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1: From the WDMAY newsroom, I'm Mike Windmacher. Former Sangamon County Sheriff's Deputy Sean Grayson has died in prison. Grayson was handling a burglary call in July 2024 when he fatally shot Sonia Massey in her home in unincorporated Springfield. A Peoria County jury convicted Grayson of second-degree murder last October. He was sentenced to the maximum of 20 years in prison in January. One of Grayson's attorneys, Daniel Foltz, confirmed that Grayson died on Sunday morning. Grayson was being held out of state. He was 32. Grayson was diagnosed with stage 3 colon cancer in 2023. The cancer later spread and advanced to stage 4. An Illinois Prisoner Review Board panel denied early release for Grayson for medical reasons on July 31st. Civil rights attorney Ben Crump, who represented the Massey family, released a statement regarding Grayson's death saying, quote, Sonia Massey's death was unjustifiable and she should be alive today. Sean Grayson's death in custody from cancer does not bring Sonia back. We wish his family prayers of peace as we do for all who grieve a loved one. Sonia's family knows the pain all too well and will grieve her loss the rest of their days. For more news, visit WDMAY.com.
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4: Here is your updated News Channel 20 Storm Team forecast. Mainly clear skies develop with fog at times. Tonight, with lows around 58. Winds out of the east, around 5 miles per hour. Highs level off around 84. Tomorrow, mainly sunny skies develop with fog in spots early. Partly cloudy skies. Tomorrow night, lows dip down to about 66. I'm meteorologist Kara Foster on 97.7 and 970 WMAY, Springfield's News and Talk. 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

0: Normal is broken, common sense is weird, so we're here to help you transform your life. 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I'm Dave Ramsey, your host. 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Andy's in Indianapolis. Hi, Andy, how are you?
1: Good, how are you?
0: Better than I deserve. What's up?
1: Yeah, well, I'm 50 years old, married, with two kids. Just getting one off to college here just now, and we're in a situation where, leading into last year, had corporate buyouts cap my pay and really cut my pay significantly. And in the process of

0: trying to make up that income. My wife became severely ill, and we're heading towards disability. So she's definitely disabled now. We're looking at, she should have been on disability years ago, but we've had trouble getting her there due to various reasons with her sickness and diagnosis and whatnot. So we've kind of made it this far, trying to put bandages on everything. Two credit cards maxed out. We sort of foolishly took the opportunity to take mortgage forbearance. We were kind of doing it at 3 months at a time. And through the end of the mortgage forbearance here this year, they will not defer our payments. So they're asking for $13,000 to keep us out of foreclosure. We weren't aware that after 6 months they can't defer payments, but we're in a situation where we're going to file Chapter 13 bankruptcy and restructure. But I wanted to talk to you first.
1: Andy, I'm so sorry. That's a lot.
2: So you have $13,000 that you're behind on your home today.
0: Correct.
2: And they want it by the end of the year.
0: They want it by the end of this month.
2: Okay, so that's a train that's been coming down the track for a while. You've seen it coming for a while, though.
0: Absolutely. Yeah.
2: Okay. But now it's on.
0: We thought it was going to be temporary.
2: What is your home worth?
0: About $350,000. Correct.
2: Okay, and what is the mortgage balance? What's it take to pay it off today?
0: $150,000.
2: Okay. All right. And what do you make now?
0: So I just started a new job about a year and a half ago. I used to be on commission, so that was always another thing, too, with trying to manage cash flow. But I'm on salary now at $90,000 a year.
2: Okay. That's good news. All right. Mm-hmm. And you have two credit cards. And
0: totally
2: the balances on those are what?
0: $18,000.
2: Total?
0: Total.
2: Okay. All right. And how much on your cars? How much do you owe on your cars?
0: One car is paid off. One car we owe $8,000 on. Pay $278 a month for it.
2: Okay. All right. And what other debts?
0: We have $2,000 in medical bills.
2: Mm-hmm.
0: Usually that's kind of a standing number. It seems to rove. I have an $8,000 deductible right now. In previous years, we had a $15,000 deductible that we would max out, and then I refied the house twice in the last handful of years.
2: Why?
0: Just to pay off credit cards that we had used for medical expenses.
2: Okay.
0: Which I know is extremely foolish.
2: Okay.
0: But all we keep thinking that we thought it was temporary. You know, we kept thinking she was going to get better, you know.
2: Okay. Well, the reason I'm asking all these questions is it's the only way I can get to your answer. A Chapter 13 bankruptcy takes the balances that you have, and you have to pay the minimum normal payment plus something on the arrearage, on the car, and on the house for 60 months, for 5 years, okay? Your unsecured debt can be paid back on a formula that they use when they're calculating it. Some percentage of the $18,000 would be reduced. So pretend like they gave up half of it. So you had $9,000 that would be in the five-year plan as well. Okay?
0: Okay.
2: So you're going to be in there for 5 years, and you're going to pay every dime that you owe on the house. It just spreads it out. That's all it does. Okay?
0: Mm-hmm.
2: There's no deal. There's no back of the mortgage. So that $13,000 is going to be spread out over 60 months plus your regular house payment. So in Chapter 7 bankruptcy, you're going to have your regular house payment plus, or Chapter 13, you have your regular house payment plus something on this $13,000, whatever $13,000 divided by 60 is, okay?
0: Mm-hmm.
2: So here's what happens, that 78% of the Chapter 13s in America fail. The people don't make it through the 60 months because they can't make the payments. And we already knew that because they couldn't make the payments. And that's what put them here. You follow me? And
0: absolutely.
2: So it's like when you refinance the house and didn't change anything and now you got new credit card debt after that. Okay? So because you didn't change anything, you didn't fix what the actual problem was, you just treated the symptom. And that's what the bankruptcy does. So I always try to figure out a way if there's anything we can do to not file Chapter 13. Because it is a bankruptcy, and then for the rest of your life, if you're filling out any form anywhere that says, have you ever filed bankruptcy? Yes, I have. I filed a Chapter 7 in 1988, and for the rest of my life, I get to answer, yes, I have filed bankruptcy. So I don't recommend bankruptcy. I try to figure out a way to avoid it where I can, if at all possible. So let's pretend that you paid the car payment, you got on beans and rice and beans, and you worked two jobs or three jobs more, and
1: Andy, you didn't
2: pay a dime on the credit cards, and you stacked up cash. I bet you could scrape together the $13,000 before the foreclosure actually occurs.
1: Which would be how long?
2: Probably 6 months.
0: Right, I see.
2: Get current on that, and then go work on your credit cards. Your credit is going to be damaged, but not damaged as much as if you file bankruptcy.
1: And Andy, I'm assuming you have nothing in retirement, right? No 401ks?
0: We emptied that years ago with her diagnosis,
2: What's her diagnosis?
0: Chronic neuro-Lyme disease.
2: Oh, wow. Okay.
0: It's been controversial in the previous years. Insurance didn't cover things.
2: We lost a team member to the disability. We didn't lose his life, but he lost him to disability on exactly the same thing a few years back.
0: Mm-hmm.
2: Oh, man, that's harsh.
0: You remember the stimulus we received way back when, the Biden stimulus.
2: Yeah.
0: We spent that on a $3,000 test just to confirm whether treatments were working or not.
2: Wow.
0: For example, out of pocket.
1: Mm-hmm.
2: So
0: we're hoping that changes. We're hoping insurance gets better. But
2: she
0: does not have insurance right now either.
2: When I filed, I heard my attorney say something loud and clear, and I always say it to folks, is after you file bankruptcy, you're still in the exact same position you were except for the debt. So all the things that are draining your emotions, all the pull
1: there.
2: Of this medical, all the exhaustion of fighting and fighting and fighting against the system is all still there. Bankruptcy didn't fix any of that. And really, that's kind of what caused you to get here. So what I would do is find out how long it takes for an attorney to do a foreclosure in your state and see if I can't scrape together the 13 by going all hands on deck before the foreclosure and avoid the bankruptcy. That's what my first goal would be.
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0: Carrie is in Minneapolis. Hi, Carrie. How are you?
1: Good. How are you?
0: Better than I deserve. What's up?
1: Well, we have $50,000owed on a credit card, $17,000 on a car, and we're getting a tax return of $17,000. I want to put that tax return towards the car, get it done. My husband wants to put it towards a credit card because it's a higher interest rate. What say you?
0: Well, you know what we say. We say pay it off smallest. We say pay it off smallest to largest. You knew that, right?
1: Yes, I knew that. My husband just wants to do that credit card so bad.
0: Well, I would not do that. I would pay off the car. And I'll be. Can I be smart aleck for a minute? If we used his plan, we'd be where you are.
1: Exactly.
0: Okay, so I don't need his advice. His opinion is invalid based on the pattern of his life. No, thank you. So now my smart aleck's done. Okay.
2: Well, the first win, Carrie.
0: You win the argument, Carrie.
2: Yes.
0: That's the bottom line.
2: Well, the top win for me is that he wants to pay off debt. We have so many people that call in that can't even get their spouse on board. So arguing about which debt to pay off, it's a good argument to have.
0: Mm-hmm. Yeah.
2: But the umbrella, it's a positive. I'm glad that you guys are on the same page with
0: that. Agreed. Now that I got my smart aleck out, I completely agree. So anyway, I would pay off the car. And actually, here's the weird thing. I've done this a bunch of times because his angst is that the interest rate on the credit card is so much higher than the interest rate on the car.
1: Mm-hmm.
0: Correct?
1: Yep.
0: That's the burr in his saddle. And so if you said, do you have any idea what these two interest rates are? Do you happen to know?
1: The car is like 5 point something, and the credit card is 18 something.
0: Okay, so it's a 15 swing or 13 swing, okay? So if we do round numbers and just to make it real easy, so let's say it's a 10 swing. It's a little more than that, but not much. It's $1,700 a year is the difference, 10% on $17,000, okay?
1: Okay.
0: So it's costing you, to do it my way, $1,700 for the year. However, you don't have a car payment anymore. And your car payment is what?
1: About over 500.
0: Okay. And your household income is what?
1: He brings home about $12,000 a month.
0: Okay. And $50,000 means that if we don't have a car payment, we should pay it, and we make that kind of $12,000 a month, we should pay off $50,000 in about 10 or 11 months.
1: Oh, okay.
0: Okay.
2: So it won't even be a full year. Yeah.
0: So it won't even be $1,700 difference. And the other difference is that you cannot calculate the sense that we have traction, the sense that we've done something big with this money, and what that does to the momentum towards paying off the rest of the debt. That's hard to put into simple mathematics. And all we're doing is simple mathematics.
2: How much is the credit card payment every month? I'm just curious. I'm $50,000.
1: The interest would come up to almost $600 a month if we just paid the minimum.
2: Mm-hmm.
0: Yeah. So you're going to put you need to put
1: $5,000 car payment.
0: Yeah, without a car payment, you need to put $5,000 a month on the credit card and be done with it in about 10 months, give or take. And so it's going to cost you about $1,700. $1,700 was a round down, so we can actually be correct now. And yet, it's also got the highest probability of actually succeeding. And so having taught people this for 30 years, having done it myself, having literally gotten tens of millions of people out of debt, I'm going to encourage you to do it that way.
2: Yeah, Carrie, have you guys started the process? You said that this is going to be a tax refund check of $17,000. How much are you guys throwing in debt right now, the car and the credit card?
1: How much are we what?
2: How much are you throwing at the car right now? I mean, are you guys paying off debt right now, or are y'all waiting on that check?
1: I wouldn't say we're actively, like, rice and beans paying off debt right now. So we're kind of waiting on that check. But this check has gotten me motivated to do the rice and beans and rice thing.
0: Good.
1: You know, like, let's get it done because it's the momentum. I see something can happen.
0: Yeah.
2: Sure,
0: not,
2: totally,
0: you know,
2: totally.
1: Yeah.
0: Now, so 500 plus the 600 that you're already paying is 1100. So I'm asking you to come up with another 3900 out of your budget, and you'll be done in 10 lousy months. And of course, you've cut up the credit card, or you will tonight, and the two of you are on the same page and everything else. So overall, let's give him an 8 out of 10 because he's under the umbrella of husband that wants to get out of debt. Yay. Like Rachel said, that's a big win. That's a huge breakthrough. So at that point, then we're only arguing about concepts, which is a fun thing to argue about. Which play to call to win the Super Bowl? These are good arguments, mm-hmm. right? That we get to have this question. Mm-hmm. And so, it's a good thing. But I would, and we would tell you to pay off your smallest to largest. So Rachel, here's the interesting thing. Okay. Let's go ahead and throw out the rest of it because everybody out there, this is all the crap we get on. Oh, Tic Tac and Reddit and all the other stuff, that the debt snowball is not mathematically correct. That the avalanche method that some people talk about, where you pay off highest interest rate to smallest interest rate, is mathematically correct and you will get out of debt faster. The answer to that is that you're wrong because your math formula is incomplete. If you learn how to do sophisticated mathematics, you have to include probability of completion. The number of people that complete the debt snowball, because it gives them a positive feedback loop, is over 10x the number of people that actually complete the avalanche. Because the avalanche is emotionally, relationally hard to do because you don't get traction. You don't have something saying, way to go, way to go, way to go. And every time you pay off that little debt, you get a way to go feedback loop. And that way-to-go feedback loop keeps you in and increases your chance of actually finishing the freaking program and getting out of debt instead of having some kind of mathematical theory that you do nothing with and you get paralysis of the analysis. And so when you add in probability of completion, the debt snowball is far superior to the avalanche mathematically. But now we've actually done some sophisticated mathematics instead of sixth grade math, which is how most people do their math, and that's what gets them broke. So in her case, it actually is more expensive. What I just told her to do is mm-hmm. going to cost them more money. It's going to cost them about $1,500 more, maybe $1,700 more, somewhere in there, to do it the way I just outlined, if she does exactly what we just told her to do, and if he does exactly what we just told him to do. That normally is not the case, though. Normally, when you run the math out, it's like a month and a half, 2 months difference on how fast you get out of debt if you work the avalanche precisely and you completed it, which almost no one does.
2: Well, people do. I mean,
0: they do, but the probability is much lower of completion.
2: Yeah.
0: And that's why when MIT did a study, they figured out that personal finance, and they came back and said on the front page of Time magazine, Ramsey's right. You know, because the debt snowball works because of the behavior aspects of personal finance. You're modifying behavior. You're not fixing math.
2: Well, and always the joke is if you're $50,000 in credit card debt, you wouldn't be there if you were doing math in the first place with your bank account, you know.
0: Which is kind of what I just did to him a minute ago when I was abusing him. Yeah. But, yeah, if your math was so good, you wouldn't be here.
2: Mm-hmm.
0: So, that's the thing. So, the debt snowball is superior because you understand that personal finance, including saving, including investing, is more behavior-based than it is actual math-based. Another example of that is in our millionaire study, when we studied 10,000 millionaires, we found they weren't that great at picking mutual funds. Their mutual funds were good to okay. They weren't bad, but they weren't the best. The difference was that they actually freaking put money in them. Instead of talking about it. That's the difference. So the behavior matters more than the math.

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1: From the WMAY newsroom, I'm Mike Windmacher. The Decatur man who killed a cat in front of its juvenile owner has been denied pretrial release. 33-year-old Dustin Robinson Beatty was arrested on August 14th on a charge of aggravated cruelty to animals. According to witnesses, Robinson Beatty walked up to a pet cat while the child who owned it was watching and kicked the cat so hard it eventually died. Robinson Beatty remains in custody in the Macon County Jail. Former Sangamon County Sheriff's Deputy Sean Grayson has died in prison. Grayson was handling a burglary call in July 2024 when he fatally shot Sonia Massey in her home in unincorporated Springfield. A Peoria County jury convicted Grayson of second-degree murder last October. He was sentenced to the maximum of 20 years in prison in January. One of Grayson's attorneys, Daniel Foltz, confirmed that Grayson died on Sunday morning. Grayson is being held out of state. He was 32. Grayson was diagnosed with stage 3 colon cancer in 2023. The cancer later spread and advanced to stage 4. An Illinois Prisoner Review Board panel denied early release for Grayson for medical reasons on July 31st. Civil rights attorney Ben Crump, who represented the Massey family, released a statement regarding Grayson's death saying, quote, "Sonia Massey's death was unjustifiable and she should be alive today. Sean Grayson's death in custody from cancer does not bring Sonia back. We wish his family prayers of peace, as we do for all who grieve a loved one. Sonia's family knows the pain all too well and will grieve her loss the rest of their days." For more news, visit WMAY.com.
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6: Here is your updated News Channel 20 Storm Team forecast. Lows dip down to about 58 with fog and spots tonight under clear skies. Winds out of the east around 5 miles per hour. High temperatures reach up to 84. Tomorrow, mainly sunny skies develop with fog and spots early. Lows dip down to about 66. Tomorrow night, partly cloudy skies. I'm meteorologist Carol Foster on 97.7 and 970 WMAY, Springfield's News and Talk. Right now, it's 72 degrees.
7: Man, I love this place. I've been surfing here since I was a kid. Now, seeing my grandson out on the water, it means everything to me. Watching him and taking in the blue waves, the sea breeze, the blurry horizon.
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9: Dave, I'm doing well, but I got myself in a financial predicament with my father-in-law I just can't figure out how to get out of. Prior to my wife and I getting married, he purchased us a house for $1 million cash, and he pulled ahead $200,000 of our inheritance, leaving an $800,000 balance for us to pay off in a mortgage that he said he would help us out by just only charging us a 3% interest rate until the balance is paid off on a 15-year mortgage. So that's a lot of money, but I have no documented equity or ownership in the house, for which I pay a majority of the mortgage, the maintenance, the repairs, the upgrades, and I find myself just digging myself every month into this deeper hole that I possibly, one day, if something bad happens, I will just have no equity in.
10: Have you talked to him about it, Matt?
9: I have, to which he said to trust him and everything will work out.
0: No, thank you.
9: They went. Yeah.
0: Mm-hmm. Okay. So let's. How old is he?
9: He's 70.
0: Okay. Let's pretend that his heart skips a beat as he's driving down the road, which could easily happen to a 70-year-old, and he loses consciousness and goes across the lane and hits someone head on. And they die. He's going to get sued for millions and millions of dollars. And it's going to be a lien on the property that he owns. You're screwed.
9: And he has put it in a trust in order to
0: protect it. It does not protect it from that.
9: Okay.
0: This is absolutely bogus. This is controlling beyond belief. No. No, I'm not going forward with this.
10: Would it be what, an LLC that protects it in that case?
0: I have nothing that'll protect it. I mean, the LLC is owned by the guy. You can go after the LLC shares. So the property, if you're going to pay payments on it, needs to be in your name. There's no excuse for it not being. Trust me is not an answer.
9: And he's worried that I would take the property potentially from his daughter, and I haven't nearly paid my half or a fair share of it. So how can we
0: How long have you been married?
9: We've been married over 1 year.
0: Okay. So here's what I'm going to do. I mean, you guys do what you want to do, but this is not tenable for me. Okay? Mm-hmm. I'm not going to live like this. So I'm sorry. I shouldn't have done this deal. It's turned out to be a really, really bad idea, and I wished I hadn't done it. And so we're going to undo it.
9: Mm-hmm.
0: We're going to let you have your house. And we're going to go buy a house. Or we're going to refinance this, and we're going to put the $800,000 mortgage in our name at 6% and 5.5% right now, and we're going to pay you off, and you're going to put the house in our name. But we are not okay. going to continue forward with the house only in your name, period.
10: How will your wife handle that, Matt?
9: She's not going to be too thrilled because that's going to increase the interest rate inadvertently for us that wasn't necessary in her eyes.
0: It's necessary because you don't own a house. And you're so freaking vulnerable that it's ridiculous.
9: Mm-hmm.
0: Your father-in-law says, trust me, but he doesn't trust you.
9: Mm-hmm. Yeah, it needs to go both ways.
0: This is not cool.
10: Yeah, and my fear, Matt, is that a 3% interest rate is going to rattle your one-year marriage. You know yep. what I mean? If your wife is already taking his side in a level of logic, right, of just math, just like, oh, I just want to save money, and not looking at the relational equity of what this is doing and then the potential risk of your home, yeah, it's probably going to cause some waves, but I would say it's probably necessary.
0: I'm going to cause some waves.
10: Yeah,
0: I'm
10: going to
0: start out gentle, and I'm going to turn it up.
10: Yeah.
0: Start out kind and honoring and say, I appreciate this. I know you've got good intentions. I love you, and I appreciate this, but I simply am not going to go forward with this. It's not going to happen.
9: Okay.
0: And it's not worth the 3% savings.
10: Mm-mm.
0: Your risk that you're taking is astronomical. It's ridiculous. Mm-hmm. It's a horrible deal for you.
9: Mm-hmm. And I asked my wife if she was in the opposite role, if my family had purchased us the house and she was paying a majority of it, would she be comfortable in this deal? And she said she wouldn't be comfortable.
0: Well, then we have to decide, are we going to leave our father and mother and cleave to our husband and cleave to our mm-hmm. wife? It's an old-fashioned mm-hmm. saying. You leave the father and cleave. It's Old English from the Old English Bible. But, yeah, but we have to set up, okay, who's running your house now, her dad or you guys?
10: And, again, this to me, I'm like, this is a totally I don't like the idea of people using family as a bank, right? People do this with student loans. They do it with mortgages. And it's always a little icky and weird. It just kind of changes the relationship. But the mm-hmm. thing on top of it for Matt, for me, is, like, if you guys start having kids and you're building a family, the place that you call home, that is supposed to be your home. That's why it doesn't make sense to me of his logic. This is your home and her home, his daughter's home, and why he doesn't give you all the dignity of putting your name on the title, of following through with the plan that's already agreed to, is odd to me. And his fear, I'm like, I'm a little offended. If you're going to do this deal with me and be my banker and be the husband to your wife, and you can't trust me with a million-dollar house. You know what I mean? Like, it's just like, oh, it just adds to the relational dynamic.
0: Yeah.
9: Yes, it does, indeed. And that's why I kind of lose sleep over it, and I see as every
10: yeah.
9: month goes on, it's harder to bring up this conversation.
10: Yeah.
0: I think the two of you and your wife, need to sit down with a good therapist, a good financial counselor, a good marriage counselor, and maybe your pastor if you have one, and you guys need to talk it through, and then you need to decide what you're going to do. And then,
10: and you guys together,
0: as,
10: and ideally,
0: as a unified
10: Matt,
0: front, yes. you've got to present it to him.
10: And yeah, together and or to say, her, you know what I mean?
0: We're either going to refinance this and get it out of your name and put it into our name, or we're going to hand you the keys and we're going to move.
9: Mm-hmm.
0: And so, because we're not going forward. And listen, don't accept a mortgage from him either. If he says, okay, I'll put it in your name and I'll just put a mortgage on it. No, I do not want to owe this mm-hmm. man money. This has got a bad vibe on it. The best thing you can do for your wife and your marriage is for this guy not to be between you anymore.
9: Mm-hmm. And I think his intentions are good.
0: I don't think his intentions are bad. I just think he's emotionally immature.
9: Mm-hmm.
0: I would never look at Winston Cruz and say, I can't put this in your name because I don't trust you, after I handed my daughter's hand to
10: him. That's what I'm saying. It's so odd.
0: I gave him the most precious thing I have on the planet.
10: I trust
0: one of my daughters.
10: My daughter, but I don't trust you with
0: But
10: with
0: I don't
10: house.
0: Trust you with a stupid house.
10: Oh, it's backwards.
0: No, thank you.
10: It's backwards.
0: That's just emotionally.
10: Oh, Matt, I'm sorry.
0: Bad.
10: And your wife, I'm like,
0: this is going to be a hard process.
10: It is.
0: But, dude.
10: But it's going to be good for you guys. If you guys
0: choose,
10: get through this.
0: Choose the conflict today, because the one that's laying out there 10 years from
10: yes.
0: now is much bigger.

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0: Whether you're a person of faith or not, Proverbs is the book of the Bible that is called the wisdom literature. The vast majority of it was written by Solomon, which those of us that are Christians or Jewish believe Solomon to be one of the wisest men to ever live. And he wrote wisdom in the book of Proverbs. And then we fast forward and it becomes our Bible, or in the case of Jewish person, their Bible, the Talmud, what Christians would call the Talmud, what the Jewish person calls the Bible. And the wisdom literature is most of us in evangelical Christianity or Orthodox Judaism believe it to be literal. And so that gives people trouble in some cases, but that's okay. The borrower, Proverbs 22:7 says, the borrower is slave to the lender. Now, everybody that's listening, think about this for a second. How many times have we had payments to some organization, a car company, a credit card, a bank, and we resent that organization? We signed up for it, but by the time we finish paying off the truck, we hate Chevrolet. Or at least Chevrolet, you know, General Motors Finance. By the time we finish paying off the Toyota, we can't stand Toyota Finance. By the time we finish up paying off Citibank, we hate Citibank. Make fun of the mortgage company name that you pay payments to. It's because slaves seldom love their masters. Now, it's not literal slavery in the sense of you gave up ownership, but it is mathematical and legal slavery, and if you don't believe it is slavery, try financial. Not having it.
1: Yeah, financial.
0: Well, try not having it. When you pay off your mortgage and you pay off all your cars and you pay off all your student loan and you don't have a single... People, they stand differently.
1: Well, it's a spiritual freedom because money is so tied to so much of our lives, and when you hand that part of your life over to someone else... It is a form of bondage.
0: You've given them ownership.
1: Yeah, that there's not full autonomy over the work that you have created and the paycheck that you've created through your work.
0: So when Sharon and I went broke and we discovered that scripture among others, we decided not that debt is a sin, but that it's really dumb. And so we decided under no circumstances are we borrowing money. But we also have observed in 30 or almost 40 years of doing this now that there is zero case that I'm going to loan money to one of my children. I'm going to loan money to another relative. I'm going to loan money to a friend because it instantaneously, whether you want it to or not, you don't have a choice in the matter. The law of gravity is the law of gravity, whether you like it or agree with it. It changes your relationship with your friend to two good friends from master servant. And the old joke is, if you loan your brother-in-law $100 and he never speaks to you again, was it worth it? Yeah, ha ha. Okay. Because it severs relationships. It ruins relationships. And some of you try all kinds of ways to twist it up and make it okay and figure out that the math works and all this other bull crap, and it doesn't work. It doesn't work. It doesn't work. So if you have a friend that needs some money and you want to give them some money, give them some money. Period. Don't loan them money. If you want to help your kids get $1 million house, give them $1 million house. I got some questions about that, but before you loan them $1 million, give it to them. See, what that does, it changes your decision then. Or, my mom is 69 and she has no money saved and she's paying rent and I'm going to buy a house and let her rent it from me. No. You just changed your relationship. Your mother is now your freaking renter. How dumb is that? That's just dumb. Think about it. That's relationally inept. No. If you have the money to buy a house and pay cash for it and your mother live there until she dies free, fine.
1: Or you pay her rent somewhere else.
0: If you want to write her some check for to give her some money every month to help her with her rent, fine. But don't make her your renter. Good Lord. When you say that out loud, it just sounds dumb, y'all. And yet some of you have figured out, oh, intellectually, this is the best I can. I'll have the investment, and at least I know the tenant. What? Yeah, she changed your diaper, you butt. And now you're charging her rent. Unbelievable. Yeah, you know your renter. Golly.
1: And if you have to have the rent in order to pay the mortgage payment, you shouldn't buy the house.
0: Exactly. You can't afford the house. Right. You're doing crap you can't do. If you have to have the return on investment, you can't afford it. Don't do it. Buy a rental property and put a renter in it if that's what you want to do. But don't do this to your parents. Don't do this to your kids. Don't do this to your cousin. Don't do this to your friend and expect them to be a friend. The number of families that are split up and never speak to each other again over a couple of $1,000 that was handed to somebody and no deal was really made, just pay me back when you can, and then 4 months later you're like, hey, I need that money back. The borrower is slave to the lender. Stop it. Stop it. And another version of that's co-signing for them. Proverbs 17:18, New King James says, one lacking in sense co-signs for another. The contemporary English version says, if you co-sign for someone else, you're stupid. That's what the Bible said. So you guess what? The bank doesn't want to loan them money because they don't think they're going to pay them. But I'll sign up for it because I think they're going to pay, even though the bank, who eats, lives, and breathes debt, more than anything wants you to be in debt, doesn't want to give this guy money, but you're going to co-sign for him. How ridiculously stupid is this whole thing? And yet it's very commonplace, and it's why most people are broke. And it's why relational breakdown in the marriage is everywhere. So moms and dads, if you want to help your kids and you have the money, give it to them. If you want to put some stipulations on it, like, I don't want you to borrow money. I don't want you to borrow money on this house if I give you a free house. That's a reasonable stipulation. I want you to stay out of debt because that's how we got here. That's a good stipulation. You should do that. But then you don't go over there every week and go, are you about to borrow money? Are you about to borrow money? You don't go, you know, you don't have a weekly check-in on, no, stop it, you control freaks. And boys and girls, yeah, when you leave your mommy and daddy's house, leave.
1: Talking about all the adults that move back in?
0: Period. Leave. Leave emotionally. Uh-oh. Set up your own household to where you and your husband, you and your wife are a family unit, and these other people are separate from you. You don't keep your you don't stay on your mother's cell phone plan. What are you, 14? You know, get your own Netflix account. For God's sakes.
1: Hold on.
0: This is one I just ripped our own family on.
1: Hypocritical. I pay my own.
0: I know.
1: I pay my own Netflix.
0: But I just, you know.
1: We have found out other Ramsey children.
0: I just discovered that my wife gave our code to one of the other people in our family, and I had a duck fit. I'm like, you're a grown human being. Get your own freaking Netflix account. You don't need to suck off. That's ridiculous.
1: Okay, that's okay. I know.
0: No, get your own. You pay your own insurance. Have a life.
1: The worst, I think, is people sharing Amazon Prime accounts with their parents. I'm like, I don't want to.
0: Well, now I know exactly what all your spending pattern is.
1: I'm like, no, stay out of my life.
0: I don't want to know when you order toilet paper.
1: I got a new Mahjong set, and I don't want you to know about it.
0: Okay. I wouldn't have known anyway, but your mother might have, yeah.
1: No, but for real, though, there is a separation to happen. It's very important.
0: And the problem is,
2: we're going to pay the grandkids.
0: No! You're broke! Stop it! But be grown-ups.
1: But if you have the money, be generous and give without strings attached.
0: That's wonderful.
1: And be generous.
0: That's wonderful.
1: Be generous.
0: But then there's no strings attached.
1: That's right.
0: The borrower is slave to the lender, and you're not the freaking exception.
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4: ABC News, I'm Stephanie Officer. The country's highest court clears the way for President Trump to implement parts of a March executive order regarding mail-in voting ahead of the midterms for now. ABC's Devin Dwyer.
5: What the Supreme Court's conservative majority said today in this 6-3 decision is that that order, because it has not been fully implemented yet, has not actually hurt any of the states, and therefore they don't have standing to bring a challenge. But I should say that the court was clear that if this is implemented in an unlawful way, usurping state authority around elections, they can come back to the court.
4: The manhunt for a Massachusetts woman whose police officer husband was found dead last week is now over. Worcester police have found the body of 58-year-old Karen Solomon after her husband, 57-year-old Worcester patrolman Kurt Solomon, was found, calling the incident a tragic murder-suicide. Two people walking in the woods discovered what is believed to be Karen's body, which is still pending official identification. This is ABC News. Residents from coast to coast are continuing to voice their opposition to flock cameras, some getting creative with it.
6: This is Jim Ryan. Opponents of flock cameras are trying a new approach as they argue that we're all being spied on.
7: Thank you, Darth Vader.
6: Humor. At a meeting of the San Diego City Council Public Safety Committee,
8: the emperor is a fan of flock.
6: A guy in full Darth Vader costume made his tongue-in-cheek argument.
8: This technology will help us find Luke Skywalker as he traverses the universe in his X-Wing.
6: A man in San Diego was held for a month after he was mistakenly linked by flock cameras to an attempted carjacking. Jim Ryan, ABC News.
4: An 8-year-old girl in Louisiana died after her family says she was infected by an extremely rare brain-eating amoeba, usually found in warm freshwater. The Louisiana Department of Public Health says this infection was likely contracted while swimming in Lake Claiborne. There are about 10 cases reported in the U.S. annually. I'm Stephanie Officer, ABC News.
9: In the military, the mission was clear. You knew what to do. Now, the mission has changed. Stepping into civilian life isn't about finding a job. It's finding your purpose.
10: I wanted a career that would leverage the skills and discipline I gained in the military. IT just felt right.
9: My Computer Career offers

0: from the WDMAY Newsroom, I'm Mike Windmacher. Former Sangamon County Sheriff's Deputy Sean Grayson has died in prison. Grayson was handling a burglary call in July 2024 when he fatally shot Sonia Massey in her home in unincorporated Springfield. A Peoria County jury convicted Grayson of second-degree murder last October. He was sentenced to the maximum of 20 years in prison in January. One of Grayson's attorneys, Daniel Foltz, confirmed that Grayson died on Sunday morning. Grayson was being held out of state. He was 32. Grayson was diagnosed with stage 3 colon cancer in 2023. The cancer later spread and advanced to stage 4. An Illinois Prisoner Review Board panel denied early release for Grayson for medical reasons on July 31st. Civil rights attorney Ben Crump, who represented the Massey family, released a statement regarding Grayson's death saying, quote, Sonia Massey's death was unjustifiable and she should be alive today. Sean Grayson's death in custody from cancer does not bring Sonia back. We wish his family prayers of peace as we do for all who grieve a loved one. Sonia's family knows the pain all too well and will grieve her loss the rest of their days. For more news, visit WDMAY.com.
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4: Here is your updated News Channel 20 Storm Team forecast. Lows dip down to about 58 with fog and spots tonight under clear skies. Winds out of the east around 5 miles per hour. High temperatures reach up to 84. Tomorrow, mainly sunny skies develop with fog and spots early. Lows dip down to about 66. Tomorrow night, partly cloudy skies. I'm meteorologist Carol Foster on 97.7 and 970 WMAY, Springfield's News and Talk. Right now, it's 72 degrees.
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0: Welcome back to the Ramsey Show in the Fairwinds Credit Union studio. I'm Dave Ramsey, Rachel Cruz, Ramsey personality. My daughter is my co-host today. Jason's in Pensacola. Hi, Jason. How are you?
1: I'm fine. How are you?
0: Better than I deserve. What's up?
1: Well, I have some serious questions based on some serious debt. Basically, I got sick about 5 years ago, and I've been in remission for quite a few years now. I was released to go back to work. But in that time, it was a month after we bought our house that I found out I was sick. So I was a firefighter for 30 years, and I was medically retired. Of course, I had to wait on the government to pay me for, workman's comp, except me for being getting cancer on the job. And then once they paid me, of course, I used my credit cards to pay, keep my house afloat that we had just bought, and medical bills and other things. And so basically, I have zero retirement. I'm 51 years old, married. All my kids are grown. And we own a house and about, not counting my truck payment, about $40,000 in credit cards.
0: Okay.
1: And I don't know what to do. I just know that I'm tired of living like this.
0: But you beat cancer.
1: Yes, sir.
0: You beat cancer, right?
1: Yes, sir.
0: Wow.
2: Well, that's the number one victory, Jason. You're still here. It's amazing.
0: That's a big deal.
2: It's amazing.
0: Yeah.

0: Congratulations, Fida.
1: It's a hard road.
0: Yeah, way to go.
2: Yes.
0: So, what's the truck? What do you owe on the truck?
2: About $40,000.
0: And what's it worth?
2: I'm upside down, underwater, about $8,000 to $10,000.
0: So you looked it up, and you can sell it for $30,000.
2: Yes, sir. I've been offered $30,000 from
0: the dealer.
2: Kelley Blue Book. The dealer called me and offered me that much.
0: That means you probably can get $35,000 for it. Okay. Because that's a wholesale offer, which is not evil.
2: Yes,
0: it's just a low offer because they're trying to turn it and make money on it. And your credit card debt is how much?
2: About $40,000.
0: So you got $80,000
2: between between me and my wife.
0: Yeah, but you have $40,000 in addition to your, so $80,000 total.
2: Yes, sir.
0: Okay, gotcha. And you are retired medically from the fire department, and you are paid what a month from that?
2: I bring home about $900 after all my health insurance and everything comes out.
0: $900 a month.
2: And then $900 a month. And then I went, once I was released to go back to work, I went and got a full-time job, and I make that much I bring home every bi-weekly. And then
0: I'm sorry, how much do you bring home from that job?
2: About $900 bi-weekly.
0: Oh, I see.
2: So $1,800.
0: $1,800.
2: And then my wife brings home about $1,400 and something bi-weekly.
0: Mm-hmm.
2: And I've never done, passed your name via the church.
0: Mm-hmm.
2: So I started listening to your podcasts about 2 weeks ago.
0: Mm-hmm.
2: And I know, on the first, because I went and got a second, I went and got a third and fourth job. So I'm side hustling about $1,000 to $1,200 a month.
0: Good. Okay. So we got about $5,000 or $6,000 coming in total then.
2: Yes, sir. We went from making $99,000 a year.
0: Mm-hmm.
2: And then I'm bringing home about $1,000 a month. Between me and my wife, we're bringing home about $1,000 a month with side hustle.
0: Yeah. Okay.
1: It's about $6,800.
0: Yeah.
1: With the side hustle.
0: Yeah.
2: Yes, ma'am.
1: It's great, Jason. Great.
0: Yeah, you're not afraid of work. It sounds like your health has recovered pretty well.
2: Yes, sir. I had I just had a section of each kidney cut out.
0: Okay.
2: And
0: but you're back and
2: back and working, and I'm not afraid to work.
0: Your new job is your new career. The 1800 is what?
2: I deliver nuclear medicine.
0: Okay. It's a delivery job. Okay.
2: All right. Yes, sir. Cool. Delivering nuclear medicine to hospitals. So
0: gotcha.
2: That's the way I figured I could still help.
0: Yeah, sure.
2: Once I was, they helped me, so now I'm helping them.
1: I just wonder, Jason, if you're able to sell this truck, take out a small loan of maybe 14, go get a $4,000 car, have the difference of the 10. Put all that together, and then your credit card. And if you guys can throw $2,000 a month at this debt, you could be out in 2 years.
2: Okay.
1: Which is,
0: and then you'll be in a position to rebuild your retirement.
1: Yeah.
0: Now the other piece that goes with this is, you made a lot more than this when you worked for the fire department, didn't you?
2: Yes, sir. I was a federal firefighter, so I worked on the base.
0: Oh wow. Okay.
2: I was a civil service.
0: Yeah, but
2: you were making.
0: You were making a lot more than $1,800 a month. Yeah. Okay. So.
2: Oh yeah, we were making about nine. I was making about $90 before, not even counting my wife, and then we dropped it. Now I make about one with my retirement about $27,000.
0: Okay. So, yes, I would sell the truck and get a $4,000 car and start working on the credit card debt and work 8 jobs. That's what you're doing. Every bit of that makes sense to me. I also would tell you that you're in chapter 2. Chapter 1 was a $90,000 firefighter. Chapter 2 is not an $1,800 delivery driver. That's a temporary stop.
2: Yes, sir.
0: So we got to figure out what Chapter 2 is that's $90,000 or $120,000 a year, because you're only 51.
2: Yes, sir.
0: So you've got lots of time to do lots of things, and you know a lot about things in and around emergency care, first responder stuff.
1: Yeah.
0: There's a lot of options and things that you may be able to do there. And I would explore every bit of that and say, okay, what do I want to be when I grow up?
1: Mm-hmm.
0: I'm starting fresh. And what you did is you landed on your feet, got anything you could get, so you could get back to work. And this enables you to get back to work and help people, which is good, but you're not making any money. And so I want you to go help people and make a lot of money. And, because it cleans up your life and it's the final step of your rebound is to get your income back up to where it was, not just your debt or your finances back where they were.
1: Yeah. Cause if you can
0: earn
1: Jason,
0: that kind of money, you can get out of this mess fast.
1: Yeah, absolutely. And then, you know, just think you got you working, you know, 10, let's say 10, 15 years, And if you invested $3,000 a month, just threw a ton at retirement every single month, it'd be about $640,000
0: to retire.
1: Is what it comes out to be.
0: You can retire a millionaire.
1: Yeah, and that's at 10%. So I mean, even if there were some great months going on, and if you went a little bit, you know, more and worked a little more, I mean, all of it, like the numbers really can work in your favor.
0: Yeah, but part of this is you have to emotionally recover from thinking you were going to die. And from recovering, you recover mentally. I mean, you have to recover mentally and emotionally and then start to see, you know, the possibilities again
1: and
0: in
1: what
0: your
1: it,
0: income.
1: And the frustration of cancer, like what it's taken
0: oh,
1: from
0: yeah,
1: you, your health
0: stole from
1: and
0: me.
1: Then your money, you know, your retirement, everything.
0: Stole
1: like,
0: everything.
1: It's
0: like
1: so
0: a thief.
1: Defeating. So defeating.
0: So maddening.
1: But the fact that you are here, Jason.
0: Amen.
1: And you and your wife on the same page.
0: Amen.
1: You really can make a great second chapter of your life. So
0: I'm going to send you a copy of Finding the Work You're Wired to Do by Ken Coleman. I hope it'll help you.

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1: 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It's a good question. Well, I mean, honestly, finding an individual who's selling is going to be your best bet. And we usually find, this is funny, but it's true, usually an elderly person, a lot of people's grandparents who have a car that's literally been sitting in the driveway. It's probably older, but the mileage is so low because they're not using it a ton.
0: Got a lot of life left in it.
1: Yes, yes. And if you go, I mean, honestly, if you look on Craigslist, Facebook Marketplace, you can do some research and find. And again, you're going to be in this car for maybe 9 months and then you move again. Like, it's not like you're going to be in it long term. There may be moving up slowly, slowly, slowly out of it, out of that price range. But we see it a lot that people have it. So you want to make sure you have an inspection, right? You go to a mechanic, make sure they look over it. And if there's anything obviously wrong with it that's going to cost you a lot, then don't do it. But
0: yeah, and part of that is research the type of car. An old Chevy Chevette is not good because they weren't good when they were new. So, I mean, an old Dodge Neon is not good because it wasn't good when it was new. So get a car that has some life to it. You know, the Toyota Camry, the Honda Accord, those kinds of things. They're very seldom sexy cars. But they're cars that just are workhorses, and they go and they go and they go. They're ever-ready bunnies. They go and they go and they go and they go. Okay? And that is, it's not a forever thing.
1: Mm-mm.
0: It's you drive like no one else, so later you can drive like no one else. Now, let's go ahead and parlay this into, he mentioned one thing here that I want to add to this. I travel a lot for work. Now, I don't know what that means in your case, Evan, but I will tell you this. There's a mistake that a lot of people make that are literally on the road every day. Now, if you travel a lot for work, it means you drive out of town and you're there all week and you drive back. That's different. But if you're putting 50,000 miles a year on a car, mm-hmm. you're destroying whatever you drive. Because you put 50,000 miles on a car, you've destroyed its value. And so the value is going to not only go down normally, it's going to go off a cliff. You're going to lose value like crazy. And so you, when you're a road warrior, because you're in sales or you're in mm-hmm. whatever you're driving is an expense. That's all it is. It's not a luxury. I drive 12 minutes to work. That's a luxury. I can drive whatever I want, and I'm not destroying it. Okay? But if you're driving 50,000 miles a year, you're turning, and you drive a $50,000 car, you're turning it into a $5,000 car, $10,000 car.
1: And
0: in
1: I
0: one
1: do
0: year.
1: Wonder for your work, because a lot of, I mean, one of my good friends, I mean, she goes, we're in Nashville, but she goes to Chattanooga, Birmingham, Huntsville. I mean, she's doing day
0: if
1: trips.
0: If you're doing that, the $4,000 or $5,000 car is probably not what you want.
1: No, but work furnishes for a lot of people.
0: Some people, or so, it gives them money.
1: Money, yeah. So I'm curious what that reimbursement looks like
0: if you've got reimbursement
1: for you, Evan.
0: There.
1: Yeah.
0: But reimbursement does not require you being in debt.
1: Yeah.
0: It just requires, in some cases, that you have a car of a certain age. So here's the thing. If you're putting that kind of miles on a car, I wouldn't drive more than a $20,000 car. But I wouldn't drive a $5,000 car either because it's not going to be reliable.
1: Mm-hmm.
0: So you need to drive the least vehicle that will, in quotes, get the job done. And let me tell you what that means. It means it's reasonably comfortable because you're in it all the time. So, again, we're not putting you in a smart car for 12 hours a day. You'd be in a chiropractor, okay? So it has to be reasonably comfortable, and it has to be reliable. So, again, I'm back in a Honda Accord. I'm back in a Toyota Camry. I'm
1: a RAV4. You know what I mean? I mean,
0: like, I'm back in a Chevy pickup, a Ford pickup, you know, any of that, depending on your gas mileage and what you're doing and what you're hauling and what you're selling, all that kind of stuff. So, but you want something that's dependable and comfortable, but you don't drive an expensive car. or truck when you're doing this, because you're destroying the freaking thing value wise. So quit going and, you know, and, you know, that goes for my friends that are real estate agents. Quit buying $200,000 cars to show houses in. We all know you can't drive. If you drive over the edge of a curb, run into a mailbox, hit something, you're because you're always paying attention to something else. Oh, look, there's a house for sale. And you're whipping around. And the real estate agents, I'm one of them, we're ADD, and you're just all over the place. So quit buying expensive cars. Buy a reasonably nice car to show houses in. But no one buys a car because you had a, buys a house because you had a $200,000 car versus you had a $50,000 car. Nobody does. That's just bullcrap. That's in your head, and you're justifying buying something you can't afford. Stop it. So all of that to say, Rachel's right. When you're doing the $4,000 to $5,000, there's plenty of good ones, but they're usually not cool. They're not cool cars.
1: Well, they're not. And
0: no
1: it's not
0: one's
1: going
0: to stop at the stoplight and go woo-hoo.
1: Well, it might be 7 months, and you're going to have to trade out again, which is a pain. But if it's the thing that gets you out of debt the fastest, that's the inconvenience. That's worth it.
0: We did it. We drove a borrowed car that had 400,000 miles on it. And I drove it for 400,000 miles.
1: No.
0: It did. It was an old Cadillac. It had predominant color was Bondo. The vinyl roof was torn loose. We drove it for 3 months. I told people we drove it for 10 years in 1 3-month period. It felt like 10 years. But I didn't have a car payment, and I saved up $1,000 because I wanted to get rid of this. And I took it back to my friend and gave it back to him. He loaned it to me because he knew how broke I was. And then I got a $1,000 car, and that $1,000 car, believe it or not, got totaled. I left it in a parking lot, and some people beat it up, and I actually, for some stupid reason, put insurance on it, and I got $2,000 from the insurance company. So I put $1,200 with it, went and bought a $3,200 car, and then we sold that about a year later for $3,200. It didn't go down. It was already, you know, and then we bought a $10,000 car, and so on. And so that's how we did it, and you can do it too. But
1: what
0: your friends are not impressed.
1: The brown car?
0: That's the 3200 one. Yeah. Yep. You remember it. The front wheel drive Oldsmobile. It was pretty ugly.
1: Well, and the vinyl roof,
0: Yeah.
1: Was detached. So every time we would stop, it would just bubble up.
0: Yeah. Yeah.
1: I do remember that.
0: Yeah. But I'm not spending money to impress you at a stoplight. I don't even know you. I'm just trying to feed my kids. You know, I'm just trying to eat. I'm just trying to get out of this mess and never come back. I drove like no one else, so now what I drive is anything I want. And I don't buy cars for what other people think. I buy cars now because I like them. And that's kind of a problem because I like a lot of them. But it's, you know, you can get there. If you live like no one else, later you can live and give like no one else. So road warriors, quit wasting your money. And those of you that are driving hoopties, they're not all bad. And Rachel's point is really valid. You're probably not doing this for even a year. That car only needs to last you a year.
1: Yeah, some people think the car buying, and I can get in this mindset where
0: it's permanent.
1: It feels like I'm going to have to drive this so the wheels fall. Like I have to drive this forever, never. And it's like, no, it's okay.
0: I can just get another one.
1: You're fine. Yes.
0: It's not a house.
1: It's not a house.
0: You could just
1: sell
0: it.
1: Not a house, yes.
0: You could buy a different one every week. I mean, other than the tax problem and the registration,
1: it's not a long-term thing.
0: No.
1: Yeah.
0: So you don't feel so permanent. And so here's the thing. If you don't have a car payment for 12 months and your car payment was $1,000, that's $12,000. 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It doesn't go down in value. So you can sell it for $5,000 and put your $12,000 with it and get a $17,000 car. And do that for 12 more months. And then you could get a $29,000 car if you just save your own car payment. 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
1: From the WMAY newsroom, I'm Mike Windmacher. The Decatur man who killed a cat in front of its juvenile owner has been denied pretrial release. 33-year-old Dustin Robinson Beatty was arrested on August 14th on a charge of aggravated cruelty to animals. According to witnesses, Robinson Beatty walked up to a pet cat while the child who owned it was watching and kicked the cat so hard it eventually died. Robinson Beatty remains in custody in the Macon County Jail. Former Sangamon County Sheriff's Deputy Sean Grayson has died in prison. Grayson was handling a burglary call in July 2024 when he fatally shot Sonia Massey in her home in unincorporated Springfield. A Peoria County jury convicted Grayson of second-degree murder last October. He was sentenced to a maximum of 20 years in prison in January. One of Grayson's attorneys, Daniel Foltz, confirmed that Grayson died on Sunday morning. Grayson is being held out of state. He was 32. Grayson was diagnosed with stage 3 colon cancer in 2023. The cancer later spread and advanced to stage 4. An Illinois Prisoner Review Board panel denied early release for Grayson for medical reasons on July 31st. Civil rights attorney Ben Crump, who represented the Massey family, released a statement regarding Grayson's death, saying, quote, "Sonia Massey's death was unjustifiable and she should be alive today. Sean Grayson's death in custody from cancer does not bring Sonia back. We wish his family prayers of peace, as we do for all who grieve a loved one. Sonia's family knows the pain all too well and will grieve her loss the rest of their days." For more news, visit WMAY.com.
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5: Here is your updated News Channel 20 Storm Team forecast. Lows dip down to about 58 with fog and spots tonight under clear skies. Winds out of the east around 5 miles per hour. High temperatures reach up to 84. Tomorrow, mainly sunny skies develop with fog and spots early. Lows dip down to about 66. Tomorrow night, partly cloudy skies. I'm meteorologist Carol Foster on 97.7 and 970 WMAY, Springfield's News and Talk. Currently, it's 68 degrees.
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0: Alan is in Indianapolis. Hey, Alan, how are you?
1: I'm all right. How are you?
0: Better than I deserve. What's up?
1: So I'm looking for some help getting my fiance on board with sticking to a budget.
0: Okay. How long have you been engaged?
1: We've been engaged for about a year.
0: Okay. And when will you be getting married?
1: We haven't set a solid date on it yet. We've got a one-year-old, so between taking care of him and I'd like to be a little bit better out of debt before we get married.
0: Why? You already had a baby.
1: Back. Yeah.
0: And what's the point? Might as well get married.
1: Yeah.
0: Okay. Anyway, side subject. All right. Now, the...
2: How old are you guys, Alan?
1: I'm 26 and she's 25.
2: Okay, great. And what's the conversations been like about budgeting together? You're not married, so technically should still be on separate budgets with separate incomes and everything until you're legally married, just to protect. She needs that protection for her and you need that protection for you. But
1: Well, she won't be entirely honest about how much debt she has. I know it's excess of $15,000.
2: Why won't she be honest?
1: You know, I don't think she wants to tell me how much, and I know she hasn't been paying a lot of it. She moved away from her hometown to move down with me, and I've been the primary source of income for both of us since that happened.
2: You think she has $15,000 in debt or savings?
1: Debt.
2: Debt, okay. And why would she not want to be honest with you?
1: I think she's embarrassed about it.
2: Because of the way you've presented it?
1: I mean, that could be some of it. I think she doesn't like where she's at, and she doesn't want to open up to me about it entirely because it's a vulnerable thing for her, and that's something that she kind of struggles with, being vulnerable, especially about stuff like that.
2: Okay, so I think that's probably more of the root issue, is that you guys are living together, you have a baby together, you're engaged to be married, and from a relational IQ stance, you guys don't have the relational equity to hold each other's situations. And does that feel like a red flag to you, that you guys can't be fully honest about what's going on?
1: Yeah, it definitely does.
2: Yeah. So I would work on having that conversation, and the way you present it, Alan, is really, really important. Because if she feels like crap when it comes to money, if she feels dumb, if she regrets all of this, and you're like, well, you need to be doing this and this and this, and you got to, you know, sometimes people can come hard on someone that's already down. And so I would say to love her really well in that, and to have a lot of humility, a lot of grace, and your desire is to know her and to know her situation, and not to shame her, but for you guys to start working together to have a plan for your future, because your future, I'm hoping, is together, right? And to be a married couple. And so to make some progress forward.
0: What do you
2: some
0: make?
2: Steps.
1: So last year I made about $96,000.
0: Okay. What do you do?
1: I'm a law enforcement officer.
0: Okay, good. Okay. Well, if what the way I answer questions and the way we always have on the Ramsey Show is, what would I do if I woke up in your shoes? Knowing what I know about the data that's out there and what it takes to win in a marriage, and the data that's on that, and the data that's what it takes to win to build wealth. And by the way, they're pretty similar, which is interesting. So, the single people that are 30 that are living together have a net worth that's somewhere around 14 times smaller than the married people that are 30 that are living together. And so the data tells us that marriage tends towards a much better financial situation versus being shacked up, okay? That's what the data tells us. Uh-huh. So now that I know that, I'm getting married this weekend.
2: Not for the money, but
0: I have a child.
2: But you have a
0: quality, I'm taking this lady. I'm already taking care of her.
2: You're basically married, Alan.
0: You might as well be.
2: Yeah, I mean, might as well be.
0: And so go ahead and get that done. And there's no, like, I have to get out of debt first. I didn't have to I didn't have to wait to have a baby. So no, I mean, that's a lot bigger deal than getting out of debt. So let's, you know, that's what I would do. I'd get married this weekend. And then to Rachel's point, I would begin to say, okay, we are going to work on all of our prosperity and all of our bright future together. And we together are going to make decisions that cause that to happen. And so, and I'm going to help and you're going to help and we're both going to have a vote. And we need to sit down and say, okay, what's blocking that? And so whatever debt you got, hon, we're going to clean it up right quick. That's our first thing. And then we're going to start saving money for retirement. I mean, save money for an emergency fund. Then we're going to save money for a down payment. Then we're going to save money for retirement. Then we're going to save money for Junior's college fund. And then we're going to pay off the house. And we're going to become millionaires in the next 12 years. And we are going to sit down together, and we're going to look at that, and we're both going to tell each other everything about everything. And I'm going to help, and you're going to help. And that's what Rachel's talking about, building relational equity. And there's no shaming in that. It's like, you did what? You know. Unless, after we agree to doing something, you go back and do something else.
2: Yeah, but the power dynamic in the situation. I mean, is she home with the baby, Alan? She said she's not bringing not bringing home an income, right?
1: She is. She works part time. So, okay. Because she feels like she needs time out of the house, and I'm not going to be one to argue with that.
2: Okay. So. Yeah. No, it's great. It's great.
0: Yeah. So that's what I would do. I want us to be aligned on saving money. I want us to be aligned on getting out of debt. I want us to be aligned on what we're spending, and both of us talking about it and both of us having a vote in this as a husband and wife team. And let's go see the pastor or the justice of the peace this weekend, and let's go build our life together.
2: Yes.
0: And because you're trying to run around with one foot on the boat and one on the dock, and the boat keeps rocking, and you're going to end up in the lake.
2: Mm-hmm.
0: You know, and so you need to get all in to the boat or back off on the dock, one of the two.
2: And remember, Alan, money is it's not the end goal, right, of marriage for you guys.
0: It's the working together thing.
2: It's what it produces, what the money represents. When you guys are on the same page, you both have a voice, you're both being heard, both of your opinions matter. Like, all of that is a practice to every other part when you're talking about parenting and you're talking about in-law, right? Like, all you're all the same person. And so when you can kind of work on one area of your life like that to get on the same page together, it's huge. And to know her and to serve her well, I mean, honestly, Alan, I mean, I would be like, you're a police officer, you know what to do, step up, you know. Yeah. Step up and take care of her.
0: Yeah, you see the families every day that things aren't going well with.
2: Yeah.
0: And so you can just, you know, all you gotta do is look at that and go, that's my anti-mentor. I'm going to go the other direction of those things. And none of the things Rachel and I have been talking about is what
2: life,
0: you're seeing.
2: Yeah, the life you can create, Alan, as a husband, as a father, like, all of that is incredible. Like, men that step up.
0: To serve and protect.
2: And take care of. Yes, it is literally part of your DNA in your job. And when men do that, and their wife, again, I'm so big on this, but they have an equal say. They have the ability to have an opinion, and they are hurt. Like, all of that together is beautiful. It is. I mean, almost every man I know.
0: And we also see it works.
2: And it works.
0: It's very practical.
2: Yes.
0: You know, it absolutely works. What ends up happening is you have a high quality marriage, and you've got lots of communication.
2: She feels secure.
0: Yeah.
2: You feel like you are doing your part.
0: Yep.
2: And stepping up. Like, all of that is in this conversation. And so I think there's a quality of marriage element there that's so big that you get to step into, Alan, and not to shame her, but you get to walk beside and help. And it's a beautiful thing. And thank God for that, for two parents like that with this baby, you know?
0: Good for this kid.
2: Yeah, absolutely.
0: Get married this weekend.

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0: Devin is with us in Denver. Hi, Devin. How are you?
1: Good. How are you today?
0: Better than I deserve. What's up?
1: I was a minority owner in an electrical business, and I had to sell it. Well, I sold out, and I'm going to get my payout, and I'm trying to decide if I invest in a mutual fund or pay off my mortgage, which it's at 2.875%.
0: Okay.
1: On a 30-year mortgage with 25 years left.
0: What's the balance on your mortgage?
1: $422,000.
0: Wow. Nice payout. What's your payout?
1: Well,
0: what's your payout?
1: The payout's $335,000.
0: Oh. So you don't have enough to pay off the mortgage?
1: No. No.
0: You don't have the other $100,000.
1: And I do have, I have about $90,000 in savings right now.
0: Oh.
1: But I was going to use that to start my business back up and keep that aside for our 3 to 6 months emergency fund.
0: Okay. All right. Well, the let's go back to the original premise, and then let's figure out what to do with your particular situation. The original premise is I don't want to pay off my 2.875%, and rather I'd rather invest it instead. I would not go with that theory. That theory doesn't hold up when we study the actual data of people who become millionaires. When we studied 10,000 millionaires, the number of them that said I borrowed on my home so that I could invest and that made me a millionaire was precisely zero. We didn't find a single millionaire that did that. And that's the essence of what you're doing. You're saying, when you don't pay off your house, it's the same as borrowing on it, right? And so, no, I'm always going to lead you to getting out of debt completely as fast as we can, but you've got some competing goals and you don't have enough money to do this whole thing here. So there's something to think about. So how long have you been away from that business?
1: I'm still employed. I have to work here till the end of the year.
0: Oh, okay. All right. And what do you make?
1: Right now I make $150,000.
0: Good.
1: $150,000. Okay.
0: And are you going to go in, I assume you've got a non-compete, so you're going into a different business?
1: The non-compete is not all of the existing customers, it's some of them. But I had my own business for 7 years, and I partnered with a person.
0: But you can go into the same industry again, but just not take the customers.
1: Yes, I can. Yes.
0: Okay. Wow, that's unusual. Good, good, okay. And so you're going to go open up a new shop?
1: Yeah.
0: Okay.
1: I had my own shop. My shop is still alive. I never turned it off. It just, for the past 3.5 years, it hasn't done any real business.
0: Okay. So why does it take so much money to turn it back on?
1: I guess I was, saving out of the leftover money.
0: I know. But I'm saying you said you needed 90 grand to turn it back on. Why does it take 90 grand to turn it back on?
1: It doesn't.
0: Okay,
1: 50,000 of it is our 6 months of emergency fund.
0: What is?
1: 6 months.
0: 60,000?
1: 50,000.
0: 50,000. So you have a $4,000 a month burn rate on your house. Okay.
1: Yes, sir.
0: All right. Okay, so 50,000 is that. So we got 40,000 there to start the business and or put towards the house, and we're getting 300 and something thousand towards 400 and something thousand on the mortgage. So what I would do in your shoes is I would just take the buyout and the 40,000 and set the 50 aside as your emergency fund. We're not touching that for anything, okay? Do you have any debt other than the house?
1: My wife's car has 9,000 and change.
0: Okay, pay that
1: off. And we're on track to
0: pay that off today.
1: Okay.
0: Just write a check and pay it off, okay? So now we got 30,000 to start the business and 50,000 in emergency fund, but you don't have any payments but a house payment. Am I right?
1: Correct.
0: Okay. Now, then what I'm going to do is I'm going to take your 30,000 and park it with your buyout money in just a high yield savings account for 6 months and let it just sit there while you get your business started. When you get your business started and you're back to making $100,000 a year again, which will be pretty quick, I suspect, because you're going to start working on it between now and the end of the year to kind of get it restarted. It's not going to be a cold start in January. Then when you get back to making 100K again, Then I'm going to take that money and throw it at the mortgage and be done and be mostly done with the mortgage. And then your mortgage will be paid off in about 3 years or 2 years if you do that.
1: Okay.
0: And when you don't have a house payment, it changes the way you do business. Your business will prosper. When you don't have a house payment, it changes everything, and people do not grasp it until they don't have a house payment. And then you take that huge cash flow that you've got without a house payment, and you go become a multimillionaire. And the, and really what this buyout has done is it sets you free from all this debt. And it took me a minute to kind of wander around through our system to get you to where I would go. That's what I would do. I would not keep the mortgage like it's a pet just because it only eats a little.
2: Mm-hmm. Just requires a little bit.
0: Yeah.
2: It's still there.
0: Two and seven-eighths.
2: Yeah.
0: Little bowl of dog food.
2: It's exciting, Devin, though. Make some big headway.
0: You did great,
2: with some
0: man.
2: Of this. Yeah.
0: It's a great deal.
2: Well done.
0: Very good. Stacy's in Boise, Idaho. Hi, Stacy. How are you?
3: Hey, thanks for taking my call.
0: Sure. What's up?
3: So we have maybe an unusual problem. My husband and I have been on the same page for 27 of our 30-plus years of saving, scrimping, not spending money. And we are now at a, I think, a very good, safe place. And I am comfortable starting to spend some of that money.
0: Good.
3: And
0: what's the safe place? What's your net worth?
3: Almost $12 million.
0: Well, yes, you should be able to enjoy some of your money now, for sure.
3: That's how I feel. And my husband is, you would think we're 1 month away from losing our house when I talk to him about things. Yeah. And it's
0: very hard for someone who has held so tightly to savings, particularly his nature as he's a saver, to loosen up and enjoy life. But that's why God sent him you.
3: It's just so I feel like, you know, even on little things, I was telling your screener, just we both work from home. We have one car
0: Our
3: kids went to college.
0: You need a car.
3: I mean, that's weird, isn't it?
0: Yes, like, that's weird. Mm-hmm. You have $11 million, $12 million dollars. You need to go buy a car. Yeah, for
2: it's
0: sure.
2: It's like the parable of bigger barns. That's a classic to me. You're just building and building and
0: bigger
2: building
0: barns.
2: And building and building. For what?
0: For what? For what?
2: For what?
0: Just for another barn.
2: Yes.
0: No, that's not
3: but
0: why you do it.
3: How do I break through? Because
0: I don't know.
2: It's you're not going to be able to change him. It's going to have to be his work. That's deeply ingrained. If you got $12 million sitting there and you don't want to buy a car
0: for your wife,
2: he's got some issues, Stacey.
0: Yeah.
2: God love him, but
3: How did he
2: grow up with money? What's his story?
0: Poor.
3: Yeah, he grew up poor, but I'll tell you, I grew up more poor. I mean, I was the driving force here in our household of coupon clipping. Well,
0: this is not a financial thing. It's not even a relational thing. It's a spiritual thing.
2: It is for him, yeah.
0: Godliness with contentment is great gain. And if you gain only from your money the fear of losing it, you didn't gain anything. And that's the parable of the bigger barns that Rachel's talking about in the Bible. And so enjoy some of it, be generous with some of it, and continue to save with some of it. And you should always be doing all three. I will tell you this. Sometimes the way to get someone to loosen up on spending is first get them to loosen up on generosity, helping others with some of this money.
2: Hand up. Yep.
0: We need to allocate $100,000 a year to give away. That's going to blow your mind because you've never given that kind of money away. All you've done is save.
2: Yeah, to force yourself, Stacey, to give away $8,000 a month.
0: Yeah.
2: You have to. And it can be in tips. It can be to an like, but to do that.
0: An orphanage, shelter.
2: You'll hear of something going on and you'll write that check to help. I mean, there is some amazing things that happen in the world. And when you start to participate in that.
0: Yeah, your money's making $1 million a year.
2: It opens that hands, and that freedom is what that does. It gives you freedom from money.
0: And then it allows you to, gives you an excuse to enjoy some of it.
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6: ABC News, I'm Stephanie Officer. The Trump administration says they're launching secondary sanctions for countries they claim doing business with Iran. Treasury Secretary Scott Bessent says President Trump is speaking to different nations, but wouldn't state which nor a timeline. ABC's Karen Travers.
7: The Treasury Secretary was asked a question about trying to, how they could target Chinese firms and banks that do business with Iran. And he said, we find that the best way to engage with countries is through, quote, quiet diplomacy.
6: The Department of Homeland Security confirming to ABC News they deported the wife of an Army sergeant back to Honduras today after arresting her last month in front of her six-year-old daughter. DHS officials say Christy Villafranca Trejo entered the country illegally in 2016. Her husband, Sergeant Gerard Juarez, previously told ABC News he began pursuing citizenship for his wife, hoping his service would help expedite the process. This is ABC News. 2 years of flooding in the Texas Hill Country has elicited two different responses, according to the locals. ABC's Jim Ryan.
8: After the disaster of 2025, the deaths of more than 130 people, including dozens of children.
9: We received significant donations very early on.
8: In this year's flood, says Austin Dixon of the Community Foundation of the Texas Hill Country, the number of casualties has been mercifully low, but
9: we have four times the damaged homes, four times the damaged businesses.
8: But only a fraction of the donations. Dixon fears charity fatigue is a factor. Jim Ryan, ABC News.
6: A French tourist died in California's Death Valley National Park last week after his vehicle got stuck in the mud in 116-degree heat. According to officials, 68-year-old Pierre Formosa and a travel companion walked from their car to seek help. While his companion did eventually make it to the visitor center and reported the incident, while Formosa's body was later found by helicopter. Stephanie Officer, ABC News.
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0: Saturday and the Ella Langley concert on the second Friday were each 15,533. 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
5: Here is your updated News Channel 20 Storm Team forecast. Lows dip down to about 58 with fog and spots tonight under clear skies. Winds out of the east around 5 miles per hour. High temperatures reach up to 84. Tomorrow, mainly sunny skies develop with fog and spots early. Lows dip down to about 66. Tomorrow night, partly cloudy skies. I'm meteorologist Kara Foster on 97.7 and 970 WMAY, Springfield's News and Talk. Currently, it's 68 degrees.
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9: Jesse Kelly Show. Let's have some fun on a Monday, a magnificent Monday. Aren't you so happy and excited? The work week has only begun. Don't shake your head, Chris. We have something awesome, absolutely awesome out of the Trump administration. Made me stand up and cheer. We're going to talk about that in a moment. I'm going to make a little Ukraine and data center comparison. Jared Kushner is meeting with Hakeem Jeffries. Democrats steal from you and don't really hide the fact they steal from you. All that, so much more. Tons of emails. Medal of Honor Monday coming up an hour from now. All that and so much more coming up tonight on the world famous Jesse Kelly Show. Now, before I get to the news of today from the Trump administration, just a quick recap on the legal immigration problem. You know about illegal immigration. That's been well documented. And if you listen to this show, you know what's been happening for a long time with legal immigration and why. What's been happening? If I'm a company and all I care about is the bottom line, I don't care about my country or my countrymen. All I care about is the bottom line. Then foreign workers are appealing, and they're appealing for two reasons. One, I don't have to pay them the same amount. And two, and two's probably the bigger one, I own them. If I have Jesse's Burgers and I go get an H-1B from India, he's mine. He can't quit. He can't come in and say, Jesse, I don't like the coffee in here. Jesse, you keep the air conditioner too low. Jesse, you were rude to me. I'm going to go across the street. No. He essentially becomes my slave. I own him. If he leaves me, he leaves America. He's mine. Now, that combined with a bunch of scumbag, treasonous politicians who also don't care about America has created a system where, well, I'll let J.D. Vance tell a little story. It's created a system where this happens a lot.
10: A computer programmer, not a mill worker, a computer programmer by the name of Kevin Flanagan was let go at the bank that he worked at. And the business, the bank, they told him, you're only going to get your

0: severance package if you trained a foreign replacement to do your job instead. And it's a heartbreaking story because he did it. He dutifully did what he was asked to do. And on his last day, he packed up his things. He walked to the office parking lot. He got in his truck and he shot himself.
1: Hey, Kevin, that job you pay your bills with, feed your family with? Yeah, we just brought in somebody else. He's a foreigner. We need you to train him. Now, I understand you may not be motivated to train him since he's taking your job, but Kevin, I've got 6 months of pay for you in a check here. Do you want that? If you want that, then you need to train Randeep to do your
2: job.
1: My
2: plan. My car plan.
1: This is not a one-time thing. Millions of times over, this is happening, has been happening over the decades in the United States of America. Evil, soulless American politicians who don't care about you or your job or your son's job or your daughter's job work in collaboration with these big, usually global corporations, all in the interest of hiring a slave for less money. It's been going on for a very long time. It will go on for some time because it has been going on for some time. Let me clarify. We have a long, long way to go. As I've pointed out, America is addicted to this. It is a drug, and like all drugs, it is dangerous and unhealthy for this country. Nevertheless, addiction is what it is. We have come to rely on it. We have come to be afraid to get off it. How do I even live without it? Anybody who's ever struggled with addiction, or maybe you're struggling right now, knows that feeling. I kind of want to stop, but what do I do if I do stop? Can I even survive? You see, that's what America's going through. This today from the Trump administration. I mean, there is story after story. This one's from Bloomberg. This is the headline. New $100,000 H-1B fee plan for visa workers already in the U.S. DHS, this is from Hanny Gurgis. DHS formally proposed a $103,000, $265 fee for cap subject H-1B petitions. According to Bloomberg Law, this would also apply to workers inside the United States of America. That means it would come with a six-figure price tag. Previously, in case you're wondering, well, how much did it cost? $2,000 to $5,000. How could it pencil out to bring in Randeep and replace the American? How could it pencil out if you have to pay? Well, you didn't have to pay very much. $2,000 to $5,000 for a slave? That's pretty cheap on the old slave market. Not that I've ever bought one, but that's pretty cheap on the old slave market, wouldn't you say? The Trump administration taking steps to stop it. I know we have things to complain about. In fact, I have a couple huge things I'm going to complain about. These are going to be campaign things in just a moment, but let's stand up and cheer when it's warranted. This mentality for too long, this is Joanna Mendoza, this mentality has dominated this country.
3: Immigration. It's also impacting our economy, labor. Here we have a huge ag industry. So, you know, the only folks that will really do that are immigrants, cows that need to be milked twice a day, 365 days a year, that, you know, they don't have the labor for it. Construction, service industries. We're talking about caregivers and
1: white people have been milking cows, caregiving things. Americans, I should say, have been milking cows, caregiving things, doing construction jobs forever. We don't need legions of foreigners. We have Americans who can do these things, and that way of thinking has been going on too long. This is what we get now.
0: Well, it's 18 months, ladies and gentlemen, and the verdict is in. Where housing doubled under the leadership of Joe Biden, rents are falling for the first time in a decade under the leadership of Donald Trump because we got people who shouldn't be here the hell out of our country. It's very simple.
1: That's what I'm talking about. That's awesome. All right. So I swear I didn't do this on purpose. It's not intentional. But that brings me to a story that I'm not pleased about. Maybe one you already read. Maybe you've heard the headline. This is from ABC News. Jeffries and Kushner met privately, discussed potential areas of common ground. All right. So let's cover a couple things here. And I've just got to lead with this. If you listen to the show, you already know this is true, but I've never pretended to be a journalist. Well, I guess once or twice.
2: It's Journalist Jesse.
1: I'm not a journalist. I'm just somebody with opinions, just like you. I'm not unbiased. I am extremely biased. I am a hardcore anti-communist, and I have biases. Chris, you say biases instead of biases, and they think you went to college. Anyway, I do not like Jared Kushner. I don't like Jared Kushner for this simple reason. I don't know him. I don't know, maybe personally, he's a very nice guy. I don't like Jared Kushner because, sadly, and we'll get to this, he is on the inner circle of Donald Trump. And for the first 4 years of Donald Trump's presidency, if you take any misstep where Trump went to the left or caved on something or looked or sounded weak on something, and I know this from my sources, Jared Kushner was the author of all of them. All of them. In Trump's era. You want to know? You want to know one of the main culprits to blame for the lockdowns? While people in the White House were telling Donald Trump, you don't shut down the freaking economy. What are you talking about? That's crazy. He had people all around him telling him that. You want to know one of the main voices for 15 days to slow the spread? Jared Kushner. Time and time and time again. And then he's bragged about it. Peter Navarro, who worked for Donald Trump for a very long time, actually wrote a book just blasting Kushner with both barrels. According to Peter Navarro, I mean, I haven't heard it, but according to Peter Navarro, Jared Kushner called himself the Trump whisperer. Not only yanked Trump to the left on issues for 4 years, bragged about it to friends. Look at how much control I have over Donald Trump. We're not doing any of that crazy stuff. By the time Trump was done with his first term, Jared Kushner was so unpopular with the MAGA faithful, with the America First base, that when Donald Trump started campaigning this last time, when he won, they said multiple times publicly, Jared's not going to be in this administration. Jared's out this time. Jared's not involved. But Jared is involved. Let's talk about that in a moment. Before we talk about that, let me talk to you about making your life easier as a business owner or an HR manager, CFO. 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

0: It is the Jesse Kelly Show on a magnificent, wonderful, wonderful Monday. Remember, you can email the show, jesse@jessekellyshow.com. So, that's my background on how biased I am against Jared Kushner. I have a reason. It's not personal. I don't like it that he has yanked historically Donald Trump to the left on several issues and brags about it. Now, why is he there? This is where you'll get people who will complain. How is he on the inner circle? How is it? Well, listen, Donald Trump is an old school business guy. This is an old school way of thinking, and I actually like it. I agree with this way of thinking, but Donald Trump prioritizes loyalty. Loyalty, and you see this by the people he attacks versus the people he supports. If you are loyal to Donald Trump, you're not backstabbing him, you're not making public statements against him. Donald Trump has an entire history, political and business-wise, of standing by you even under controversies. You can really screw up, but you've never done him wrong, so he will stand by you. Now, that don't get me wrong, that can be bad too, but overall, that's how he thinks. But the polar opposite is true. You could have done endless good things for Donald Trump, stood by him through thick and thin, but you go public with a word that is against him, Donald Trump will think you are a disloyal traitor and he will blast you publicly. What does that tell you about the man? Donald Trump is a big loyalty guy. But in the business world, and now the political world, who's loyal? You know how hard it is to find loyal people in any field now? And I say now, it's human nature. What loyalty do most human beings have? Even if you're an employee, are you loyal to your company? Maybe you are. Maybe you work for a wonderful company and you're loyal to your company. Great. Times are tough. We're going to reduce your pay by 50%. Are you still loyal to the company? Or, you know what? What if they don't do that? You're extremely loyal to your company. You get a knock at a door tonight. It's a competing company. They're going to triple your salary. How loyal are you now? Right. And that's not because you're a bad person. Look, Chris is a bad person, but it's not because you're a bad person. That's human nature. People are generally loyal to themselves first. The one exception to that you can hopefully find, and I hope you have someone like this in your life. If not, I'm sorry. The one exception you can normally find is family. If you are a decent person, or I should say, if you come from a good family, this is probably true, there's no amount of money that would have you sell out a family member. Nothing. My sister, Mickey, my older sister, Mickey. Now, I'm not a money obsessed person. It's just not my thing. But I like a good steak as much as the next man. I want to fly first class, and I'm not complaining. I'm not acting that way, but I'm just not a big money guy. But I want a private jet. I'm never going to have one. I know that, but I want a private jet. Don't you want a private jet? Yacht? That sounds nice. You could come offer me $10 billion right now to sell out my sister. I'd tell you to go shove it. She's family. She's family. There's nothing you could do. There's nothing you can offer me, right? So back to Donald Trump. Before he even got into politics, think how many times somebody in the business world screwed him over. And don't get me wrong. I'm sure it went the other way, too. How many times Trump screwed someone else over. Right? It's big business. I understand that. But how many times did somebody do him wrong? Now, politics. You could probably argue politics is way worse than the business world for that. How many times in politics, in Donald Trump's 10 years of heavy political involvement, how many times has somebody done him wrong? I mean, my goodness, during the first Trump administration, with the conga line of losers he brought into the White House, they would get into the White House, he'd give somebody a job, and they'd walk out of the White House right into a book deal blasting Trump. They all did it. It was like the normal thing. Yeah, Chris said it was every week. It felt like that. Scaramucci, Omarosa. You could go down the list of person after person after person after person who Donald Trump reached out to, gave a job to, provided them, you know, some kind of an income, some name recognition, and they would quit or get fired in 15 minutes, and boom, they're penning a book about Donald Trump being the Antichrist. So if he was jaded on that kind of stuff before, think how jaded he is now. But Jared Kushner is family. He's family. Donald Trump is big on family. You have to give the man credit, even if you're one of these people who hates him. He loves his children. He loves his grandchildren. He works with them. Ivanka, Donald, Eric, these kids of his are woven into his business and his political life. Donald Trump is big on that. Now, his daughter Ivanka, this businesswoman powerhouse herself, I don't know all the circumstances, don't care, it's not my business, finds herself a billionaire. Jared Kushner. Jared Kushner is an international businessman. We only know him really about America, but he's one of these guys who, I mean, well, you and me are on the way to Red Lobster for Endless Shrimp, which is back, by the way. While you and me are on the way to Red Lobster for Endless Shrimp, he's on a private plane to Dubai to pencil some $800 million deal, right? Just lives a different life. But he's a problem. And apparently he's going to stay a problem. And our campaign spending is a problem. And I'm going to merge all these worlds. Hang on. It's officially the dog days of summer all across the country. 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
1: From the WMAY newsroom, I'm Mike Windmacher. The Decatur man who killed a cat in front of its juvenile owner has been denied pretrial release. 33-year-old Dustin Robinson Beatty was arrested on August 14th on a charge of aggravated cruelty to animals. According to witnesses, Robinson Beatty walked up to a pet cat while the child who owned it was watching and kicked the cat so hard it eventually died. Robinson Beatty remains in custody in the Macon County Jail. Former Sangamon County Sheriff's Deputy Sean Grayson has died in prison. Grayson was handling a burglary call in July 2024 when he fatally shot Sonia Massey in her home in unincorporated Springfield. A Peoria County jury convicted Grayson of second-degree murder last October. He was sentenced to a maximum of 20 years in prison in January. One of Grayson's attorneys, Daniel Fultz, confirmed that Grayson died on Sunday morning. Grayson is being held out of state. He was 32. Grayson was diagnosed with stage 3 colon cancer in 2023. The cancer later spread and advanced to stage 4. An Illinois Prisoner Review Board panel denied early release for Grayson for medical reasons on July 31st. Civil rights attorney Ben Crump, who represented the Massey family, released a statement regarding Grayson's death, saying, quote, "Sonia Massey's death was unjustifiable and she should be alive today. Sean Grayson's death in custody from cancer does not bring Sonia back. We wish his family prayers of peace, as we do for all who grieve a loved one. Sonia's family knows the pain all too well and will grieve her loss the rest of their days." For more news, visit WMAY.com.
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10: Here is your updated News Channel 20 Storm Team forecast. Lows dip down to about 58 with fog and spots tonight under clear skies. Winds out of the east around 5 miles per hour. High temperatures reach up to 84. Tomorrow, mainly sunny skies develop with fog and spots early. Lows dip down to about 66. Tomorrow night, partly cloudy skies. I'm meteorologist Carol Foster on 97.7 and 970 WMAY, Springfield's News and Talk. Currently, it's 64 degrees.
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0: on a wonderful, fantastic Monday, only about 30 minutes away from Medal of Honor Monday. Remember, you can email the show, jesse@jessekellyshow.com. If you miss any part of it, you can download it, iHeart, Spotify, iTunes. So back to the story. Now let's merge these two things. Hakeem Jeffries, Jared Kushner, they met privately, discussing areas of common ground, if you will. Okay. Remember last week when I talked about James Tallarico and his Senate race here in Texas? Remember I told you, just in case you'd forget, that I don't watch a lot of TV. In fact, I don't really watch anything on TV with one big exception. I watch the Houston Astros because I'm an old man now who watches baseball. Sorry, sue me. James Tallarico is on every single commercial break. Chris, am I wrong? That's what it feels like. Every single commercial break. To this day, Chris, by the way, correct me on this. I have not personally seen a single Ken Paxton ad on television. Chris hasn't either. Okay, Chris hasn't either. Not one. Okay. Let's go to this email. Shadow, I was listening to your insight this week on the GOP campaign funding, and it really reinforced something I suspected a long time. It's one of the reasons I've always felt like we have such a hard time getting good candidates through the primaries who actually represent the people. Now that the normies are waking up and showing up to vote in primaries, how do we defeat the gatekeepers who control the purse strings? That brings me back to our discussion about Jared Kushner meeting with Hakeem Jeffries, already trying to hash out some common ground. Are we already giving up on November? And I ask that for this specific reason. Because I had a long conversation today with, I'll just tell you who, Sean Spicer. Do you know who Sean Spicer is? Stay with me. I know I'm bouncing all over the place. I've had a lot of coffee. Sean Spicer was Donald Trump's press secretary during his first term. Sean Spicer is an awesome dude, by the way. It is a great show. He is one of these political guys. He's been involved in politics for like 3 decades. He knows everybody. He has sources everywhere. Well, you and me, you know what we do to look at polls? We go to something like Real Clear Politics or something and look at all the different polls. Yeah, Sean Spicer gets on the phone and calls the campaign manager and finds out the real numbers. That's Sean Spicer. You know what Sean Spicer told me? Sean Spicer told me the GOP is sitting on a gargantuan amount of money, a gigantic amount of money. We are 70, 71 days, something like that, away from the election, and they're not spending it. I told you my story about here in Texas. You know what Sean Spicer told me? Yeah, Jesse, same thing's happening in Michigan. Same thing's happening in North Carolina. Same thing's happening in Georgia. The GOP is sitting on truckloads of cash, and they're not spending it. People are starting to vote early, like now. If not now, every state does it differently, but I guarantee it's starting very soon. This election is right now. Why are we not unloading all this money? What are we saving the money for? Are we saving it for 2028? What has happened? This is malpractice. I'm not saying we're going to lose the Texas Senate seat, but we might. I'll tell you this. You know what Sean Spicer told me? It's a 1-point race right now. 1 point in one of the reddest states in the country. And why wouldn't it be 1 point? Bottom is on every single TV commercial, driving a Ford truck, talking about groceries, and Jesus with pawpaw. And Ken Paxton is nowhere to be found because the GOP's not spending any money. And I'm told that that same thing is happening in Georgia, that John Ossoff is unloading money. He's all over the airwaves, GOP candidate non-existent, North Carolina non-existent, Michigan non-existent. And now I get a story that Jared Kushner is already meeting with the probable, I guess, next Speaker of the House on areas of common ground. Are we in the negotiating the surrender phase? I mean, you have to forgive me, but how am I supposed to take this any other way? I'm going to be calm here. Why in the world would we be meeting with Hakeem Jeffries 2 months before the election? Hopefully, Hakeem Jeffries is still in the minority after the election. I would hope that be the goal. But of course, surprise, surprise, who's the one going to sit down with Hakeem Jeffries? Jared Kushner. Now, maybe you're along these same lines. Maybe you're one of these people upset with this whole Iranian adventure. Maybe you love it. Maybe you're upset with it. There are lots of people upset with it. There's no question it's driven up costs and it's hurting Trump in the polls. That's not up for debate. You can save your email. That's not up for debate. We have all the numbers. It's very unpopular. It's hurting us in the polls. Okay, we got that. You know who does gargantuan amounts of business with the state of Israel? Jared Kushner. Do you know who is close personal friends with Bibi Netanyahu? Jared Kushner. The question has been asked many times, and I don't know the answer to this question. If we were going to run out of missiles, and if we couldn't really facilitate regime change, if it was so obvious we were going to get stuck over there, who's the one who talked Trump into going? We know Marco Rubio said, quick and easy, that's crazy. We know J.D. Vance said, apparently he laughed. We know the CIA director, Ratcliffe, was told it'd be quick and easy, and he said, that's the most ridiculous thing I've ever heard. So that, of course, always begs the question, who's the one who told Trump to do all this? Remember 4 to 6 weeks? That was 6 months ago. I don't know, but I've got a pretty good guess. Are we giving up the midterms? I would like to not give up the midterms. I'm old enough to remember what Democrats have done while they were in the minority. Do you remember we had, what was it, a 77-day government shutdown? Government shutdown. We had TSA agents walking off the job. We had airports in the country closing down. That's while Democrats were in the minority in the House of Representatives. What do you think they'll do if they take the House and, or God forbid, the Senate? Why are we not spending money? And I'll say it right now. Why is Donald Trump not telling them to spend the money? Have we accepted that November's done? Is that what we're doing now? Just going to try to hold out for 2028? We're just going to try to executive order our way through all this? I'm not ready to do that. But we got Jared Kushner meeting with Hakeem Jeffries to try to hash out common ground. Yeah, we'll get a lot of that, I'm sure. We're not spending the money. This is starting to look like giving up. Speaking of baseball, this is starting to look like sixth inning, you're down eight, and all your starters are sitting on the bench now. That's what this is starting to look like to me. I can't believe what I heard today about the lack of money being spent. The GOP sitting on Fort Knox and the money's going nowhere. The election is not in 70 days. It's right now. Right now is the election. In 70 days or whatever it is, that's when we find out the results. The election's right now. Right now, Abdul El Sayed is all over the airwaves in Michigan. Where's Mike Rogers? Where's the GOP? Tell me we're not just giving up on the midterms. I haven't. I would like to believe the GOP hasn't. Got myself upset, but I'm calm now, Chris. I'm so calm, I'm going to do emails. But look, I am calm. And talking about Pure Talk makes me feel better anyway. Whenever I talk about an American company run by a Vietnam veteran, I love Vietnam veterans. I make no bones about it. I think they're just wonderful human beings who went through hell on behalf of this country. And two tours with Mac V. Sog, that's the guy who leads Pure Talk, the patriotic company. Remember, was it two Independence Days ago? They were sending American flags out to veterans. That's what they do. Not funding Planned Parenthood. You want to pay a fraction of what you're paying now? No contract, no cancellation fee. Pick up your phone. Dial #250 and say Jesse Kelly. #250, say Jesse Kelly. We'll be back.
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0: It is the Jesse Kelly Show on a wonderful, magnificent Monday, 10 minutes away from Medal of Honor Monday. Look, I'm highly invested in this guy not being the next senator from Texas.
1: God is not a Presbyterian. God is not a Christian. God is not a noun at all. God is a verb. God is not a being. God is being itself. God is love. And that's why Jesus is against anything that gets in the way of that love between neighbors, including religion.
0: I'd like him to not be a senator from Texas. Chris, what was your question again? Chris, what were you asking me about these races? That's right. So Jewish producer Chris asked after I got done ranting during the break, okay, what if we lose in the midterms? What if the thinking is this? We lose in the midterms and then 2028 is better for us. Okay, so what's losing in the midterms look like? Let's call it just the House. I mean, if it's just the House and Senate, that is a complete disaster. There's a chance Donald Trump gets removed from office. So let's hope that doesn't happen. But let's say just the House. All right, Democrats are going to take back the House. What are they going to do? Well, you already know most of it. They're going to impeach Donald Trump every 2 weeks. It's going to happen all the time. They are going to, without question, start investigating the corruption. They've already announced it. We think this is corrupt. We think that is corrupt. Is there any validity to these claims? I don't know. I doubt it. Who knows? I would hope the Trump administration is smart enough to not be corrupt because they have to know these investigations are coming. But it doesn't matter whether they are or aren't corrupt. The investigations are happening. Okay. I already mentioned the government shutdown of 70 some days when they were in the minority. What's that look like when they're in the majority? And now you're saying to yourself, okay, so Democrats will do all these horrible, crappy, evil things because Democrats are horrible, crappy, and evil. Surely this will turn the American people against Democrats, and we'll end up winning in 2028. And to that, I say, maybe. Maybe not. Maybe not. The American people, there's a lot of normies in there. Not everybody's like you. Very few people are like you. There are a lot of normies in there. And while they understand there's a House of Representatives and a Senate and a Supreme Court and things like that, they may understand these things. For a lot of people, they don't think anybody's in charge but the president. They lay it all at the feet of the president. So if you're, let's say, a Democrat, Democrats take the House, and they feel like they can hurt America, and that will hurt Donald Trump, and that will hurt Republican chances in 2028, I don't know that that's a bad calculation. I think if Democrats get in there and start blowing the country up, there's a chance the country says, this Trump term sucked. Let's go get President AOC and see how she does. Look, I winced when I said it too, but that's the way it goes. Oh, before I do emails, I'm going to do this really quickly. Widows and orphans. Widows and orphans. You ever heard of Pedro Garcia? NYPD officer Pedro Garcia, 25-year veteran, answered the call in the aftermath of 9/11. He was in Ground Zero, looking for people, looking for remains. I mean, that was a brutal process, and so many people got sick and died from it. Well, Pedro died too. Left behind a wife, Yvonne, their children. You know what Tunnel to Towers did? They paid off his mortgage. It doesn't bring Pedro back. Of course, they would rather have Pedro, but tell me that doesn't ease the burden on a family. Go to T2T.org. T2T.org. All right? All right. Let's do some emails before we get to Medal of Honor Monday. Hey, Jesse, a couple weeks ago you were talking about making an egg, cheese, and sausage sandwich with Texas toast. I couldn't get it out of my head, so I made it. And I must say, another delicious concoction from you. Thanks, and keep the recipes coming. All right, so I think I told you this last week. If I did, too bad. I'm telling you again. Why? Because I made it again this weekend. There's we were in the Marine Corps. We call this concoction SOS, and I'm not, for family reasons, going to explain what that stands for, but this is a modified version of SOS. So here's what I did. I take some hot and spicy pan sausage. I just did this Sunday morning, right before church. Hot and spicy pan sausage, drop it in the pan. I'm crumbling it up in the pan while I'm getting the sausage brown, right? Take a piece of Texas toast, plunge it down in the toaster. The one you're not allowed to keep on the counter is after you have to get it out, but we don't have to go into that again. Get some shredded cheese. When the toast comes out, put the toast down, dump some shredded cheese on it. In the pan, when the sausage is brown, take some milk. We just had whole milk. Take some milk, pour some milk in there, take a big scoop of flour, dump it in there. And we had some Cajun spices. Chris, have you ever heard of Slap Yo Mama, which is a weird name for it? That's a very weird name to name something, but they do make great spices. We had some Slap Yo Mama Cajun seasoning. Put all that in there, mixed it all up, and soon, of course, what do I have? A big, chunky, spicy sausage gravy. Take that pan of sausage gravy, pour it all over the top of the Texas toast with cheese on it. Then, quickly, because heat's a factor here, little butter in the pan, two or three over-easy eggs. Put those eggs on there. It will look like dog vomit. And if your wife catches you, she's going to say, that's disgusting. Go get your blood pressure checked. Nevertheless, it's important that you ignore her and eat every single morsel because you're about to eat like a king. What, Chris? What? You haven't eaten all day? I'm sorry I did that to you. Chris is starving now, and I just made it almost. Dude, it is seriously delicious. And by the way, I can do it. I don't know how to cook. I'm an idiot. I can do it, so anybody can do it. And you only need one frying pan, right? A frying pan and a toaster. Now, you probably have to pull the toaster, like I said, out of the pantry because we can't have clutter on the counter, but that's another story entirely. You know what saddens me? We're about out of Texas toast. And I won't buy anymore. Remember, to get that Texas toast in the house, because it's so bad for you, I had to go to the store myself and pick some up because she won't get it. Well, the boys have been tearing through it because when you have teenage sons, you don't get to keep any food in the house long term. They're like locusts. They swarm into the fridge. They swarm into the pantry, and they just eat up everything good and decent in the house. But we're about out of Texas toast. It's going to require me to go back to the store. Am I going to do that? Yes. But now, if you get too much Texas toast, now you run the risk of Ob coming home and saying, no, this isn't going to be a regular thing. And then she throws it out. Remember what she did with the chocolate milk? I was trying to up Luke's protein intake, and I got him this Fairlife, I think it was Fairlife. I don't even know about the brand, but it said right on the cover of the chocolate milk that it had 50% less sugar and 50% more protein. Luke enjoyed one glass, went back the next day, she'd poured it out. That's terrible for you. This is the last Texas toast I'm going to have for a long time. Unless I bring it into the studio, maybe that's what I'll do. Then I will never know. We have to do Medal of Honor Monday. Well, we get to do Medal of Honor Monday and honor a hero. Next. Man!

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6: ABC News, I'm Stephanie Officer. As fire crews continued battling Nevada's Hawk Fire today, Reno resident Wesley Ong was able to return to his home of 30 years after being evacuated over the weekend to find the charred remains of his possessions.
7: You know, I'm salvaging a little bit, not much.
6: The mother of actress Hayden Panettiere speaking out in an exclusive interview with ABC News. Panettiere died last Sunday at the age of just 36 in a South Carolina apartment. Leslie Vogel says she's still processing and says she has been receiving criticism regarding her grief.
8: I would say to the haters out there, you don't have a right to tell me how I mourn the loss of my second child. That's my domain.
6: The U.S. military announcing today after a two-month hiatus, it struck a vessel in the Pacific Ocean, killing two people accused of drug trafficking, bringing the death toll so far to 223 during nearly a year of the U.S. bombing alleged drug boats. This is ABC News. The trial against Massachusetts mom Lindsay Clancy is expected to go on despite some late efforts from her legal team.
9: Defense lawyer Kevin Reddington asked for a mistrial after an expert witness called by prosecutors attempted to link Lindsay Clancy's Catholic faith to her motivation for killing her three children.
10: In the course of strangling each child, she said, "Go to God, baby, go to God."
9: The judge overseeing the case denied the motion, but sternly instructed jurors to ignore any testimony about Clancy's faith. She's charged with first-degree murder for killing her children in what her lawyers allege was an episode of postpartum psychosis. Closing arguments in the high-profile trial are scheduled for Wednesday. Peter Harlambous, ABC News, New York.
6: A Washington judge today postponed the U.S. trial of a Libyan national charged in the bombing of Pan Am Flight 103 in December 1988, citing the discovery of unspecified new evidence. Jury selection was expected to begin this Wednesday in federal court. Stephanie Officer, ABC News.
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12: From the WMAY newsroom, I'm Mike Windmacher. CWLP has a new public information officer. Dana DeFreezer has joined the utility in that role. DeFreezer was previously the social media manager for Illinois College. In her role, DeFreezer will work in the area of CWLP's public information and communications, social media channels, websites, press communications, community events, and more. DeFreezer holds dual Bachelor of Science degrees in business management and sports management from Greenville University. The average price of a gallon of regular gas in Illinois went up 8 cents in the last week to $4.36 a gallon. That price is 13 cents higher than it was 1 month ago and more than a dollar higher than it was 1 year ago. The national average is $4.05 a gallon. The Illinois State Fair concluded its 11-day run with two record-setting grandstand concerts. Official attendance for the Lainey Wilson Show on the opening

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5: Here is your updated News Channel 20 Storm Team forecast. Lows dip down to about 58 with fog and spots tonight under clear skies. Winds out of the east around 5 miles per hour. High temperatures reach up to 84. Tomorrow, mainly sunny skies develop with fog and spots early. Lows dip down to about 66. Tomorrow night, partly cloudy skies. I'm meteorologist Kara Foster on 97.7 and 970 WMAY, Springfield's News and Talk. Currently, it's 64 degrees.
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the Jesse Kelly Show. Another hour of the Jesse Kelly Show on a magnificent Monday. So we're going to talk about, well, Sean Duffy's getting a lot of guff. He's transportation secretary. He's getting a lot of guff right now for telling his daughter, don't go to Harvard. We'll play a little bit of that. We'll have a discussion about that. I'm going to attempt to merge the worlds of Zelensky and the data center stuff. I know that doesn't sound like it makes sense, but hopefully it will by the time we're done. Jasmine Crockett's a psycho. Ron DeSantis is awesome. All that, emails, so much more coming up, but we don't have time for that now because we have to do, well, what we love to do every Monday. Every Monday, start of the second hour, it is Medal of Honor Monday time. We take a Medal of Honor recipient and we read about him. Reread his name and we read his deeds because these men deserve to be remembered and because this is how we help shape the next generation. This is about shaping the next generation of heroes, reading stories like Arthur Jackson's story. Now, before I read Arthur Jr. Jackson Art, before I read his story on what he did for a Medal of Honor, I want you to keep a couple things in mind. Okay, first, he was huge. He's a big dude, really big dude. I don't know him. I've never met him. I know people who do. I think he's dead now, but know him or knew him. Yeah, knew him. Chris said he's dead now. Apparently, he's just the coolest dude, was the coolest dude in the world, of course. This Medal of Honor citation, this took place on Peleliu, all right? We'll get to Peleliu in a moment. Before we get to Peleliu, just know that Art Jackson has a list of things he did that probably could have earned him a Medal of Honor. One that won't even come up in this citation was he got jumped by a few Japanese soldiers on Peleliu. He was, of course, a heavy machine gunner. The dude's so friggin' big, he can carry the thing. He mows them down, two or three of them down. I forget the exact numbers, the exact story. The last one, his weapon either jammed or it was out of ammo. The last one jumps on his back, except it's this little Japanese soldier, and Art Jackson, as I already said, is a freaking monster. And so he takes this Japanese soldier and just chucks him off like a rag doll and then takes his bar and beats him to death. That's not even part of the Medal of Honor citation. And by the way, I was told, I never heard him say it, but I was told Art would tell you that story with a smile on his face till he was an old man. How great is that? And remember, you can email ones you like, whether you like them or not. Or you can email ones you like if you have some relation or something like that, or you just something that

0: appeals to you. This guy emailed in and say was a United States Marine, private first class, received the Medal of Honor, so on and so forth. So we did get a recommendation for this one. Now, before I read the citation, one more word on Peleliu. Peleliu is, look, every part of wars are controversial. Peleliu is one of the more controversial parts of the Pacific War campaign, and this is why. The big reason is, in the grand scheme of things, it doesn't look like it was necessary. Now, that's easy to say in hindsight, because when you're looking at all these islands, the question always was, which ones do we take? Which ones do we bypass? Which ones do we take? Which one, do we have to take this one? It's a debate people had. I can look at it with hindsight now. With the benefit of hindsight, we probably didn't have to have Peleliu. That combined with this. This is obviously an opinion, but it is one that is widely shared, not by everyone, but by a lot of military people. The 1st Marine Division, by this time, by the time Peleliu happened, this is 1944, the 1st Marine Division was the best light infantry division on planet Earth. Germany, America, Russia, what? There was not a better light infantry division. The veterans, the tenacity, they were amazing. Peleliu killed them all. Obviously, it wasn't every man, but it was most of them. The division was basically gone trying to root the Japanese out of this island. So let's listen to Art Jackson.
1: Ready, aim, fire.
2: Honoring those who went above and beyond, it's Medal of Honor Monday.
0: Born in Cleveland, Ohio, by the way. For conspicuous gallantry and intrepidity at the risk of his life above and beyond the call of duty while serving with the 3rd Battalion, 7th Marines, 1st Marine Division in action against enemy Japanese forces on the island of Peleliu in the Palau Group, 18th of September, 1944. Boldly taking the initiative when his platoon's left flank advance was held up by the fire of Japanese troops concealed in strongly fortified positions, PFC Jackson unhesitatingly proceeded forward of our lines and courageously defying the heavy barrages, charged a large pillbox housing approximately 35 enemy soldiers. That sounds like Art Jackson. Pouring his automatic fire into the opening of the fixed installation to trap the occupying troops, he hurled white phosphorus grenades and explosive charges brought up by a fellow Marine, demolishing the pillbox and killing all of the enemy. Advancing alone under the continuous fire from other hostile emplacements, he employed similar means to smash two smaller positions in the immediate vicinity. Determined to crush the entire pocket of resistance, although harassed on all sides by the shattering blasts of Japanese weapons and covered only by small rifle parties, he stormed one gun position after another, dealing death and destruction to the savagely fighting enemy in his inexorable drive against the remaining defenses, and succeeded in wiping out a total of 12 pillboxes and 50 Japanese soldiers. Stout-hearted and indomitable, despite the terrific odds, PFC Jackson resolutely maintained control of the platoon's left flank movement throughout his valiant one-man assault, and by his cool decision and relentless fighting spirit during a critical situation, contributed essentially to the complete annihilation of the enemy in the southern sector of the island. His gallant initiative and heroic conduct in the face of extreme peril reflect the highest credit upon PFC Jackson and the U.S. Naval Service. Peleliu, I don't want to call it tropical, although I think it's considered tropical. I think tropical is more of a latitude thing. I don't know. I went to community college. But don't think about sandy beaches. Peleliu is a gigantic coral rock. It's a gigantic piece of coral. It is, in every way, one of the great natural fortresses. And the Japanese, in caves and pillboxes and things like that, did the improvements necessary to make it a big beehive of death. And I would encourage you. I've told you this before, I think. I think it was years ago on Amazon or maybe Netflix or something like that. There is a documentary called Peleliu. Now, there's a couple out there on Peleliu. By the way, if you don't have the money or don't have that subscription, totally fine. I'm almost positive it's on YouTube. If it's not, other ones are. Peleliu doesn't get near the pub, in my opinion, it deserves. It was savage, brutal, miserable fighting. Do you ever, what, Chris? Oh, that sounds right. Chris said, Peleliu, horror in the Pacific. Where'd you find it, Chris? Chris said it's on YouTube. Is it about an hour? Chris said it's about an hour. Okay, so I think it's free on YouTube. You can go watch it for free. I think that's the one I saw, but it'll give you some glimpse of it. Some glimpse of what these men went through. You ever see those tanks in World War II that are flamethrower tanks? Yeah, Peleliu. They had to drive these tanks up there to try to cook the Japanese out of all these caves and tunnels. Did you know this? Here's another little tidbit for you. Did you know one of the ways they would get the Japanese out of the tunnels and caves is not even necessarily shooting the flamethrower into it? You just went by the entrance and shot the flamethrower across the front of the entrance. What it did was it would suck all the oxygen out of the cave because the fire would eat all the oxygen, and the Japanese who are in there are basically suffocating, even though they're above ground, but they're suffocating, and so they come running out. Peleliu was a horrible, horrible place. And the Marines and Army who fought there, I mean, if you have a relative who did, I bet you he never talked about it. He lived through hell. For a period of his life, he absolutely lived through hell. And like I said, probably wasn't necessary. And we virtually eliminated the best light infantry division on the planet. War is brutal, and I don't have anything else to say about that. All right. We'll talk about Sean Duffy. Not really about Sean Duffy. It's about you, me, future of the country, college, what to do about it. 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

0: On a magnificent, wonderful Monday. Remember, you can email the show your love, your hate, your death threats, jesse@jessekellyshow.com. We'll get to some of those, but we have to do a little college talk. We'll make fun of Jasmine Crockett. We have all sorts of great stuff still to come on the show. Chris, have you ever been to a Margaritaville?
1: We went to one once in Hollywood, Florida, and we were a little hesitant. This was during COVID. Because you know how the rest of the country closed down like nutballs, but Florida under DeSantis stayed open. It was wonderful. So I did what everyone else in the country did. We wanted to, you know, take a little vacation. I think it was a weekend. It was like a long weekend or something like that. We said, hey, let's go to Florida. Hollywood, Florida is on the east coast of Florida. They had this Margaritaville Hotel, and Ob and I are thinking, I don't want, it sounds like a party place, like a big party place. We're too old for that. So we're thinking that, and talk to a friend. He says, no, very family oriented. You got to go. Dude, my kids loved it. It was fantastic. Absolute blast. By the way, I'm not even getting paid for this. I love it. I'm going back. All right. Speaking of kids, Sean Duffy's the transportation secretary. Now, I've talked to Sean once or twice. I've met him before, and I know this. He has a wonderful family. Loves his family. They're a very close family. He's been getting blasted for about a week now because of this that came out. Sean Duffy, they're talking to their daughter.
2: Can't say no.
3: To Harvard?
2: Yeah.
3: Well, me and Mom can say no. My problem is we have thought about how we raised you. And how hard we've worked to, I think, raise what is a remarkable young girl. If I send you there, I think what happens is they have professionalized, figuring out how they can take good young girls like you and, I think, corrupt their minds. You don't have to believe what I believe. You don't have to have the political viewpoints that I have. But I do think it's important that you make those choices for yourself and you have a fair representation of what they are. And I don't think the Harvards of the world give you that kind of well-rounded picture.
1: Okay. So this is going to actually end up leading me to Zelensky and data centers, but just stay with me. All of us in life, everybody, we all want to do some things. Sometimes we're tempted to do things. And we don't want there to be consequences, right? We don't want there to be consequences. I'll just tell you right now, it's been a rough day at home. Don't worry, Ob and me are good. The kids are good. It's a long story, but it's been a rough day at home. And I'm telling you right now, it's just you and me talking. I want a glass of whiskey. I do. I want to go home, and I want to sit down and pour myself a glass of bourbon the size of your leg. Here's the problem. I'll feel like crap tomorrow. I'll feel like crap. I won't be any good for you on the air. I won't be funny. I'll be snoring during the break. We want to do things, but we don't want the consequences of the things we do. And we oftentimes do things without thinking about the consequences. The university system in the United States of America has always been, I shouldn't say that, that's not true. I was about to say always been left wing. Since, you know, about the mid 20th century, it really started to get left wing. It's gotten more and more militantly communist, certainly in the last 20 or 30 years. And organizations like Harvard, although it's far from being only Harvard, they thought that they could declare war on me and my values, on my country. They thought they could declare war without end and without any repercussions whatsoever. All of academia, once they got all captured by all communists, communist administrators, communist professors, they all decided that we can just declare open war on the Constitution, on the country, on the family unit, on the church, on the... We can declare an open war on these things, and we won't suffer the consequences. After all, we're Harvard. We're Yale. We're Columbia. Well, I mean, this is Columbia. It's medical school.
4: We enter the profession of medicine with appreciation for the opportunity to build on the scientific and humanistic achievements of the past We also recognize the acts and systems of oppression affected in the name of medicine.
1: Academia thought it could run this war forever and the bullets would never be sent the other way. They thought this was going to be a one-way war. Did you know that trade school enrollment in the United States of America is up 20%? Homeschooling through the roof. The academic institutions of this country have made war on this country for a very long time, and families like the Duffys have watched young women who are particularly vulnerable, because young women are more vulnerable to social pressures than young men are. We have watched our young women march off to universities as wonderful, decent, godly young women, hardworking, and we've watched them all turn into fat lesbian communists because we sent them to college. American parents are not taking that chance anymore. Well, I should say, fewer and fewer American parents are taking that chance. And if academia, if Harvard is looking for someone to blame, look in the mirror. You make war on me, I make war on you. Actions have consequences. So I don't get to have that bourbon tonight. And the young Duffy lady doesn't get to go to Harvard. Now, Zelensky, data centers and stuff, I'll kind of merge that. And then some emails next. 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
5: From the WMAY newsroom, I'm Mike Windmacher. The Decatur man who killed a cat in front of its juvenile owner has been denied pretrial release. 33-year-old Dustin Robinson Beatty was arrested on August 14th on a charge of aggravated cruelty to animals. According to witnesses, Robinson Beatty walked up to a pet cat while the child who owned it was watching and kicked the cat so hard it eventually died. Robinson Beatty remains in custody in the Macon County Jail. Former Sangamon County Sheriff's Deputy Sean Grayson has died in prison. Grayson was handling a burglary call in July 2024 when he fatally shot Sonia Massey in her home in unincorporated Springfield. A Peoria County jury convicted Grayson of second-degree murder last October. He was sentenced to the maximum of 20 years in prison in January. One of Grayson's attorneys, Daniel Foltz, confirmed that Grayson died on Sunday morning. Grayson is being held out of state. He was 32. Grayson was diagnosed with stage 3 colon cancer in 2023. The cancer later spread and advanced to stage 4. An Illinois Prisoner Review Board panel denied early release for Grayson for medical reasons on July 31st. Civil rights attorney Ben Crump, who represented the Massey family, released a statement regarding Grayson's death, saying, quote, "Sonia Massey's death was unjustifiable and she should be alive today. Sean Grayson's death in custody from cancer does not bring Sonia back. We wish his family prayers of peace, as we do for all who grieve a loved one. Sonia's family knows the pain all too well and will grieve her loss the rest of their days." For more news, visit WMAY.com.
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7: Here's your updated News Channel 20 Storm Team forecast. Lows level off around 58 with fog in spots tonight under clear skies. Winds out of the east around 5 miles per hour. Mainly clear skies develop with fog in spots early tomorrow. High temperatures reach up to 84. A meteorologist, Laura Lockwood, a 97.7 and 970 WMAY, Springfield's News and Talk. Currently, it's 65 degrees.
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16: To be with you all of the time, all day and all of the night. 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
0: It is the Jesse Kelly Show on a fantastic, wonderful Monday. If you missed any part of the show, you can download it. iHeart, Spotify, iTunes. So, again, academia. Americans are less and less inclined to send their children to academia. Academia declared war on normal America. Americans are declaring war back. It's a slow process, but it's happening. So this is going to lead me to the Zelensky talk we're about to have, just brief one, and more data center talk. You know what'll get you really far in life? And every single person is capable of it. It's not one of those things you have to be born with. Every single person is capable of it. You know one of those things? Smiling. If any of this is offensive or sounds like an old man, too friggin' bad. I'm 45 years old. I've lived about 10,000 lifetimes doing various things. And I'm telling you right now, a smile gets you really, really far. Are you a man wanting to attract a woman? Smile. Are you a young lady wanting to attract a man? I know that all your friends have told you that you need to have, I forget what name the ladies put on it, but some nasty scowl on your face at all times. That's a great way to never get approached ever. Put a smile on your freaking face. You're walking into a job interview. I told you, James got that job at Chick-fil-A. We had given him all these instructions and gone over things with him and made him practice. And the final instruction I gave him was smile, cheery, smile. People want to be around smiling people. And you know what all this is about? Charm. Charm is underrated. And it's the best way to get what you want in life. By far the best way to get what you want. Yeah, all those mafia families, you've heard the stories. It still happens today. And it's not just mafia families. The cartels do it and everyone does. What do? On top of all the other criminal activity, yeah, they buy Thanksgiving turkeys for the whole neighborhood. It'll get you far. And this is where it comes down to sales. You ever wonder why salesmen, why is that even a thing, especially in this day and age where technology tells you everything you need to know? For instance, I was an RV salesman. You know, that's what I did. That was the job I had right before I started doing this 8 years ago. I was an RV salesman. But why do you have to have an RV salesman or a car salesman or something? Why? If there's an RV or something you're looking at, I guarantee there's 1,000 apps. I know for a fact there's about 10 million websites. You can go look up this and look up that, and I want to spend this and this size. And you could, why do you need a salesman? Why? You know why? Because even with all the facts and information out there, you still need somebody who can put a smile on his face, put a hand in someone else's, and close the deal. That's why there will always be great money in sales, no matter what. By the way, quick side note, if you're looking for a job, maybe you're a young man or a young woman looking for a job, you're very concerned about AI. It's not that AI is not affecting the sales realm. It most definitely is. But I promise you, if you become an accomplished salesperson, you will never go hungry, ever. Make yourself a lot of money. Anyway, headline is Zelensky rejects wartime elections and says the split would hurt Ukraine. When's the last time you cared about Ukraine? Maybe you never did. Maybe you were highly invested in the beginning. That's not the point. But when's the last time you or anyone, you know what? Forget you. Anybody close to you. When is the last time a single person in your life brought up Ukraine? Never comes up. The American people don't care. If you go look at the poll numbers on the issues, Ukraine is, it's virtually non-existent. Nobody cares about it. Why? One of the biggest reasons is Volodymyr Zelensky. He has been a terrible, terrible salesman. And you can say, well, he's got to lead the country in war. He's got to do. No. No, that's not necessarily true. Yes, he has to lead the country in war, but his job, because Ukraine's very existence depends on the help from other countries, his job is to be a salesman. Put a smile on your face, be really appealing, and my word, is he terrible at it. Terrible at it. He has cost Ukraine unbelievable amounts of goodwill. Unbelievable amounts of goodwill. Remember when Trump brought him into the White House? They had a deal that was ready to be signed, and it was going to be this big announcement. They even had the press conference scheduled with binders of the deal ready to go. And Zelensky shook, he couldn't sit there and shut his frickin' mouth for 10 minutes. He had to start lipping off at J.D. Vance, which made Donald Trump mad. And we went from having a press conference announcing a deal to Donald Trump kicking him out of the White House. Go home. You're not welcome here anymore. A good salesman matters. And that brings me again to this data center talk. One we've had before, one we'll have again, and it actually comes back to the academia talk we were having too. You know, part of the problem these data centers are running into, it's big tech. Big tech has been far left wing forever, and we know this. Big tech has declared war on normal Americans forever, on right wing Americans forever. You want to get your account banned off of one of these social media sites? Well, wait till something like COVID pops up and dare to question the government, and they'll just eliminate you immediately. They have thrown gobs of money. Mark Zuckerberg, head of Facebook, hundreds of millions of dollars at, quote, election security. And we all know exactly what that means. They throw tons of money at every single left-wing cause. Now, hey, can I build a data center in your small Midwestern town? Well, we don't like you. And by the way, I'm not anti-data center. Not at all. I know they're necessary. I know that's the, I know it's the path forward. I know they're coming. I'm not anti-data center at all. So if you're one of these left-wing tech giants and you're struggling finding a home for your next 10 data centers, may I make a suggestion? Why don't you try some charm? Why don't you go hire a salesman or a saleswoman? Women could be great at sales. Why don't you get somebody with a big smile on their face? Instead of showing up at that local town hall, explaining to all the residents, well, I mean, you'll pay less in taxes. Not that that's not important. Why don't you get up there and say, hey, we're Google. This is just an example. We're Google. We want to build this big data center. I understand there are some concerns. You know what we're going to do? We're going to sink $15 million into this town, and we're going to completely remake the public park in this town. Brand new splash pad for the kids, brand new pool, brand new equipment all the way around. In fact, we're going to build a rec center in the public park. We want to do that just to say thank you for welcoming us to your small town. Do you understand how cheap these companies could get off with that kind of thing? You don't understand how easy it is to charm. Why do you think salesmen have company credit cards? Why do you think that is? So you can take them out for a steak dinner, but that's going to cost $1,000. That's nothing in the long run. I would highly, highly recommend all these left-wing tech companies stop sending nerds into the local community talking about taxes and start sending a salesman in there with a company credit card that doesn't have any limits on it and start spreading some goodwill around the town. You know what? Forget public park. Hey, we're Google. You're getting a brand new school. We're building you. We're sinking $20 million into it. We're building you a brand new school, and your kids can all have laptops in school. That's how much we appreciate it. You know how cheap you could get off with that? How much communities would appreciate it? But, hey, I'm just a dumb RV salesman. What would I know about it? I know that chalk is awesome. You know what you should do if you're going to be one of these salesmen? You should start some natural herbal supplements from chalk, and I'm not even close to kidding. You want to have the energy? You want your mind working right? We all need to be on natural herbal supplements. I cannot emphasize enough how much of a believer I have become in this because I have seen the changes in my life, in my energy level more than anything else. My energy level, my focus, that your mind starts to wander at 3 in the afternoon and you're dreaming about a nap or something. No more. Not at all. Start natural herbal supplements from chalk because your life is about to change for the better. Give it 60 days. Give it 90 days and tell me how you feel. And by the way, tell me how that blood work looks at the end of the year. Yeah, as you can tell, I'm a believer. C-H-O-Q. 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We'll be back.
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0: It is the Jesse Kelly Show on a wonderful Monday. Remember, you can email your love, your hate, your death threats in to jesse@jessekellyshow.com. In fact, before I get to those emails, speaking of these billionaire types, this is pretty rich. So Mark Cuban, he's been one of these lefty billionaire types. Remember, they talked about him potentially running for president, or maybe he'd be Kamala's VP pick. And Mark Cuban's stupid face is all over every TV and podcast, pitching every left-wing thing imaginable. This is him talking about bottom in Texas.
23: James Tallarico, let's go.
24: Oh, okay, tell me.
23: Yeah, I'm a big fan. I'm a huge
24: fan. Yeah, I know you are.
23: I think he's honest. He's trustworthy. He cares.
24: What do you say then to those red voters?
23: Do what's best for the state of Texas. Do what's best for your wallet. Do what's best for you, right? There's nobody in the same thing. My buddy who voted for Trump in 2016, I say the same thing to all these voters. You've been voting for Republicans all these years. What have they done for you?
0: Okay. In that same interview, I kid you not, this is Mark Cuban.
23: My daughter just graduated from college and she was asking about living in LA. I'm like, you can't afford it, right? The taxes are insane. But going back just to the billionaire stuff, I think it's ridiculous. I think it's going to cost them more than I'll say. And look, people say, well, you're a billionaire, right? Well, look, you're already getting people moving. You're getting companies moving. You could be cutting off your nose to slight your face.
24: So
23: everybody wants my money. And, right. You know, unfortunately, usually they say they'll eat me last.
0: Complaining about Democrat policies and in the next breath pushing a Democrat candidate for Senate in Texas to bring those policies to a red state where they all want to do business. This is what I mean. You big tech billionaires, you have no idea how much bad will you have sowed with normal Americans. You need a charm offensive beyond anything you can possibly imagine. You should be hiring the most charming sales team in the world to go walking around selling you and the things you want to put in these communities. Bronco, I've been a big Trump supporter over the years, although I realize I may have expected too much from him. That being said, I have grown tired of his act. His unhinged rants and deceptions have gotten old as Americans struggle and lose hope. I do not think it is a good idea for Republicans to try to motivate voters by warning that Democrats might impeach Trump. My sense is that many would be happy for Trump to move on and bring in JD. What say you? Okay, first, JD Vance. And again, I'm not some JD Vance super fan. I am impressed with what I've seen so far. I don't believe in coronations. I believe primary voters deserve a choice. And I think you deserve a choice on who the nominee is going to be in 2028. I also, however, live in this real world, not in a world of make-believe. If Donald Trump gives J.D. Vance his blessing, and it certainly looks that way if you look at the fundraisers J.D. Vance is having, if J.D. Vance is handed it by Donald Trump, then J.D. Vance is going to be the nominee, and it won't even be close. Okay. Now, maybe you love that. Maybe you hate that. Maybe you're a J.D. Vance hater. It doesn't matter. J.D. Vance is really, really good at messaging. He's really good. He can walk into the most left-wing thing in the world and still come off as charming, come off as the happy warrior. Do you know how difficult it would be to sit down with those harpies and The View and be affable? I'll tell you right now, I could never in a million years sit down and have those communist women nagging at me and be anything but rude and condescending and nasty. It would just come right out of me. Remember when J.D. Vance went on The View? We played a bunch of it when he actually did it. J.D. Vance was just, he was so likable. This is so charming and likable, smile on his face. I mean, this stuff is really good. He's good at messaging.
1: Out of, let's say, $1 million, the federal government would just look the other way. Isn't that crazy? So what we've done is we've said, no fraud is too small. If you are defrauding the American taxpayer, we're going to do everything that we can to put you in prison and send a message to the other fraudsters. The gig is up. Commit fraud against America and go to jail.
0: That's good. This stuff is good.
1: Well, it's 18 months, ladies and gentlemen, and the verdict is in. Where housing doubled under the leadership of Joe Biden, rents are falling for the first time in a decade under the leadership of Donald Trump because we got people who shouldn't be here the hell out of our country. It's very simple.
0: Good. This is good.
1: A computer programmer, not a mill worker, a computer programmer by the name of Kevin Flanagan was let go at the bank that he worked at. And the business, the bank, they told him, you're only going to get your severance package if you trained a foreign replacement to do your job instead. And it's a heartbreaking story because he did it. He dutifully did what he was asked to do. And on his last day, he packed up his things. He walked to the office parking lot. He got in his truck and he shot himself.
0: The guy's really good at this. Now, you said you're tired of Trump's rants and you're ready to move on. I'll get to the Republicans who are ready to move on. But I will also say this, to use another sports analogy. You know who Bill Parcells is? Every NFL fan will know who Bill Parcells is. But Bill Parcells, in case you don't know, was this really, really hard-nosed NFL coach. He won a Super Bowl with the Giants. He was an awesome, awesome coach. But Bill Parcells had this thing. He would walk into a crappy team, a crappy franchise, and because he was so hard-nosed, he would turn them around and turn them into playoff teams. It's not a guarantee that he would win a Super Bowl with your team, but if Bill Parcells walked through the door, your team's going to the playoffs. You can almost bank on it. Now, he fired a lot of people. he had a philosophy that when he walked into a losing team, that the bottom third of it, he would identify it and fire them. 33% turnover immediately. He'd fire the parking lot attendants. Fire them all. Okay? That's great. He turned teams around. You know he never lasted all that long. Why? Well, guys like that are great at getting things going, turning things around. But you mentioned, what did you say about Trump? You're tired of his act. Guys like that, the Bill Parcells, Trump types, eventually people get tired of the act. And that's okay. It's okay. Trump has served a great purpose getting the America First movement rolling. Maybe J.D. Vance is the guy to keep it rolling. Now let's talk about, do some Republicans just want to move on? Yeah, in a big way, and not in a good way. 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
17: ABC News, I'm Stephanie Officer. The Supreme Court in a 6-3 decision this afternoon clearing the way for President Trump to implement portions of his March executive order on mail-in voting. The court said, in essence, all the order amounted to, in the court's majority view, was the equivalent of an internal memo to internal staff within the executive department. ABC News legal contributor and Hofstra Law School professor James Sample.
25: The argument was the states have not yet been ordered to do anything. Therefore, the states have not yet been harmed. Therefore, the states, when they sued after this executive order was issued back in April, were in essence suing too soon.
17: Nevada's Hawk Fire has now burned through more than 15,000 acres. The National Guard has been deployed. ABC's Melissa Adan in Reno.
26: Jennifer Alvarado had to scramble when she got the call to evacuate her young daughter on that cot, still in her cheerleader uniform.
27: The Red Cross has been amazing, but we all want to go home.
17: This is ABC News. In Massachusetts, the search for a woman wanted in connection with the shooting death of her police officer husband is now over.
28: Police have been searching for Karen Solomon for the past week after authorities say they found veteran Worcester Police Department patrolman Kurt Solomon dead inside a home. Police are calling it a tragic murder-suicide, saying the 58-year-old wife was found dead in the woods with a handgun found near the body. Authorities are still awaiting positive identification. Police issued an arrest warrant on a charge of assault and battery with a dangerous weapon with serious bodily injury for Karen Solomon last Friday. Michelle Franzen, ABC News.
6: San Francisco 49ers owner Jed York pleaded no contest to misdemeanor charges of disorderly conduct and possessing criminal tools. York was initially charged with engaging in prostitution, but it was later amended to disorderly conduct. The team released a statement Monday offering up no further comment, saying the matter is, quote, resolved. I'm Stephanie Officer, ABC News.
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11: From the WMAY newsroom, I'm Mike Windmacher. Former Sangamon County Sheriff's Deputy Sean Grayson has died in prison. Grayson was handling a burglary call in July 2024 when he fatally shot Sonia Massey in her home in unincorporated Springfield. A Peoria County jury convicted Grayson of second-degree murder last October. He was sentenced to the maximum of 20 years in prison in January. One of Grayson's attorneys, Daniel Foltz, confirmed that Grayson died on Sunday morning. Grayson was being held out of state. He was 32. Grayson was diagnosed with stage 3 colon cancer in 2023. The cancer later spread and advanced to stage 4. An Illinois Prisoner Review Board panel denied early release for Grayson for medical reasons on July 31st. Civil rights attorney Ben Crump, who represented the Massey family, released a statement regarding Grayson's death saying, quote, Sonia Massey's death was unjustifiable and she should be alive today. Sean Grayson's death in custody from cancer does not bring Sonia back. We wish his family prayers of peace as we do for all who grieve a loved one. Sonia's family knows the pain all too well and will grieve her loss the rest of their days. For more news, visit WMAY.com.
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1: with fog and spots tonight.
0: Under clear skies,
1: winds out of the east,
0: around 5 miles per hour.
1: Mainly clear skies develop, with fog and spots early.
0: Tomorrow, high temperatures reach up to 84.
1: I'm meteorologist Laura Lockwood on 97.7 and 970 WMAY, Springfield's News and Talk. Currently, it's 65 degrees.
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Jesse Kelly Show, final hour of the Jesse Kelly Show on a wonderful, wonderful Monday. It's been Medal of Honor Monday. It's been a good time. We've been all over the map. So we're in case you're just not joining us, we're about to have just a little brief talk here about, it was an email. I won't go over it all again, but the guy's wanting to know, do you think some Republicans just want to move on? So I'm going to cover this in a more broad way because it's not really going to be about one specific person, although Trump's the central figure in this. Before Donald Trump came along, the GOP was very, very different. Now, it's not that it always was the same. Parties change all the time over time. Parties change all the time over time. The mood of the base changes, the political leaders changes, the mood of the country itself changes. There are a variety of factors. But the Republican Party of today does not look like the Republican Party of 2000, but that doesn't look like the Republican Party of 1950. But that, you see what I mean? They change all the time. That change is almost, it is always resisted by the people who are currently running things the way it is. So the GOP prior to Trump, we'll call this the George Bush GOP. This is not meant to be insulting, although I'm not a big fan. It's a great way to describe what it was. The George Bush GOP, what was it? Fairly socially conservative. You know, they're going to do really well in evangelical circles and things like that. Orthodox Jews, that kind of thing. They're going to do well in those circles. People who vote on social issues, gay marriage, abortion, that kind of stuff. Fiscally, okay. Spent way too much money, really good on taxes, big on low taxes. Let's cut your taxes. Let's get these taxes down. Immigration, total disaster. It was an effort to be, quote, compassionate conservatives. Well, you can come into the country, just come in the right way. How many times have you heard a Republican say that? Just come in the right way. Now we're flooded with 100 million freaking foreigners of people who came the right way. But that was GOP central. GOP, big business, were working hand in hand, and it was endless foreigners all the time into the country. Now, that is one thing it was. Here's another thing it was. Invade everywhere all the time. This comes back to the GWAT, the Global War on Terror. I know because I was part of it. The thinking was the United States military should go marching all over the globe in order to defeat radical jihad. And then, of course, these morons would bring in refugees from these countries where we're fighting the war, and now we have the Muslim call to prayer in the country. But either way, that's how the GOP operated. Heavy on the foreign war, heavy on the foreigners. Well, those two issues in particular, the base, you know how I said the base itself will guide kind of how the party changes, Democrat or Republican? The base really disliked those two things over enough time. The GWAT was really popular, certainly right after 9/11. Boy, the bloom faded on that one quickly. Foreigners, Americans, while we had money pouring in and good jobs, Americans in general are kind people, so you hear, hey, we're bringing in

0: thousand refugees from Afghanistan. You think, oh, good. I want those people to have a better life. Maybe they'll be at church with me on Sunday. We were finding out that wasn't necessarily the case. Okay. So because the mood of the base changed, that is what allowed Donald Trump to capture the GOP. And I don't mean that in a bad way. When he came down that escalator, Donald Trump won the GOP primary voter over in one speech. And what did he say in that speech? He stood up and he said things that obviously we're used to now, but nobody had said these things before and for a long time in the GOP, certainly not a major presidential figure. He got up and he said, you know, Mexico's not sending its best people. They're sending a bunch of druggies and rapists over here. Well, obviously, not only is that true, no one else was talking like that. And we wanted to hear that because we knew that was true, too. And so a huge part of the GOP base said, that's my guy. That's my guy. Get me the one who will stop it. And then he was always ranting about foreign wars and how dumb they are. Why'd we go to Iraq? Trump was the OG on anti-Iraq, all that other stuff. So Donald Trump over the last 10 years and the America First movement have started to radically change those two major things. The foreign war thing, I know you're going to email about Iran. I know he screwed up. I got that. But the no foreign war thing and the foreigners thing. I mentioned at the very beginning of this show, $100,000 fee now if you want to bring in an H-1B. We're getting progress. Border closed. We are stripping visas away from people. We're blocking country. We are taking steps the GOP would never have taken under George Bush on these things, ever in a million years. But that brings me to this. So many Republicans who were running things under the Bush GOP, they're trying to wait out Donald Trump. They understand by now that it doesn't do any good to slam up against him, to run against him, because you will lose. Donald Trump, if you declare war on him, he will declare war back on you. He will recruit and has recruited several times over primary candidates, and you will lose your seat in the House of Representatives or the Senate if you go to war with Donald Trump. That lesson has been learned the hard way by many, many Republicans over the last 10 years. You are not going to win that battle. You are not. I mean, shoot, radio hosts have learned that. If you dare criticize Donald Trump ever, your email inbox would be full of people screaming at you, and I'm changing the channel and whatever. I mean, obviously, I've never given a crap about that, but it's true. It's beaten down. In fact, one guy I know, I won't go into who this is. You would definitely have heard of him before. One guy I know flat out told me that he considered quitting when Trump first started running, because he didn't like him and he was insulting him, and his audience was so mad about it, he considered just giving up. So again, it didn't do any good for a long time to go up against Donald Trump or to criticize Donald Trump. So what did these old GOP types, think Mitch McConnell. This is exactly the kind of person I'm talking about. Think Mitch McConnell. What did they decide they were going to do? Well, if I can't batter down the walls of your city as I lay siege to your city, your walls are too big, they're impregnable. Every time I try, I lose a bunch of men. If I can't batter down the walls of your city to take your city, you know what I'll do? I'll just set up shop around your city. I won't let any food come in. I won't let any trade go out. I'm going to simply wait you out. I'll bank on you starving to death before I starve to death. It's a siege. The old GOP types, the Mitch McConnell, Mitt Romney types, that's what they've been doing for 10 years, and in fact, they're doing it right now. They're trying to wait out the America First movement because they believe something. And they're wrong about this, but this is what they believe. They believe that when Donald Trump is gone, the GOP will simply revert back to what it was when they ran things. That's what they believe. They think that Trump is the problem. They don't realize this. And honestly, to some extent, Trump doesn't realize this either. It's the people who have changed. Donald Trump was the voice and the leader of it, no question about it. But there had to be a mood for Donald Trump, and there was, and there is. And if the next guy, whoever that next guy is, if he stands up and says, paraphrasing, but if he stands up and says, we're going back to George Bush conservatism. In fact, we need more refugees here, and we're going to invade a bunch of places. He would just get demolished in the primary. The Mitch McConnell types believe we can go back if they just wait him out. Why do you think they didn't pass the Save America Act? Why do you think they didn't pass it? They know you want it. It's an 80-20 issue. Why do you think they didn't do it? Because John Thune is very much one of these types. He thinks, I'm a senator. I've got the money to run for re-election. I know the dumb GOP primary voter will keep sending me back over and over and over again. So I'm going to be here for a long time after Donald Trump is gone. All I have to do is wait him out. That's what they're thinking. All right. We'll talk a little bit about Democrat fraud. Jasmine Crockett is poisonous. We'll talk about that. Emails, so much more still to come on the show before we do any of that. You know what I love? I love the peace of mind that comes with knowing someone's watching over my family when I can't be there. 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

0: It is the Jesse Kelly Show on a magnificent, wonderful Monday. Remember, you can email us, jesse@jessekellyshow.com. Let's do some of these. Jesse, I had the unfortunate need to go to the shopping mall here in Rockland County, New York, just over the New Jersey state line, and I noticed something. Kiosks throughout the mall selling items and or services from fake jewelry to fixing iPhones, and kiosk after kiosk after kiosk, the same story, being run by a foreigner speaking broken English. There was not one American. Whatever happened to the American dream, and so on and so forth. I've told you before that I like that this exists. Not because I like it, but because I like that Americans, they have to see with their eyes what an open borders immigration system, what it has done to this country. I like it that you have to walk through the mall, and I have to walk through the mall. It's the same in my mall. I like it that you and I have to walk through the mall and get bombarded with these foreign hustlers selling all this scammy crap the whole time, like you just crossed over to Tijuana and you're down at the local flea market. I like it. I like it because it's time for Americans to wake up. Wake up to the fact that our politicians, Republican and Democrat, have been selling us down the river when it comes to immigration for a long, long time, and we have to loudly tell them we have had enough. Jesse, some of us have to work a full-time job, can't make it through the entire day and back to the comfort of our own home and sanitary toilet to drop the Cosbys off at the pool. I have a full-time job, okay? It is full-time, Chris. You don't know the effort it takes to come up with this great stuff. Anyway, between these two options, which would you choose? An air-conditioned single toilet bathroom that is shared by all your coworkers, both male and female, or two, a non-air-conditioned single toilet bathroom that only you use? Keep in mind, I live in the same Houston heat you do. He said sincerely, a paranoid pooper such as yourself. I'm not paranoid. I don't like public restrooms because people are disgusting and they don't clean up after themselves and they don't wash their hands. And I just find the whole thing to be absolutely repulsive. So the options were a nice air conditioned one I share or no air conditioning by myself. I would rather have no air conditioning by myself. What, Chris? Chris said it's 105 out today. Well, the heat index is actually 109 yesterday, Chris. I understand that. But let me explain something. I have taken hotter poops than you can possibly imagine. Do you have any idea how hot it is in Kuwait? I've been a lot of places, the Mojave Desert, Thailand. I've been a lot of very, very hot, muggy places, a lot of the Mexico. I've been to all these places. Never, ever in my life have I experienced heat like Kuwait. We were used to extreme heat because we were just getting back. We were getting out of Iraq. They were processing us out of the country. So, again, we haven't had air conditioning in ages, but our bodies, young, strong bodies, are used to the heat. When we got to Kuwait, it was like it was its own life force. It was so freaking hot. And you know what we had to use the bathroom in down there? Outdoor porta-johns. That's what we had to use the bathroom in. Did I enjoy that experience? No, of course not. You're just dying to get back home to a clean toilet and air conditioning. But I can handle doing some sweating if I don't have to worry about you and your filth. I say number two all day long. In fact, tell you right now, we hope to move studios. We're back in our studio that was flooded out. We are hoping to move probably next year to a different one. And it's going to be the most prima donna I've ever been in my entire life. I'm telling you right now, I want my own bathroom. We have a public one here we have to share with everybody in the freaking building. I want my own bathroom. Chris, is that going to come off as high maintenance to the suits if I say that? It is? What? what Chris said, well, I don't have any other high maintenance things. That's true, but I'm not a high maintenance person. But that's a thing. I feel like that's a bad thing to ask the suits. What, Chris? Yeah, no, when I said my own, don't get me wrong, I'll take my own that you and Corey don't use, but if it's just us three, I'm fine with that because everyone washes their hands. We have a clean office. I just want to move someplace where we have our own toilet. We have our own toilet. And Chris, we'll get a cleaning lady if Trump hasn't deported them all. She'll come in and clean. I did bring it up to Ob yesterday. I brought it up that I would like her to come in and clean the office once in a while. There was a lot of pushback. There was a lot of pushback. In fact, there was even some yelling involved, especially because she had just got done cleaning the whole house. And that was probably not, timing-wise, that probably wasn't the right time to step in and say, hey, the office could use some dusting. But you know what? I'll wait till she's in a better mood, and I'll ask again. We'll see how that worked out. 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
1: From the WMAY newsroom, I'm Mike Windmacher. The average price of a gallon of regular gas in Illinois went up 8 cents in the last week to $4.36 a gallon. That price is 13 cents higher than it was a month ago and more than a dollar higher than it was 1 year ago. The national average is $4.05 a gallon. CWLP has a new public information officer. Dana DeFreezer has joined the utility in that role. DeFreezer was previously the social media manager for Illinois College. In her role, DeFreezer will work in the area of CWLP's public information and communications, social media channels, websites, press communications, community events, and more. Illinois State Police and the Federal Bureau of Investigation say they have a new lead in the kidnapping and murder of a New Jersey woman whose car was found along Interstate 80 in LaSalle County in 1992. Sunday was the 34th anniversary of the disappearance of 21-year-old Tammy Zawicki, who was last seen standing next to her vehicle. Zawicki was found dead in a ditch near Interstate 44 between Joplin and Springfield, Missouri, 9 days later. Special agents are looking for information about Teresa Terry Vega Belinsky, who may have been connected to an unknown truck driver. She was known to hitchhike and had ties to California. She is not a suspect in the case. Belinsky died in 2014 at age 54. Anyone with information on the case is asked to go to the ISP investigative tips page or call 1-800-CALL-FBI. The Illinois State Fair concluded its 11-day run with two record-setting grandstand concerts. Official attendance for the Laney Wilson Show on the opening Saturday and the Ella Langley concert on the second Friday were each 15,533. For more news, visit WMAY.com.
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4: Here's your updated News Channel 20 Storm Team forecast. Lows level off around 58, with fog in spots tonight under clear skies, winds out of the east around 5 miles per hour. Mainly clear skies develop with fog in spots early tomorrow. High temperatures reach up to 84. A meteorologist, Laura Lockwood, on 97.7 and 970 WMAY, Springfield's News and Talk. Right now, it's 63 degrees.
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0: It is the Jesse Kelly Show on a magnificent, wonderful Monday. If you miss any part of the show, you can download it. iHeart, Spotify, iTunes. So, I love Clarence Thomas.
16: There were those who thought that I should think a certain way.
17: Yeah.
16: And the difficulty has been that they said, that, oh, you're confused. Well, I'm not confused. You're confused. You confuse me with someone who's been in indentured servitude or something. But at any rate, they think that here's the way you're supposed to think. Again, here's your skin color. There's this kind of deterministic view that you're supposed to think this because we say so. And I, of course, declined that invitation. And so now that means that something that I'm a walking contradiction because I've deviated from their perception of what I should think.
0: That man has had to endure so much nastiness from the left because he's a black dude who loves the country and loves the Constitution and speaks lovingly about America and defends it loudly. And he's a black dude who doesn't get up and lie to his people. He doesn't get up and pour lies into the black community, telling them all about all the injustice and everything. He doesn't do that. He's never done that. He gets up and tells people, you can succeed in this country. That's what he tells people. And that's harsh to hear sometimes. That's harsh to hear when so many other leaders, as I've brought up over and over and over again, in the black community, intentionally pour poison into their own community. Lies, ridiculous outright lies. It comes from black pastors and black entertainers and black politicians and black athletes. And not only that, not only do they tell the lies, They feel obligated to tell the lies because they'll get in trouble if they don't tell the lies. And what it's done is it's created such a poisonous environment for so many people who can't break out of it. Listen to Jasmine Crockett. Listen to this.
11: I am concerned about the fact that we continue to see these mysterious deaths taking place in places like Mississippi. And historically, whether it's Nolan Wells or Tasia or the long list of names that we could go through, Sean, that are being found hung or otherwise under these mysterious circumstances, when it is clear to everyone on the outside that y'all are just failing to investigate.
0: Not a single white person was involved in any of those three cases. The one black lady who got lynched was lynched by her black boyfriend. The other one was, I believe, it was a suicide. There wasn't any racism involved, nothing. But again, not only does she live in a world of poison, constantly pours that poison into eyes and ears, and it is poisonous. Freaking terrible, man. You know what's not terrible? Ron DeSantis. Man, are we going to miss him.
11: I am concerned about the fact that...
0: That's the wrong cut. This one.
17: We're going to tell the truth about communism in the state of Florida. We're going to tell the truth about the evils of communism. We're going to tell the truth about the unprecedented death toll of the 20th century at the hands of communist tyranny. 100 million killed at the hands of communist regimes spreading from China to the Soviet Union, to Cuba. Those are the facts, and those are what we need to be very clear-eyed about. Now, we have signed in previous years legislation that codified in state law Victims of Communism Day for November 7th of every year. So we launched that in 2022, and we're now here today. Now, as part of that, the legislation required 45 minutes of instruction in a U.S. government class on topics related to the history of communism. So all of those topics are just providing the truth of what actually happened.
0: Wonderful. What a different country we would be if kids in K through 12 schools graduated as seniors knowing that communism is the spawn of Satan. They don't know anything about it. Nothing. Hey, Jesse, I love that you talk about the fact that racial tensions were largely non-existent in the 90s. People from our generation have been confused about what happened, but you explained it very well. I'll also say the same about the gays, lesbians, meaning we had gotten to a point where nobody really cared. You explained that very well, too. And I love the Why Are You Gay interview. Look, that scab was picked at intentionally, and Barack Obama is largely responsible for that. If you are young enough, no, you're not dumb, you haven't done anything wrong, but you really truly do not understand that America in the 90s, before Barack Obama came along, no, there wasn't racial harmony. That's not a thing that exists or will ever exist. There's always going to be division there. I'm not saying that. It wasn't some utopia. I'm not saying that. But it was just never talked about. It was something you didn't think about ever. It didn't come up. But Barack Obama, in his poisonous commie ways, he knew that race communism, as we've talked about so many times before, it's by far the easiest sell to the masses. It always has been. It was in China. It was in the Soviet Union. It is here in America. Race communism is the easiest sell. Everyone with your skin color is good. And in fact, not only are you good, you've been preyed upon by everyone with that skin color. So, so incredibly easy. And Obama really launched it. And now we have this. Look, I'll tell you this. Young white kids today are way more racist than they were in the 90s. They are. I hear the way these young men joke when I go to these local sporting events and stuff like that. And a lot of that's just young men, you know, saying edgy things. You know, young men like to do things for shock value. I get a lot of that. But not all of it. They look, They talk in ways my friends and I never talked. It never occurred to us. But why? Well, when you get enough of this crap.
11: I'm concerned about the fact that we continue to see these mysterious deaths taking place in places like Mississippi. And historically, whether it's Nolan Wells or Tasia or the long list of names that we could go through, Sean, that are being found hung or otherwise under these mysterious circumstances, when it is clear.
0: Just lies. Over and over and over again, lies. Hey, Jesse, people talking about who should represent the GOP going into 2028 election always mention Vance and Rubio and DeSantis. No one ever talks about Stephen Miller as a candidate. Why not? Can you picture a debate between Stephen Miller and Gavin Newsom? I would pay good money to see that. Some might say Miller is too right-wing, but I think that's what it's going to take to save the country. What say you? Well, I don't know Stephen, to clarify. I don't know him at all. I've always been so impressed with Stephen Miller. Not just how bold he is on the issue of immigration, but what a great messenger he is when he's driving this point forward about why this is bad and why that's bad and why that's bad. I like Stephen Miller a lot. But remember this. Most people, they don't want to be the boss. At whatever company you work for, they don't want to be the manager. Some people do, sure. Most people don't. Most people, they don't want leadership. That doesn't mean you're, by the way, if that's you, that doesn't mean you're a failure or bad. Everyone can't be a leader, or otherwise there wouldn't be leaders. It's not that. Some people are just, you know, worker bees. That's the way they are. That's me. I'm not running iHeart. I don't want to run iHeart. I want to do my show and go home and screw off. So that's me. I'm not pointing fingers. Most people don't want to be president. To be president, look, I know there's a lot of perks. Don't get me wrong. Being president would suck. It really would. It would suck. I've never heard a word about Stephen Miller being interested in being president. Guy like that, probably better off being right next to the president. All right? You know what's awesome? Imagine this. Imagine waking up 3 weeks from now and you don't have any pain anymore. 3 weeks from now, your eyes flutter open in bed. And that shoulder that bugged you all the time, like mine used to, feels fine. You're thinking to yourself, well, wait a minute, maybe I ought to go down to the driving range. I feel pretty good today. 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
0: It is the Jesse Kelly Show, final segment of the Jesse Kelly Show on a fantastic, wonderful Monday. We will be back tomorrow to do it again. Remember, if you missed any part of the show, you can download it iHeart, Spotify, iTunes, and you can email me your love, your hate, and your death threats, jesse@jessekellyshow.com. Chris, I didn't tell you I screwed up yesterday. So here's the deal. In our living room, we have a coffee table like people do. It's a big coffee table, though. It's huge. Unbelievably convenient for Ob. Why? Well, she does the laundry. She's a woman, after all. She does the laundry, and when she pulls clean laundry out of the dryer, she takes it over to the big coffee table, and she folds all the clothes and lays it out on the coffee table, and then she makes the boys come put their clothes away, right? Whatever. She does the laundry. I'm sitting there yesterday. The Astros suck, right? But I'm watching anyway. It's Sunday afternoon. It's after church. Oh, I have a story about that while I was home, but I'll get back to that in a moment. Chris, I have the most devastating story in the world. It's going to get worse. Trust me. Anyway, I'm at home watching the Astros game yesterday. I'm sitting in the living room with Ah. She's watching it with me. She's doing laundry. She's folding the laundry. But I was sitting in my chair. Right? It's my chair. It's my recliner. She got me the recliner. She was standing in between the recliner and the television set. Now, granted, we do have a big couch in there, too. So all I did was ask. I said, is there any way you could fold that somewhere else? I didn't land well. It really didn't, Chris. It really didn't. She looks at me, staring daggers at me. And then she looks at the gigantic couch. And she says, there's no way you could sit somewhere else while I'm doing your laundry? I don't know why I said that. Anyway, you want to know why I was home, Chris? You're about to vomit. You're going to be legit probably mad at me. Yesterday, told you the Astros were playing. The previous night, Saturday night, I decide, you know what? I'm going to the game tomorrow. I asked my family. Ob doesn't want to go. Boys don't want to go. I'm just going to drive up. I have no problem. I've done this before. I know you're going to think I'm a loser. I'll go by myself. Not worried about it. So on Saturday night, I log on to the app. I forget what app it is. StubHub or something like that. I log into the app. No, SeatGeek. I log into the app and find the Astros game. I buy not only a ticket, I buy a parking pass. Ticket and a parking pass. Okay? We get up tomorrow. Yesterday morning, we go to church. We drive separately because I'm going to leave right from church and go to the afternoon. It's a 1 o'clock game. I'm going to go right from church to the game. Ob and the boys are going to go home. I take off heading for the game from church. I decide, oh crap, I never put those tickets in the little wallet thing on my phone. So I open up the app. No tickets. Huh? Now I know I bought these tickets. No tickets? I'm sitting at a red light, so I'm like, oh, crap. I don't have time to deal with this right now. I drive another couple miles. I pull over off to the side of the road because I've got to find my tickets to get in the game. No tickets. No tickets anywhere. I'm so weirded out that I go look at the credit card statement, also on my phone. I most definitely purchased tickets when I thought I purchased tickets. Okay? I bought tickets for the game the night before. I bought tickets for the game the night before, $200 gone. And I'm so mad. I'm on the side of the road. I'm so mad that I actually pull up the app again. I'm like, I'm going anyway. I couldn't bring myself to spend the money. After flushing that money away, I couldn't bring myself to spend the money. What, Chris? Chris said he didn't want to get the nosebleeds. I'm fine with the nosebleeds. The ones I had before were not right by the field or anything like that, but $200 because I bought tickets to a game, the wrong freaking game. I am such an idiot.
2: And now,
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0: It's official. California Governor Gavin Newsom signs the Stop Nick Shirley Act into law. Journalists can now be fined and jailed for uncovering Democrat fraud. That is how, what I've explained so many times before, the largest criminal network in the history of the world is the Democrat Party in the United States of America. That is, they exist to help criminals steal. What Trump said about Ilhan Omar has conservatives popping champagne. Apparently, ICE has begun proceedings against Ilhan Omar. Ilhan Omar committed immigration fraud. Do I think that she's going to be denaturalized and deported? I don't know, but I could see it, and she certainly deserves it. She can take her old dirtball family with her. Washington Post ordered to reinstate columnist Karen Atiya after being terminated over Charlie Kirk posts. We are in a dark place in this country. Yes, you're reading it right. Dan Sullivan endorses Dan Sullivan over Dan Sullivan in the Alaska Senate race. I'm not even going to read you an explanation I just wanted to be able to read that headline because I thought it was very entertaining. Exclusive, U.S. taxpayers fund $230 million in woke intersectionality grants studying race, class, and privilege. Remember what I just said about the Democrat Party being the largest criminal network in the history of the world? No criminal network operates on quite this scale. We shall return tomorrow to do all this again and have a good time, all right? That's all.

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3: ABC News, I'm Stephanie Officer. The Hawk Fire in Nevada now burning across more than 15,000 acres. The National Guard is there while firefighters try to save homes from the fast-moving flames. ABC's Melissa Adon in Reno.
4: Jennifer Alvarado had to scramble when she got the call to evacuate her young daughter on that cot, still in her cheerleader uniform.
5: The Red Cross has been amazing, but we all want to go home.
3: In an exclusive interview with ABC News, Austin Metcalf's father, Jeff, says he does not believe Carmelo Anthony's conviction and prison sentence can bring his family justice. This after a judge denied Carmelo Anthony's request for a new trial in the fatal stabbing of his then 17-year-old son at a Texas high school track meet. Metcalf saying he got handed a life sentence along with the rest of his family. Now 19-year-old Anthony was convicted of murder in June and sentenced to 35 years behind bars. This is ABC News. Trouble this weekend for one of the NFL's big wigs. ABC's Trevor Ault explains.
6: The billionaire owner of the San Francisco 49ers arrested in a prostitution sting at an Ohio trailer park. Court records say Jed York was taken into custody in East Palestine Sunday at 9:35 a.m., with authorities saying he responded to an ad placed by an undercover agent on a prostitution website arranging sexual activity for $140. Police say York agreed to meet up at that trailer park and was arrested there with the phone he allegedly used to respond to the ad.
3: York pleaded no contest Monday after spending a day in jail and paying a $1,150 fine. Syria's president celebrated the announcement from Secretary of State Marco Rubio. He was lifting the country's designation as a state sponsor of terrorism, saying Syria is shaking off a dark burden and tearing out a painful chapter of its past. I'm Stephanie Officer, ABC News.
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8: From the WMAY newsroom, I'm Mike Windmacher. CWLP has a new public information officer. Dana DeFreezer has joined the utility in that role. DeFreezer was previously the social media manager for Illinois College. In her role, DeFreezer will work in the area of CWLP's public information and communications, social media channels, websites, press communications, community events, and more. DeFreezer holds dual Bachelor of Science degrees in business management and sports management from Greenville University. The average price of a gallon of regular gas in Illinois went up 8 cents in the last week to $4.36 a gallon. That price is 13 cents higher than it was 1 month ago and more than a dollar higher than it was 1 year ago. The national average is $4.05 a gallon. The Illinois State Fair concluded its 11-day run with two record-setting grandstand concerts. Official attendance for the Lainey Wilson Show on the opening Saturday and the Ella Langley concert on the second Friday were each 15,533. Final attendance figures for the fair and various events are expected in the coming weeks. For more news, visit WMAY.com.
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0: 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Alderman Brad Carlson pregame at 7. And the kickoff at 7:30. 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

0: From the heartland of America and the gateway to the West, good morning, good evening, wherever you may be across the nation, around the world. I'm George Norrie. This is Coast to Coast AM. Later tonight, the genius of Nikola Tesla. Here's what's happening. Nearly 90,000 people, 23,000 of which have already left their homes, have been urged to evacuate their homes as a large wildfire approaches Reno, Nevada. The fire, which officials say was caused by people, human beings, was first reported on Saturday, and windy conditions have contributed to its spread. President Donald Trump has vowed to target Iran's economy with an unprecedented wave of sanctions this week. Meanwhile, Iran's head of national security says Tehran will retaliate in a seismic manner if any sanctions, and will consider any country supporting sanctions to be committed an act of war. The Iranian president called for a return to the Memorandum of Understanding, saying it's better than the current situation of neither war nor peace. With more on what's going on out there, here's Tom Danheiser. Tommy?
1: Well, George, U.S. President Donald Trump's economic D-Day threatens to become warnings for countries to sever financial ties with Iran. Treasury Secretary Scott Bessent announced a new round of sanctions aimed at Iran on Monday and warned every country that does business with Islamic Republic to sever ties, financial ties, or face retaliation from the United States. President Trump's pledge last week to unleash an economic D-Day against Tehran turned out to be a new warning to cut off Iran from the rest of the global economy. The UAE announced last week that it was suspending all trade, commercial exchanges, and financial transactions with Iran until further notice after a reported missile attack off the Gulf country. Bessent said the UAE decision was not a coincidence. Iran's currency has dropped to a record low against the dollar, and U.S. President Donald Trump insists Iran is collapsing. Even though Iranians are suffering financially, the country is no stranger to economic pain. And Pakistan's army chief met with Iranian officials in Tehran today, according to new Iranian state media. Oman's foreign minister will also visit Iran tomorrow for talks on the Strait of Hormuz. We'll keep an eye on this one, George.
0: Thank you, Tom. It's going to be a strange week out there. Ontario Premier Doug Ford said the late President Ronald Reagan would be throwing up over President Donald Trump's trade policy as he threatened to cut off electricity and critical minerals to the U.S. as a trade dispute escalates. Ford said that Mr. Trump has miscalculated Canadians' willingness to endure economic pain rather than give in to U.S. pressure. He underestimates Canada. We're talking about the 50% tariffs the president has imposed on Canada soon. With midterm elections just a couple of months away, widespread public backlash to data centers and AI has become a top topic in public discussions around the country and now even in political TV ads. Let's check in with our expert, Lauren Weinstein, how this happened and what can we expect. It is a hotbed, Lauren. What's going on?
2: Yep, this story just keeps getting bigger, exploding into the public consciousness as we get closer to those midterm elections. Reports everywhere about massive public backlash to data centers and AI all over the country, in blue states and red states, in all demographic groups, Republicans, Democrats, Independents, people of all ages. Surveys say more than 70% of U.S. residents oppose data centers, with very few differences related to political preferences or really any other factors. Many politicians are suddenly scrambling to align their public positions with the enormous negative public sentiment toward data centers, even when just months ago, in some cases, these same politicians were publicly pro-data centers. States are enacting moratoriums and new data center regulations, even in some states that were previously

0: massively boosting the idea of inviting data centers in with open arms and massive financial incentives. The politicians are realizing that ordinary people, whether in unspoiled rural areas or in urban areas or anywhere in between, mostly despise these massive, monstrous data centers. These data centers are the physical manifestations of the AI that spews out misinformation and deepfakes and scam product promotions, phishing attacks, inept and sometimes dangerous AI agents, and all the rest that most people hate and that the AI firms mostly refuse to take responsibility for. It's understood now that after construction finishes, these data centers are run by just a handful of people, sometimes just a dozen or less. Significant long-term job improvements mostly don't happen. People realize that many of these data centers drive up regional electric rates, could cause water shortages, can pollute the air with gas-powered generators, and create 24/7 noise from their equipment rumbling nearby homes continuously, driving residents crazy and destroying homes' property values. The billionaire big tech CEOs thought that they could push this all through, as they've done so often in the past, but it appears that they finally spewed the straw that broke the proverbial camel's back. Some of the firms are now warning investors and potential investors that the financial risks from this massive backlash are getting very real. In a matter of really just months, data centers and associated AI have fallen victim to the trust deficit that big tech has been building up for decades. Pretty much everyone knows that trusting these firms to care about society and not just mainly their bottom lines is not a good plan. So now we're actually seeing data centers as a primary topic of discussion at politicians' town hall meetings and increasingly in major political TV commercials, where lines like, "We don't want crime or data centers in our neighborhoods," are actually being heard. Yes, data centers and crime in the same bucket, labeled as community destroyers, and rightly so. I'm unaware of any major issue involving technology, or perhaps even not including tech, that has so rapidly gathered such powerfully negative public reaction in such a manner. It's like the rebelling crowd's refrain from the end of The Who's rock opera Tommy, "We're not going to take it," or the famous line from the film Network, "I'm as mad as hell and I'm not going to take this anymore." And of course, there's the Twisted Sister song too. Data center and AI backlash is a veritable tsunami headed directly at the political careers of politicians everywhere. And politicians, regardless of their party, who don't understand this, are liable to be finding those careers deeply underwater and nothing but a memory very soon indeed.
1: Thank you, Lauren. I've never seen such an uproar over the technical centers before. This is unbelievable. Thank you. Seth Shostak is the senior astronomer for the SETI Institute, Search for Extraterrestrial Intelligence, and he comes on Mondays telling us what's going on in the skies astronomically. Seth, what do you have for us this week?
2: Yeah, well, George, I think this is mostly going on in the silver screens, but it does involve aliens, and I'd like to talk a little bit about what the movies always seem to get wrong about aliens. I mean,
1: all right.
2: Yes, there are a few things that do make sense. I mean, the aliens usually have two eyes, for example, but of course that gives them stereo vision, 3D, and if you're a carnivore alien, that really, really helps you catch dinner. And I figure that most aliens will be carnivores. I mean, they're like a good burger. And the reason I think that is that carnivores have to be clever to catch their food. If all you eat is plants, like a brontosaurus, you don't need to be so clever. Your meal won't run away. So I figure all the clever aliens will be carnivores. But even aside from that, cinema aliens are nearly always homomorphic. That is, they always kind of look like us, roughly the same height and with two arms and two legs. I mean, that's convenient from a production point of view, naturally. Just put a human actor in a rubber suit and voila, you have an alien. But think about it. Most of the life forms on Earth have four legs and no arms, or even more popular, six legs. We call them insects. I guess you could say that six legs is not a feature, but a bug. Then there's the fact that movie aliens always seem able to speak colloquial English. In a galaxy with trillions of planets, it seems more than a bit unlikely to me that any extraterrestrials we contact will speak our language. Sometimes the show will try to cover this by invoking a universal translator. They do that on Star Trek. That's convenient, although somewhat implausible. I mean, how do you build one of those things? But to my mind, the most important thing that movies and TV shows get wrong about aliens is that they're almost always hostile. But human history fails to support that. When around 1600, the English first landed in New England, the natives didn't immediately try to kill them. they showed them how to plant corn so that they could survive. Now, of course, I don't expect that any aliens we make contact with, you know, any aliens we contact will show us how to plant corn or whatever is the grain of choice on their planet. That's pretty improbable. But what I also find improbable is that they will invariably try to wipe us out. Bring your peace pipe.
1: You never know. Thank you, Seth. Appreciate it. Up next, a medical doctor tells us about his experience with ETs. That's right. Next on Coast to Coast AM.
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1: And welcome back to Coast, George Norrie with you. Great to get your week starting. Michael Napolitano is with us, an osteopathic medical doctor whose practice focuses on mind-body-soul approach to medicine, which is good, in which he takes Eastern and Western medical practices and bridges the gap between science and spirituality. Now, this is the interesting thing. He has had contact with ETs throughout his life, but much more frequently over the past several years. Michael, welcome to the program.
7: Hey, George. Thanks for having me.
1: You're not too far from our studios out there in Los Angeles.
7: No, I'm up in Westlake Village, so out by Calabasas, not too far.
1: It's a great area. Tell us about your life. What has happened to you for this exposure with ETs?
7: Well, it really started to pick up a few years ago. I've always kind of been interested in ETs. My dad was an amateur astronomer on the side, so I would always go out to his star parties and stargaze with him. But I never really got super deep into the rabbit hole until about 3 years ago when I had a couple different experiences that changed the way I look at the world and everything. Because I've always been a very science-minded person, very analytical, even in high school.
1: You're a doctor.
7: So, yeah, I'm a doctor. I went to school out in here in California and went to residency, actually, in psychiatry. So pretty much the farthest thing from this kind of stuff that you would imagine. But here I am.
1: Well, what was the first exposure to ETs? What happened?
7: Well, the first exposure that I can remember was about 3 years ago. And I was getting, I was getting energy work done from a friend. And all of a sudden, I felt full body chills and saw these three lights just appear next to me in different shapes. They were like upside down triangles and squares and a bunch of just arbitrary shapes, golden color. And I felt loved. I felt warm and safe. And I've never seen anything like this. So I was completely sober and had no clue what I was seeing. But they just reassured me that everything was okay, that they've been with me for a long time. And that was my first exposure. Now, I didn't really ask any questions, but they just told me that I'm supposed to help bring in a new age of medicine that the world is really looking to switch to and progress forward into this new direction. So I didn't know what that meant at the time, but it definitely shook me up a bit.
1: What do your patients say if they know about this ET contact?
7: Well, I try to keep it under wraps for the most part. A lot of my patients actually are
1: not after tonight, Michael, not after tonight.
7: Exactly. And I decided relatively recently, a few months ago, that I wanted to come out with my story to help people because I realized, you know, my story can really help change a lot of people in coming forward with this truth that we're not alone and that, you know, it's not something to be scared of and you're not crazy for seeing or thinking these things. And I think coming from somebody like me, who's very science minded and very in this space, it can really help a lot of people. And that's really what I look to do, is to help people feel safe and heard and supported and not alone.
1: Now, currently, how does this contact continue for you? Is it physical? Is it in a dream state? How does it happen?
7: A little of both, actually. I contact a lot through meditation, but through my dreams a lot too. So I've been abducted a few times that I'm aware of, and that they do come once in a while in my bedroom while I'm asleep, and I'll wake up fully paralyzed and they're standing there. And then, you know, but most of the time it is during a dream state or deep meditation.
1: Fascinating. Michael, would you describe what they look like?
7: So I've been in contact with a few different races that I'm aware of. You know, a lot of this is speculation because we don't really know who we're communicating with fully. I'm just going based off of what they've disclosed to me and what I've kind of picked up over some of the research I've done on similar types of experiences. But I've contacted mainly the Pleiadians, light beings, as well as physicals. I've been in contact with the Greys a few times. Relatively recently, the Mantis beings as well. Those are the three main groups that I've races that I've interacted with. But yeah, that's probably the most consistent were those three groups.
1: Basically the type that we've had people explain what they look like.
7: Exactly.
1: They're still coming here. What do they want with us?
7: You know, I think there's a few different things. I think definitely there's some type of DNA manipulation going on, hybridization. I do believe in all that. I don't believe I've been involved in that to the best of my knowledge, but I do believe that is going on. And I think the main objective with a lot of these more benevolent species is to help progress humanity into the next age of growth as a species. You know, we're coming to this point in our life where we're ready to really start changing the way we look at the world and treat each other. And I think they're helping facilitate that kind of as like a bigger sibling type of mentor for us.
1: Have you gotten the question answered, why you?
7: You know, I have, at least to the best of my liking and what I've come to understand from the different beings I've worked with, it's I pull a lot of weight in the field that I'm in terms of people listen to what I have to say, a lot of my patients and other people. And by using me to help facilitate that medium through my patients and through other people, it can help people. It kind of gives a little more credibility to some of these things that are happening to people. And I believe that that's part of it, as well as my interest in incorporating this type of work in regular medical practice.
1: Well, you're a well-respected doctor, Michael, and I applaud you and admire you for coming forward with this incredible information.
7: Well, thank you. I appreciate it. You know, and it's, I was very worried about coming forward, but I think the benefits will outweigh the risks, because I think people are ready to hear this. I think it's becoming more normalized, and it's my truth, and I want to speak my truth for people.
1: Do you summon them up, or do they just show up?
7: You know, I've tried to summon them up, but they tend to show up when they feel like I'm ready to accept them. And the way that they've expressed it to me when I've asked for more contact is, we're drip feeding you this because we don't want to freak you out, because the frequency that we would emit and us showing up in your living room would be so overwhelmingly stressful for you that it would cause just too much distress. So they're doing it in a more loving type of slow release, which I do appreciate the more I think about it.
1: Well, you say you've been abducted by them in a friendly way, no doubt, right?
7: Yes. I've never been injured that I'm aware of by them at all, but I have been abducted a few times.
1: Have they taken you off planet?
7: You know, I think I've been on their ship a few times. I've never been to another planet that I can recollect. But a lot of it was very simple and almost more like a joyride type of experience from the memories that I can recall.
1: When they bring you back, Michael, where do they bring you? Back to your house? They beam you down into your room? How does that happen?
7: I just wake up in my bed. I wake up in my bed. Typically, my heart's beating out of my chest and everything is just very calm. It's almost like an eerie calmness. And I have no idea how I got there, but I'm awake in my bed.
1: Much more to talk with you about when we come back in a moment on Coast to Coast. Our special guest, Michael Napolitano. He's an osteopathic medical doctor in the Los Angeles area, who has had these incredible experiences with ETs. We'll take calls with him next hour.
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0: from the WMAY Newsroom. I'm Mike Windmacher. The average price of a gallon of regular gas in Illinois went up 8 cents in the last week to $4.36 a gallon. That price is 13 cents higher than it was a month ago and more than a dollar higher than it was 1 year ago. The national average is $4.05 a gallon. CWLP has a new public information officer. Dana DeFreezer has joined the utility in that role. DeFreezer was previously the social media manager for Illinois College. In her role, DeFreezer will work in the area of CWLP's public information and communications, social media channels, websites, press communications, community events, and more. Illinois State Police and the Federal Bureau of Investigation say they have a new lead in the kidnapping and murder of a New Jersey woman whose car was found along Interstate 80 in LaSalle County in 1992. Sunday was the 34th anniversary of the disappearance of 21-year-old Tammy Zawicki, who was last seen standing next to her vehicle. Zawicki was found dead in a ditch near Interstate 44 between Joplin and Springfield, Missouri, 9 days later. Special agents are looking for information about Teresa Terry Vega Belinsky, who may have been connected to an unknown truck driver. She was known to hitchhike and had ties to California. She is not a suspect in the case. Belinsky died in 2014 at age 54. Anyone with information on the case is asked to go to the ISP investigative tips page or call 1-800-CALL-FBI. The Illinois State Fair concluded its 11-day run with two record-setting grandstand concerts. Official attendance for the Lainey Wilson Show on the opening Saturday and the Ella Langley concert on the second Friday were each 15,533. For more news, visit WMAY.com.
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3: Blowing for Roberson near the end zone. He's being held. Diving catch. Touchdown, Roberson! With the defensive back all over him. What a play! Roberson made the catch on 4th and 2. Incredible!
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4: Here is your updated News Channel 20 Storm Team forecast. Mainly clear skies develop with fog at times. Overnight, lows around 58. Winds out of the east, around 5 miles per hour. Mainly clear skies develop with fog in spots early Tuesday. Daytime highs approaching 84. I'm meteorologist Ulora Lockwood on 97.7 and 970 WMAY Springfield's News and Talk. Right now, it's 61 degrees.
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1: We'll take your calls next hour with Michael Napolitano as we talk about his ET experience, so jump aboard and ask a question. 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
2: 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All the shows pop right up. So you're sitting around in the airport, if you're sitting around in your TV room, wherever, you can pull them right up. It's a lot of fun.
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1: And welcome back to Coast, George Norrie, along with Dr. Michael Napolitano, as we talk about his UFO ET experience. In your opinion, Michael, have they ever tried to give you information about the future of this planet or anything like that?
8: Not necessarily the planet, but I think what they have portrayed to me, at least, was a big shift in the way that we approach different things in life. So I think with medicine, especially switching from the standard Western model to a more collaborative, holistic, integrated approach, as well as different types of other areas of industry with free energy and all these different types of modalities, they have spoken about that, just different progressions on technologies and ways of living that are lost technologies that we used to have that we no longer have, but will have in the future.
1: Do you think if an asteroid were headed this way, they would try to move it or at least tell us about it?
8: I would hope so. But, you know, I do believe that they want our best forward. I do think that they will intervene and have in the past to help humanity survive as long as we can.
1: How do you communicate with them?
8: Mostly, it's all telepathic. None of the beings that I've communicated with spoke to me using their mouth. It's always been downloads of information, kind of just like bundles of knowledge and feelings and emotions. A lot of emotions, especially with the Pleiadians, I would feel like I would understand what they were trying to portray to me or explain through just pure feelings. With the Greys, it was a lot more telepathic knowledge and information, very analytical, very straightforward. And then the Mantis were very much similar to the Pleiadians with the emotional backing to the information they would give me.
1: Have you ever asked them that question? Do they believe in God?
8: I haven't, but I would imagine they would believe in a source type of being. From the different groups that I've communicated with, they do seem to follow the same types of laws and guidelines with how they view the universe. But I haven't directly asked them yet.
1: Would you say you've made friends with them?
8: I'd like to think so. I think some of the races are a lot more friendly to communicate with than others. The Pleiadians, especially, I feel very much I could ask them things and they would respond in a more friendly type of response. With the Greys, it seems more business oriented, very straightforward. Less humanistic, but I'd like to think I'm friends with them.
1: Did you ever have any impressions at all, Michael, that there was something nefarious here, something not good?
8: You know, I really never have. I know people talk about it a lot, but I've never had a negative experience aside from just fear of not knowing what was going on. And the more communication I have with them, the more I realize it's a lot less scary than we believe. And from the accounts that I've seen and spoken with other people, other contactees in different situations, I've never seen anybody get physically injured from these. I mean, they'll have maybe scars or little like implants and different things like that, but no one's ever that I'm aware of died or been seriously injured that I'm aware of.
1: Do they have personality? Do they laugh? Do they have any kind of interaction like that?
8: Oh, yeah. I do believe certain races do laugh, and humor is I believe, a very high frequency. Some are a little bit more stoic, but I do think they laugh in their own way.
1: One of our favorite guests is hypnotherapist Yvonne Smith, and you reached out to her. Tell us why.
8: I did mine. So I ended up reaching out to her and driving out to her clinic and doing a regression with her. And that's when I found out about the abductions, because I wasn't, before that regression, I wasn't consciously aware of any abductions I've had. I've had experiences where I would have, especially with the Grays, where I thought I was abducted, but I wasn't entirely sure. And even in the moment, I remember saying, no, I didn't want to be abducted when I was actually asked. And during the regression with her, it came out that I actually had said I did want to go with them. And they had given me some type of false memory because they didn't want the fear with that came along with the experience. And this was about a year. I went with the regression with her about a year after this experience had happened. So I had a lot more contact in that time. But the regression with her really opened my eyes to the lifelong contact far beyond what I had even imagined, up early as 2, even 1 years old. It was, they've always had wow. contact. Yeah.
1: What made you go to her in the first place?
8: I have heard, I mean, besides seeing her on Jimmy's show, I heard her felt like I would get some answers to questions that I've been really trying to understand about myself, about the experiences that I had to make sure, you know, was I going crazy? Was this all in my head? Or is there something to it? Or is there something that I'm missing? And it was one of the best decisions I've made. By far.
1: It seems that the past 3 years, this has really kicked up for you. Why this time period? Why do you think?
8: You know, I was going through a really hard time in my life about, you know, in the residency program and just different personal stuff I was going through. And I was at a point where I knew something needed to change. And that's when I found spirituality and meditation and all that. And then I moved back. I was actually in Tennessee for residency and moved back home, back to California, and started my own practice. And I started getting my life together a little bit. But it was, I think, in my darkest time, this dark night of the soul, if you will, that I allowed myself to be open to anything because I was ready for change. And that's when the contact started to pick up, because I think I was open. I was open to it, and I wasn't closing myself off to it like I might have been in the past. So that's truly why I believe it's now.
1: Do you find yourself trying to communicate with them for advice and guidance?
8: Absolutely. One of my main guides, I do believe in spirit guides, and I believe that we have a few that are probably a lot more than that, that work with us to help in different areas of our life. And one of my main guides is a Pleiadian woman that or female energy that I work with. Especially with my healings, as I also work as an energy worker, energy healer in my medical practice as well. And I work with her a lot. I channel a lot of her energy, and she is a very loving and supportive being, but she also helps in other areas of my life. If I have questions or I'm worried about something, I do go to them quite often, for advice and for support.
1: Do they have names?
8: They don't. That I'm sure they do in their own dialect. From what I've asked my guide, she said you wouldn't have English words to put together that make sense. She said you can call me whatever you want, and that's I refer to her as the lady because she's kind of like a mothering type of being to me. But they, I think some races do, depending on the race, depending on the species and the way that their language works. But from the most part, the ones that I've worked with, I've never been given names.
1: Have you ever heard them talk in their own native tongue?
8: I have a few times, and it's very interesting because the way that some of the races that I've spoken to, they do a lot of clicking, a lot of sound. It's a lot of sound frequency and pitches. So they will communicate in kind of like dolphins in a way. It's very interesting.
1: When you say click, like that?
8: Exactly. Yeah. Different pitches, different clicks. I'm not quite sure how to interpret any of it, but it's very interesting. And like, it makes me think a lot of the aquatic life too, because, you know, with this, the whales and dolphins, the way that they talk, it's very similar to that. So I know that there's some speculation that, you know, marine life is somewhat extraterrestrial as well. So there could be some interesting connection there. I'm not quite sure, but wouldn't be surprised.
1: At any given time, how many have you seen clustered together?
8: At most, three.
1: That's and all, I think
8: That's all. The ones, I mean, it's either one at a time. I'll have a pair of them. Like with the grays, there was always two of them. But with the Pleiadians, there was always three or one, depending on who I was interacting with. But I've never seen more than three at a time.
1: Does the craft look somewhat technical on the inside?
8: From what I can recall, it was very plain. There was no straight edges. It was all curved. There was like one window, a giant window, like a kind of like you would see on like a main cabin of a spaceship, kind of that kind of window. And the chairs were flush to the ground. There was no like legs or anything. It was just everything was uniform and soft and smooth. And there were no decorations. There were nothing hanging. It was all steel type, light gray in color. Very plain, very minimal.
1: Did they have like electrical consoles or monitors or anything like that?
8: It was hard to tell from the way that it looked like from my vantage point. I was sitting in a chair and the two being the grays that I was behind, they were typing on some type of computer console, but I couldn't see a screen or anything.
1: Did you notice if there were other human beings in the craft?
8: So recently, actually, a couple weeks ago, I had an abduction experience where there was about 100 other humans in this room with me.
1: 100?
8: About 100. Yeah. We were like, I was taken out of my bed, like levitated out of my bed, and I was put in like this. It was almost like a laundry chute type thing where I was like sliding down this corridor and fell into this giant room of people. And they were all about probably between the ages of, I would say, 10 years old and 40, 50 years old. And I didn't recognize anybody, but I was like friendly with them. Like I knew them before, but I don't recognize them consciously. And we were all in this room, and then we were individually taken into different rooms on like metal, stretchers would be the right word, but they weren't like stretchers. They were just like tables with wheels and wheeled into individual rooms in which we were examined and worked on.
1: Were any of the humans panicking or crying or upset or anything like that?
8: No, everyone was really calm. It was almost like they were all in like a trance, but they were like talking. They were just, everyone was very calm. Like it was normal. It was kind of bizarre. Not what I was, cause I was kind of like looking around, kind of like what's going on here, but I didn't feel scared. I felt just curious, And then the people around me were very similar. They were just kind of like calm and just kind of taking it in like they've done it before.
1: I was going to say, did you get the impression they've been there before?
8: Yeah. Yeah. It did seem very much like, oh yeah, it's the first of the month. It's time to check in. It was very uniform. And there was this, one of the people I was talking to, it was like I was friends with him. Like I had known him before, even though I don't recognize him, but he was friendly to me and we were talking, he was talking about, you know, last experience. It was like very odd, a very odd experience. And I still don't really understand it. But I thought that was the first time I've ever seen other people on a ship while I was on one.
1: Have they ever given you advice that you could use here?
8: Absolutely. I think the main advice they've given me is to not take it so seriously, to enjoy life and to really focus on the experience of being a human. And, you know, I think getting into the spirituality space, it's very easy to want to get lost in all the cosmic stuff and in the stars and, you know, disappear. But I think we're all put on this planet to experience life as a human.
1: We're going to come back and take calls with Michael Napolitano in just a moment on Coast to Coast.
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3: ABC News, I'm Stephanie Officer. A Supreme Court decision late Monday on President Trump's attempt to limit mail-in ballots ahead of the midterms. ABC's Jay O'Brien.
4: The Supreme Court giving the green light to President Trump to implement parts of an executive order aimed at limiting access to mail-in ballots while the broader issue works its way through the lower courts. Inside that executive order requiring the Department of Homeland Security to create a federal registry of registered and eligible voters, and also requiring that the post office only send out ballots to people on those government lists.
3: The Trump administration says they're launching secondary sanctions for countries they say do business with Iran. Treasury Secretary Scott Bessent.
5: I'm not going to set timelines, but we do not have infinite patience here.
3: Tuesday marks exactly 25 years since the world lost R&B songstress Aaliyah and eight others in a tragic plane crash in the Bahamas. This is ABC News. In Massachusetts, the search for a woman wanted in connection with the shooting death of her husband is now over.
6: Police have been searching for Karen Solomon for the past week after authorities say they found veteran Worcester Police Department patrolman Kurt Solomon dead inside a home. Police are calling it a tragic murder-suicide, saying the 58-year-old wife was found dead in the woods with a handgun found near the body. Authorities are still awaiting positive identification. Police issued an arrest warrant on a charge of assault and battery with a dangerous weapon with serious bodily injury for Karen Solomon last Friday. Michelle Franzen, ABC News.
3: A five-year-old detained by immigration authorities last week in Texas while on his way to a soccer game the day before he was set to start kindergarten will be deported with his father to Mexico. Kate Lincoln Goldfinch, the attorney representing Victor Martinez Nieto and his son Liam, said on Instagram the family is choosing to self-deport to avoid separation and prolonged detention. Stephanie Officer, ABC News.
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9: From the WMAY newsroom, I'm Mike Windmacher. Former Sangamon County Sheriff's Deputy Sean Grayson has died in prison. Grayson was handling a burglary call in July 2024 when he fatally shot Sonia Massey in her home in unincorporated Springfield. A Peoria County jury convicted Grayson of second-degree murder last October. He was sentenced to the maximum of 20 years in prison in January. One of Grayson's attorneys, Daniel Foltz, confirmed that Grayson died on Sunday morning. Grayson was being held out of state. He was 32. Grayson was diagnosed with stage 3 colon cancer in 2023. The cancer later spread and advanced to stage 4. An Illinois Prisoner Review Board panel denied early release for Grayson for medical reasons on July 31st. Civil rights attorney Ben Crump, who represented the Massey family, released a statement regarding Grayson's death saying, quote, Sonia Massey's death was unjustifiable and she should be alive today. Sean Grayson's death in custody from cancer does not bring Sonia back. We wish his family prayers of peace as we do for all who grieve a loved one. Sonia's family knows the pain all too well and will grieve her loss the rest of their days. For more news, visit WMAY.com.
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12: Here's your updated News Channel 20 Storm Team forecast. Mainly clear skies develop with fog at times. Overnight, lows around 58. Winds out of the east around 5 miles per hour. Mainly clear skies develop with fog in spots early Tuesday. Daytime highs approaching 84. I'm meteorologist Ulora Lockwood on 97.7 and 970 WMAY Springfield's News and Talk. Right now, it's 61 degrees.
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14: 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With Kevin Warren, the Bears president and CEO, should be launched into the sun, and the hapless Bears...

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2: And welcome back to Coast. George Norrie with you, along with Dr. Michael Napolitano. Michael, any relation to Judge Andrew?
3: Nope. I get it all the time, though.
2: It's a unique name that you have.
3: Yeah, I know. It's very interesting. I don't think I've ever met anybody else with this last name except for the judge and I think one other person. It's very interesting.
2: Of the various races that you've dealt with, you talked about three major ones. Are there more out there?
3: Absolutely. I think there's an infinite amount. I mean, the amount of stars and planets that can potentially have life, I can't even imagine how many other races there are out there.
2: Do you ever remember a moment where you were scared because of the visitations?
3: Yeah. The first contact with the Greys, I was horrified. I remember laying in bed screaming because I felt this buzzing in the back of my head and a ringing in my ear. And all of a sudden, I just felt like, it's like, are you ready to be abducted? And I just remember freaking out saying, no, don't take me, don't take me. And I just remember calling out for my guide for help to protect me because I was scared. I think it was just the way that they approached it and the frequency that they had. It was just a lot for me to handle because I never had an experience that viscerally in my head before.
2: Thousands and thousands of human beings disappear from this planet every year. They're just gone. They vanish. People don't know where they are. Is it conceivable that they're being abducted and not brought back?
3: I think it definitely could be. I think there could be some people that maybe like an exchange type program where maybe they, other races will come and stay with us, like hybrids, some races that are capable of blending into our society without being detected as easily. And then some of us maybe staying with them. Maybe by choice, maybe not. I have no idea.
2: Would you go to their planet and stay?
3: You know, I would go to visit, but I really like it here on Earth. I think I chose to come here, and there must be a good reason to be here. Otherwise, I would have been there. But I think it'd be kind of cool to go to a new planet for a little while.
2: I'd go for a day.
3: Yeah, or whatever day is on that world, whatever, however long that is.
2: How have you used these visitations, Michael, in making your practice more effective?
3: I think a lot of it's the philosophy that I've been taught, you know, is I do a lot of therapy with patients, like mental health therapy. And I think a lot of the guidance that I've gotten through them, I work with a lot of my clients and patients with. And then also the philosophy of incorporating more holistic practices and grounding and frequency medicine and all these new age types of modalities into a Western medicine model, as not to replace Western medicine, but as an adjunct to help enhance it, or maybe to alter or give an alternative approach to healing that is separate from what we typically would refer to as the normal type of medical model, because I think people are ready for more different areas of healing.
2: Well, let's go to the phones. They're lining up for you. Bill in Oregon, truck driving. Hey, Bill, go ahead.
4: Hey, George. Hey, Michael. I want to ask you a question because a lot of what you said made sense to me. And it's probably the things that you're not even thinking about, like the DNA manipulation was one that really caught my attention. Look, so I'm going to try to make this as quickly and as succinctly as possible, but it's a complex question. All right. I was talking to my neighbor the other day about the, you know, because we've had a lot of fires out here. And the Pando aspen, she said she loves aspen trees, right? Well, the Pando aspen is a, it's a clonal life form. It's, you know, probably the largest life form on Earth. All right, right now. Okay, that changes a little bit. But anyways, then we start talking about, I said, do you know what the oldest tree is? Because it's also endangered. She said, yeah, it's the sequoia. I said, no, that's a good guess, but it's actually the bristlecone pine. And she's like, no. And I said, no, I'm not criticizing you. I get it. I get it. The sequoia is huge and remarkable, right? But the bristlecone is actually the oldest tree. I'm talking tens of thousands of years those things have been alive. Can you imagine if it had a consciousness? Right. And I was talking to a coworker about, it was somebody that we would have never, I would have never expected. He never watches, listens to Coast to Coast at all, but he knew a lot about Mandela effect. All right. And this seemingly, weird incoherence in time that we all kind of experience. And, I was thinking, you know, is, these beings, if they're an interstellar life form, they would almost certainly have to be clones at some level. They may look different, like the Pando aspen. They may look like a forest. But I'm wondering if you ever get the impression that they share, because I've noticed with humans, and again, there's no virtue signaling. Some people have like a very binary sense. You have to tell them, you know, more than two things can be true at the same time. And also, they seem to lack an empathy. I'm wondering, you know, if maybe empathy, if they consider a problem, if they consider it something that might lead to our demise, and if you got any impression that they might be engineering empathy out of us. And again, if they're clones and if they have the same perception of time. Thank you. That's as brief as I could be.
3: Yeah. No, thank you so much for your question. You know, in terms of the empathy, I actually think it's the opposite. I get the impression that they're curious about us because of our empathy, because that's what makes us such unique life forms. And from the grays that I, especially the grays, they lack empathy a lot. They will communicate, but it's very robotic. It's very, without personality. It's very, in psychiatry, we call it a flat affect, meaning there's no emotion. There's no, there's nothing behind that. And I think they're curious about the empathy that we have and how that can potentially either benefit them or just maybe out of curiosity in their own, the DNA hybridization or different ways in which they can enhance their own genetics. Now in terms of the cloning, absolutely. I think a different races utilize cloning and maybe work off of like a hive mind, but, certain races, I mean, the main ones that I've worked with besides the grays, they seem to be very much independent beings, sometimes working in a collective. I do think that there are collectives of beings, like almost like archetypes of energy. But I think it depends on the race. I think individually, like all life forms, including human beings, are part of source consciousness. I think we're all part of a singular type of entity, but in terms of clones, I think, yeah, the grays potentially, and I'm sure there's many others that would follow that type of setup.
2: There are some that believe that these ETs are coming from other dimensions. What do you think of that concept?
3: Yeah, I definitely think so. I think a lot of what we're seeing, especially in the newly released, the government files and stuff, a lot of that is interdimensional stuff. Obviously we have, I don't have an idea, in terms of hard evidence, but, I think it's more likely than not, cause it's easier to transverse. I would imagine it would be easier to transverse dimensions than it would be to travel billions and billions of light years as fast as they do without some type of portal technology or interdimensional shifting.
2: Let's go to first time caller Shayla in Seattle, Washington. Welcome to the program, Shayla.
0: Hello, hello.
2: Hi.
0: Oh my goodness, I am so excited to be talking to you guys. I've got a question.
2: All right.
3: Yeah.
0: Okay, so I know a lot of people have been asking about the entities, about the ships, about different things like that. But what I would like to know from your perspective, because I come from a perspective of believing that everything serves a purpose in life. And so I'm kind of wondering, like, what do you feel like your purpose in these abductions by these entities are? Because to hear you talk about them, it almost sounds like you're an ambassador. But I'm kind of wondering what your thoughts and feelings are, especially as, you know, in the field of psychiatry. Does that make sense?
3: Yeah, no, thank you so much for your question, Sheila. I appreciate it. I always think about this as, you know, I'm not special at all. I don't think that I was chosen amongst the whole world to do certain things. I think I'm just one of millions or thousands or a lot of people on this planet to help raise the frequency of humanity, bring people and change and shift different fields, you know, lawyers, doctors, people. I mean, all these people, everyone's being contacted and being and helping in different ways. And I think my purpose in this whole, my part to play in this is to help, you know, make it not as scary for people and to have a safe place for other people with these experiences to come to for, to talk to somebody or to, for care and to actually see that this is normal, to normalize it a little bit more, you know, and I think that's what my purpose in this whole game is. I mean, I'm still learning. I'm going to be completely honest. I have no idea. And that's the excitement of all this is like every day I'm learning more and more about this whole thing and my place in it and whatever role that I'm meant to serve. I'm so excited and eager to help people in any way that I can with this and to learn more about my personal place in this. But I do think it, because of the space that I hold in, you know, in what the career that I chose in this life, it's to use that platform to really try to make a change, at least at the degree that I can. And that's why I'm coming on shows like this and speaking my truth to people. So they feel safe. So they have somewhere to hear someone else like them. That we're all equal. We're all equal in this, and we're all going through similar things.
2: Michael, are you no longer scared by the visitations?
3: Yeah, it's, you know, I think there's always that initial fear. It's like the anticipation or the unknowingness, like what's going to happen, because it has ramped up. And the more I come out about this and the more contact I have, it gets more intense. It gets more physical. There's more beings in the room with me. There's more consciousness. Like I'm more aware of what's going on. I remember things more. But I feel safer because the initial fear is more of, it lasts a lot less than it did in the beginning because I trust that I know that I'm going to be safe, or I tell myself I'm going to be safe, because I've yet to experience something in which I was harmed. But it is scary. It's scary because it's unknown.
2: Let's go to Denver in Mississippi. Welcome to the show. Hi, Denver.
5: Thank you, George, for this opportunity to be on Coast. I'd like to send a shout-out to Yvonne in North Carolina, John in Wisconsin, Ruth in Maryland, and Reggie in Jackson, Mississippi. But just to let you know my background, I'm an ordained minister, veterans of the Air Force and Army. It was a blessing for me to be able to communicate with a contactee, Riley Martin, in Georgia's. Aware of Riley Martin, he used to be on George Bell back in the days. And he was able to be in contact with aliens that were 600 million years more advanced than we are, to be obvious. And I would like to ask Mike, have you heard of the Beavians? Have you ever heard of Michael, not Michael, but Riley Martins? In his book he produced was The Coming of Tan, and I like your comments on that.
2: Riley Martin was a long-term guest of the program, Michael, years ago.
3: Yeah, he sounds very familiar. I'm not aware of his work specifically, but I do remember hearing about him.
2: He passed away a couple of years ago, but he had some strange experiences.
3: I'll definitely have to check him out.
2: How do people get a hold of you, Michael?
3: So you can look me up online, obviously on my website, www.drmichaelnapolitano.com, or I'm very active on Instagram at @dr.michaelnapolitano. I post every day, and those are probably the two easiest ways to reach me. And I have my practice in Westlake Village, California, a little north of Los Angeles. So if you're a contactee or anybody, honestly, looking for, you know, someone to talk to or medical care, I'm open to it. I'm friendly to all contactees, and I'm willing to meet and talk to anybody who just needs someone to talk to about anything. So
2: have you met some contactees who have had bad experiences?
3: Oh yeah. Oh yeah. I was at a contact in the desert, a few months ago and sat through a few different, contactee circles and spoke and heard some things that were a lot more scary and troubling. But yeah, so I know it's out there. And I think a lot of it is interpretation, like different people have different purposes for these beings. So I'm sure some of them can be a lot more scary than others.
2: Absolutely. I was at contact in the desert with my buddy, George Knapp, and, we did.
3: I was there. I saw you.
2: Should have come up and introduce yourself.
3: There was a lot of people doing that.
2: I know. The lines were big. Yeah. We'll be back and take final calls with you in just a moment on Coast to Coast AM.
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0: From the WMAY newsroom, I'm Mike Windmacher. The average price of a gallon of regular gas in Illinois went up 8 cents in the last week to $4.36 a gallon. That price is 13 cents higher than it was a month ago and more than a dollar higher than it was 1 year ago. The national average is $4.05 a gallon. CWLP has a new public information officer. Dana DeFreezer has joined the utility in that role. DeFreezer was previously the social media manager for Illinois College. In her role, DeFreezer will work in the area of CWLP's public information and communications, social media channels, websites, press communications, community events, and more. Illinois State Police and the Federal Bureau of Investigation say they have a new lead in the kidnapping and murder of a New Jersey woman whose car was found along Interstate 80 in LaSalle County in 1992. Sunday was the 34th anniversary of the disappearance of 21-year-old Tammy Zawicki, who was last seen standing next to her vehicle. Zawicki was found dead in a ditch near Interstate 44 between Joplin and Springfield, Missouri, 9 days later. Special agents are looking for information about Teresa Terry Vega Belinsky, who may have been connected to an unknown truck driver. She was known to hitchhike and had ties to California. She is not a suspect in the case. Belinsky died in 2014 at age 54. Anyone with information on the case is asked to go to the ISP investigative tips page or call 1-800-CALL-FBI. The Illinois State Fair concluded its 11-day run with two record-setting grandstand concerts. Official attendance for the Lainey Wilson Show on the opening Saturday and the Ella Langley Concert on the second Friday were each 15,533. For more news, visit WMAY.com.
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2: 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Mainly clear skies develop with fog at times. Overnight, lows around 58. Winds out of the east, around 5 miles per hour. Mainly clear skies develop with fog in spots early Tuesday. Daytime highs approaching 84. A meteorologist, Ulora Lockwood, on 97.7 and 970 WMAY, Springfield's News and Talk. Right now, it's 61 degrees.
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1: Next hour, we'll talk about the life of Nikola Tesla, the genius, with Mark Seifer on Coast to Coast. Make sure you're part of the program. And we're going to come back in a moment with Michael Napolitano and take final calls with him, talking about his alien experience. Well, it's official. We have a new television show, and we want you to sign up and watch it. It's called Strange Universe.
2: That is absolutely correct. 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Go to the carousel. Lex has got it under, I believe it's the sixth dot under there. And you can read all about it. You can click and see about it. You'll get to see a sample. We put up a little sample up there with Danyon Brinkley, I believe. Right, George? He was one of our first guests.
1: Yep.
2: 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Such a cool set that they've come up with for us. So it's a lot of fun. You can take advantage of that 7-day free trial. 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It's a lot of fun. Again, just go to coasttocoastam.com. All that info is right there, and you'll love it.
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1: Welcome back. George Norrie along with Michael Napolitano as we take final calls talking about his ET experience. Has any of this made you a different kind of person, Michael?
12: Oh, absolutely. I think the biggest thing it's done for me is change the way I look at the world. You know, it's just so much bigger and more in depth than I could have possibly imagined. It's almost like we're living in this movie and there's all this other stuff going on in the background that we have no awareness of until now. And then waking up to it, it's amazing.
1: It truly is. It's remarkable, is it not?
12: Yeah. It really, really is. And it makes life that much more interesting.
1: Do you ever get emotional knowing what you know?
12: You know, I do, but I get emotional in the sense of it's such a beautiful experience to have. And it's so personal, and it can be so personal that it does. You feel beyond special. It's like it's a love that humans can't even... I don't even think we're capable of feeling, and it's just amazing to feel that and to be a part of something so much bigger.
1: Are you glad this has happened to you?
12: I am. You know, I don't think I would change anything. I think I was meant to have these experiences, and, you know, yeah, it completely changed my life the way that I imagined it when I went to medical school and everything. I never thought in a million years this is, you know, the direction my life would take, but I trust that this is all exactly what was meant to happen, and I'm really excited to see where this leads.
1: Why do you think the past 3 years have been so powerful for you? Why not 20 years ago?
12: I don't think I was ready. I think I had to get to a point in my life where I was emotionally and psychologically ready to accept this course in my life. And I was also at a point in my life where I was going off on my own and starting my own practice and all these things. And I was in the prime position for this to happen. I think if it would have happened earlier, it wouldn't have turned out the way that I hope that it is and the way that it has currently in the way that I've incorporated and integrated it into my life. I think I wasn't ready yet. And that's probably why they didn't reveal themselves yet.
1: Back to the phones. Aaron's with us in Fountain Valley, California. Welcome, Aaron.
13: Hello, George. Can you hear me?
1: Yes, sir.
13: And Michael, thanks so much for this edition. I greatly appreciate it. And you are spot on, Dr. Michael. Love is the main thing. In 2005, August, I was told telepathically to go outside at a specific moment. When I did, I was told to look up. I was like, where's the camera, guys? Then out of nowhere, a silver craft with a bluish hue appeared from nothing, and I saw the occupants aboard remotely, and I believe they were Pleiadian. Tall, blonde, blue-eyed, with a female in charge. And I was told that they would take care of me in 2012, that they were my family. Then, although the world didn't end in 2012, I found out a year or so ago that there were two solar flares that summer just missing us on either side of the planet. It makes me wonder. And who regressed you? And thanks so much.
1: He was regressed by Yvonne Smith, but go ahead, Michael.
12: Yeah, thank you so much for your question. I actually heard the same thing about the solar flares and that they deflected the solar flares. So that I have heard this, a similar thing. Yvonne Smith was the hypnotist who regressed me, and she is phenomenal, and highly suggest her to anyone looking for a regression for contact experience.
1: Have you thought of writing a book about your experience, Michael?
12: So I actually am in the middle of writing a book. I just finished it, and I'm working on the first edit right now. Kind of just everything that we talked about the last 3 years of my life and kind of the incorporation of that into my medical practice and all that. So it's in the works.
1: Are you at liberty to mention the title?
12: It actually doesn't have a title yet. I purposely left it untitled just to wait for it to come to me. I knew exactly what I was going to write about, but I'm not quite sure what I'm going to name it just yet.
1: Let's go to Mayette in New York. Welcome to the show. Hi, Mayette.
14: You and Tommy are so wonderful, and your crew too. What a fascinating subject. And Dr. Michael, thank you for what sounds like a transformative type of medicine when the current medicine is, well, we know how that goes. But I have, as an editor myself, I have a suggestion because I like to be precise about language. Watson and Crick, not too long ago, unfolded or solved how DNA works. There's no such thing as a socially constructive concept of race. It's species, and Craig Campazzo, who's been on Coast, has a book appropriately titled, and that's an almanac of alien species. Okay, so that'll help you in your marketing. But I have a brief three-part question, and please take notes. George helps, and I'll listen over the radio. First of all, I'd like to know, because in Craig's book, he talked about the Blue Syrians, and they seem to be, my ideal in certain respects. And if you're familiar with them and have any information on them. Secondly, I'd like to know if the future medicine, in other words, energy medicine, frequency medicine, mind, body, spirit medicine, what have they shared about our future in that area and also hopefully increase longevity? However, I want to say that personally, the longer I spend on this prison planet, the more it seems that and organized religion seems to be part of the problem, because there seem to be too many Christians, and of course in all the other organized religions, where they eschew Psalms, Proverbs, they don't understand it. They seem to conclude that, well, since Yahshua died for our sins, that we can do anything we want to do, full of hate and wickedness. And if you have my questions, George is such a dear with jotting things down. I listen over the air. Thank you so much. I'll be looking forward to even reviewing your book.
1: First question, of course, from the Sirius star system. Any familiarity with that, Michael?
12: First off, Craig Campbasso is a very good friend of mine. I love the E.T. Almanac. Fantastic book. Everybody should check it out for sure. In regards to the Blue Sirians, I haven't contacted them myself, but I do know other people who have, so I am aware of them. I don't know much about them personally, so I don't have much to comment on that. In terms of the frequency medicine, energy medicine, and all that, they absolutely promote that. And that's the main message that I get from them, is to start incorporating these things into regular medicine. Not, like I said before, not to replace Western medicine, but as an adjunct. And that's why I do energy work, energy medicine, frequency medicine. I do that in my practice in conjunction with Western medicine because of the guidance that they have given me and the other people in this field who have shown a lot of the different modalities and the healing properties and treatment protocols that they've incorporated in conjunction with other medical models. So that is probably the main message from the extraterrestrials that I do get, is the shift to these other types of modalities. And then the last question, in terms of religion, I don't have much to comment on religion either. I think that there's a lot of different people's viewpoints on the religious aspect of everything. I do think it is all a very similar story portrayed in different ways. My personal belief is to help people understand and to get, you know, obviously for compliance and different reasons. I don't want to say that it's good or bad. I don't really have a viewpoint on it, but I think that there can be a lot of different interpretations on the various religions, but ultimately I believe they're all telling roughly the same story.
1: First time caller Zavi is with us in Portland, Oregon. Hello, Zav, go ahead.
15: Hey, how are you? Little old lady from Portland here. Anyway, I have a question. Okay, this has been actually bugging me so bad for about a year and a half. By the way, I'm going to age myself because I was a huge Art Bell fan back in the day, so may he rest in peace. Anyway, here's my question, and it's going to be poised towards you, Dr. Napolitano, and George a little bit. I would like you both to kind of comment on this. Here's what's been bugging me about 2 years with the gray aliens, okay? You've been to medical school, doctor, and you've studied anatomy. You had to have studied evolution of humankind. I've got a question in the way physical features evolve, okay? If you look at the gray aliens, we've got gray skin, okay? Lack of probably no melanin or anything like that, okay? We've got huge eyes, okay? Has it ever been poised, or you had any guests, George, or before even Art Bell, or you, doctor, has it ever been poised that possibly a ancestor of humans maybe went underground, like, say, when the dinosaurs got hit with the asteroid and the planet became totally unlivable? Say humanoids went underground to survive, and this could be the result of it. And that's kind of my question. It's been bugging me for 2 years. Anyway, I want to hear both of your thoughts on that possibility. Okay.
1: Let me go first, Michael. We've had some guests on in the past who have said a couple things, that they could be visitors from our future coming back here, or that they were underground humanoids who have always lived on the planet. Did you ever hear that, Michael?
12: It's so funny you say that, because as he was asking the question, I was thinking of a podcast I was listening to this morning. Debbie Dashner's podcast, actually, and her guest was talking about how the grays were underground. And from an anatomical perspective, you know, they're the big eyes, the dark skin. I mean, it makes sense that they would be living in a darker climate. Now, I've also heard the theory, like you were saying, George, that they are us from the future, and that they're here to help kind of keep us from going down that path that they went on to kind of save their species from that outcome that they went through. So I do believe that either one of those theories is viable. The underground theory from an anatomical perspective definitely makes sense to me. I really don't know, but I think both are very interesting.
1: Michael, as we wrap things up, give out your website again and how people can get a hold of you.
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1: And make sure, Michael, if you get abducted, they bring you back. 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
12: I'll be sure to let them know. Thanks so much for having me.
1: 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Up next, we're going to talk about the life of Nikola Tesla on Coast to Coast AM.
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Springfield Mayor Misty Buescher presents week two of the Central State 8 high school football season. 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

0: for the touchdown.
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4: ABC News, I'm Stephanie Officer. The Hawk Fire in Nevada now burning across more than 15,000 acres. The National Guard is there while firefighters try to save homes from the fast-moving flames. ABC's Melissa Adon in Reno.
5: Jennifer Alvarado had to scramble when she got the call to evacuate her young daughter on that cot, still in her cheerleader uniform.
6: The Red Cross has been amazing, but we all want to go home.
4: In an exclusive interview with ABC News, Austin Metcalf's father, Jeff, says he does not believe Carmelo Anthony's conviction and prison sentence can bring his family justice. This after a judge denied Carmelo Anthony's request for a new trial in the fatal stabbing of his then 17-year-old son at a Texas high school track meet. Metcalf saying he got handed a life sentence along with the rest of his family. Now 19-year-old Anthony was convicted of murder in June and sentenced to 35 years behind bars. This is ABC News. Trouble this weekend for one of the NFL's big wigs. ABC's Trevor Ault explains.
7: The billionaire owner of the San Francisco 49ers arrested in a prostitution sting at an Ohio trailer park. Court records say Jed York was taken into custody in East Palestine Sunday at 9:35 a.m., with authorities saying he responded to an ad placed by an undercover agent on a prostitution website arranging sexual activity for $140. Police say York agreed to meet up at that trailer park and was arrested there with the phone he allegedly used to respond to the ad.
4: York pleaded no contest Monday after spending a day in jail and paying a $1,150 fine. Syria's president celebrated the announcement from Secretary of State Marco Rubio. He was lifting the country's designation as a state sponsor of terrorism, saying Syria is shaking off a dark burden and tearing out a painful chapter of its past. I'm Stephanie Officer, ABC News.
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10: From the WMAY newsroom, I'm Mike Windmacher. CWLP has a new public information officer. Dana DeFreezer has joined the utility in that role. DeFreezer was previously the social media manager for Illinois College. In her role, DeFreezer will work in the area of CWLP's public information and communications, social media channels, websites, press communications, community events, and more. DeFreezer holds dual Bachelor of Science degrees in business management and sports management from Greenville University. The average price of a gallon of regular gas in Illinois went up 8 cents in the last week to $4.36 a gallon. That price is 13 cents higher than it was 1 month ago and more than a dollar higher than it was 1 year ago. The national average is $4.05 a gallon. The Illinois State Fair concluded its 11-day run with two record-setting grandstand concerts. Official attendance for the Lainey Wilson Show on the opening Saturday and the Ella Langley concert on the second Friday were each 15,533. Final attendance figures for the fair and various events are expected in the coming weeks. For more news, visit WMAY.com.
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11: 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Mainly clear skies develop with fog at times. Overnight, lows around 58. Winds out of the east, around 5 miles per hour. Mainly clear skies develop with fog in spots early Tuesday. Daytime highs approaching 84. I'm meteorologist Ulora Lockwood on 97.7 and 970 WMAY, Springfield's News and Talk. Right now, it's 61 degrees.
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1: Nikola Tesla was born in 1856 in what is now called Croatia. He was a Serbian-American engineer, futurist, and inventor known for his contributions to the design of the modern alternating current AC electricity supply systems. Conducted a range of incredible experiments with mechanical oscillators, generators, electrical discharge tubes, and early X-ray imaging. The guy was a genius. In a moment, Mark Seifert joins us to talk about Tesla, Wizard at War on Coast to Coast. Sea Crane has what you need to stay ready when severe weather knocks out your power, and it does. 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
1: And welcome back. George Norrie here. Dr. Mark Seifert with us, PhD, author of articles and books on the life of Nikola Tesla. He's one of the leading Tesla biographers and has spoken at Oxford and Cambridge Universities, West Point, the New York Public Library, the United Nations, and Lucasfilm's Industrial Light and Magic. His work has been featured in the Washington Post, the Wall Street Journal, and others. And his book is on Tesla, Tesla Wizard at War. Mark, welcome. I'm looking forward to this.
4: Hi, George. So good to be back with you.
1: Been a fan of Tesla for a long, long time, my friend. How about you?
4: Same here. I guess we've known each other for about 20 years, I bet.
1: Absolutely. We really have. And you've always done a remarkable job. How did you get interested in Nikola Tesla?
4: It's the craziest story in the world. I was studying a guy by the name of Lobsang Rampa, he was a Tibetan Lama, and I found out he wasn't a Tibetan Lama. He was a British plumber who was channeling this Tibetan Lama. So I went to New York City, to the New York Public Library, to research Rampa. And I found a book on avatars, and Rampa was one of them, and Tesla was another, Jesus Christ was another. And it said that there was a guy born from another planet who came to the to our world, to the Earth, in 1856 to give us the hydroelectric power system, fluorescent and neon lights, remote control, robots. And his name was Tesla, wireless communication. I said, this guy couldn't be real. But I was in the library, and I found out he was.

0: Israel. So when I returned to Rhode Island, Howard Smuckle, who was the editor of ESP Magazine and Ancient Astronauts, gave me the first major Tesla biography. And once I got his patents, a book of patents, it was a 1,000-page book, I said, wow, this guy really lived. I have to find out, was he really the inventor of the hydroelectric power system? Was he really the inventor of wireless communication, robots, fluorescent and neon lights, and all of those different inventions? And I found that he was. So he became the subject of my doctoral dissertation, because in those days, this was the 1970s and the 80s, no one knew of him. His name had completely disappeared. And so I wanted to figure out why his name disappeared. And then, of course, Elon Musk kept his name on the car, and so he's now one of the most famous people in the world. But back in the 70s and 80s, and even the early 90s, Tesla was completely unknown.
1: He was so advanced for his age and his time. How do you think that happened for him?
0: First, he studied, you know, and he was part of the educated elite. He was a mathematical genius, and he really cared about humanity. So he really wanted to figure out, he was a physicist. So he was sitting in electrical class, and they had a sparking generator. And it was, you know, there's something called, you know, electricity by its nature is alternating. So the problem was, let's say you have a river that's flowing downstream, then upstream, then downstream, then upstream. How do you make it go in one direction? And what they did was they eliminated the upstream, so you only had the downstream. That's what direct current is. But direct current was 90% inefficient. You only got 10% of the power. And Tesla felt there had to be a way to get rid of the commutator. There had to be a way to harness alternating current without, you know, it going without going just in one direction. He wanted to harness alternating current. So he had to figure out, how do you harness a river that's going downstream and upstream and downstream and upstream and make it go in one direction? And it took him 5 years to figure this out. And what he came up with was called the rotating magnetic field. It's the invention of the induction motor. He took two currents out of phase with each other and timed it, and the end result was he could make the currents go in a circular fashion. And so the difference really was kind of like a horse and buggy to a jet plane, because Edison could only send electricity about a mile, power dropping off over distance, and only for lighting homes. With Tesla's invention, which he sold to Westinghouse, you could send electricity hundreds of miles from Niagara Falls and light up the entire Northeast and run factories in the middle of a forest as long as, you know, a power line there. So that really was, you know, how he got started, and he became world famous at that point.
1: Mark, when he died in 1943, is it really true that the government raided his home and took his notes and things?
0: Yes, that's really true. The idea was, people think of Tesla as this old man feeding the pigeons when he was, an older man.
1: Yeah.
0: But we had created this show called the Tesla Files, and I needed to come up with some new material. So I started to study his later life, and I was really astounded to find out that in his later life, he was negotiating with the heads of governments of the Soviet Union, Great Britain, and also the United States, trying to sell them the particle beam weapon. And so he was really dealing with the highest of echelons, of government in the later years. And so because of that, this was, you know, there was the fear that if this was, he died during World War II, that if Hitler got the bomb, we might need a death ray, which is what Tesla had invented. And so his papers were very, very important. And since he had no children, his heirs were from Yugoslavia. His papers could go to a communist country. Tito was the head of Yugoslavia in those days. And so that's why the government came in and confiscated all his papers. They didn't want a communist country, you know, the Iron Curtain, to get all of his secret papers. So after he died, they confiscated
1: national security, I guess, right?
0: Yeah, that was really the reason.
1: In terms of Tesla's intelligence, how many of his inventions went to market?
0: I would say the vast majority of them. Tesla, as I said, is the inventor of the induction motor and the hydroelectric power system. So the entire electrical grid is still based on his system. Tesla is also the inventor of wireless communication. And, you know, Marconi needed all of Tesla's patents ultimately to, well, Marconi could only send Morse code. And Tesla's system enabled to send, you know, voice and eventually pictures and television, radio. All of that was based on Tesla's technology, not Marconi's technology. Wow. So I would say those two major inventions are still the primary inventions of the day.
1: Did Thomas Edison know Tesla?
0: Yeah, he worked for Tom Edison. In fact, Edison was a hero for him. And once he had, you know, Edison, as I said, could only send electricity about a mile, power dropping off of a distance, and only for lighting homes. And Tesla was working for him in 1884, and he tried to explain alternating current to Edison. And Edison said, how could you take a current that's going upstream and downstream and upstream and downstream and go in one direction? That's ridiculous. So he didn't stop to listen to what Tesla had to tell him. And so Tesla quit and he sold the patents to Westinghouse. So Edison and Tesla were kind of, that created the war of the currents. And what the war of the currents had to do with who was going to get the right to harness Niagara Falls. Had Edison won the right to harness Niagara Falls, with his system, you could only send electricity a mile, power dropping off of a distance. You couldn't even light Buffalo from Niagara Falls. So all the factories in the Northeast would have gone up there. So Tesla saved the day with Westinghouse. And the other thing about the hydroelectric power system, George, it's clean energy. You know, you don't use oil or gas. It runs on what Tesla called the wheelwork of nature. So that's what's, it's the utopian dream. We can light up the entire Northeast with pollution free. And, you know, it's all from a waterfall.
1: Was it also free energy, Mark?
0: It was free in the sense that you're not paying for the waterfall, but all the equipment that was involved. And eventually, you know, so you are paying for the use of the equipment and you know, you get your electric bill. But in the sense that the source of the energy really was free energy. It was a waterfall.
1: You uncovered some evidence that Tesla sold some of the plans for his particle beam weapon to the Soviet Union at the time, didn't he?
0: Yes. In fact, when we did the Tesla files, I had discovered that he sold the particle beam weapon to the Soviets in 1934, 1935 for $25,000. And I got recently declassified documents from the Soviet Union. And I found out that the guy who decided to give Tesla the money was Joseph Stalin himself. Wow. So Tesla was actually negotiating with Joseph Stalin in 1935. And he sold a lot of the details of the what was called the death ray to the Soviets at that time.
1: How much do you think $25,000 was in 1934 with today's dollars?
0: They say, you know, the ChatGPT and stuff, they say it's $600,000, but I think it was worth even more. I mean, in those days, you could feed a whole family of five people for a dollar.
1: Yeah, you know, exactly.
0: A sandwich was a nickel.
1: Why didn't we ever perfect his death ray? And how did it work?
0: Well, the way that it worked, what Tesla understood, if you took a flashlight and you aimed it, you know, at a tree, you know, at night, it spreads out and loses all of its power. He wanted to figure out how to concentrate the energy. So what he came up with, what's called a particle beam weapon. And so what Tesla realized, instead of, you know, shooting down a plane with a cannon, you know, with a giant cannonball, if you had a little tiny stream of tiny little particles that came out as little tiny bullets in one tiny stream, you could take down the same airplane a lot more efficiently. And that basically was the idea. So what Tesla figured out was how to send these tiny little streams of energy to create almost like a laser beam, you know, powerful death ray. And the way that it worked basically was with repulsion. He created a belt. Let's say the belt was negatively charged. And if you had these tiny microscopic pieces of tungsten that were also negatively charged, when they hit the belt, they would fly out the barrel of the weapon, and it would come out as a stream. He said it would travel at 300 miles per second. And so you're asking a big question, how come we don't have it today? I think they have, they worked, it's called Project Seesaw, in the 1950s, 60s, 70s, and 80s. Ronald Reagan, you know, all Star Wars technology was based on all of that. And a lot of that still is top secret. So I don't know to what extent, you know, it's been perfected.
1: If Tesla were around today, Mark, inventing things, how far advanced would we be?
0: That's a great question. One of the things about Tesla, he wanted to contact, you know, extraterrestrials. He wanted to contact the other stars. And right now we're planning on sending people to the moon. Tesla was working on plans how to transmit energy from our planet to another planet. And the moon is, you know, a close one. So I think he would be working on that, how to, you know, provide energy if we set up, you know, a moon base, that we would still actually draw the energy from the Earth being beamed up to the moon. I think that's one of the things he would have been working on.
1: Was Tesla a American hero when he moved here?
0: Well, Tesla was born in Serbia. And when he came to the United States, he worked for Edison. And once he quit because of the disagreement of the War of the Currents, he worked as a digging ditches for a year, had a terrible time. But once he sold the patents to Westinghouse, he got in the neighborhood of $500,000, and he had backers, so he probably walked away with about $250,000. And in 1890, that's a lot of money. And he moved into the Waldorf Astoria. And once he harnessed Niagara Falls, which and spoke as the inventor of the hydroelectric power system, he became world famous. And so he was a star of the Gilded Age. He was friends with Mark Twain, Rudyard Kipling, John Jacob Astor, Stanford White, Marguerite Merrington, the Johnsons, you know, Robert Johnson, who was the editor of Century Magazine, William Randolph Hearst and his mother Phoebe Hearst. He was a megastar of the 1890s. Everyone wanted to go to his laboratory and see his amazing inventions. And he literally invited hundreds of the 400 to his laboratory to see all the amazing inventions that he had at that time.
1: Was he put under any kind of protection? I mean, to have a guy like that just wandering around doing his thing, you'd want to keep him around.
0: There's evidence that in the late 1930s and early 1940s, the Nazis wanted the particle beam weapon. And as you know, there was the real fear that the Nazis were ahead of the Americans in building the atomic bomb. That was the fear. It turned out the fear was wrong, because we were actually ahead of them. But if they got the bomb, we might have needed his death ray, because Wernher von Braun had his rocket ships, and von Braun was working on a way to send a rocket ship along the ionosphere. So in theory, you could send a nuclear weapon from Berlin and drop it on New York or Washington, D.C., with a rocket. So you might need his weapon. And the Germans, the Nazis, contacted him. I have evidence of, you know, direct contact with the Nazis trying to get his weapon. And he refused, you know, because he was an American patriot, to deal with them. So he was being surveilled by J. Edgar Hoover. And I think military intelligence was also keeping their eye on him, because the last thing they wanted was the Nazis to get his death ray.
1: And the Soviet Union, when he sold his plans to them, wasn't that feared at the time, right?
0: Yeah, it's very interesting. There was a guy by the name of Tolonovsky, and he was consul general from the Soviet Union. And in the 1930s, Franklin Roosevelt, who Tesla knew personally, President Roosevelt, was opening up a dialogue and commerce with the Soviet Union. Arm & Hammer had created the Armtok Trading Corporation. So there was the belief that maybe, you know, the Soviet Union would become a pal of the United States. And so in the mid-1930s, they were negotiating. They were selling, you know, working with Ford and RCA, and, you know, a lot of major companies, U.S. Steel, were working with the Soviets. So when Tesla sold the particle beam weapon to Joseph Stalin and the Soviets, at that time, there was a belief that they were our friends. No one knew at that time how mentally ill really Joseph Stalin was. In my research, I found out that at least four of the top executives of the Omtork Trading Company, which was the major trading company between the Soviets and the Americans, they were all executed by Stalin in the purge in the late 1930s. So, you know, remember the Hollywood 10? There are a lot of people that were communist sympathizers in the 1930s, particularly people in Hollywood. And they were looking at it from a positive point of view, because the idea of communism sharing the wealth was, you know, a good idea at that time in theory, but it never worked out. And they didn't realize what a thug Stalin really was. So when Tesla sold the weapon, he called it a peace ray. He felt that if every country had a way to protect itself, you couldn't move this thing around. They would set up on towers. Mm-hmm. That no country would invade another country because the defense would be so great. So he called his death ray a peace ray, and so he was selling the Soviets in his mind a ray that would prevent war, not start war.
1: Why didn't the Soviets ever develop it as a weapon?
0: I think partly because World War II interfered. You know, they lost, 15 or 20 million people in the war. And it took a long time to develop this thing. But in the 1960s and 70s, we were all trying to, for me in the 1970s, we were all trying to find Tesla's secret weapon, his secret papers, and the Soviets were working on it at the time.
1: Mark, when we come back, let's talk about Tesla's dynamic theory of gravity and what that all means when we come right back on Coast to Coast AM.
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0: From the WMAY newsroom, I'm Mike Windmacher. The average price of a gallon of regular gas in Illinois went up 8 cents in the last week to $4.36 a gallon. That price is 13 cents higher than it was a month ago and more than a dollar higher than it was 1 year ago. The national average is $4.05 a gallon. CWLP has a new public information officer. Dana DeFreezer has joined the utility in that role. DeFreezer was previously the social media manager for Illinois College. In her role, DeFreezer will work in the area of CWLP's public information and communications, social media channels, websites, press communications, community events, and more. Illinois State Police and the Federal Bureau of Investigation say they have a new lead in the kidnapping and murder of a New Jersey woman whose car was found along Interstate 80 in LaSalle County in 1992. Sunday was the 34th anniversary of the disappearance of 21-year-old Tammy Zawicki, who was last seen standing next to her vehicle. Zawicki was found dead in a ditch near Interstate 44 between Joplin and Springfield, Missouri, 9 days later. Special agents are looking for information about Teresa Terry Vega Belinsky, who may have been connected to an unknown truck driver. She was known to hitchhike and had ties to California. She is not a suspect in the case. Belinsky died in 2014 at age 54. Anyone with information on the case is asked to go to the ISP investigative tips page or call 1-800-CALL-FBI. The Illinois State Fair concluded its 11-day run with two record-setting grandstand concerts. Official attendance for the Lainey Wilson Show on the opening Saturday and the Ella Langley concert on the second Friday were each 15,533. For more news, visit WMAY.com.
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4: Here is your updated News Channel 20 Storm Team forecast. Mainly clear skies develop, with fog at times. Overnight, lows around 58. Winds out of the east, around 5 miles per hour. Mainly clear skies develop, with fog in spots early Tuesday. Daytime highs approaching 84. I'm meteorologist Laura Lockwood on 97.7 and 970 WMAY, Springfield's News and Talk. 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
1: We'll take your calls next hour with Mark Seifer as we talk about the life of Nikola Tesla. 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
4: Whether it's physical activity, obesity, diet, smoking, low on hormones, stress, sleep disorders, or your age can be supported by reducing inflammation and aiding the body to heal itself appropriately. 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
1: And welcome back. George Norrie along with Mark Seifer as we talk about Tesla, Wizard at War. Tell me about the title of your book, Mark. Mark, are you with us? He has disappeared. We'll try to get him back for you and get him back. And if not, we'll do good old open lines here on Coast to Coast. But we're talking about the life of Nikola Tesla, Serbian-American engineer, futurist, and inventor. And he's known for his contributions to the design of the modern alternating current. The guy was, without a doubt, he was a genius. He died in 1943. He was 86 years old. Died in New York City, by the way. His resting place, though, is in Serbia right now. And his education was the Graz University of Technology. He's an engineer, futurist, and inventor. And he did all kinds of things. Let's pick him back up and see where he is. He's on line one. There you go, Mark. You with us?
12: Yeah, I'm here.
1: All right, good to have you with us. Let's check in now. Tell us about the theory of gravity.
12: It's a very interesting theory. Tesla, I only read it one place. Tesla was interviewed when he's talking about the death ray with Joseph Alsop. And what he said to Joseph Alsop was that the sun was generating more energy than it was absorbing more energy than it was radiating. The sun was absorbing more energy than it was radiating. That sounded ridiculous to me, and I wanted to find out who Joseph Alsop was. It turns out Joseph Alsop is related to both Teddy Roosevelt and also Franklin Roosevelt. So, and Tesla knew Teddy Roosevelt and he knew Franklin Roosevelt, so he told him this secret. So it took me about 10 years to figure what out what he was really trying to say. And what he ultimately was saying was that all matter absorbs ether all the time. So, you know, I'm sitting here holding this phone. The phone is absorbing ether. The walls are absorbing ether. But the earth is also absorbing a tremendous amount of ether. So what he did was he redefined what gravity was. You jump up, you fall back to the earth. Why do you fall back to the earth? I thought you're kind of attracted because of gravity. That's not what Tesla was saying. What Tesla was saying was that the Earth is absorbing a tremendous amount of energy, and you're in the way of that influx. So if you jump up, the reason why you fall back to the Earth is not because you're being attracted to the Earth. It's because you're in the way of this influx of energy. So what happened was I read George Gamow's book, 30 Years That Shook Physics. And he wrote in the book, when they were trying to, you know, discuss particle spin, Goudsmit and Uhlenbeck back in 1925, what he said was that for particles to be able to generate electromagnetism, they had to spin faster than the speed of light. And that contradicted Einstein's theory of relativity. And that's when it hit me, because what Einstein was trying to do was grand unification. He was trying to combine gravity with electromagnetism. And what Gamow was saying was that for particles to generate electromagnetism, they had to spin faster than the speed of light. So if Tesla was correct, in other words, if all matter is absorbing energy all the time, then the particle being, then the elementary particles are absorbing ether at a faster than the speed of light realm and generating electromagnetism. That actually is grand unification. Einstein spent 40 years of his life and never figured out how to combine gravity with electromagnetism. And the secret was to understand what Tesla's dynamic theory of gravity was. and that's to redefine gravity as the absorption of ether. So if all particles are absorbing ether at a tachyonic rate, faster than the speed of light, they're transforming that energy into electromagnetism. That is grand unification. That's, you know, how to solve Einstein's dream of how to combine gravity with electromagnetism, which the only place you can find it is in my book, Tesla Wizard at War, because it's still a mystery, you know, to the rest of the world.
1: You think Tesla had a better handle of gravity than Isaac Newton did?
12: That's a great question. I think so. Tesla redefined what gravity was. It makes sense to me. If all matter is absorbing energy all the time, and if I jump up and I land back to the Earth because I'm in the way of this influx, that makes sense to me. And so what does it do? If it's absorbing this energy, it's got to transform that energy. So it's an ongoing process. So the Earth is constantly absorbing energy and transforming that energy into electromagnetism. That is combining gravity with electromagnetism. That's Einstein's dream of grand unification.
1: Tell us what happened, Mark, in Colorado Springs in 1899.
12: Well, Tesla went out to Colorado Springs because he was in New York City, and he was doing these tremendous experiments, and he didn't want to start a fire, and he needed the open space. And so he moved out to Colorado Springs, to test his theory that he could send electrical energy around the planet. And according to him, he did. He set up a wireless system where he could send electrical energy all around the entire planet. And so when he returned to New York City in 1900, he met with J.P. Morgan, and he said, I have an ability to transmit, wireless electricity all around the Earth. He's envisioning what we're doing right now. He's envisioning a wireless telephone and he would tell Morgan, he'd say, you could be sitting in your office, you could be talking to somebody to Australia, and you'd feel like you're in the same room together. And, so give me money, and I'll build the tower that will do this. And what happened was he built a larger tower than he should have, and he ran out of money, and then he got into a whole argument with Morgan. So he never completed, his dream of worldwide wireless communication.
1: But it worked. But it worked, though, didn't it?
12: It definitely worked. And as I said, Marconi could only transmit Morse code. So, when the Titanic went down, this was 1912, they were only transmitting Morse code. They had to switch over to Tesla systems to have wireless, telephone and eventually television. It's all based on Tesla's technology.
1: And they say Tesla invented the radio.
12: Yeah, that's really the invention of the radio. And the proof really is, if you just check into it, Marconi could only transmit dots and dashes. And how did they switch over? They had to switch over. And, you can look at Tesla's patents from 1902. Which is what Tesla was using was quote continuous wave frequencies. Marconi was only sending beaded signals. That's why he could only send Morse code. Tesla was sending continuous wave. With continuous wave, you could transmit voice and also pictures. And the first transmitted pictures were based on Tesla's system. And I cover all that in the books.
1: And Tesla even had a flying wing design, didn't he?
12: Yeah, Tesla had two different forms of vertical takeoff airplanes. One was, became the Osprey helicopter airplane, where it takes off like a helicopter, then you rotate the propeller into the airplane position, and you have it, so it takes off like a helicopter, then runs like an airplane. And the other was actually the invention of a jet plane. Jet planes didn't come into the 1940s, but Tesla had designs for the jet plane back in 1909, 1910, it was a flying wing. It basically was shaped just like a wing, and jets would shoot out the back of this thing. And so, he knew aerodynamics. And so those are his two aerial inventions.
1: Did Tesla know Einstein?
12: Yes, they knew each other. Einstein wrote Tesla a happy birthday card in 1931, when Tesla turned 75. And another guy who sent Tesla a birthday card was Vannevar Bush. He was the head of MIT's physics department, and Bush became the head of the Manhattan Project. And so it becomes very important later when Tesla's negotiating with the military, U.S. military, to try and sell them the particle beam weapon. And Einstein comes into play because Einstein met with Roosevelt and said, "We've got to, you know, build an atomic bomb, because if Hitler gets the bomb, you know, we got to beat them, or they'll win World War II." And so Bush is they had the Manhattan Project, and he of course knew Tesla very well because, like Einstein, he sent him a happy birthday card in 1931.
1: There was a Massachusetts Institute of Technology scientist, Donald Trump. His name was John Trump. Donald Trump's uncle, right?
12: Yeah. When Tesla died, they assigned John G. Trump, who was a physicist at MIT, and his boss, when he was teaching at MIT, was Vannevar Bush. And Bush, you know, started the Raytheon Corporation, and then began to work for Franklin Roosevelt and headed up the Manhattan Project. They eventually handed it over to General Groves, but in the early part of that, Bush was in charge of all that. And so he assigns Donald Trump's uncle to look through Tesla's papers after he died to see if there's anything important in there, because Tesla's nephew was in Yugoslavia, and since, you know, he was the heir to Tesla's papers, in theory they were going to ship all those papers over to the Iron Curtain, and so there was a dispute. Donald Trump's uncle didn't feel like there's anything important in those papers, and he said, "You can send them over." But General Craig E., who actually was the first person, he was kind of like Chuck Yeager, to fly a jet plane in the 1940s, he said, "Wait a second, Tesla's papers are too important. Let's not send them over." So there was dissension between the two, and Vannevar Bush, I think, had to decide, should I go with Trump and ship the papers over, or should I go with General Craig E. and hold on to the papers? And they held on to the papers for a good 10 years and studied them. And, you know, Project, as I mentioned, Project Seesaw was an attempt to create the particle beam weapon. And, Ronald Reagan, when he became president, started the Star Wars campaign, was based on Tesla's death ray.
1: Mark, where are Tesla's papers today?
12: His papers really are in Belgrade. In the early 1950s, they were eventually shipped over. And the fear was that the Soviets would get the particle beam weapon. But what Donald Trump's uncle discovered was that Tesla had already sent all the secrets of the particle beam weapon in the 1930s. So there was no point in holding on to them, since the Soviets already had them.
1: How would you rate Tesla as a inventor compared to what we have today?
12: Tesla was a mathematical genius. There's this myth that he didn't understand Maxwell's equations or something. That's just crazy. You can look through his calculations, and his calculations were very advanced. And I think he would be incredibly happy today. I think he'd be using AI, you know, artificial intelligence. And as I said, I think he'd be working on his big dream was to transmit electrical power, you know, without wires. And, right now we have this problem out in the desert. They're running out of water. I think he would try to figure out a way. He had a rainmaking machine. But how would you be able to, you know, provide water to the deserts? I mean, he thought globally that kind of way. So I think he'd be working on those kinds of things. I think he'd also be working on the immune system. He was involved in ozone therapy curing diseases that way. He was involved in so many different things.
1: Was he convinced in those days that he could manipulate the weather?
12: Yes. He felt that electrical storm. In fact, he had a patent. It was never completed, but he had a rainmaking patent. I was speaking to one guy recently. Air conditioners produce water from the atmosphere. So there are ways to produce water right from the atmosphere. And we know that, you know, the air conditioners are constantly leaking a lot of water from, you know. So he would work along those lines as well, I think.
1: Mark, do you think he would have been able to answer the big question of the Big Bang, how the universe started?
12: Yes. One of the things I discovered, one of Tesla's logos was a spiral galaxy. And the Big Bang is this big explosion. The Big Bang cannot explain particle spin. And Tesla's rotating magnetic field, which is two AC currents out of phase with each other, creates spin. So I think that he was involved in cosmology and the idea of how the universe was created. I think his belief was that there would be like a yin and a yang, two AC currents traveling faster than the speed of light, out of phase with each other, would be an alternative theory to the Big Bang theory. And that, so the AC system, his invention of the rotating magnetic field, I think plays a role in cosmology. And maybe you need both. Maybe you need the Big Bang and Tesla's rotating magnetic field. But his logo was a spiral galaxy, and I think he was telling us that he felt that his rotating magnetic field had cosmological implications as well as just the induction motor.
1: Was he a believer in God, do you know?
12: That's a good one. I think he believed in a higher being. When he got the Edison Medal in 1917, he talked about, his greatest dream was to build the Wardenclyffe Tower and create a worldwide wireless system, and it never happened. And because of that, he had to deal with tremendous tragedy. And he talked about that, you've got to think beyond your own life, that your work goes on. And so I think there was a belief in God.
1: Let's take some calls with you, Mark, when we come back in a moment. Mark Seifer with us, talking about Tesla, Wizard at War, and we'll take your calls next hour.
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4: ABC News, I'm Stephanie Officer. A Supreme Court decision late Monday on President Trump's attempt to limit mail-in ballots ahead of the midterms. ABC's Jay O'Brien.
5: The Supreme Court giving the green light to President Trump to implement parts of an executive order aimed at limiting access to mail-in ballots while the broader issue works its way through the lower courts. Inside that executive order requiring the Department of Homeland Security to create a federal registry of registered and eligible voters, and also requiring that the post office only send out ballots to people on those government lists.
4: The Trump administration says they're launching secondary sanctions for countries they say do business with Iran. Treasury Secretary Scott Bessent.
6: I'm not going to set timelines, but we do not have infinite patience here.
4: Tuesday marks exactly 25 years since the world lost R&B songstress Aaliyah and eight others in a tragic plane crash in the Bahamas. This is ABC News. In Massachusetts, the search for a woman wanted in connection with the shooting death of her husband is now over.
7: Police have been searching for Karen Solomon for the past week after authorities say they found veteran Worcester Police Department patrolman Kurt Solomon dead inside a home. Police are calling it a tragic murder-suicide, saying the 58-year-old wife was found dead in the woods with a handgun found near the body. Authorities are still awaiting positive identification. Police issued an arrest warrant on a charge of assault and battery with a dangerous weapon with serious bodily injury for Karen Solomon last Friday. Michelle Franzen, ABC News.
4: A five-year-old detained by immigration authorities last week in Texas while on his way to a soccer game the day before he was set to start kindergarten will be deported with his father to Mexico. Kate Lincoln Goldfinch, the attorney representing Victor Martinez Nieto and his son Liam, said on Instagram, the family is choosing to self-deport to avoid separation and prolonged detention. Stephanie Officer, ABC News.
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10: From the WMAY newsroom, I'm Mike Windmacher. Former Sangamon County Sheriff's Deputy Sean Grayson has died in prison. Grayson was handling a burglary call in July 2024 when he fatally shot Sonia Massey in her home in unincorporated Springfield. A Peoria County jury convicted Grayson of second-degree murder last October. He was sentenced to the maximum of 20 years in prison in January. One of Grayson's attorneys, Daniel Foltz, confirmed that Grayson died on Sunday morning. Grayson was being held out of state. He was 32. Grayson was diagnosed with stage 3 colon cancer in 2023. The cancer later spread and advanced to stage 4. An Illinois Prisoner Review Board panel denied early release for Grayson for medical reasons on July 31st. Civil rights attorney Ben Crump, who represented the Massey family, released a statement regarding Grayson's death saying, quote, Sonia Massey's death was unjustifiable and she should be alive today. Sean Grayson's death in custody from cancer does not bring Sonia back. We wish his family prayers of peace as we do for all who grieve a loved one. Sonia's family knows the pain all too well and will grieve her loss the rest of their days. For more news, visit WMAY.com.
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11: Here's your updated News Channel 20 Storm Team forecast. Mainly clear skies develop, with fog at times. Overnight, lows around 58. Winds out of the east, around 5 miles per hour. Mainly clear skies develop, with fog in spots early Tuesday. Daytime highs approaching 84. I'm meteorologist Laura Lockwood on 97.7 and 970 WMAY, Springfield's News and Talk. 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
1: And welcome back, George Norrie, along with Mark Seifer, as we talk about the life of Nikola Tesla, Tesla Wizard at War. Does it seem to you, Mark, that Tesla's inventions, most of them never reached fruition, just never made it to marketplace?
5: No, I think that a lot of them did. I think the hydroelectric power system, the induction motor, even today, you know, the Tesla Roadster is based on using Tesla's induction motor. And I think most cars eventually will be electrical cars, and they're going to run on Tesla's motor. So I think, and also radio, and what we're on right now, you know, wireless telephone, is all Tesla's inventions. So I think most of his inventions actually came through, but it's some of his powerful ones, like transmitting power over great distances, had never come to fruition. And the particle beam weapon, I don't think, has been completely perfected.
1: If he were a guest on our program right now and you were with me, what would you ask him?
5: I would ask him how he would transmit electrical power to the moon, or, you know, what would be involved. And because it's a very complicated process, and there's so many inventions involved in that process, that's one of the things I would ask him.
1: And does electricity travel at the speed of light?
5: Yes. Yes, it does.
1: That would be fascinating, to be sure. And would what was

0: the concept about wireless power? Would every home have some kind of little machine to get it or something like that?
1: You know, that's an excellent question. I think that, you know, the way it works, I mean, we have a battery inside of our telephone. So I'm not exactly sure if all the energy would come from, you know, the tower, or whether you'd have to provide some of the energy yourself through batteries. I don't really know the answer to that.
0: Well, we would not have wires to our house, right?
1: Probably not. He was actually sending it through the earth, and he was saying we could do without wires completely. And he was conducting the energy through the earth. He felt he could transmit over 95% of the energy, say, from Wardenclyffe to England without any wires, but it would traveling, you know, through the earth.
0: Were there others like Tesla that had that kind of notoriety, or was he all by himself?
1: I think Edison is in the same realm. I think Edison's invention of the phonograph, and Edison, you know, perfected the motion picture camera, and also the electric light. So I think they were comparable. And in fact, in 1915, it was announced they were both supposed to share the Nobel Prize together. That never happened, but it was a front page article in the New York Times, and they never apologized for making that huge mistake. But I thought it was a good thing to tie the two together. They did eventually become friends after the War of the Currents. I discuss all that in Tesla Wizard at War, all the letters between them afterwards. They became friends later on.
0: They were somewhat enemies in the beginning, though, weren't they?
1: Yes. I'm from the old days, so I think like Mickey Mantle and Willie Mays, you know. They were the Mickey Mantle and Willie Mays of the day. And they had, you know, mutual respect for each other.
0: Or throw in Roger Maris, too, right?
1: Yes, of course, Roger Maris. That's for sure.
0: Let's go to the phones. John in Anaheim, California, to get us started. Hi, John.
2: Hi, George. Two things. I read the book called Prodigal Genius by John J. O'Neill, which is on Nikola Tesla's life, that Nikola Tesla transmitted electricity for 26 miles in Colorado Springs, and that he got many of his ideas when he went into the catacombs at the Vatican. His father was a priest, so I think he had a connection there.
0: Your thoughts on that, Mark?
1: Yeah, I think, you know, O'Neill did say that, and one of the reasons I wrote my book was there's a lot of gaps in the O'Neill book. The O'Neill book's an excellent book. I highly recommend it. But, there are gaps, and that's why I wrote, you know, Wizard, the Life and Times of Nikola Tesla. And his father was a priest. They wanted him to become a priest, and he pleaded with his father because he wanted to become an electrical engineer. And they eventually caved in because he was very sick, and basically he said, I'll get better if you let me become an electrical engineer. So I think that what this fellow said is pretty close to the truth.
0: Was Tesla a nice guy?
1: Yes, and he had a great sense of humor. One of my favorite lines is when he's talking to Katherine Johnson. He said, you know, I just had dinner with Rudyard Kipling at some seedy restaurant in Greenwich Village where I was sure to find hair and cockroaches in the soup. So I always laugh when I think about that. He had a great sense of humor.
0: Next up, thank you, John. Let's go to Don in Alberta, Canada. Go ahead, Donald.
3: Hi, George. Hi, Mark. I got two comments, and then I'll get to my question.
0: Sure.
3: Grew up on Lobsang Rampa, actually. I found he's quite inspiring with his books. He gives creative imagination. The one thing it took me 7 years of working on was to move objects, because we tried it when I was younger before I read his book, and you're just rolling pencils around with your mind. Didn't work so well. Then one day I finally got it, and it was like having a poltergeist in the room where you could throw a car off the road or whatever. I left that behind because I realized it would take years of discipline to your mind can never have a stupid thought. moving on to Nikola Tesla, if you look at his particle beam and his magnet, you can do the same thing with a microwave. You just have to modulate the frequency, and you can...
1: Yeah, I think what he was saying was it wasn't just a particle beam weapon. that whole process was also for transmitting electrical power over great distances. So it was a multiple inventions in this one thing. So, you know, I was emphasizing the death ray because, you know, we needed that death ray if Hitler got the bomb before us. But Tesla made it very clear that it wasn't just the death ray, that the mechanism behind this was also a way to transmit power. And he was thinking about, you know, the Sahara Desert, things like that. How could you provide energy to places that is so difficult to get power to?
0: Mm-hmm.
1: So it's a very complicated invention that he had that had multiple uses.
0: Mark, was the death ray something that used laser, or was that totally different?
1: It's very much like a laser because it was a very thin line. What Tesla realized is that a ray would spread out and lose all its power. He wanted to concentrate that energy. And Project Seesaw, you look it up, in the 1960s and 70s, was an attempt basically to replicate Tesla's particle beam weapon.
0: Was it more of a defensive mechanism as opposed to an offensive?
1: He saw it as a defensive weapon, but obviously the idea would be to miniaturize it and so you could put it on ships and so be offensive as well as defensive.
0: Let's go to Sue in North Carolina. Hi, Sue.
4: Hello, everybody.
0: Howdy.
4: Yeah, when you first came on this evening, did you mention something about a Tibetan monk? Did you say Tesla was a Tibetan monk?
1: No, I said I was studying a guy who said that he was a Tibetan monk. And his name was Lobsang Rampa. And it turned out he was an English plumber who was channeling Rampa, the Tibetan monk. His name was Cyril Hoskins. And he wrote 15 books, and what the other fellow was saying is true. They are great books. But because I was studying this guy, that's how I learned about Tesla, because they were both in the same book about avatars.
4: Oh, I see.
0: Anything else, Sue? Is that it? He was with his phone, but he's okay health-wise. We had a wellness check done by the police department. And they said he's there and he's okay, so we think he's got some phone issues. That's why he hasn't been able to call. It's one of our listeners. If people don't hear from somebody after a while, Mark, they think the worst, you know?
1: Yeah, yeah. Well, you have a family here, George. No, it's a very extensive family. And I love your music, too.
0: That's true. That's true. Did Tesla come to this country alone?
1: Yes. And, you know, he was celibate, too. He had a lot of girlfriends in his life, but he never, you know, he didn't have sex. He wanted to devote himself totally to science. But he was, you know, he was part of the 400. And many, many friends of both sexes. And as I mentioned, you know, Rudyard Kipling and Mark Twain were very good friends. They were the most famous people in the world at the time. So Tesla was a loner in one way, but another way, he was a very social bug, and he invited so many of the 400 to his lab, particularly in the gay 90s.
0: And he was well-groomed and stuff like that, wasn't he?
1: Yeah, he was the best-dressed man on Wall Street and on Fifth Avenue. You know, he lived at the Waldorf Astoria. And what's so interesting, when he moved to the Hotel New Yorker, and I've been in his room, if you look out of the hotel, out of his window, you can see the Empire State Building. The Empire State Building is where the original Waldorf Astoria was. They knocked down the original Waldorf Astoria to put up the Empire State Building. So when he looked out and he saw the Empire State Building, what he was really looking at was his past, when he lived at the height of the Gilded Age, you know, when he was a star of the Gilded Age at the old Waldorf Astoria, which was, you know, on 34th Street, and that's where the new Empire State Building was put.
0: Did he have a falling out with Westinghouse?
1: No, he never had a real falling out, but he was annoyed that when he ripped up the royalty contract with Westinghouse during the height of the War of the Currents, when he later needed money to complete his wireless tower, he went to Westinghouse, and Westinghouse didn't help him out. So he was a bit bitter about that, but he stayed on good terms with George Westinghouse. But he was not happy about that they didn't compensate him later. Because he sacrificed so much by ripping up his royalty contract.
0: Whatever happened to the Westinghouse Company? I mean, they were huge. They owned television stations, radio stations, electrical plants. What happened to them?
1: I know. I called up, you know, Pittsburgh, and I was trying to get pictures from them, and the lady on the phone didn't know what Westinghouse was. CBS bought them out, and that was the end of them.
0: So many changes, huh?
1: Yes. We live in a whole world of so many changes. That's for sure.
0: West of the Rockies, Mark's with us in Roseville, California. Hi, Mark. Go ahead.
5: Yeah, how's it going, Georgia?
0: Good,
5: yeah,
0: buddy.
5: I'd like to ask Mark if he knows about the patent for Nikola Tesla's 1928 UFO.
1: No, I wish I did know about that.
0: Tell us about it, Mark. What is that?
5: Well, it has to do with, has Mark ever heard of the Chloris force and the Magnus force?
1: I have an article coming out in Nexus in October on UFOs and Tesla's dynamic theory of gravity and how it's possible to travel faster than the speed of light if you can somehow get into the ether through particle spin. So there's a new article coming out in Nexus.
5: Clockwise and counterclockwise force. That's what the Chloris and the Magnus force is. Clockwise and counterclockwise spins.
0: Which is what Tesla talked about, Mark, right?
1: Yeah, huge secrets associated with spin. And as I said, I think it's an alternative to the Big Bang theory. Tesla's rotating magnetic field. And that you can't explain particle spin through the Big Bang theory. It's just a given that particles spin, but they don't tell you how it spins. And I think it spins based on the same concept of the rotating magnetic field. And I think it's very possible, if we can get into the ether, into the substrate of the physical universe, that's one possible way that UFOs could travel.
0: How far advanced was Tesla in terms of knowledge of these things? Was he like way ahead of everybody else?
1: Yes, and he gave us hints. For instance, when he said that the sun was absorbing more energy than it was radiating, he was talking about redefining what gravity was, but he was very obscure about it. And we have searched. I mean, I work with the top Tesla experts around the world, and we've been searching for more papers on his particle beam weapon and also on his dynamic theory of gravity and on traveling faster than the speed of light. He was involved in all of that kind of research.
0: First time caller Jack in Kansas is with us. Go ahead, Jack.
6: Hello, can you hear me okay?
0: Yes, sir.
6: I was wondering if Tesla ever incorporated any kind of protection devices on all those inventions that would protect it from something like the Carrington effect.
1: Tesla was very concerned about protecting his stuff, and there was a danger. That was one of the reasons why his transmitting of power was abandoned by the U.S. government. They were afraid because of the tremendous amount of electric, 30 million volts, 50 million volts. And he did create fires. He almost died in a fire in Colorado Springs. So that was one of the problems, is how to do that. Another thing with his particle beam weapon was, how do you insulate the thing? He created such great energy that the device was melting through the great heat. So it was a big concern, exactly what you're saying.
0: What got him to emigrate to the United States?
1: He wanted to work for Tom Edison. He was the Wizard of Menlo Park. It was his hero. He couldn't wait to meet Tom Edison, and that's the sad thing. When he tried to explain his new invention, how to send electricity more than a mile, he couldn't get to explain it. Edison wouldn't listen to him. But that's why he came. He wanted to work for the greatest inventor of all times, and that was Tom Edison.
0: Well, he was one of the great ones, to be sure. And why didn't he want to listen to Tesla? He just didn't accept it, or what?
1: There were two reasons. One was he'd been working with direct current for 20 years. How could you get a current that's flowing downstream and upstream and downstream and upstream at thousands of miles a second to go in one direction? He thought Tesla was nuts. He didn't spend the time to listen to what he was doing. The other thing was that Westinghouse was dealing with AC, and Westinghouse was a competitor. So Edison was a DC man, and he just didn't want to hear anything about AC. So he closed his mind to that. And it was only in the 1890s, after Niagara Falls, that Tesla harnessed Niagara Falls, that Edison realized his mistake, and essentially he apologized to Tesla, and they became friends. But for about 15 to 20 years, about 15 years, they were enemies. And because Edison was so rooted in direct current, he didn't open his mind to other possibilities.
0: And it was AC that won out, right?
1: Yeah, AC. It was the difference between sending energy 1 mile power dropping off of a distance or sending energy hundreds of miles and running factories in the middle of forests.
0: So Mark's website is linked up to his name, and his book is called Tesla Wizard at War. We're going to come back in a moment on Coast to Coast AM and take final calls with him. Fascinating subject. We shall be right back on Coast to Coast AM.
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0: From the WMAY newsroom, I'm Mike Windmacher. The average price of a gallon of regular gas in Illinois went up 8 cents in the last week to $4.36 a gallon. That price is 13 cents higher than it was a month ago and more than a dollar higher than it was 1 year ago. The national average is $4.05 a gallon. CWLP has a new public information officer. Dana DeFreezer has joined the utility in that role. DeFreezer was previously the social media manager for Illinois College. In her role, DeFreezer will work in the area of CWLP's public information and communications, social media channels, websites, press communications, community events, and more. Illinois State Police and the Federal Bureau of Investigation say they have a new lead in the kidnapping and murder of a New Jersey woman whose car was found along Interstate 80 in LaSalle County in 1992. Sunday was the 34th anniversary of the disappearance of 21-year-old Tammy Zawicki, who was last seen standing next to her vehicle. Zawicki was found dead in a ditch near Interstate 44 between Joplin and Springfield, Missouri, 9 days later. Special agents are looking for information about Teresa Terry Vega Belinsky, who may have been connected to an unknown truck driver. She was known to hitchhike and had ties to California. She is not a suspect in the case. Belinsky died in 2014 at age 54. Anyone with information on the case is asked to go to the ISP investigative tips page or call 1-800-CALL-FBI. The Illinois State Fair concluded its 11-day run with two record-setting grandstand concerts. Official attendance for the Lainey Wilson Show on the opening Saturday and the Ella Langley concert on the second Friday were each 15,533. For more news, visit WMAY.com.
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3: Blowing for Roberson near the end zone. He's being held. Diving catch. Touchdown, Roberson! With the defensive back all over him. What a play! Roberson made the catch on 4th and 2. Incredible!
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4: Here's your updated News Channel 20 Storm Team forecast. Clear skies develop, with fog at times. Overnight, lows around 58. Winds out of the east, around 5 miles per hour. Mainly clear skies develop, with fog in spots early Tuesday. Daytime highs approaching 84. I'm meteorologist Laura Lockwood on 97.7 and 970 WMAY, Springfield's News and Talk. Currently, it's 59 degrees.
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2: 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It's interviews of recent and past shows. 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
1: And welcome back, George Norrie, our final segment with Mark Seifer as we talk about Tesla, Wizard at War. Where do people get your book, Mark?
9: They can get it at Amazon. I also have a picture book. It's called Nikola Tesla, The Man Who Harnessed Niagara Falls. And there's a lot of images that have never been published before. Nikola Tesla, The Man Who Harnessed Niagara Falls. It's a beautiful little picture book.
1: Was Tesla a nice guy?
9: Yes, I think he was a very nice guy, but he was a bit of an elitist, too. So I think, you know, he could be an elitist with some people, but he had so many friends. And you read the letters. I have, in fact, in the picture book, I have a letter from Stanford White's wife writing to Tesla. Her name was Bessie. And she thanks Tesla for the flowers that he gave her. He gave flowers to Lord Kelvin's wife, to Katherine Johnson, Robert Underwood Johnson's wife. So I think he was a very nice guy. He was a gentleman. And he also gave expensive gifts for people when their weddings. He gave them rings and pendants and things like that.
1: What's the story behind Tesla and electric cars?
9: Well, what happened was, what Tesla realized, if you look at an electric car, Tesla realized that they could do away with the gas engine, the fuel system, the conventional transmission, the exhaust, and even the drive shaft. And the way to do that was to simply put the motor, his induction motor, on the rear axle, on the rear wheel, and just supply electricity to it. So if you supply electricity to it, you don't need a gasoline engine, you don't need the fuel, you don't need the conventional transmission. And all that was done, and that's what, you know, Eberhard and Tim Panning did. And they invented the Tesla Roadster. And when Elon Musk bought it, he thought about changing it to the Edison Roadster. And thank heavens he kept the name Tesla on it. So he bought the invention. But it does away with the needs of some, not just with the fuel, but also all the other equipment that goes with it. So it's just the motor on the rear wheels and electricity, you know, supplied by a giant lithium battery.
1: Back to the calls. East of the Rockies, Joe's with us in New York. Hi, Joe.
10: Hi, George. Always a pleasure.
1: Thank you, sir.
10: A few quick things here. Just want to thank you for everything that you do at night. You bring a lot of enjoyment to so many people. And with that said, back in the 70s, there was a man out of Washington, D.C. that put out information, newsletter, cassette tapes. Dr. Peter Beter, and he talked about the multi-particle beam weapon that we used with the Battle of the Harvest Moon. And second, what did Tesla say about aliens and UFOs? Did he actually believe in them? Did anybody ever point blank ask him about what he thought of them? And I'll just take it, you guys can take it from there.
1: You got it. Go ahead again with Tesla and the aliens, Mark.
9: Yeah, in 1901, he wrote an article called Talking with the Planets. He received pulsed frequencies on his equipment when he was in Colorado Springs, and he thought they came from the planet Mars. The Corum brothers, Jim and Ken Corum, think that what he actually received was pulsed frequencies from one of the moons of Jupiter. Since he said he received three pulses, I thought maybe he picked up Marconi's signal because Marconi was transmitting the letter S. But he definitely believed in extraterrestrials. And the reason he believed in extraterrestrials was partly just because of mathematics. The universe is so vast, there have to be other intelligences out there. It's called the plurality of worlds theory. And he's a strong believer in that. And he felt that perhaps high intelligences had been in contact with him. This was very important to him to express that we have to, that we're part of a galactic, society. And he felt that they were trying to contact us. And who knows, now with all the UAPs that the people are seeing, et cetera, maybe he really was contacted. I don't know. It's a mystery about that, but he certainly believed in it.
1: Let's go to back to Don in Alberta, Canada. Don, you fell off last time, but you're back. Go ahead.
11: Hi, George. Hi, Mark. Okay, so that 1936 Purus arrow that Nikola Tesla had, he never plugged it in or charged it, and it would do 90 miles an hour, so it was pure electric, and he drove it around for 3 years. Do you know what happened to the car, and what was he using to power it? Because I've heard guys in Africa saying that they're using AM frequency to create electricity for cars, but I don't know if it's the same concept or not. Anyway, before I get my phone drops again or whatever the case may be, you got any ideas on that one? Like, where his Purus arrow went?
9: He was trying to transmit electrical power from Niagara Falls to automobiles. That was his idea. All the Tesla experts that I've dealt with, we've tried to find this Purus arrow car. We've contacted people in Buffalo, in that area. So theoretically, what he wanted to do would be to eliminate, the use of fuel on board cars. But whether or not the Purus arrow actually existed or not, it's still debatable. I'd like to believe that he did have a car that could draw the energy from Niagara Falls to prove that he could transmit electrical power. So I think, it's a great story, but there's no real proof for sure that he actually constructed the car.
1: He loved wireless, didn't he?
9: Yeah, he definitely loved the wireless.
1: Text and tweets. Tom, what do you have for Mark?
2: Hey, Mark, Sarah in New York wants to know if it's true that his mother was an inventor, and if she was, what did she invent? Anything cool that we might know about?
9: She invented a lot of farm equipment, and she had the ability to tie a knot in an eyelash. So he attributed his interest in invention from his mother, but I don't know specifically what inventions that she did. The other thing, though, was she was illiterate. She couldn't read, which is astounding to me because he came from such an intelligent family. She was the wealthy one. His father married up when he married his mother because his mother was connected to the regional bishop. But she was illiterate.
1: How old was he when he came to the country, Mark?
9: He was in his late 20s when he came.
1: So he was a young guy.
9: Yes.
1: First time caller, Dadless in California. Go ahead, sir. Welcome to the program.
12: Hello, George. First time. I came across a guy named Ralph Ring who told the story of a student of Tesla's who was working at the hotel Tesla lived in. And Tesla took him on as a student.
1: Still with us? Boy, we have drops like crazy.
9: Well, Tesla was working with certain acolytes. I spoke with Ralph Bergstresser, who worked for military intelligence. And in the last 6 months of Tesla's life, Tesla gave Ralph a lot of the secret papers. And there was, everyone was trying to find his secret papers. And Ralph Bergstresser eventually handed the paper off to a psychotronic society, and they gave the secret particle beam weapon paper to Andrea Puharich. Puharich was a parapsychologist, famous for bringing Uri Geller to the world.
1: That's right.
9: So that was one of the really interesting stories. So I think the acolytes that this fellow is talking about, another one was Blois Fitzgerald. Blois Fitzgerald knew Bergstresser, and he took the particle beam weapon, took it to MIT, the paper, and was dealing with General Craigie, who had flown the jet plane. And as I mentioned, it was Blois Fitzgerald and General Craigie who opposed John G. Trump and Frank Jewett, who was the head of Bell Labs, who both said that there's nothing to Tesla's papers. You can ship them off. But Blois Fitzgerald, who was an acolyte of Tesla's, and General Craigie said, no, we have to save these papers. There's a lot of important stuff here. And so they listened. I think Vannevar Bush listened to General Craigie. And they kept the papers for 10 years. And What's interesting about all this is that Ronald Reagan was, you know, a Hollywood star. He was in a movie called Murder in the Air. I talk about this in my book, Tesla, Wizard at War. And Murder in the Air had to do with the death ray. So he was in a death ray movie in 1940. And then when he became president, he started the Star Wars technology, you know, SDI. And I think it was all because he knew about Tesla from the 1940s because he was a Hollywood star, was in a movie about the Tesla death ray.
1: West of the Rockies, Charles, Sacramento, California. Charles, go for it.
13: Okay, I'll be quick. I know we're late. So, Mark, great show. 1865, French artist does wood relief, Gustave Dore, D-O-R-E, and Gustave with a V. He did a wood relief called Destruction of Leviathan, and the whole 20th century is wrapped up in that thing, and you can see harp, the wireless energy from above, and cast below is a betrayed Leviathan with two offspring trying not to drown in the turbulent, directed waters of electricity that are opposing.

0: and creating the spin. It's quite an impressive piece, and it is because of its timing and the fact that we have it today. And the first 5 minutes of your show, of your talk, awesome. You should patent that. Thank you.
1: How about that, Mark?
2: Well, what I think of is Malan Loomis, who had a wireless system in the 1860s and the 1870s. You know, Tesla's credited as the inventor of the radio, but he got a lot of his ideas from Loomis. And if you really look up Loomis, you'll see that Loomis had a wireless system, and he was actually funded by the U.S. government. They gave him $50,000. He had a wireless system back in the 1860s and 70s, and Tesla studied, you know, people that were before him. So this fellow talking about, you know, previous inventors and previous thinkers, that's the work, you know, really studied the history whenever he worked on any project.
1: Wildcard Line Anzi's with us in Carson, California. Welcome to the program. Hi, Anzi.
3: Thank you, George. You are a great patriot, and we all love you very much.
1: Thank you.
3: Yeah, dear guest, sir, I would like to know if Tesla ever had any contact with or knew about Edward Leeds Skousen from the Coral Castle. And number two, were there ever allegations made that possibly the genius of Tesla originated from channeling information like the Tool Society gained information in Germany from these from the spirit world? Thank you.
1: Two interesting questions. Go ahead, Mark.
2: Yeah, I don't think he knew the guy who built the Carl building.
1: Castle.
2: But I think the idea of channeling, I think that Tesla was an instrument of, in a sense, of a higher power. But I think we all are. I think, you know, you want to be in touch. We want to protect the planet. He was very good friends with John Muir, who started the Sierra Club with Teddy Roosevelt and his friend Robert Johnson. And it's the idea of protecting the planet. The hydroelectric power system, as I mentioned, is a clean energy system. Tesla also worked, you know, he had an ozone generator, and ozone was very important, you know, with disabling viruses. Tesla was selling ozone generators to the medical profession in those days. And I just wrote a recent book. It's called Title 21, and it's about the COVID pandemic and how Tesla's invention of the ozone generator played a role in disabling the COVID virus. So I think that this fellow is right in that if you get in touch with God's plan, and that is to protect our planet, Tesla was part of that group, and I think his link to John Muir is real proof of that kind of vision that he had.
1: Mark, I was going to say, if you could name 10 people who have affected inventions and technology in this country, would Tesla be one of them?
2: Yes, for sure, without any doubt. He'd be three or four of them, I think.
1: How high up on the list would he be?
2: I think, you know, he's, you know, in the greatest geek ever, they had it, all the geeks. They had, you know, Einstein and Newton and, you know, all of them. And Tesla was rated number one. So this was all the geeks voted, and they made Tesla the top geek out of everybody.
1: Mark, good to have you back on the show. Keep in touch, all right?
2: George, it's such a pleasure to be here, and all the guys that talk about what a wonderful guy you are, you really feel it. And so it's so great to be back. I appreciate it very much.
1: Mark Seifert, the name of the book, Tesla, Wizard at War. For Michael Cosio, Tom Danheiser, Dan Galante, Sue Trikas, Lex Lonehood, Sean Latasseur, Alec Fernandez, Tim Banal, Barry Berry, George Knapp, and Richard Serrett. I'm George Norrie, somewhere out there on Coast to Coast AM. We'll see you on our next edition. Until then, be safe, everyone.

0: for the touchdown!
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3: ABC News, I'm Stephanie Officer. The Hawk Fire in Nevada now burning across more than 15,000 acres. The National Guard is there while firefighters try to save homes from the fast-moving flames. ABC's Melissa Adon in Reno.
4: Jennifer Alvarado had to scramble when she got the call to evacuate her young daughter on that cot, still in her cheerleader uniform.
5: The Red Cross has been amazing, but we all want to go home.
3: In an exclusive interview with ABC News, Austin Metcalf's father, Jeff, says he does not believe Carmelo Anthony's conviction and prison sentence can bring his family justice. This after a judge denied Carmelo Anthony's request for a new trial in the fatal stabbing of his then 17-year-old son at a Texas high school track meet. Metcalf saying he got handed a life sentence along with the rest of his family. Now, 19-year-old Anthony was convicted of murder in June and sentenced to 35 years behind bars. This is ABC News. Trouble this weekend for one of the NFL's big wigs. ABC's Trevor Ault explains.
6: The billionaire owner of the San Francisco 49ers arrested in a prostitution sting at an Ohio trailer park. Court records say Jed York was taken into custody in East Palestine Sunday at 9:35 a.m., with authorities saying he responded to an ad placed by an undercover agent on a prostitution website arranging sexual activity for $140. Police say York agreed to meet up at that trailer park and was arrested there with the phone he allegedly used to respond to the ad.
3: York pleaded no contest Monday after spending a day in jail and paying a $1,150 fine. Sirius president celebrated the announcement from Secretary of State Marco Rubio. He was lifting the country's designation as a state sponsor of terrorism, saying Syria is shaking off a dark burden and tearing out a painful chapter of its past. I'm Stephanie Officer, ABC News.
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9: From the WMAY newsroom, I'm Mike Windmacher. CWLP has a new public information officer. Dana DeFreezer has joined the utility in that role. DeFreezer was previously the social media manager for Illinois College. In her role, DeFreezer will work in the area of CWLP's public information and communications, social media channels, websites, press communications, community events, and more. DeFreezer holds dual Bachelor of Science degrees in business management and sports management from Greenville University. The average price of a gallon of regular gas in Illinois went up 8 cents in the last week to $4.36 a gallon. That price is 13 cents higher than it was 1 month ago and more than a dollar higher than it was 1 year ago. The national average is $4.05 a gallon. The Illinois State Fair concluded its 11-day run with two record-setting grandstand concerts. Official attendance for the Lainey Wilson Show on the opening Saturday and the Ella Langley concert on the second Friday were each 15,533. Final attendance figures for the fair and various events are expected in the coming weeks. For more news, visit WMAY.com.
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10: 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Clear skies develop, with fog at times. Overnight, lows around 58. Winds out of the east, around 5 miles per hour. Mainly clear skies develop, with fog in spots early Tuesday. Daytime highs approaching 84. A meteorologist, Laura Lockwood, on 97.7 and 970 WMAY, Springfield's News and Talk. Currently, it's 59 degrees.
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from the heartland of America and the gateway to the West. Good morning, good evening, wherever you may be across the nation, around the world. I'm George Norrie. This is Coast to Coast AM. Later tonight, the genius of Nikola Tesla. Here's what's happening. Nearly 90,000 people, 23,000 of which have already left their homes, have been urged to evacuate their homes as a large wildfire approaches Reno, Nevada. The fire, which officials say was caused by people, human beings, was first reported on Saturday, and windy conditions have contributed to its spread. President Donald Trump has vowed to target Iran's economy with an unprecedented wave of sanctions this week. Meanwhile, Iran's head of national security says Tehran will retaliate in a seismic manner if any sanctions, and will consider any country supporting sanctions to be committing an act of war. The Iranian president

0: Even though Iranians are suffering financially, the country is no stranger to economic pain. And Pakistan's army chief met with Iranian officials in Tehran today, according to new Iranian state media. Oman's foreign minister will also visit Iran tomorrow for talks on the Strait of Hormuz. We'll keep an eye on this one, George.
1: Thank you, Tom. It's going to be a strange week out there. Ontario Premier Doug Ford said the late President Ronald Reagan would be throwing up over President Donald Trump's trade policy as he threatened to cut off electricity and critical minerals to the U.S. as a trade dispute escalates. Ford said that Mr. Trump has miscalculated Canadians' willingness to endure economic pain rather than give in to U.S. pressure. He underestimates Canada. We're talking about the 50% tariffs the president has imposed on Canada soon. With midterm elections just a couple of months away, widespread public backlash to data centers and AI has become a top topic in public discussions around the country and now even in political TV ads. Let's check in with our expert, Lauren Weinstein, how this happened and what can we expect. It is a hotbed, Lauren. What's going on?
2: Yep, this story just keeps getting bigger, exploding into the public consciousness as we get closer to those midterm elections. Reports everywhere about massive public backlash to data centers and AI all over the country, in blue states and red states, in all demographic groups, Republicans, Democrats, Independents, people of all ages. Surveys say more than 70% of U.S. residents oppose data centers, with very few differences related to political preferences or really any other factors. Many politicians are suddenly scrambling to align their public positions with the enormous negative public sentiment toward data centers, even when just months ago, in some cases, these same politicians were publicly pro-data centers. States are enacting moratoriums and new data center regulations, even in some states that were previously massively boosting the idea of inviting data centers in with open arms and massive financial incentives. The politicians are realizing that ordinary people, whether in unspoiled rural areas or in urban areas or anywhere in between, mostly despise these massive, monstrous data centers. These data centers are the physical manifestations of the AI that spews out misinformation and deepfakes and scam product promotions, phishing attacks, inept and sometimes dangerous AI agents, and all the rest that most people hate and that the AI firms mostly refuse to take responsibility for. It's understood now that after construction finishes, these data centers are run by just a handful of people, sometimes just a dozen or less. Significant long-term job improvements mostly don't happen. People realize that many of these data centers drive up regional electric rates, could cause water shortages, can pollute the air with gas-powered generators, and create 24/7 noise from their equipment rumbling nearby homes continuously, driving residents crazy and destroying homes' property values. The billionaire big tech CEOs thought that they could push this all through, as they've done so often in the past, but it appears that they've finally spewed the straw that broke the proverbial camel's back. Some of the firms are now warning investors and potential investors that the financial risks from this massive backlash are getting very real. In a matter of really just months, data centers and associated AI have fallen victim to the trust deficit that big tech has been building up for decades. Pretty much everyone knows that trusting these firms to care about society and not just mainly their bottom lines is not a good plan. So now we're actually seeing data centers as a primary topic of discussion at politicians' town hall meetings and increasingly in major political TV commercials, where lines like, "We don't want crime or data centers in our neighborhoods," are actually being heard. Yes, data centers and crime in the same bucket, labeled as community destroyers, and rightly so. I'm unaware of any major issue involving technology, or perhaps even not including tech, that has so rapidly gathered such powerfully negative public reaction in such a manner. It's like the rebelling crowd's refrain from the end of The Who's rock opera Tommy, "We're not going to take it," or the famous line from the film Network, "I'm as mad as hell and I'm not going to take this anymore." And of course, there's the Twisted Sister song too. Data center and AI backlash is a veritable tsunami headed directly at the political careers of politicians everywhere. And politicians, regardless of their party, who don't understand this, are liable to be finding those careers deeply underwater and nothing but a memory very soon indeed.
1: Thank you, Lauren. I've never seen such an uproar over your technical centers before. This is unbelievable. Thank you. Seth Shostak is the senior astronomer for the SETI Institute, Search for Extraterrestrial Intelligence, and he comes on Mondays telling us what's going on in the skies astronomically. Seth, what do you have for us this week?
3: Yeah, well, George, I think this is mostly going on in the silver screens.

0: But it does involve aliens, and I'd like to talk a little bit about what the movies always seem to get wrong about aliens. I mean,
1: all right.
0: Yes, there are a few things that do make sense. I mean, the aliens usually have two eyes, for example, but of course that gives them stereo vision, 3D. And if you're a carnivore alien, that really, really helps you catch dinner. And I figure that most aliens will be carnivores. I mean, they're like a good burger. And the reason I think that is that carnivores have to be clever to catch their food. If all you eat is plants, like a brontosaurus, you don't need to be so clever. Your meal won't run away. So I figure all the clever aliens will be carnivores. But even aside from that, cinema aliens are nearly always homomorphic. That is, they always kind of look like us, roughly the same height and with two arms and two legs. I mean, that's convenient from a production point of view, naturally. Just put a human actor in a rubber suit and voila, you have an alien. But think about it. Most of the life forms on Earth have four legs and no arms, or even more popular, six legs. We call them insects. I guess you could say that six legs is not a feature, but a bug. Then there's the fact that movie aliens always seem able to speak colloquial English. In a galaxy with trillions of planets, it seems more than a bit unlikely to me that any extraterrestrials we contact will speak our language. Sometimes the show will try to cover this by invoking a universal translator. They do that on Star Trek. That's convenient, although somewhat implausible. I mean, how do you build one of those things? But to my mind, the most important thing that movies and TV shows get wrong about aliens is that they're almost always hostile. But human history fails to support that. When around 1600, the English first landed in New England, the natives didn't immediately try to kill them. They showed them how to plant corn so that they could survive. Now, of course, I don't expect that any aliens we make contact will show us how to plant corn or whatever is the grain of choice on their planet. That's pretty improbable. But what I also find improbable is that they will invariably try to wipe us out. Bring your peace pipe.
1: You never know. Thank you, Seth. Appreciate it. Up next, a medical doctor tells us about his experience with ETs. That's right. Next on Coast to Coast AM.
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1: And welcome back to Coast, George Norrie with you. Great to get your week starting. Michael Napolitano is with us, an osteopathic medical doctor whose practice focuses on mind-body-soul approach to medicine, which is good, in which he takes Eastern and Western medical practices and bridges the gap between science and spirituality. Now, this is the interesting thing. He has had contact with ETs throughout his life, but much more frequently over the past several years. Michael, welcome to the program.
8: Hey, George. Thanks for having me.
1: You're not too far from our studios out there in Los Angeles.
8: No, I'm up in Westlake Village, so out by Calabasas, not too far.
1: It's a great area. Tell us about your life. What has happened to you for this exposure with ETs?
8: Well, it really started to pick up a few years ago. I've always kind of been interested in ETs. My dad was an amateur astronomer on the side, so I would always go out to his star parties and stargaze with him. But I never really got super deep into the rabbit hole until about 3 years ago when I had a couple different experiences that changed the way I look at the world and everything. Because I've always been a very science-minded person, very analytical, even in high school.
1: You're a doctor.
8: So, yeah, I'm a doctor. I went to school out in here in California and went to residency, actually, in psychiatry. So pretty much the farthest thing from this kind of stuff that you would imagine. But here I am.
1: Well, what was the first exposure to ETs? What happened?
8: Well, the first exposure that I can remember was about 3 years ago. And I was getting energy work done from a friend. And all of a sudden, I felt full body chills and saw these three lights just appear next to me in different shapes. They were like upside down triangles and squares and a bunch of just arbitrary shapes, golden color. And I felt loved. I felt warm and safe. And I've never seen anything like this. So I was completely sober and had no clue what I was seeing. But they just reassured me that everything was okay, that they've been with me for a long time. And that was my first exposure. Now, I didn't really ask any questions, but they just told me that I'm supposed to help bring in a new age of medicine that the world is really looking to switch to and progress forward into this new direction. So I didn't know what that meant at the time, but it definitely shook me up a bit.
1: What do your patients say if they know about this ET contact?
8: Well, I try to keep it under wraps for the most part. A lot of my patients actually are
1: not after tonight, Michael, not after tonight.
8: Exactly. And I decided relatively recently, a few months ago, that I wanted to come out with my story to help people because I realized, you know, my story could really help change a lot of people in coming forward with this truth that we're not alone and that, you know, it's not something to be scared of and you're not crazy for seeing or thinking these things. And I think coming from somebody like me who's very science minded and very in this space, it can really help a lot of people. And that's really what I look to do is to help people feel safe and heard and supported and not alone.
1: Now, currently, how does this contact continue for you? Is it physical? Is it in a dream state? How does it happen?
8: A little of both, actually. I contact a lot through meditation, but through my dreams a lot too. So I've been abducted a few times that I'm aware of, and that they do come once in a while in my bedroom while I'm asleep, and I'll wake up fully paralyzed and they're standing there. And then, you know, but most of the time it is during a dream state or deep meditation.
1: Fascinating. Michael, would you describe what they look like?
8: So I've been in contact with a few different races that that I'm aware of, you know, a lot of this is speculation because we don't really know who we're communicating with fully. I'm just going based off of what they've disclosed to me and what I've kind of picked up over some of the research I've done on similar types of experiences. But I've contacted mainly the Pleiadians, light beings as well as physicals. I've contacted been in contact with the Greys a few times, relatively recently, the Mantis beings as well. Those are the three main groups that races that I've interacted with. But yeah, that's probably the most consistent were those three groups.
1: Basically the type that we've had people explain what they look like.
8: Exactly.
1: They're still coming here. What do they want with us?
8: You know, I think there's a few different things. I think definitely there's some type of DNA manipulation going on, hybridization. I do believe in all that. I don't believe I've been involved in that to the best of my knowledge. But I do believe that is going on. And I think the main objective with a lot of these more benevolent species is to help progress humanity into the next age of growth as a species. You know, we're coming to this point in our life where we're ready to really start changing the way we look at the world and treat each other. And I think they're helping facilitate that kind of as like a bigger sibling type of mentor for us.
1: Have you gotten the question answered, why you?
8: You know, I have, at least to the best of my liking and what I've come to understand from the different beings I've worked with. I pull a lot of weight in the field that I'm in terms of people listen to what I have to say, a lot of my patients and other people. And by using me to help facilitate that medium through my patients and through other people, it can help people. It kind of gives a little more credibility to some of these things that are happening to people. And I believe that that's part of it, as well as my interest in incorporating this type of work in regular medical practice.
1: Well, you're a well-respected doctor, Michael, and I applaud you and admire you for coming forward with this incredible information.
8: Thank you. I appreciate it. You know, and it's, I was very worried about coming forward, but I think the benefits will outweigh the risks because I think people are ready to hear this. I think it's becoming more normalized and it's my truth. And I want to speak my truth for people.
1: Do you summon them up or do they just show up?
8: You know, I've tried to summon them up, but they tend to show up when they feel like I'm ready to accept them. And the way that they've expressed it to me when I've asked for more contact is, we're drip feeding you this because we don't want to freak you out, because the frequency that we would emit and us showing up in your living room would be so overwhelmingly stressful for you that it would cause just too much distress. So they're doing it in a more loving type of slow release, which I do appreciate the more I think about it.
1: Well, you say you've been abducted by them in a friendly way, no doubt, right?
8: Yes. I've never been injured that I'm aware of by them at all, but I have been abducted a few times.
1: Have they taken you off planet?
8: You know, I think I've been on their ship a few times. I've never been to another planet that I can recollect. But a lot of it was very simple and almost more like a joyride type of experience from the memories that I can recall.
1: When they bring you back, Michael, where do they bring you? Back to your house? They beam you down into your room? How does that happen?
8: I just wake up in my bed. I wake up in my bed, typically my heart's beating out of my chest and everything is just very calm. It's almost like an eerie calmness. And I have no idea how I got there, but I'm awake in my bed.
1: Much more to talk with you about when we come back in a moment on Coast to Coast. Our special guest, Michael Napolitano. He's an osteopathic medical doctor in the Los Angeles area who has had these incredible experiences with ETs. We'll take calls with him next hour.
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0: From the WMAY newsroom, I'm Mike Windmacher. The average price of a gallon of regular gas in Illinois went up 8 cents in the last week to $4.36 a gallon. That price is 13 cents higher than it was a month ago and more than a dollar higher than it was 1 year ago. The national average is $4.05 a gallon. CWLP has a new public information officer. Dana DeFreezer has joined the utility in that role. DeFreezer was previously the social media manager for Illinois College. In her role, DeFreezer will work in the area of CWLP's public information and communications, social media channels, websites, press communications, community events, and more. Illinois State Police and the Federal Bureau of Investigation say they have a new lead in the kidnapping and murder of a New Jersey woman whose car was found along Interstate 80 in LaSalle County in 1992. Sunday was the 34th anniversary of the disappearance of 21-year-old Tammy Zawicki, who was last seen standing next to her vehicle. Zawicki was found dead in a ditch near Interstate 44 between Joplin and Springfield, Missouri, 9 days later. Special agents are looking for information about Teresa Terry Vega Belinsky, who may have been connected to an unknown truck driver. She was known to hitchhike and had ties to California. She is not a suspect in the case. Belinsky died in 2014 at age 54. Anyone with information on the case is asked to go to the ISP investigative tips page or call 1-800-CALL-FBI. The Illinois State Fair concluded its 11-day run with two record-setting grandstand concerts. Official attendance for the Lainey Wilson Show on the opening Saturday and the Ella Langley Concert on the second Friday were each 15,533. For more news, visit WMAY.com.
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1: Here is your updated News Channel 20 Storm Team forecast. Clear skies develop, with fog at times. Overnight, lows around 58. Winds out of the east, around 5 miles per hour. Mainly clear skies develop, with fog in spots early Tuesday. Daytime highs approaching 84. A meteorologist, Laura Lockwood, on 97.7 and 970 WMAY, Springfield's News and Talk. Currently, it's 59 degrees.
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1: We'll take your calls next hour with Michael Napolitano as we talk about his ET experience, so jump aboard and ask a question. 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
2: 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All the shows pop right up. So you're sitting around in the airport, if you're sitting around in your TV room, wherever, you can pull them right up. It's a lot of fun.
1: And you can also go to coasttocoastam.com, and right at the top it says podcast. 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Thanks, Tom. 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
1: And welcome back to Coast, George Norrie, along with Dr. Michael Napolitano, as we talk about his UFO ET experience. In your opinion, Michael, have they ever tried to give you information about the future of this planet or anything like that?
8: Not necessarily the planet, but I think what they have portrayed to me, at least, was a big shift in the way that we approach different things in life. So I think with medicine, especially switching from the standard Western model to a more collaborative, holistic, integrated approach, as well as different types of other areas of industry with free energy and all these different types of modalities, they have spoken about that, just different progressions on technologies and ways of living that are lost technologies that we used to have that we no longer have, but will have in the future.
1: Do you think if an asteroid were headed this way, they would try to move it or at least tell us about it?
8: I would hope so. But, you know, I do believe that they want our best forward. I do think that they will intervene and have in the past to help humanity survive as long as we can.
1: How do you communicate with them?
8: Mostly, it's all telepathic. None of the beings that I've communicated with spoke to me using their mouth. It's always been downloads of information, kind of just like bundles of knowledge and feelings and emotions. A lot of emotions, especially with the Pleiadians, I would feel like I would understand what they were trying to portray to me or explain through just pure feelings. With the Greys, it was a lot more telepathic knowledge and information, very analytical, very straightforward. And then the Mantis were very much similar to the Pleiadians with the emotional backing to the information they would give me.
1: Have you ever asked them that question? Do they believe in God?
8: I haven't, but I would imagine they would believe in a source type of being. From the different groups that I've communicated with, they do seem to follow the same types of laws and guidelines with how they view the universe. But I haven't directly asked them yet.
1: Would you say you've made friends with them?
8: I'd like to think so. I think some of the races are a lot more friendly to communicate with than others. The Pleiadians, especially, I feel very much I could ask them things and they would respond in a more friendly type of response. With the Greys, it seems more business oriented, very straightforward, less humanistic. But I'd like to think I'm friends with them.
1: Did you ever have any impressions at all, Michael, that there was something nefarious here, something not good?
8: You know, I really never have. I know people talk about it a lot, but I've never had a negative experience aside from just fear of not knowing what was going on. And the more communication I have with them, the more I realize it's a lot less scary than we believe. And from the accounts that I've seen and spoken with other people, other contactees in different situations, I've never seen anybody get physically injured from these. I mean, they'll have maybe scars or little like implants and different things like that, but no one's ever that I'm aware of died or been seriously injured that I'm aware of.
1: Do they have personality? Do they laugh? Do they have any kind of interaction like that?
8: Oh yeah. I do believe certain races do laugh, and humor is I believe, a very high frequency. Some are a little bit more stoic, but I do think they laugh in their own way.
1: One of our favorite guests is hypnotherapist Yvonne Smith, and you reached out to her. Tell us why.
8: Podcast out to her about mine. So I ended up reaching out to her and driving out to her clinic and doing a regression with her. And that's when I found out about the abductions, because I wasn't, before that regression, I wasn't consciously aware of any abductions I've had. I've had experiences where I would have, especially with the Grays, where I thought I was abducted, but I wasn't entirely sure. And even in the moment, I remember saying, no, I didn't want to be abducted when I was actually asked. And during the regression with her, it came out that I actually had said I did want to go with them, and they had given me some type of false memory because they didn't want the fear with that came along with the experience. And this was about a year. I went with the regression with her about a year after this experience had happened. So I had a lot more contact in that time, but the regression with her really opened my eyes to the lifelong contact far beyond what I had even imagined, up early as 2, even 1 years old. It was, they've always had wow. contact. Yeah.
1: What made you go?
8: Heard her in a few different situations, different expos, and I felt like I would get some answers to questions that I've been really trying to understand about myself, about the experiences that I had, to make sure, you know, was I going crazy? Was this all in my head? Or is there something to it? Or is there something that I'm missing? And it was one of the best decisions I've made by far.
1: It seems that the past 3 years, this has really kicked up for you. Why this time period? Why do you think?
8: You know, I was going through a really hard time in my life about, you know, in the residency program and just different personal stuff I was going through. And I was at a point where I knew something needed to change. And that's when I found spirituality and meditation and all that. And then I moved back. I was actually in Tennessee for residency and moved back home, back to California, and started my own practice. And I started getting my life together a little bit. But it was, I think, in my darkest time, this dark night of the soul, if you will, that I allowed myself to be open to anything, because I was ready for change. And that's when the contact started to pick up, because I think I was open to it, and I wasn't closing myself off to it like I might have been in the past. So that's truly why I believe it's now.
1: Do you find yourself trying to communicate with them for advice and guidance?
8: Absolutely. I mean, one of my main guides, I do believe in spirit guides, and I believe that we have a few that are probably a lot more than that, that work with us to help in different areas of our life. And one of my main guides is a Pleiadian woman that, or female energy that I work with, especially with my healings, as I also work as an energy worker, energy healer in my medical practice as well. And I work with her a lot. I channel a lot of her energy, and she is a very loving and supportive being, but she also helps in other areas of my life. If I have questions or I'm worried about something, I do go to them quite often, for advice and for support.
1: Do they have names?
8: They don't. That I've, well, I'm sure they do in their own dialect. From what I've, when I've asked my guide, she said you wouldn't have English words to put together that make sense. She said you can call me whatever you want, and that's I refer to her as the lady because she's kind of like a mothering type of being to me. But I think some races do, depending on the race, depending on the species and the way that their language works. But from the most part, the ones that I've worked with, I've never been given names.
1: Have you ever heard them talk in their own native tongue?
8: I have a few times, and it's very interesting because the way that some of the races that I've spoken to, they do a lot of clicking, a lot of sound. It's a lot of sound frequency and pitches. So they will communicate in kind of like dolphins in a way. It's very interesting.
1: When you say click, like that?
8: Exactly. Yeah. Different pitches, different clicks. I'm not quite sure how to interpret any of it, but it's very interesting. And like, it makes me think a lot of the aquatic life too, because, you know, with this, the whales and dolphins, the way that they talk, it's very similar to that. So I know that there's some speculation that, you know, marine life is somewhat extraterrestrial as well. So there could be some interesting connection there. I'm not quite sure, but wouldn't be surprised.
1: At any given time, how many have you seen clustered together?
8: At most, three.
1: That's
8: and
1: all,
8: I think,
1: huh?
8: That's all. The ones, I mean, it's either one at a time. I'll have a pair of them. Like with the grays, there was always two of them. But with the Pleiadians, there was always three or one, depending on who I was interacting with. But I've never seen more than three at a time.
1: Does the craft look somewhat technical on the inside?
8: From what I can recall, it was very plain. There was no straight edges. It was all curved. There was like one window, a giant window, like a kind of like you would see on like a main cabin of a spaceship, kind of that kind of window. And the chairs were flush to the ground. There was no like legs or anything. It was just everything was uniform and soft and smooth. And there were no decorations. There were nothing hanging. It was all steel type, light gray in color. Very plain, very minimal.
1: Did they have like electrical consoles or monitors or anything like that?
8: It was hard to tell from the way that it looked like from my vantage point. I was sitting in a chair and the two being the grays that I was behind, they were typing on some type of computer console, but I couldn't see a screen or anything.
1: Did you notice if there were other human beings in the craft?
8: So recently, actually, a couple weeks ago, I had an abduction experience where there was about 100 other humans in this room with me.
1: 100?
8: About 100. Yeah. We were like, I was taken out of my bed, like levitated out of my bed, and I was put in like this. It was almost like a laundry chute type thing where I was like sliding down this corridor and fell into this giant room of people. And they were all about probably between the ages of, I would say, 10 years old and 40, 50 years old. And I didn't recognize anybody, but I was like friendly with them. Like I knew them before, but I don't recognize them consciously. And we were all in this room, and then we were individually taken into different rooms on like metal, stretchers would be the right word, but they weren't like stretchers. They were just like tables with wheels and wheeled into individual rooms in which we were examined and worked on.
1: Were any of the humans panicking or crying or upset or anything like that?
8: No, everyone was really calm. It was almost like they were all in like a trance, but they were like talking. They were just, everyone was very calm. Like it was normal. It was kind of bizarre. Not what I was, cause I was kind of like looking around, kind of like, what's going on here? But I didn't feel scared. I felt just curious. And then the people around me were very similar. They were just kind of like calm and just kind of taking it in like they've done it before.
1: I was going to say, did you get the impression they've been there before?
8: Yeah. Yeah, it did seem very much like, oh yeah, it's the first of the month. It's time to check in. It was very uniform. And there was this, one of the people I was talking to, it was like I was friends with him. Like I had known him before, even though I don't recognize him, but he was friendly to me and he was talking about, you know, last experience. It was like very odd, a very odd experience. And I still don't really understand it. But I thought that was the first time I've ever seen other people on a ship while I was on one.
1: Have they ever given you advice that you could use here?
8: Absolutely. I think the main advice they've given me is to not take it so seriously, to enjoy life and to really focus on the experience of being a human. And, you know, I think getting into the spirituality space, it's very easy to want to get lost in all the cosmic stuff and in the stars and, you know, disappear. But I think we're all put on this planet to experience life as a human.
1: We're going to come back and take calls with Michael Napolitano in just a moment on Coast to Coast.
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7: ABC News, I'm Wayne Cabot. The Reno fire grew overnight, now 40 square miles. Discouraging news for the tens of thousands of people in shelters this morning, some with no homes to return to. Canada is expected to have more to say about the trade war that began this weekend with the U.S. when talks failed. The AP reporting Canada will be announcing retaliatory tariffs against the U.S., President Trump threatening higher tariffs, 50%, on cars and trucks made in Canada. Well, Ford, GM, Stellantis, and Honda all have plants there. Trump's executive order creating a federal list of eligible voters for mail-in ballots got the okay of the U.S. Supreme Court, ruling 6-3 on what the Constitution says is a state right, Hofstra professor James Sample.
8: The argument was the states have not yet been ordered to do anything, therefore the states have not yet been harmed. Therefore, the states, when they sued after this executive order was issued back in April, were in essence suing too soon.
7: This is ABC News. The jury in the trial of a Massachusetts mother accused of murder, hearing the last few witnesses.
9: Courtroom tensions running high as the Lindsay Clancy murder trial enters its fifth week, with the 36-year-old nurse accused of killing her three young children. Testimony ending abruptly after a medical expert for the prosecution alluded to Clancy's Catholic faith, defense lawyers demanding a mistrial.
7: ABC's Deborah Roberts says that motion was denied. That trial is continuing. The Trump administration getting ready for what would be the biggest revocation ever of business and tourism visas, about 200,000 of them. The White House also looking to hike the fee on companies trying to bring in workers under H-1B visas to $100,000. Autumn has arrived at Starbucks, anyway. The pumpkin spice latte is now officially back on the menu today, and that'll be good for a lot of people this morning. I'm Wayne Cabot, ABC News.
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12: From the WMAY newsroom, I'm Mike Windmacher. Former Sangamon County Sheriff's Deputy Sean Grayson has died in prison. Grayson was handling a burglary call in July 2024 when he fatally shot Sonia Massey in her home in unincorporated Springfield. A Peoria County jury convicted Grayson of second-degree murder last October. He was sentenced to the maximum of 20 years in prison in January. One of Grayson's attorneys, Daniel Foltz, confirmed that Grayson died on Sunday morning. Grayson was being held out of state. He was 32. Grayson was diagnosed with stage 3 colon cancer in 2023. The cancer later spread and advanced to stage 4. An Illinois Prisoner Review Board panel denied early release for Grayson for medical reasons on July 31st. Civil rights attorney Ben Crump, who represented the Massey family, released a statement regarding Grayson's death saying, quote, Sonia Massey's death was unjustifiable and she should be alive today. Sean Grayson's death in custody from cancer does not bring Sonia back. We wish his family prayers of peace as we do for all who grieve a loved one. Sonia's family knows the pain all too well and will grieve her loss the rest of their days. For more news, visit WMAY.com.
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20: Here's your updated News Channel 20 Storm Team forecast. Clear skies develop, with fog at times. Overnight, lows around 58. Winds out of the east, around 5 miles per hour. Mainly clear skies develop, with fog in spots early Tuesday. Daytime highs approaching 84. I'm meteorologist Laura Lockwood on 97.7 and 970 WMAY, Springfield's News and Talk. Currently, it's 59 degrees.
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23: This is America in the Morning from Westwood One. Good morning, I'm John Trout. It's Tuesday, August 25th, 2026. Here's what's coming up on America in the Morning.
24: The United States announces their economic D-Day plan against Iran.
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26: President Trump escalating the trade war with neighbor Canada.
27: That Canada allows itself to be used as a backdoor for Chinese goods.
26: I'm Julie Walker.
28: The Supreme Court is clearing the way for President Trump to move ahead on his executive order restricting mail-in voting.
29: Cheating on mail-in voting is legendary.
28: Ed Donahue, Washington.
30: U.S. forces have struck another vessel in the Eastern Pacific. The Department of Defense accuses of trafficking drugs. Marcela Sanchez, Washington.
31: The search for a woman accused of killing her police officer husband comes to an end. I'm Clayton Neville.
23: A mixed market on Wall Street and working to save a Revolutionary War tree. All ahead on America in the Morning. It's 7 after. The Trump administration announced what they call an unprecedented series of measures aimed at isolating Iran's economy, already in tatters from the rest of the world. John Stoneless reports from Washington the proposed sanctions would target countries that want to do business with the Islamic Republic.
24: With peace talks between the U.S. and Iran stalled and the military campaign failing to nudge the status quo, Treasury Secretary Scott Bessent said a sustained campaign will begin with the start of Operation Economic Outcast. The goal, to impose sanctions on every aspect of the Iranian economy, including outsiders who do business with them.
25: Our objective is to sever every economic lifeline that sustains this tyrannical regime until Tehran stands alone.
24: Some sanctions against individuals, entities, and vessels around the world are already going into effect. And Bessent says the U.S. will negotiate for a short time with other countries and companies who are still doing business with Iran before instituting more sanctions. When asked why some of these sanctions are being delayed, Bessent said,
25: We are giving everyone the opportunity to remedy bad behavior.

0: insulated from U.S. sanctions.
1: No one is above the reach of U.S. sanctions. If they facilitate transactions and are part of the ecosystem that turns Iranian oil into money, into repression, they will be targeted.
0: The U.S. also has a fragile trade deal in place with the Chinese government. John Stolness, Washington.
2: Canada will announce retaliatory tariffs against the United States today after relations deteriorated sharply Monday, with President Trump telling Canadian leaders to fall in line or face consequences far worse than existing tariffs. As Canada's Prime Minister Mark Carney accusing Washington of trying to subordinate his nation, correspondent Julie Walker reports.
3: President Trump escalating the trade war with neighbor Canada in a post Monday, threatening a 50% tariff on cars, auto parts, and steel starting next year, on top of the 50% he began imposing on $20 billion worth of Canadian goods Saturday, including alcohol, furniture, and building supplies.
4: I mean, we're just moving forward with our trade policy as intended. The Canadians came to us about 30 days ago, said they want to negotiate. We said, okay. Negotiations ended up not working out, so we're just continuing with our trade policy.
3: U.S. Trade Rep Jamison Greer.
4: This is something where we don't actually expect a huge impact, but for the U.S. small business, for the U.S. manufacturer, for the U.S. worker, you know, this is a way for us actually to try to get wine and spirits back on the shelves in Canada. It's a way to make sure that our small dairy farmers, who have had very limited access into Canada for a long time, so we're actually worried about our small businesses, to make sure they get the kind of access they need.
3: In response, Canada vowing to retaliate with its own 50% tariffs on U.S. goods, including steel, dairy, and clothing, starting September 8th. Prime Minister Mark Carney.
5: The goal of our trade negotiations with the United States has always been to get the best deal for Canadians. Never a deal at any price or in any time frame.
3: Vice President J.D. Vance, dumping in Maine next to Canada, says talks are ongoing, but made what he calls this Freudian slip.
6: Canada is a state. Sorry, Freudian slip.
3: He went on to say,
6: we know that Canada allows itself to be used as a backdoor for Chinese goods.
3: In a tit-for-tat, Ontario Premier Doug Ford telling the AP Canada should be ready to cut electricity and critical minerals to the U.S. if the trade fight worsens.
7: Canada did not start this fight, but we're prepared to win it.
3: Both the U.S. and Canada insisting they just want a fair deal.
6: I frankly thought we had a deal. I think that we should have a deal. But I think that we need to send a message loud and clear to the Prime Minister of Canada. Stop taking advantage of the people of Maine. Stop taking advantage of America. It's over. We expect fairness.
3: I'm Julie Walker.
2: 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It's 12 after. Mail-in ballot victory via the Supreme Court for Trump when America in the Morning continues after these messages.

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0: America in the Morning continues with AccuWeather.com meteorologist Matt Rendy and the nation's weather.
1: We will start off in the north central U.S., where a storm centered over south central Canada will move close to the U.S. border with a front producing some showers and thunderstorms through portions of northeast North Dakota into Minnesota and then southward to Iowa and eastward to Wisconsin. A few of the storms will have the potential to produce gusty winds and hail. Another area where stronger storms can develop will be farther south as the system moves out of the central Rockies, producing a few heavier storms from southern Nebraska and eastern Colorado and western Kansas. And these storms could produce hail, flash flooding, and damaging winds. The south central U.S. will be dry, but it's also going to remain quite hot from southern Kansas into Oklahoma and Texas, as well as parts of Arkansas and Louisiana. Highs will be well into the 90s and many 100s, even a few places up to 110. And then heading into the southeast, it will still be quite warm with highs in the 80s and 90s, but some cooling could occur in the form of thunderstorms, especially closer to the Gulf Coast from southern Mississippi to northern Florida and southern Georgia. Some of the storms will have drenching rainfall. And dry and comfortable weather will encompass the rest of the southeast into the Tennessee Valley and Middle Atlantic with plenty of sunshine and highs in the 70s and 80s. New York into New England, there'll be a few more clouds with some showers and a few thunderstorms with highs in the 60s and 70s. And the West will be largely dry again with plenty of sunshine and soaring afternoon temperatures. That's the weather across America. Wichita Falls, Texas will be quite hot today with sunshine and a record-tying high of 109. Keene, New Hampshire will be partly sunny with an afternoon thundershower and a high of 76. That's the nation's weather. I'm AccuWeather.com meteorologist Matt Rendy.
0: 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The Supreme Court gave a victory to President Trump on Monday, clearing his executive order on mail-in ballots. However, as correspondent Ed Donahue reports, more legal and practical challenges loom over whether the U.S. Postal Service and other federal agencies can finish carrying out Trump's directives before the November election.
2: The Supreme Court is clearing the way for President Trump to move ahead on his executive order restricting mail-in voting. The three liberal-leaning justices on the Supreme Court dissented. Mail balloting has long been a favorite target for the president, who has claimed it breeds fraud despite strong evidence to the contrary and his own use of voting by mail.
3: The cheating on mail-in voting is legendary. It's horrible what's gone on. And it's very clearly covered. Very, very clearly so. I think this will help a lot with elections.
2: The executive order signed in March calls on the administration to create lists of eligible voters and orders the Postal Service to deliver mail ballots only to people on those lists. The Postal Service laid out how it would implement the order last week, but in just a few weeks, some states will start sending out mail ballots to voters. More court challenges could also slow down the process. Ed Donahue, Washington.
0: U.S. Southern Command has announced a strike on an alleged drug-carrying boat in the eastern Pacific. Correspondent Marcela Sanchez reports it's the first attack in about 2 months.
4: U.S. forces have struck another vessel in the eastern Pacific, killing two people the Department of Defense accuses of trafficking drugs. U.S. Southern Command says the strike hit a low-profile vessel operating along established narco-trafficking routes in the eastern Pacific. This latest attack brings the death toll in the nearly year-long U.S. campaign of bombing boats in Latin American waters to more than 210 people in more than 60 strikes. As with most of the military statements on strikes in the Eastern Pacific Ocean and Caribbean Sea, the Pentagon did not provide evidence that the vessel was ferrying drugs. President Trump has said the U.S. is in armed conflict with cartels in Latin America, but critics have questioned both the legality and effectiveness of the boat strikes. Marcela Sanchez, Washington.
0: 19 after. California's Attorney General and Paramount at odds over the pending sale when America in the Morning continues after these messages.
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0: It's 21 after. America in the Morning continues. On Wall Street, stocks drifted to a mixed finish Monday as the countdown ticks toward potentially market-moving events coming later in the week, with key market reports focusing on the economy set for Wednesday and Thursday. While tech stocks led the Nasdaq lower, tech eyes will be watching tomorrow when chip giant Nvidia is set to report its quarterly earnings, which could dictate the next big move for AI-related stocks. The other big factor moving stocks has been the bond market, where longer-term treasury yields climbed through the summer on worries about high inflation, huge government debts, and other factors, with high yields making it harder and more expensive for everyone to borrow. Damian Troisi has a recap from Wall Street.
1: I'm Damian Troisi, and this is the AP Markets Report. Stocks drifted to a mixed close on Wall Street Monday. The S&P 500 index fell 0.3%. The Dow rose 0.3%. The Nasdaq Composite fell 0.8%. Technology stocks were the biggest weights on the market. Nvidia, which reports its latest quarterly results later this week, fell. Longer-term bond yields eased in the Treasury market. Oil prices fell. The listless trading on Monday kicked off a week packed with potentially market-moving events. The U.S. will release a closely watched report on inflation on Wednesday. The Fed's new chairman, Kevin Warsh, is set to deliver a speech on Friday. Damian Troisi, New York.
0: According to NBC News, California's attorney general has called off a meeting with Paramount Skydance to discuss a potential settlement of the state's antitrust lawsuit seeking to block the media company's $110 billion takeover of Warner Brothers. California Attorney General Rob Bonta confirmed he pulled down the meeting and has accused Paramount of playing games. In the antitrust challenge, California is joined by the Democratic attorneys general of 11 states. 24 after. The hunt is over, but questions remain after a Massachusetts police officer's death. That's when America in the Morning continues after these messages.
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9: 32.
0: America in the Morning continues. The search for a woman wanted in connection with the death of her police officer husband in Massachusetts is over. Correspondent Clayton Neville has details.
10: Karen Solomon was the co-founder of a group that advocates for the mental health of police officers. She was also wanted for assault and battery with a dangerous weapon with serious bodily injury. Police had been searching for Solomon after her husband, Worcester Police Officer Kurt Solomon, was found dead at their home last Tuesday. That search ended on Monday. Worcester Police Chief Paul Saucier says it's believed Solomon killed herself.
9: Officers were dispatched to 189 May Street, M-A-Y, in reference to two people who worked at Fairlawn Rehab observing a deceased body in the woods. Upon further examination, we believe this person to be Karen Solomon. In addition to the surrounding area, we did locate a handgun in the area of the body.
10: Police say that Kurt Solomon's wound involved a sharp object, but didn't give any further specifics. A funeral for the former police officer is slated for this week. I'm Clayton Neville.
0: A tree that was likely 50 years old on a field where the last engagement of the American Revolution was fought is at the center of what preservationists are working to extend the life of. Lisa Dwyer reports on a rare Revolutionary War witness tree.
11: A scarred but majestic live oak known as a witness tree at a Revolutionary War battlefield in South Carolina is getting a new lease on life. Aaron Landsaw with Save a Tree.
12: This tree was witness to the 1781 Revolutionary Battle here at Eutaw Springs. It was one of the bloodiest final battles of the Revolutionary War that helped seal America's freedom.
11: The tree was likely about 50 years old on September 8, 1781, when about 2,500 Americans attacked the roughly 2,000 British and Loyalist troops. There were 1,461 killed, wounded, captured, or missing. Both sides would claim victory. The witness tree has seen a lot over the last few hundred years, including being struck by lightning about 50 years ago. Preservationists hope...
12: What we're doing is trying to preserve it for at least another 100 years. Hopefully longer.
11: I'm Lisa Dwyer.
0: America in the Morning for Tuesday, August 25th, 2026 is produced by Jeff McKay. I'm John Trout. This is Westwood One.
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15: From ABC News, Wall Street Now. Equities investors opened the week nervously awaiting the earnings report from chipmaker NVIDIA, along with key inflation data later this week. The Dow Jones gained 140 points Monday, but the S&P slipped 0.25%. The NASDAQ gave up 0.75%. 6 months after the war with Iran began, Treasury Secretary Scott Bessent is threatening sanctions against countries that don't cut ties with Tehran. Iran's finance minister says his country is prepared to counter any U.S. sanctions. Back in North America, Canada later today plans to announce retaliatory tariffs on U.S. goods after President Trump told that nation to, quote, fall in line or face consequences. Ontario's premier told the AP that Canada is all in for an economic war. Lego's strategy targeting an older, wealthier consumer base appears to be working. The Dutch company behind the plastic building blocks has posted a 21% revenue bump for the first half of the year. Jim Ryan, ABC News.
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0: This is America in the Morning from Westwood One. Coming up this half hour.
17: Iran's foreign ministry spokesperson has warned that Tehran would respond harshly to expanded U.S. sanctions. I'm Lawrence Brooks.
18: Crews are working to contain fast-moving wildfires around the West, but too fast for some.
19: We basically lost everything.
18: I'm Richard Johnson.
10: A request for a mistrial involving the Massachusetts mother accused of killing her kids. I'm Clayton Neville.
20: Authorities say a man suspected of killing five people has been found dead inside a vehicle in Enumclaw, Washington. I'm Mike Hempett.
21: 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I'm the new old tech guy, Chuck Palm.
22: The mother of Hayden Panettiere speaks out about her daughter's death. I'm Kevin Carr.
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0: 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I'm Delos Yonke.
1: I'm Rita Frazier. Would you like a lyric challenge first or a question?
0: Let's do the lyric challenge.
1: As soon as you are able, woman, I am willing to make the break that we are on the brink of. My cup is on the table. Our love is spilling. Wait here for you to take and drink of.
0: That's the Speedwagon.
1: It is.
0: Because when you said, I am willing, I heard him say, you know, that he holds that note. I am willing. That's keep on rolling.
1: Roll with the changes.
0: Roll with the changes. Roll with the changes. Yeah, that's right.
1: Good one.
0: So I'm trying to think when that was.
1: Well, I didn't pull it up. But
0: that's not High Infidelity, I don't think.
1: Ask hard questions.
0: I know. I'm sorry.
1: No. It's good because if you have a question, and I'm sure other people have questions too. Let me see if I can pull this up. Well, we'll look this up, and at the end, we'll have an answer on year and album.
0: Man, oh, man. You know, I've talked to people who were at the University of Illinois.
1: When they were there?
0: When they were there. You know,
1: what?
0: Like when the Speedwagon was the house band at one of the places at Illinois. I'd be like, how special.
1: Can you imagine?
0: Must that have been.
1: Did they know they were going to go far?
0: I don't know. It took them a while. Like, High Infidelity was like a make it or break it. Like, this has to be, you know, because they did those 6-minute songs that radio wouldn't play. So they really hit it big in the early 80s. And, boy, they had some moments. All right, stay with us, RFD Illinois.
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1: Back on RFD Illinois, I'm Rita Frazier. U.S. farm exports face possible retaliatory Canadian tariffs after talks between the two nations collapsed, triggering 50% U.S. duties on many Canadian exports, including farm goods. RFD Washington correspondent Matt Kay reports.
6: U.S. dairy producers and exporters face reduced Canadian market access with expected retaliatory limits of U.S. dairy imports starting September 8th. Meantime, Canadian dairy, honey, sugars, soy proteins, farm inputs, and equipment will now face higher U.S. tariffs. U.S. Trade Ambassador Jamison Greer told MSNBC,
7: "The Canadians over a year ago, they prohibited the sale of American wine and spirits in their stores. They put limits on how many autos could go into Canada. And even before that, they restricted the sale of U.S. dairy into Canada."
6: Canadian Prime Minister Mark Carney vowed at an Ottawa press conference dollar-for-dollar retaliation, accusing the U.S. of moving the goalpost.
8: "In recent days, the United States proposed new terms that were uneconomic, unfair, and undermined the net benefits for Canada and called into question the reliability of any deal."
6: The U.S.'s Greer argues it was the Canadians who walked away.
7: "We told the Canadians, here are some things where we think we can deliver you the best deal in the world. Well, you'll have preferential access over every other country into the United States, and you will be the most preferred partner. And they said, well, we actually need a better situation than that, and walked away.
6: With last-minute hitches, including Canada's new demand for lower tariffs on heavy trucks, President Trump stressed before the deal collapsed, it would be great for our farmers. No new talks had been planned, and some reports said the 50% U.S. tariffs will likely be challenged in court. For the RFD Radio Network, Matt Kay, Washington.
1: Thanks, Matt. Well, despite the turmoil around the country, the world from day to day, and trade and relationships, Growmark must work through all of the challenges to make sure their customers, their farmers involved in the co-op, have what they need to produce a crop. Dennis Newhouse is the new president of the board of directors for Growmark. He talked with us yesterday about his background and his commitment to fellow farmers.
9: Well, I milked cows for 40 years. We still farm with my son-in-law, but 4 decades ago, I decided to be on the local FS company board. It's been quite an honor to do that. But then 14 years ago, I got an opportunity to be on the Growmark board. I did all kinds of training, went to advanced director, master director, certified director. I did everything I could to make myself a better director, but I thoroughly enjoyed it. And I felt like I've made a difference to help further the FS company and Growmark to serve the farmer. And great being with a cooperative. Totally believe in cooperatives. That's the most important thing for me. And that's why I've stuck with it.
10: It makes a lot of sense, Dennis, and knowing you and your commitment to your land and your farm. Did all of this involvement on the board level make you a better farmer at home?
9: Absolutely, Rita. I felt like I learned more how to be a better farmer than I ever gave back. It made me a better farmer, better marketer, just a better person, just personal stuff. They teach you how to connect with people and listen to people, talk to people.
10: You've had a lot of interaction with farmers around the Midwest, around the state, in the system. 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
9: 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They've got MyFS system. 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And my number one goal, any decision I made on the board has to be good for customers and our members.
10: Yeah, I like that. 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I mean, you talk about this whole system, you know, when you're on your farm in Southern Illinois, having the system behind you over the years means you're not out there by yourself.
9: Absolutely. You've got support for everything you need. And the cooperative has been great about always having supplies when we need it or taking our grain away. We've sped up. Farmers are fast. It's a lot of work. We've had to build a lot of infrastructure to keep up with that, but they have done a great job to try to keep up with us as farmers.
1: Dennis Newhouse, Washington County farmer, president of the board for Growmark. 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
0: Welcome back to RFD Illinois. I'm Delois Yonke. The latest numbers from Ag Statistics. Wondered if there would be much of a change after the surprising numbers from last week's crop tours, which had significantly lower crop production expectations than what USDA had put out earlier in the month. Now, corn in the dough stage in Illinois is at 90%. 5-year average is 86. National numbers 86, the 5-year average is 82. 47% of the crop is dented, the 5-year average is 50. 4% of the crop is considered mature. Illinois corn condition 58% good to excellent, 30% fair, and 12% very poor is pretty even with the soybean number, pretty even with the national number. National number went down 3 percentage points from 60 to 57% good to excellent. Iowa stays up there at 78%. Nebraska, the number three producing states at 55. Minnesota, 64. Indiana, 62. Those western states, South Dakota, 42% good to excellent. North Dakota, 26. That number seems to get a lot worse each week. Kansas, 42. 90% of soybeans are setting pods in Illinois. The five-year average is 87. The national number is 91, which is also a couple of days ahead of schedule. 2% of Illinois soybeans are reportedly dropping leaves. Illinois soybean condition at 59% good to excellent, 29% fair, and 12% poor to very poor. Compares to the national number of 60% good to excellent. That was down 1 percentage point from the week before. By the way, last year's record corn crop at this time last year had a 71% good to excellent rating, so that number is 14 percentage points worse this year than last. The soybean number was 69, so it's 9 percentage points worse than last year. Iowa, 77%, Minnesota, 65%, Nebraska, 64%, Indiana, 61%. Wonder how these numbers compare for late August. Illinois, top soil moisture condition, 19% surplus, 68% adequate, 10% short, and 3% very short. Well, some years it's almost been the other way around. Subsoil moisture, 15% surplus, 67% adequate, 13% short, and 5% very short. Just for fun, went back in the Ag Statistics page. Topsoil moisture, end of August 2023, 1% surplus, 56% adequate, 35% short, and 8% very short. Subsoil was 0% surplus, 54% adequate, 34% short, and 12% very short. Almost half the state was either short or very short at this time 3 years ago. Now, where do we go when it comes to the corn market? December up another 7 cents yesterday, 515 and a half. High for the day at 524 and a quarter. In recent years, we put in a pre-harvest low, and now we're at our highest point, not just for the year, but in a couple of years. Mark Hobrock with the Anderson.
13: You've got three things going on. You have the pro-farmer crop turnout. We're coming in below the USDA, which historically, you know, they're 3-4 bushel below where the USDA is, but currently, you know, they're basically 7-8 bushel below the USDA, so that's a bigger discrepancy that I think got the trade excited on Friday. The other thing is this whole Russia-Ukraine deal. Those guys are bombing each other's export elevators and stuff of that nature. That's the biggest thing I think that's pushing this market. And do we get resolve over there? Do they quit bombing each other's food facilities, if you will? I don't know, but the disruption of that supply chain has a lot of traders nervous. And I correlate it back to, you know, when this whole conflict started in 2022, you start shutting the main supplier of wheat to the world. Obviously, Russia's the residual supplier of wheat to the world, and now all of a sudden they're talking about taking their exports north through the northern export channels instead of the Black Sea. That's a different mindset. You know, it adds complexity to it. Do cooler heads prevail over there? I don't know. The loss has been going on for 4.5 years. I don't know if it ever prevails. Then we have, obviously, the geopolitical concerns in the Middle East with Iran, Israel-U.S. conflict going on, the Strait of Hormuz. So those two things combined with the pro-farmer tour results, I think, are pushing this market higher where we're seeing it.
0: Mark Hobrock at the Andersons, up again Monday after gaining about 25 cents last week. Corn's up 7 of the last 9 sessions. Is there still more room to go? Doesn't necessarily have to be immediately. Doesn't always just go straight up, but Mark and I were discussing off here that corn usually doesn't put the high in August. By the way, yesterday's report, the monthly cold storage report, the only thing that there was a record high amount was red raspberries. As for red meat, total supplies in freezers were down 3% from last month, 2% more than last year. Beef is down 2% from last month, down 4% from last year. Pork supplies down 3% from last month, but up 9% from last year. Stocks of pork bellies were down 31% from a month ago, but 14% more than a year ago. Here's all the record low categories. Usually it's like three or four things. This one was a long list. Chicken leg quarters, turkey hens, total whole turkeys, ducks, tart cherries, strawberry pails, French-style green beans, chopped broccoli, black-eyed peas. We got Thanksgiving 3 months from tomorrow. We've got record low supplies of some key items for the dinner table. Also a record low amount of veal. They break records every year, it seems. Back in 2018, we had a record high at 18 million pounds. Now, at the start of August, we were at 449,000. Not a whole lot of veal eaten anymore. By the way, the deadline is 1 week away. Illinois Milk Producers Association is looking for nominations for the Dairy Industry Service Award and the Sustainability Award, submitted through August 31. 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
12: With the RFD Ag Market Summary for this Tuesday morning, I'm Jim Taylor. Corn higher, beans lower. Chicago wheat finishing Monday slightly higher. September corn closing 491.5, up 7.75. December corn up 7, 515.5. March corn 530.25, up 6.75. September beans closing 1216, down 9. November beans 1224.25, down 15.25. January beans down 15.5, 1238.25. September wheat finishing 681.75, up 1/4. December wheat up 1/4, 699.5. March wheat 717.5, up a penny. September bean meal 320.30, up 260. September bean oil on Monday 67.13, down 222. Current electronic overnight trading: September corn up 1.25, December corn up 1.75, March corn up a penny, 531.25. September beans in the overnight up half a penny. November beans down 1. January beans 1237, down 1.25. September wheat in the overnight down 3.5. December wheat down 3.5. March wheat 714, down 3.5. Outside markets this morning: October Brent crude oil 82.81, down 236. The October gold contract is down 1060, 46.50.80. Livestock trade for Monday: August feeders 333.57, down $1.17. September feeder cattle 324.22, down 4.80. August live cattle 220.07, down 297. October live cattle 213.60, down 432. October lean hogs 81.12, up 0.25. December lean hogs on Monday 71.47, down a nickel. Illinois direct barrels and gilts trading $2 lower on Monday, 55-65. And that's the RFD Ag Market Summary for this Tuesday morning. 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
14: This is the early morning weather report for Tuesday from meteorologist Paul Otto for listeners on the RFD Radio Network. We have one final day of Canadian high pressure influencing our region to supply those lower humidity levels. And then by early Wednesday morning, our southerly flow will be in control and those surface winds will be gusting to 20 miles per hour over western portions of the state. And that will begin an efficient sharing of the more humid air coming in from the west and reaching central and eastern portions of the state during the afternoon on Wednesday. And it's literally then going to stick around until late Wednesday night until the front clears, but it should be just fine for Friday night lights. The increase in humidity does coincide with increased chances for rain coming in by late tomorrow morning over northern parts of the state first, delivering up to about 1/4 inch of rain before it then sags to the south and east to reach areas along I-55 by late tomorrow afternoon, and then stalling out and drying up shortly after sunset near I-64 in eastern portions of the state. Although precipitation will only reach towards normal over northeast and central portions of the state, as this is the only source of precipitation for the week, as therefore below normal rainfall is expected over southwest and especially southern parts of the state in particular. Behind it, another reinforcing shot of cool air arrives on Thursday, and that settles in at about 4 to 5 degrees below normal. And this will take us then not only through the day on Thursday, but also Friday and Saturday, still pleasant for Friday night lights, but this time completely free of storms. The mid-range forecast period for the 30th through the 3rd of September this coming weekend, not as kind as this past weekend, as the bubble of heat will be near again and humidity levels will be on the rise again, beginning about Saturday night, and then the entire state joins in for a muggy affair on Sunday, although northwest Illinois will have a bit of a breeze to help them out. This has been Freeze Notice. Meteorologist Paul Otto for the RFD Radio Network.
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10: 1978 was Roll with the Changes on Tuna. You can tune a piano, but you can't tune a fish. What a great name of an album.
0: Okay, you had a question for me.
10: I did. Whenever you are in a parking lot and you can pull through, why wouldn't you? If there are two spaces, please, people. You have to pull through.
0: If you wouldn't,
10: it drives me crazy.
0: Just happened to me at church on Sunday where I had a spot, and the person that parked the car literally made sure that I pulled through just to help keep things moving. Interesting dynamic. I have not thought of that very much. Thanks for joining us. I'm DeLoss Yonke.
10: I'm Rita Frazier. Have a great day.
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25: ABC News, I'm Wayne Cabot. A longtime friendly neighbor now wants to put up a fence. Canada to announce retaliation today for President Trump's 50% tariff threat on cars, car parts, and steel. Trump telling Canadian leaders to fall in line or face consequences far worse than the existing tariffs. Five states with critical Senate races count Canada as a major trading partner. Four are on the border. 15 minutes outside Reno, the Hawk Fire is less than one-third contained. Tens of thousands of people in shelters are praying their homes are okay. The wife of an Army sergeant is the latest military spouse to be deported, sent to Honduras after 10 years here. Denitza James is president of the group Repatriate. our patriots.
2: Our service members are having to fight two battles, one on the forefront, really, because we are a country of war, and at home front, making sure that their families are being taken care of.
25: DHS says having family in the military is not a free pass to violate our nation's laws. This is ABC News. Target is removing a children's Halloween costume after some people who saw the ad were a little unnerved by the face mask portion, which they thought resembled something out of a minstrel show. ABC's Sophie Flay.
3: The images of the costume are being compared to racist caricatures, evoking blackface. Target now acknowledges the costume should have never been for sale, saying, "As a company, we got this wrong, and we are deeply sorry. We know this is especially hurtful for our black guests, team members, and partners. Removing the costume is an important first step, and we are looking closely at how this happened."
25: States are weighing the impact of the 6-3 Supreme Court ruling upholding President Trump's executive order, giving him new power over state-run elections. The court saying the feds can create a voter list, and the Postal Service can refuse mail-in ballots. It is unclear what impact, if any, this legal fight will have in time for the midterms, which is sneaking up on us, only a few weeks away. I'm Wayne Cabot, ABC News.
4: Man, I love this place. I've been surfing here since I was a kid. Now, seeing my grandson out on the water, it means everything to me. 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
25: Degrees 603. I'm Greg Halbleib, 97.7 and 970 WMAY news headlines. The Illinois State Fair in the books, but the DeQuoin State Fair ramps up Friday. Begins a 10-day run in southern Illinois featuring six grandstand concerts. Wiz Khalifa, coming down from the Illinois State Fair midweek, heads to the first concert. Headliner on Saturday in DeQuoin, Cameron Marlowe and Ashley Cook on Sunday. Harness racing Monday, Tuesday, Wednesday. Auto racing Saturday and Sunday. Fair runs through Labor Day. Parking is free. Parking is free this Friday. Fair admission is free. Parking costs $15 at gate one, $10 at all other gates. There's more information at dsf.illinois.gov. DeWitt County Coroner Randy Rice has identified a D-Land woman as the victim of a two-vehicle crash late Thursday east of Clinton. Randy Rice said 68-year-old Ruth Kauser was pronounced dead at the scene after 10 p.m. Thursday on Route 10 near Plow Road. That's near Clinton Lake. An autopsy indicated she died from injuries received in the crash. An investigation into the collision continues. A group supporting a local state park is raising funds to replace trees that were damaged by recent storms. Friends of Lincoln Trail Homestead State Park and Memorial say 40 trees knocked over during recent storms at the park west of Decatur. Many more were damaged. And while state and park crews have been working to restore buildings and trails, the organization hopes to raise $5,000 to purchase 50 young trees to replace the trees that were damaged by the weather. More information is at the Friends of Lincoln Trail Homestead State Park and Memorial Facebook page. Gasoline prices in the Springfield area, a few cents lower than the weekend, but a dollar more than a year ago, according to AAA. $4.24 is the average price of a gallon of regular gasoline in Springfield, according to AAA this morning. That's up about a penny from a week ago. It's 5 cents higher than a month ago. AAA reports a gallon of diesel costs an average of $5.48 in Springfield. It's 15 cents higher than a week ago, 52 cents higher than last month. And it's at $1.75 higher than 1 year ago. More at WMAY.com. Let's take a look at sports now with Darren Pritchett.
7: Kevin Gausman tossed seven shutout innings, leading the Cubs to a 7-0 road win over Arizona. Clay Holmes pitches for the Cubs against the Diamondbacks tonight at 8:40 on Sports Radio 92.3 and 1450. The White Sox lost to the Rangers 11-2. Sam Antonacci was 0-4 at the plate for Chicago. The White Sox will pitch Anthony Kay against the Rangers tonight at 6:40. After a day off, the Cardinals host Baltimore at 6:45. On the channel 1450.com boys soccer scoreboard, Williamsville 7, Lincoln nothing. Bloomington Central Catholic blank Southeast 4-0. Lutheran over North Mac 4-1. On the volleyball court, all of these matches were two-set sweeps. Williamsville beat South County, Rochester down Taylorville, Quincy defeated Sacred Heart Griffin, Athens beat Havana, and Greenview a win over Edinburgh. WMAY brings you two games in week two of the high school football season this Friday. It's Batavia at Rochester on 97.7 FM WMAY at 7 o'clock. 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
1: Another nice day for central Illinois. We'll have a high of 84 degrees this afternoon with partly cloudy to mostly sunny skies, calm conditions, and low humidity, so it'll feel very comfortable throughout today. Overnight tonight, cloud coverage will stay around, keeping our temperatures steady in the mid to upper 60s, and then we'll warm up into the upper 80s, maybe hitting that 90 mark on Wednesday. Luckily, there's not going to be as much humidity, but we still expect a quick round of showers and storms during the back half of the afternoon, early evening hours. 6 p.m. looks like the main time frame, and a damaging wind gust is possible. With the new Channel 20 Storm Team forecast, I'm meteorologist Matt Bednar.
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1: For All-American Homes. And we, like Johnny Staff, you heard there. And,
2: how'd you know my middle name?
1: Sammy Madonia, Greggy Hallblad here with you.
3: Greggy, Sammy, and Johnny.
4: Oh, got it covered, baby. The Y's are in.
1: That's right. Hello, boys. Why? It was interesting, though. I don't. You didn't have to, but I did. I had to drive past the Illinois State Fairgrounds on the way here.
3: I don't miss those days. Actually, is you know, now that we've moved from, God, it hadn't been recently we moved, but a while ago.
4: Yeah.
3: I used to always have to during the fair. Go around, come back, and it was one of those things where now it's just nothing. You just come up Veterans Parkway, and you turn on Airport Road, and you're done.
1: Now
4: we were the other
1: right.
4: I think it was maybe the last night of the fair, and we were leaving, and I don't know. Tate was in the car with me, I think, and Alice might have been, and I says, Tate says, Pop, you got to go all the way around.
3: All the way.
4: I said, no, Tate, not really. And he said, what? I said, watch. I said, we're going out gate 10, the camper's gate, and we're going to take a sharp right and take a left and immediate right onto 7th Street and go down to Percy, take a right on Percy, back to 5th Street, 5th Street back north to the stop sign at Sangamon, go left.
1: Go to the beat-up trash can over there.
4: Go left to Calvary Cemetery, take a right, and you're on Browning Road. I said, you don't have to go all the way around. Not at all, my friend. Watch this. I said, you learn things.
1: It took you a half hour longer. But
4: no, it didn't. Because there were no stop signs, no traffic.
3: What's interesting is for years, everybody's like, how bad was it? The first weekend that I remember was always the worst because it was Ag weekend. And kids, by nature, they're all up and working. They're doing their thing. So till 10 or 10:30 Saturday morning, the traffic was always backed up.
4: That was a big day.
3: That was a big day. And then we had some of our vendors that were like, our driver said he couldn't make it. They rerouted the traffic. I'm like, are you friggin' kidding me? It's not, and that time you didn't have the Veterans Extension.
4: Right.
3: So you had to literally go around the fair. But it was never really that bad except that Saturday.
4: So pulling out of Fulgenzi's that first day on Thursday. And somebody said, I got all the way around. And I said, no, you really don't. Just go out to the alley.
3: Hang a right.
4: Take a right.
3: Go east.
4: Go west. Go west to 11th Street. Left to Percy. Bingo.
3: Boom, you're back.
4: Donnie
3: up, right?
4: B. How you doing? I don't. Well, maybe we've got
1: here,
4: something.
1: Here,
4: for you
1: can grab a mic. Yeah, I've got a mic.
4: Donnie Bassford stops by.
1: The,
4: you know, John, we were talking, and sometimes I wish. We say this stuff on air, me and our conversations before, because we cover everything. And you know what the great thing is? We never talk about people. We talk about events and places and neighborhoods and education.
3: We do, except Kevin O'Day. We always talk about him.
4: But we didn't mention his name today.
3: No, because we all know who we're talking about.
4: Didn't mention his name. But I ask you, Donnie Bassford, good morning, my friend. You were not, even though you were Valley View, which I always kind of considered North End.
3: I'm a North End.
4: Lamphere High School, absolutely. But you were never really into the fair. I said, did you ever park cars at the place on 5th Street?
3: One year I did, but that was after I bought the company from my dad. I thought, well, I'll supplement my income.
4: Sure.
3: I'm standing out there for all day, and I'm thinking, I don't have enough spaces. And not only that, I would say half of the people are like, customers, they walk it, you know, they go, hey, you mind if I park here? How am I going to charge them $5?
4: You know, that's why people said, Sam, I can't believe 15 years ago, Franny's would charge $25 to park. And they said, oh, that's highway road. I said, they don't want fair visitors.
3: No.
4: That's for the regulars who could come in.
3: Yes.
4: And if you let them park there, then all the fair visitors are going to park there.
3: Parking's free with a $100 purchase.
4: Yes, right. But you know what they told me? You know what this guy said? There were three or four people every year that would pay the $20 or $25 to park at Franny's, who were going to the fair. It was a trip.

0: tradition. They could walk out, stop and have a couple beers before, like you couldn't have it on the grounds, right. And so on and so forth.
1: And then on the way home, they'd stop and have a few more beers. Yeah,
0: unfortunately.
2: Well, they might have saved enough money, though, by paying the $50 at park instead of buying all the beer.
0: You know what, though, guys? Seriously,
1: you might be right.
0: On one of those days, I think, where the infield was shut off, there were places on the perimeter charging $40.
1: Oh, Wednesday, that when the rain came.
0: I think it was Sunday, yeah, Veterans Day.
2: $40.
0: It was,
2: yep,
0: $40. A lot of them raised the rates on the perimeter.
1: Now that
0: you couldn't park on the ground.
2: No.
1: And well, you know, that was business 101, economics 101, supply and demand.
0: Supply and demand.
1: But the reality is that does put such a bad taste in people's
0: mouth. Oh, absolutely. You know, the other thing that I was telling Tate, we're driving home, and I said,
1: turn right up in person.
0: No, after I did it once, he told me. He had it figured out. He said, no, Pop, turn here. I said, okay, baby, you know where Lincoln Park is. So anyway, we take a left there on Sangamon, going toward the cemetery, and getting to Browning Road eventually, and I see cars. There are people that will still park on the north side of Lincoln Park,
1: yes,
0: to avoid paying $5.
1: It'll run from Fifth Street.
0: You get to
1: all
0: the cemetery.
1: The way to the cemetery.
0: Yes.
1: Yes.
0: All along. And I'm saying, okay, at one time when it was $10, $15, I understand to park. I can't believe, because that's, let's be honest, guys, that's not close to anything.
1: No.
0: You're walking 4 or 5 blocks to get to Franny's, gate 11, and then you're still a long way off.
1: We laugh because Gate 8 is the ag gate.
0: Yes.
1: If you're going to a grandstand concert, you're good.
0: Right.
1: But you're going to Happy Hollow.
0: Oh, isn't that the truth? Isn't that the truth? Donnie B., when did you move to Springfield, and were you ever, are you still a state fair guy? Or
2: yeah, I used to live in Decatur.
0: Yes.
2: And I won't go through how I got home or anything like that, but
1: there was Uber back then, wasn't there?
2: Yeah, there was.
0: Well, that was her name.
2: That was Uber.
1: Her little German girl.
2: I don't know, first or last name. Just one name, Uber. How you doing, Uber? But I used to come over here all the time because Buddy and I, we used to co-manage Pork and Nevada Ducks. And
0: I didn't know that.
2: Yeah, they were one of the biggest draws.
0: Oh my gosh.
2: At the bear tents, and I'd come over here, and thank God I'm alive. That's all I had to say. But it was.
0: Did you make it home most nights, or did you guys stay here?
2: No, we'd make it home. I think one night I left at 6 in the morning, but other than that, I was.
1: Yeah, but you got home.
2: But I got home in my car. It was all good.
0: And then, do you still go at all?
2: Oh, yeah. I mean, I worked a fair with the ABC. I only worked one day this year, but I picked the busiest one, I think.
0: The parking thing?
2: Yeah, it was Sunday. You know, and then I get feedback from other people. Well, you were talking to everybody who came in the car. I go, yeah, I was telling them to move through if you see the next person open. You know what I'm saying? It just looks this. But we parked 2,000 cars Sunday.
0: Were you in the infield?
2: I was at 4, yeah.
0: Oh, my gosh.
2: We had
0: lot 10 where they have, you know, 200 spots and 1,000 passes, Greg talks about.
2: Yeah, we
0: time.
2: Were.
1: 200 spots.
0: 200 spots they give out.
1: Yeah, but they all got the political. Yeah. Man, can you help me out with a pass?
2: Well, we closed the lockdown. We had to close the lockdown at like 20 minutes to 11 Sunday morning and wait till 11 before either the harness racing or something was done so we could put people in the grass. But it was, I'm thinking like, you guys are coming on a Sunday, but it was such a beautiful day.
0: Well, it is Veterans Day, though, so that's the big deal.
2: But it's a beautiful
1: day. Then the storm
2: day.
1: Came in later.
0: The storm hit at 2 o'clock, 1:30, 2 o'clock.
1: Scott was
0: really
1: telling me
0: came.
1: He couldn't get to the infield, so he ended up parking probably on North 7th Street.
0: That'd be, well, they got so many, signs out there, no parking.
2: Not this past Sunday. It was beautiful.
0: No, past Sunday. I'm talking about the first Sunday.
2: Oh, the first Sunday. Did the past Sunday.
0: Oh, the last day of the fair.
3: That was
2: I was surprised that so many people were coming at the last minute. It was such
0: the weather was perfect.
2: Yeah, beautiful. Absolutely. I was out there 8 hours. Beautiful.
0: You know, in the words of Jim Edgar Fellas, as we said 1,000 times, success of the fair is 80% weather.
2: Yeah.
0: And it really is.
2: It is.
0: And that first weekend, it was so hot. And the last weekend.
2: And humid.
0: Saturday, guys, second Saturday, I've said this before, might have been the biggest second Saturday in the history of the fair. It was huge.
1: Oh,
0: and how
1: the
0: many
1: best,
0: vendors?
1: The concerts on the two big concerts were
3: Lainey Wilson the first weekend, Ella Langley the second.
2: Now, let me ask you something. I want to know who's counting the tickets. 15,533. Come on. The second concert was already sold out for like a month.
0: Somebody explained to me, and I asked, I said,
2: you explained to me
0: sell
2: how that
0: this.
2: Happens.
0: Well, they did to me, and I didn't. It was just to be, in the essence, fair. On one of them, they quit selling tickets, and one, they let it
2: right.
0: go. And they didn't want to make anyone feel
2: bad.
0: So they get, yeah, that's it. So, in fact, I think they did it more for the benefit of Lainey Wilson, because obviously Ella Lang had a bigger crowd.
2: Oh, absolutely.
0: Absolutely.
2: Yeah.
0: I mean, it
2: she
0: on
2: was
0: the
2: sold
0: track,
2: out for you for weeks.
0: Well,
3: months.
0: I think,
3: okay,
0: well, 48 hours, I think, to sell it out, and it was the fastest ever. But that's
1: you're
0: all that.
1: You're bringing up something.
0: It was a PR thing,
2: is what
0: it
2: was.
0: That's all it was.
3: Well, it's just
0: PR.
3: All the matter.
2: That's all I heard Sunday was, how could it be 50?
0: Well, that's what everybody on Facebook.
4: Donnie, you bring up a great comment. If we go back, and I want to say it was the 90s, but every year we had set a record for attendance,
0: and
4: it became
2: it kept going up,
4: and you're like, it was unbelievable.
0: The guy who set it straight and took every doubt and how not there was. I think they're developed now. There is an equation, something
4: a system
0: based. Well, you know, you can
4: it's for a property.
0: You
4: tax.
0: Can keep track.
4: That's
0: for example, good. 1 year the State Journal Register. Probably 15 years, put a person with a counter at every gate.
2: No way.
0: Yes, they did.
2: I remember that.
0: Every gate, they put a counter, and I don't care if the Pepsi guy went through, he got clicked. And the ice people got, and if you were a person went in and out, you got clicked.
2: Well, if you
0: twice,
2: remember,
0: whatever.
2: It was always
4: did
2: one
4: you
2: of
4: just
2: the,
4: say the ice
2: to
4: people?
2: A million people.
4: Well, the people delivered. Oh, I thought maybe the immigration was there.
2: For some reason, they had to get that million. They got to be able to say, we made a million.
0: So they went to the busiest day of the fair was the first Saturday then, and the official count on the clickers, 96,000 people. 96,000. That was it. That was the biggest now. And maybe bigger now because nobody's done that since. Number two, Bud Ford. State Fair manager. Yeah. I'm not sure. 90. He was under the Ryan administration, so 99.
4: He's a good dude.
0: Good guy. Bud's a really good guy.
2: I knew Bud.
0: Loved the State Fair.
2: Yeah.
0: Loved absolutely State Fair. And there are many people think with Bud Ford's when he was the fair never ended because he had friends over almost every weekend. He is the last one to live 365 in the house on the fairgrounds.
2: Yeah.
0: He lived. That was Bud and Nadine and good people. Nadine's house. So he was at a press conference, and I don't know, some, again, convoluted way, he told, this is the year, 150th anniversary. Well, it wasn't, but it was close enough for Bud. And so he
4: was
0: celebrate,
4: like
0: celebrate 150. So at a press conference for the fair, they said, Bud, what type of crowd you anticipate? And he said, well, I'll tell you what it's going to be right now.
2: A million?
0: What? He says, 150th anniversary? We have 150,000 every day. That's exactly what we're reporting, 150,000 people every day.
4: I love that.
0: Absolutely.
4: I think that's
2: positive
4: hysterical.
2: Thinking, no matter what.
0: 22 past the hour. Let's take a break and be back.
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2: AM Springfield live at Staff Carpet. Before we get back to stories, we should let's say good morning to Mike Walton, first of all. Hi, Mike. How are you? Over at the Legion on Sangamon. Tell me how the fair go for you guys this year.
3: It went really well. Except, you know, Veterans Day when that storm hit, man, oh, God, we all got soaked. And we lost two tents. I don't know where they ended up. We never did find them. But,
4: hey,
3: I wanted to report that we were $10 parking every day.
2: We never
3: raised our price one time. And you wouldn't believe the amount of people that said thank you for doing that to us. I said, no, we're going to be $10 no matter what. And we stayed full most of the time at that $10. And we had a lot of people that actually gave us extra. And they said, thanks for not gouging us. And they gave us a tip. So we did really well, and we're looking forward to next year.
2: Very good, Mike. Always fun to do that first day at your place for the hospitality. And the more important thing are the group that gathers. That was really kind of special. It really was. Good guys, and we had a good time.
3: Oh,
2: all right.
3: Yeah.
2: Okay,
3: all right,
2: let's
3: you guys.
2: Remind everybody, Mike, hold on. Food returns on Thursday, right?
3: Yes, it sure does. Best fried chicken on the north end, best walleye and whole catfish on the north end. Come out and see us.
2: Thank you, buddy. Have a good day.
3: See ya.
2: It is AM Springfield. Donnie B., what brings you out this morning, my friend? Not that I don't like to see you, but what's going on in your world?
5: Well, my good friend, Mr. John Staff, invited me out.
2: Okay.
5: And I wanted to talk to him real quick, to his customers and friends out there in your radio land. I just purchased some carpet from him a few weeks ago, and I was so impressed. His workers took 5 hours. I don't have a big house.
2: Okay.
5: It was like the size of the bathroom. 5 hours. They did.
6: Yeah, but you talked to him for 4 and a half.
5: Okay. I didn't want you to bring that
6: coaching.
5: Up. Okay. I try to stay out of their way as much as possible.
6: Yeah.
5: But excellent, excellent, excellent job. Excellent carpet. It's like walking on clouds. It's just, there's something to be said about locally owned and someone who's been in the business since he was a kid. And that's 50-some years old. 50-some years. Not you, 50-some years old.
6: No, I'm 60-something.
5: I know, but the business is 50-some
6: years. Yeah, 55.
5: Old. 55 now. Yeah, so, yeah, great, great, great, great deal. And I want to promote just real quick special encore.
6: Comedy club.
5: Not a club. It's just, we don't have a club. We just have comedy.
6: Oh, Donnie's.
5: Donnie's comedy. Yeah. We just figured out where we're going to put it.
6: You didn't figure out what that was yet?
5: No, haven't figured that. But anyways, we're doing like an encore for a comedian at the Granary. I've never been to the Granary. I don't know if you folks have or not.
2: Oh, out in Pleasant Place.
5: Yeah.
2: I have stories about the Granary.
5: Oh, yeah. And the ladies, and Kristen and her husband, super nice people. We set up a date. They're booked like almost every night of the week doing something going on there. And the only date they had was October 10th. I said, I'll take it. I'll bring a comedian in. So we're going to do that. Larry Smith on October 10th. It's on our website. Tickets are on sale now. But then our actual 28th season, I can't believe it's been that far. I can remember the day I started downtown at the Vinegar Hill Mall. My own banker said you'll be lucky if you make it 3 years.
2: Okay.
5: Because Springfield won't support it. But we've done our best, and we're still here. postponing, pushing, but 28 years, and we will be at a different location this year. Sometimes it's good to change just to get good personalities and get good feedback and good vibes. I don't want to say it all, good vibes, but we will be at the Prairie View Reception Hall starting November 6th and 7th for our 28th season, and that's right there on Highway 4 next to Butler Funeral Home in Chatham.
4: In Chatham.
5: Yeah. I always consider Chatham still part of Springfield.
2: We've done a couple of shows in a beautiful facility.
5: Very much so. And our headliner at that time will be, he was booked all the way till December of 27, and he made a special way to make it work. He was on his 433rd. I always thought you were a cruise master, mm-hmm. and you still are here in Springfield. He was on his 433rd cruise.
7: Oh, a couple hundred more, and he'll catch up to Sam.
2: Yeah.
5: Two more. Yeah, I forgot. He's on one right now, so he's feeding them. So,
2: has he been here before?
5: Yeah, a couple times. One of Springfield's favorite, but he's in such big demand. Rob Little.
7: Oh, he's hysterical.
5: Really young. Yes. Oh, yeah.
7: Oh,
5: he's really, really
7: man. So anyways, if I have a game, I'm canceling it. I got
5: to
7: go
5: see
7: him.
5: I said, if any way you can make it work for us to do our 28th, he goes, I want to do your 28th because it's been about 3 years since we had him. He calls me back. He's on a ship. And he gets back to me. He goes, I'll be landing in I think he said, not Tampa, maybe somewhere, wherever on the coast where ships come in. And he said, I'll be landing at 7 in the morning. I'll have a car waiting for me to take me to the airport. I'll have my luggage still with me. I'll fly to St. Louis, get a car, come to you, and be there that night.
7: Best crowd work guy ever.
2: Really?
7: Best crowd work guy ever. He is hysterical.
2: I want you to tell the story because we're running out of time.
5: Go ahead. Oh,
2: and you respond to customers. You respond to people. People say, John, a few more hours. Tell me what you guys are going to do after Labor Day. That's
8: after Labor Day, we're going to expand our hours. Monday through Thursday, we're going to expand till 6 o'clock. We're going to get the opportunity to have customers come in after work if they get a chance. Everybody's got kids, back to school, all the functions. We're just trying to make it easier for a consumer to come in, take a look around. And we're going to expand Saturdays by another
2: people
8: hour.
2: Have asked, and you've responded. That's very nice.
8: That's it.
2: Very nice.
5: Yep.
2: That's what local people do. Okay, the guy you brought in more than once, and we talk about him all the time.
5: Right.
2: His name, and tell him what happened. This is a cute little story.
5: You're talking about the cruise ship?
2: Yes.
5: Yeah. You're not talking about Favorito. But
2: not Vinny. No. This was another guy, and you remember his name.
5: Yeah, I try to remember his name.
2: Me too.
5: I see him every once in a while.
2: But they were not the comedians who worked your place, and I interviewed him, and worked cruise ships. They were not allowed to gamble.
5: Right, but he didn't know that.
2: He didn't know that, so
8: I
2: tell me the story.
5: He didn't because he won $69,000
2: On the cruise ship.
5: On the cruise ship. That one night, and he gets a knock on the door, and the guy comes and says, the captain needs to see you in 1 hour. He wants you to pack your suitcase and stuff. He goes, why? He goes, just get to the captain's office, you know. So he goes in, he goes, sits him down, and he goes, he asked the comedian, he said, did you read your contract? He goes, no, I never read my contract. That's what I got agents for. He said, well, there's a clause that says that you can't win or you can't play.
2: You
5: can't gamble at all. He said, well, I didn't know that. He goes, well, you won $69,000 last night. I said, yeah. He goes, I feel good about that. And he said, you're done here. And he goes, the helicopter will pick you up in 2 hours and take you back to the mainland, and you will fly back, and here's your pay for one night. And then as he was getting up and walking out the door, he looked at the captain and said, would I be having this meeting right now if I lost $69,000? Guess what? He's never been back on that cruise ever since.
8: No, they wouldn't have sent the helicopter if he lost 69. Don't gamble again.
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7: .632, 58 degrees. 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Gasoline prices in the Springfield area. A little lower than the weekend, but still a dollar more than a year ago, according to AAA. Current average price of a gallon of regular gasoline in Springfield this morning, $4.24, up about a penny from a week ago, 5 cents from a month ago. And AAA reports a gallon of diesel costs an average of $5.48 in Springfield. That's 15 cents higher than a week ago, 52 cents higher than a month ago, and $1.75 higher than 1 year ago. The DuQuoin State Fair begins its 10-day run this Friday. The fair features six grandstand concerts, beginning with Wiz Khalifa this Saturday, Cameron Marlowe and Ashley Cook on Sunday, harness racing Monday, Tuesday, and Wednesday, auto racing the following Saturday and Sunday, Labor Day weekend. Fair admission at DuQuoin is free. Parking is $15 at gate one, $10 at all other gates. Parking is free this Friday. There's more information at dsf.illinois.gov. A group supporting the Lincoln Trail Homestead State Park and Memorial west of Decatur says that storms felled 40 trees at the park as well as damaged other buildings. And while park crews are restoring trails and buildings, the Friends of Lincoln Trail Homestead State Park and Memorial are trying to raise funds to restore 40 trees felled at the park. The organization hopes to raise $5,000 to purchase 50 young trees. More information at the Friends of Lincoln Trail Homestead State Park and Memorial Facebook page. A DeLand woman has been identified as the victim of a two-vehicle crash late Thursday east of Clinton. DeWitt County Coroner Randy Rice said 68-year-old Ruth Kauser was pronounced dead at the scene after 10 p.m. Thursday on Route 10 near Plow Road. That's near Clinton Lake. The autopsy indicated she died from injuries received in the crash, and investigation continues. More at WMAY.com as we look at the News Channel 20 Storm Team Forecast with meteorologist Matt Bednar.
4: Another nice day for central Illinois. We'll have a high of 84 degrees this afternoon with partly cloudy to mostly sunny skies, calm conditions, and low humidity, so it'll feel very comfortable throughout today. Overnight tonight, cloud coverage will stay around, keeping our temperatures steady in the mid to upper 60s, and then we'll warm up into the upper 80s, maybe hitting that 90 mark on Wednesday. Luckily, there's not going to be as much humidity, but we still expect a quick round of showers and storms during the back half of the afternoon, early evening hours. 6 p.m. looks like the main time frame, and a damaging wind gust is possible. With the News Channel 20 Storm Team Forecast, I'm meteorologist Matt Bednar.
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14: Blowing for Roberson near the end zone. He's being held. Diving catch. Touchdown, Roberson! With the defensive back all over him. What a play! Roberson made the catch on fourth and two. 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
17: 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The Chicago Cubs blanked the Arizona Diamondbacks 7-0 last night. Michael Conforto and Carson Kelly homered for Chicago. Kevin Gausman picked up the victory after seven shutout innings. The Brewers were idle yesterday, so the Cubs are now to within 5.5 games of the NL Central lead. Clay Holmes pitches for the Cubs against Arizona tonight at 8:40 on Sports Radio 92.3 and 1450. The Texas Rangers beat the Chicago White Sox 11-2. Sam Antonacci had an 0-for-4 day at the plate for Chicago. The White Sox AL Central lead has been cut to 2.5 games as Cleveland beat the Angels 4-2. The Sox will pitch Anthony Kay against the Rangers tonight at 6:40. The St. Louis Cardinals are back in action tonight at Busch Stadium at 6:45, where they will take on the Baltimore Orioles. On the Channel1450.com volleyball scoreboard, all of these matches were two-set sweeps. Williamsville defeated South County, Rochester over Taylorville, Quincy beat Sacred Heart Griffin, Athens down Havana, and Greenview beat Edinburgh. 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
2: Well, we don't say you hear it here first, but we try to. There will be, I think, an announcement today of a major, and I'm not going to say who. We'll let them do that. But there's a major car group that is going to maybe change hands today, and you'll know they are supposed to make a major announcement today. There are a number of car dealerships here in Springfield, and one of them is going to sell to somebody else. And so, as we say in the business, stay tuned. It's 15 before the hour. It's AM Springfield. Let's say good morning to Rini Krisfalakis-Solar. Good morning, lady. How are you?
23: Good morning, Sam. I'm doing good. How are you?
2: Well, I know you've watched your son and brothers and everybody else, but you were there Saturday night in Wesleyan. And I saw a picture of Pano, doing the kicking and all and so on and so forth. That had to be kind of a special night for you and for all the family.
23: Yeah, it was what a day. What a night. those boys, man, what a memory. I mean, it really was. I said, Pano, for your first varsity game, I said, I don't think you could top that ever.
2: that was special.
23: Unbelievable.
2: That was for sure.
23: Sam.
2: Does he talk after a game? Does he talk a lot about it? Whether it be hockey, soccer, now football, does he talk a lot about it, or just lets it, roll on, whatever? How does he treat it? And how do you treat it as a mother?
23: He comes home, like on the road, he'll talk right away and then it's quiet. But then when he gets home, usually we'll sit in the kitchen for about an hour and he just like vents and talks. And, the other night it was just such a cool experience for him. And he just kept talking about how fun it is to be with the boys and the atmosphere. And, I said to him, I said, were you okay when you went out there? Because I wasn't. I was in the bleachers and I had my head down. To me, I go back to Peter's days, and I'm like, oh my God. I was like, if he misses this kick, that gives him the chance for the field goal. Like all these things are going through my head. So I just, everybody's standing cheering and I'm just down on the bleachers with my head down and waiting. I said, just cheer and then I'll know it's okay. And he came home and he says, Mom, I didn't realize like how pivotal of a moment that was until it was all over. And I said, thank God.
2: That's a beautiful story.
23: I hope you, we were nervous for you. I said, I'm glad you had no clue and you went out there and you finished that off. I said, that was great.
2: Great story. All right. What's going on? Did you survive the state fair? I'm sure you were out there more than a couple of days, but you did the fair thing and so on. And so now we're back. What's going on today at Spartan Valley over on MacArthur?
23: Yeah, and congratulations to everybody. The fair was amazing.
2: It really was. We had a great time
23: this year. The kids, oh my God, the two concerts that they went to, they just had a blast. They ended up getting to go to Ella. And then they went to the first one. I can't remember his name, but anyway.
2: Bailey Zimmerman.
23: Yes, thank you.
2: Yeah.
23: And we did the pink, the concert in the Miller tent while they were at Ellis. So we had a great time and the food was amazing. So yeah, congratulations to everybody. It was a wonderful week. The oil store, we are kicking as usual. It always gets slow during the fair, so we're back at it. We had a great farmer's market this past weekend. Today is Tasty Tuesday with Father George, and we have a special for all the 970 listeners. So anybody that comes in and says they heard us on the radio today, you get a small bottle of olive oil, the 500 milliliter, and a balsamic cream for $15, which is usually a $20 value. So if you come in today and said you heard us on the radio today, you could get that special deal. And also,
2: remind me. All right. Remind me the special deal, what it is again, please.
23: The 500 milliliter bottle of oil, so technically the middle size, and a bottle of any balsamic cream you choose for $15.
2: $15. Two for $15. Can't beat it. Absolutely can't beat it. Very good.
23: So just got the taste testing for cheese today.
2: Very good. All right. Hey, good to talk to you, kid. And you got another road trip coming up on Saturday, but I know you folks will be there.
23: Yes, actually, he's got a game at 10 a.m. in St. Louis in Chesterfield, and then we're hitting the road and driving straight to Joliet.
2: Oh, my gosh.
23: So,
2: you've got a soccer game at 10 in the morning in St. Louis, or hockey. Oh, I'm sorry, hockey in St. Louis, and then you're making the trip up to Joliet for a kickoff in that one against JCA. Unbelievable. Hey, thanks, Renee. Have a good day.
23: Have a great day, everybody, and have a wonderful week. Bye-bye.
2: Greg Hall,
4: Pat McAfee on his show featured. He does some high school highlights. Channel 1450.
2: Somebody told me that
4: was prominently featured with that game-winning catch, Brinkman to Roberson.
2: Remind me,
4: and some kudos for both Channel 1450 and Derek Paris and the broadcasters, Darren and Tim.
2: Let me go back. Friday night, obviously. Well, that was Jimmy Reamer's junior group, right? Because they were at the Grand Central. Yeah, Coban at the Grand Central stage. While Ella was in the main hall, and they had a huge crowd there. Greg, everybody said that place was packed.
4: Well, they have the good local ties and connections, but they're also pretty good.
2: Pretty good.
4: I mean, we played a little snippet while they were there on Friday morning, but they're pretty good.
2: Coban Nova. It is AM Springfield, 10 before the hour. Take a break. Be back.
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2: 7 minutes before the hour, we're live at Staff Carpet. John is in with us. We imagine Kim will visit with us a little later on this morning. We've got some folks coming in from UIS.
9: Brock from the basketball program, and we also have Enrique Leal back for the tennis program for UIS. Two things that are very close. And then next month, we'll go ahead and get Josh Edison back with the golf team. So
2: very good.
9: We got to get to kickoff to see what's going on at UIS.
4: Yeah. They had the big volleyball scrimmage this past Saturday at track.
9: By the way,
4: students.
9: I was flipping channels on ESPN the other day, and there we are, college volleyball again.
4: The ABCA first serve was this past week. Some really good matches.
9: Kentucky,
4: Wisconsin, Louisville was a good one. I like that event. That's a good event.
9: I'll tell you what, just college volleyball in general is just.
4: Yeah, well, another, well, I'm proud to be a part of the Valley.
2: When do you start, Greg?
4: Illinois State. I still have a couple weeks.
2: Oh, you do?
4: I'll just do some matches at Illinois State and one at UIS. I'll do one out there where they needed some help one night. So I'll go out there one afternoon, I think, actually.
2: How long has Coach Brock been there now, John? What do you think, guys? 4 or 5 years anyway?
10: Eight.
2: Is it 8 years?
4: Oh, I'll bet it is. Yeah,
2: really? Okay.
4: I'll look it up.
9: I mean, the joke for me was, how many ADs have you had? Well, how many years have I been here?
2: Yeah.
9: Well, but Mike Herman's been here.
2: You got
9: for
2: a good
9: while.
2: One now.
9: Mike
2: they
9: Herman's
2: do.
9: I, got a good stability. I'm a fan.
4: Yeah.
9: I'm assuming you're looking it up.
4: I'm looking up Coach Brock. Yeah, I'll find it.
2: Well, I'm going to ask you, well, we talk about years. How many years you've been doing the comedy now, Donnie Bassford? Wait a minute. What is it?
11: 28th season this next month, November.
2: What? Where was the first year at?
11: The very first year, we were, at that time, we started as a Funny Bone. I bought a franchise. I was the very first franchise owner of the Funny Bone chain.
2: Really?
11: And they had 200 stores at that. 200. Now there's six. But that was 28.
2: What was our high water mark? How many Funny Bones were there?
11: There was 200.
2: 200 at one time.
11: When I bought my franchise, I was the very first privately owned. The rest of them were all company stores across the nation, east to west, north to south, and it grew so fast. And then more and more comedy clubs, other small ones opened up, the improvs, all these kind of people. It was during right when Comedy Central came on the air and comedy was going good.
2: Yeah.
11: We were doing gangbusters.
2: What prompted you to get in the... What were you doing before that? I know you were spending some time at Chantilly and things like that.
11: But
2: what were you doing and what prompted you
9: to
2: get in the comedy business?
11: I didn't want to be funny. I wanted to be around funny people.
9: I wasn't funny myself, so I surrounded myself.
11: There you go. Okay. Okay, you've got it all out now. You've been wanting to say that for 39 years.
2: No, that's funny.
9: I'm just jealous.
2: All right,
11: I know you are. You're just jealous. So anyways, I came to Springfield. I came to Springfield because...
2: You're in Decatur.
11: Yeah, I'm in Decatur. I was married there. My kids went to Milliken.
2: Right.
11: I moved here after the separation stuff and was selling insurance in Decatur. And I came here and... started a TV magazine called TV Review.
2: Oh, yeah,
11: remember
2: that's
11: that?
2: Right.
11: And then I worked at Chantilly at the time as the very first live DJ in Springfield.
2: Right.
11: Very first live DJ Monday through Saturday, and then because your AM station would come out on Friday afternoons and do live broadcasts with me. But then I got in a real estate magazine, started that. Then I bought New England Lobster House, had that for 6 years.
2: Located where then?
11: MacArthur.
2: On MacArthur.
9: Oh, yeah.
11: That was the only one.
9: Good seafood place.
11: That was the only
9: place.
11: Yeah. And then while I was there, Bud Hunter approached me to open up a bar at the Vinegar Hill Mall.
2: Okay.
11: So we went there and called it The Spot. And we'd have 1,000 people on Friday and Saturday nights. And then they said they were going to rent the upstairs, the old Bowers Opera House. And Bud said, if you don't take it, I go, what am I going to do with it? I got 30,000 square feet here, 3 floors. He says, well, we're going to put somebody else up there. So I said, well, let me go to St. Louis for the weekend, because I always went to St. Louis 2 or 3 times a month, which costs money to go to comedy. You know, you get a hotel room and all that kind of stuff. I'm thinking, this is it. I got to start a comedy club. And we started dealing with Gerald Kubach, the owner, and went back 2 or 3 times, and they took a down payment from me. And then after I bought it, He said, good luck. It's a small town. You'll be lucky if you make it. I said, well, thanks a lot for the advice now. After I gave you
2: the money. Where was the best location you ever had as far as turnout?
11: Bright time was, because it was really good.
2: West White Oaks,
11: yep.
2: Wow.
11: Yep.
10: 1 minute.
11: 14 years there, but we didn't own the building. They had three guys own it, and then the gaming thing came in, and one of them had a felony, and so I couldn't do gaming, so I moved out and moved to the Route 66. It's always been something with owners or whatever. But
2: good luck to you, man. Thanks.
11: That's all it is. We got to make it work. Years. We got to make it work. I want to see 30. You know, and then
10: if you keep exercising, you will.
11: Yeah, I'm exercising now.
2: You know what those guys are. Chantilly in the day on that Friday night was a big deal.
11: Both of them were.
2: Remember, when Kevin Davlin went in there, he put in that buffet, and it was unbelievable.
11: But it was the Hobbicks that did the buffet.
2: Oh, were they the ones that did it?
11: Joe and Susie.
2: I apologize.
11: They were the original owners.
2: That's right.
10: And then they did Peoria.
11: Then they did Peoria. Then they went up to Quad Cities.
10: Quad Cities.
11: Right. Quad Cities. Yeah, they did. I actually DJed out of a hanging airplane in the Quad Cities, right down the street from the casino. I had to get a big ladder and go up a ladder to get into a hanging. I said, how many times am I going to go to the restroom? They got me a big bucket to do that.
2: There's the music, guys. Thanks, Donnie B, for being with us.
11: Thank you, guys.
2: We're live at Staff Carpet. Stay with us. I almost said we're laughing.

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1: ABC News, I'm Wayne Cabot. The latest battleground in the burgeoning trade war between Canada and the United States, one of the Great Lakes. President Trump just posting that he's considering renaming Lake Ontario Lake America. Because, in his words, we don't expect to be doing much business with Ontario any longer. Canada Today expected to lay out its response to Trump's new tariffs. Wildfires now ripping across several states. Progress on the Hawk Fire around Reno, now 27% contained. ABC's Melissa Adan is there.
2: There are so many people who have been impacted from this fire and have just been pushed out throughout Reno and displaced from their homes. This is a fire that broke out over the weekend, already burning more than 15,000 acres. It's injured three people, three firefighters, and firefighters really have a lot of work ahead of them.
1: Texas, west of Dallas, the Ross Fire now growing to about 50,000 acres. This is ABC News. Apparently, some of the people deported from the U.S. to Venezuela died in the earthquakes that struck that country, and their families want an apology from Venezuela's interim government. Records show a growing number of U.S. relative service members are being deported as the members are away fighting America's war against Iran. ABC's Karen Waugh reports from Washington.
3: The wife of a U.S. Army sergeant is the latest spouse of a military service member to be deported from the U.S. after the Trump administration rolled back immigration protections for military families. In another case, a sailor on the USS Lincoln, who's serving a record 9-month deployment at sea, says his father back in Florida has been detained by Border Patrol. Joshua Aviles saying, "I don't know how I can mentally continue working 12-plus hour days, knowing my dad is somewhere possibly treated like a criminal."
1: A DHS spokesperson saying, quote, "Having a family member in the military is not a free pass to violate our nation's laws." I'm Wayne Cabot, ABC News.
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6: 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Gasoline prices in the Springfield area a few cents lower than the weekend, still a dollar more than a year ago. Average price, according to AAA, $4.24, up about a penny from last week, 5 cents from last month. And a gallon of diesel in Springfield costs an average of $5.48, 15 cents higher than a week ago and 52 cents higher than a month ago. 1 year ago, it was $1.75 lower. The DuQuoin State Fair begins its 10-day run this Friday. It features 6 grandstand concerts, harness racing Monday, Tuesday, Wednesday, auto racing the following second weekend, Saturday and Sunday. Fair admission is free. Parking is $15 at the main gate, $10 at all other gates. Parking is free this Friday. Wiz Khalifa is the first grandstand concert on Saturday, followed by Cameron Marlowe and Ashley Cook on Sunday. More information at dsf.illinois.gov. A DLand woman has been identified as the victim of a two-vehicle crash late Thursday east of Clinton on Route 10 near Clinton Lake. DeWitt County Coroner Randy Rice said 68-year-old Ruth Kauser was pronounced dead at the scene. And a group supporting a local state park is raising funds to replace trees damaged by recent storms. Friends of Lincoln Trail Homestead State Park and Memorial say storms felled 40 trees at the park and damaged many more. They're trying to raise $5,000 to purchase 50 young trees. Learn more at their Facebook page, Friends of Lincoln Trail Homestead State Park and Memorial. 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Let's turn to sports now with Darren Pritchett.
7: Kevin Gausman tossed seven shutout innings, leading the Cubs to a 7-0 road win over Arizona. 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The White Sox lost to the Rangers 11-2. Sam Antonacci was 0-4 at the plate for Chicago. The White Sox will pitch Anthony Kay against the Rangers tonight at 6:40. 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Bloomington Central Catholic blank Southeast 4-0. Lutheran over North Mac 4-1. On the volleyball court, all of these matches were two-set sweeps. Williamsville beat South County, Rochester down Taylorville, Quincy defeated Sacred Heart Griffin, Athens beat Havana, and Greenview a win over Edinburgh. WMAY brings you two games in week two of the high school football season this Friday. 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
8: Another nice day for central Illinois. We'll have a high of 84 degrees this afternoon with partly cloudy to mostly sunny skies, calm conditions, and low humidity, so it'll feel very comfortable throughout today. Overnight tonight, cloud coverage will stay around, keeping our temperatures steady in the mid to upper 60s, and then we'll warm up into the upper 80s, maybe hitting that 90 mark on Wednesday. Luckily, there's not going to be as much humidity, but we still expect a quick round of showers and storms during the back half of the afternoon, early evening hours. 6 p.m. looks like the main time frame, and a damaging wind gust is possible. With the new Channel 20 Storm Team forecast, I'm meteorologist Matt Bednar.
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6: Thursday, Friday as of now.
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6: Yeah, definitely Thursday, but Friday probably in studio.
11: It is AM Springfield. Good morning to you. Nice to have you with us. Let's say good morning to Rick Hillier, Petersburg Power Washing. Hello, Mr. Hillier. How are you, my friend?
12: I'm fantastic, Sam. Enjoying this beautiful morning weather, right?
11: Yes. Well, you know, now I must tell you, maybe I am going to, I'm having a new roof put on, and by a sponsor, by the way, but have a new roof. They're going to start tomorrow, and I made the nice down payment. Having said that, though, I said, now, tell me this new shingle, I'm not going to have all that stuff I had with my old roof. And they said, well, Sam, we can't guarantee it, but it has improved a lot. The quality of the shingles are not nearly as susceptible. So I hope that is true. But if it is not, for people who have those streaks on the roof, especially, you guys can take, that's how me and you first came in contact. Remind everybody what that is and what you folks can do to take care of that.
12: Yeah, it's like kind of a fungus, like an algae or a growth that gets up there. You get the black streaks on it. It's actually organic. It's unsightly. To begin with, all it is unsightly. But if it gets thick, it can lift the shingles and then can actually shorten the life of your roof. So over time, it could shorten the life of the roof. So and besides, it's unsightly, and we can get there and soft wash it, clean it without damaging the roof, and

0: and those things are great, but some of those gutter guards that got the mesh, especially if you've got pine trees around, they can fill with those needles and they still get clogged. And so we can clean those out for you as well.
1: And then let's talk a little about your man, my guy, Phil, the detailer of people who rant and rave about having worked with Phil and what he can do for their vehicle.
0: That's right. Phil is one of the best. 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
1: Petersburg Power Washing. 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How can they get a hold of you? 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
0: That's right. We can give the estimates right over the phone. You can get a hold of us at PetersburgPowerWashing.com. You can find us on Facebook or Google. Our phone number is 217-415-9013. And our address is 829 South 11th Street in beautiful Springfield, Illinois.
1: Thank you, buddy. Have a good one.
0: You as well.
1: John Staff, we're at Staff Carpet, and he invites today folks from UIS that you have a very strong commitment and interest to everything at UIS.
2: I really do. Very committed to UIS. Back in the day when I graduated from high school, that was the one thing I learned how to spell before I graduated. You know, I am a public school kid.
1: Good kid. What, UIS is what you learned how to spell?
2: Yeah, they taught me that.
1: Congratulations. That's it. Job well done.
2: They told me that and 911. Those two
1: That'll
2: things
1: take
2: are,
1: care of it.
2: They're important for your survival.
1: Matt Brock, head men's basketball coach. Morning to you. How are you?
3: Good morning.
1: Last time I saw you, I think you were inside. How many camps did you do out at the Shields complex?
3: We had a couple weeks of camp, one in June, one in July, and had a good experience out there. It's a great facility and such a cool venue for youth sports and high school sports in our area. So, It was good.
1: How do you break the camp down age-wise? And if people are interested, is there another one before next summer or not?
3: Yeah, so we typically go first to eighth grade, and we are going to have a Christmas break camp this year. Our schedule allows, so we'll have some info out on that very soon. But that's going to be at UIS. But, it's fundamental. I think that especially young kids, you got to have fun with what you're doing. I heard a stat the other day that only 40% of 12-year-olds play a organized sport.
1: Really?
3: And I don't know if that's a true stat or if it's on or off. But I hope that kids will stick with it a little bit longer and just enjoy it a little bit, because not everybody's going to be a professional, but I think there's a lot of value that you can gain, not only physically, but just being a part of a team, doing something hard. My kids run cross country. Yeah, my kids run cross country right now, and they're enjoying that, pushing themselves. It's very mental, I think, and so pushing through the wall and doing hard things, I think they're really good. So we hope all the kids enjoy basketball and stick with it and continue to enjoy it, because sport is supposed to be enjoyed, so we want it to be fun.
1: Do you ever get it? Do you take time off in the summer? Can you take time off in the summer? Maybe you tell me. Obviously,
3: yeah. No, we get some time off. We're not. The NCAA doesn't allow us to practice in the summer in Division II. We kind of have a motto. It's called life in the balance. We're supposed to be a little bit more balanced than our Division I counterparts. Mm-hmm. But our guys do train together in the summer. For the month of June, they were in town. They can work out together and play and get shots up, work basketball camps. So, but they had some time off, and we do a lot of recruiting. It's a good time to get some recruiting, but there's also some time to get away a little bit. We saw some family spend a week with

0: my side of the family in Missouri, spent a week with my wife's side of the family in Ohio, so got a little bit of time off, and of course, you know, checking off all the boxes before school started here at the fair, and you know, Knights Action Water Park, you know, you name it, we squeezed it all in this summer.
1: Students officially on campus as we speak?
0: Yesterday was the first day of class. So,
1: do you hold your breath on that first day to make sure everybody you're anticipating shows up?
0: So that, my old mentor, Bob Bircher from Columbia College, always used to say, well, they all showed up, you know. And so
2: that's profound.
0: You know, I never, like, as a young assistant, you don't ever think about, well, I mean, I hadn't had one no-show yet, but yeah. Obviously he probably did before. But, you know, in today's world, we did have a young man go into the transfer portal the day before move-in day several years ago. So it does happen, you know. But, you know, I'm hoping that the new 5-for-5 rule, it doesn't seem like it right now, but I feel like it might bring some stability because, in my mind, it's going to be harder, for John's staff to sue the NCAA to play in an age model, you know, where you got to basically be 23 and under,
1: mm-hmm.
0: Even though he's just a little bit older than 23 years old.
3: Sure.
0: You know,
3: I still have eligibility, not at your school.
0: the courts aren't going to say, well, oh yeah. I mean, it seems like, now, obviously, there's the NIL component at the highest level. That's a huge part of that. But to me, the age-based eligibility makes sense. It's simpler. Essentially, you know, if you're 19, your clock's starting, and, you know, you got 5 years. You know, it's like high school. You have 4 years to play in high school. If you get hurt, well, you get hurt one of those years. That's tough luck. In college now, you're going to have 5 years, and if you get hurt, you get hurt. You know, there's not going to be the red shirts and the waivers. So,
3: well, playing 7 years in college was, you know, with COVID exemptions and the.
0: Yeah. Now, that being said, we do have a new player that's in his seventh year of college this year. So we got one in right before the buzzer. He had a lot of injuries and he had a COVID year. So,
3: right. I find it interesting, but I love the 5-for-5. And we talked about that a couple of years ago. And when you were telling me that, I thought that was really interesting that. Where are we going to end up? You have, and that was your thoughts then. So
0: yeah, we have some really good students. So I think for our guys and a lot of the students in our athletic department, they're probably going to have a chance to get their master's degree done as well. You know, and now some people, like myself, it took me four and a half years to get my undergrad done. I had a ton of hours to get done in the particular major I was in, but. You know, I think a lot of our guys will have a chance to get, and our fifth year guys, our COVID guys, have been able to get that University of Illinois MBA in their fifth year in just 1 year, maybe a class in the summer, but it's been really good for them.
1: So where are we at now as far as where you were 8 years ago? Has it progressed to where you thought you could be or even exceeded expectations?
0: Yeah, I think we're, you know, I think we're definitely in a good spot. I think we're positioned really well for this year. We've got a really strong group back in a year where college basketball, a lot of teams have a brand new roster. You have a lot of guys from the portal. You know, we've got three starters back. We've got nine total returners. We've got three or four other guys that were rotation guys. So there's a lot of continuity. You know, when we had our team meeting yesterday, it wasn't just all introductions and, hey, nice to meet you, you know. But we did have some quality new guys. So, I, you know, I like it. Our league is really tough. And, you know, we were picked pretty low last year, but finished third, had a chance to get a piece of the conference regular season, had things shook out a little bit better for us the last week of the regular season. So, you know, I think we're right there. Knocking on the door, and I'm very excited for this year.
1: How does the fact that you're returning that many impact what you do recruiting-wise?
0: So recruiting is tough right now because all of our current roster that hasn't already used it gets an extra year.
1: Sure.
0: And that's what the 2027 class in general needs to understand is, in theory, there may be zero spots available for high school guys in the class of 2027 because every roster could essentially be the same next year. Now, will it? No. And there's certain guys that have already used their fifth year or they're already had a red shirt. So there will be some spots, but mathematically, if you think about it, you're adding another class into the same amount of college basketball roster spots. So if you're a 2027 out there, and you've got an offer at places you like, it's a good time to commit, because there's not going to be a lot of high school guys, especially at the highest level, getting opportunities. It's just changed. So, I think recruiting is very fluid. It always is. But you just got to be very, flexible and kind of just stay kind of ahead of it and have, honest conversations with your guys and always have a plan B. But we're still recruiting high school guys. I still think there's just a lot of value in getting guys that want to develop and want to get better and want to be a part of something. I think we're on to some really good high school guys right now, and hopefully we can get them to say yes.
1: UIS men's basketball coach Matt Brock is with us, and interesting enough, you talked about mental when it comes to cross country. I talked to tons of golfers on the Corn Ferry, mental. Many of them said 98% is mental at that particular. How important is the mental part in coaching men's basketball in particular?
0: I was watching a clip last night of Jeff Van Gundy, and my wife could hear it. She was sitting on the couch next to me, and he said, play your best players more. I think he was speaking at a clinic, and then he said, don't play your dumb players. Don't play the dummies. So I think Jeff Van Gundy that's his word, not mine. I don't call anybody dumb, but one thing we say is smart guys figure out a way to win. The other guys figure out a way to lose. And, I would say, physically, basketball is a physical game.
1: Sure.
0: But it definitely is mental. And I think in my 20-year career, the evolution of the game offensively has led to just the overall basketball IQ, whatever you want to call it, is higher in college basketball. And I think the coaches coach the game at a higher level now. I think a lot of it's to do with the availability and of all the stats and all the video and all that data, so you can really figure out what's working, what's not.
3: I do want to tell you something and interject it. One of the things that I'm most proud of at University Athletics at UIS is the GPA across the athletic program. Is we talked about it briefly yesterday, 3.5, I think it was something like that. But so there are individual sports that exceeded 3.7. And to me, that's collectively. That is coaches. That is management. That is leadership that instill that. And the kids have to buy into it. And it's not just basketball. They're getting a hell of an education out there, too.
0: Absolutely. It starts with recruiting, but, we have great support for our students with their academics, if they do have an issue. But, I think the ball's going to stop bouncing eventually. And what are you going to do when it does? That's what we kind of talk to our guys about, and they do a really good job preparing for that as well.
1: Is it easier now to recruit every year, get easier, because people know more about UIS every year and what they have to offer and as far as facilities, programs, whatever?
0: Yeah, I think so. I think we're starting to get more.
2: And 970 WMAY.
0: Starting to get more name recognition, definitely here locally. And, when you have some success on the court, that helps. And then when you have, guys do well, Ty Banks had a good career for us, graduated this past spring, Landfear product. We've got Luke Blackford now from Calvary that's a
1: sure.
0: freshman. We've got several guys that are kind of regional. But I think there's so much. Like, the world is so small now that it's almost, I think it's almost tougher maybe than it used to be, because you might, when at the start of my career, you might be recruiting against that regional school 60 miles down the road and this one over here, and that's about it. But now you've got guys that they're hearing from schools all over the country, and maybe they want to go away from home, or maybe they are looking at a school in out east and one out west and one in the northeast. So the world is small, and I think, you know, grabbing eyeballs, you know, and you guys know about that, trying to get people to listen. It's challenging. It's challenging.
1: Men's basketball coach Matt Brock, UIS. Are you paying close attention to your sister institution over in Shambana? Boy, what a group they put together, Coach.
0: Yeah, I think they're pretty excited. You know, I think they're pretty excited. So it'll be interesting to see how that team develops with the
3: gels.
0: New point guard.
1: Yeah, absolutely.
0: Yeah, new point guard. But I mean, Coach Underwood does a fantastic job, and we spend some time over there. We'll go over and watch practice typically. Kind of try to pick some things up and learn from them. You know, last time my son went with me, and Coach Underwood did apologize. He said, Matthew, he's like, I don't speak this way at home. Just remember that. So on that particular day, I believe that Coach was not particularly happy, maybe with some of the effort level on the defensive side, but that was very early, and they figured it out for sure.
1: Well, let's talk about upcoming season at the moment. Strengths, where you are comfortable, if you're comfortable at all, and what are going to be maybe the challenges. But, boy, all those kids coming back, all those players, that's got to be a real positive.
0: Yeah, no, we've got Alex Stell, who's going to be one of the best big guys in the league, 6'9", from Waterloo, Illinois. He's a sophomore, can really pass. He's really, really good.
3: He's solid.
0: Yeah.
3: Saw him yesterday.
0: He's a big guy. You know, and Isaiah Davis was the top three-point shooter in the league last year. He had 96 threes at 40%. So we got him back. Britt Dutton's one of the most dynamic offensive players in the league. He's back. So we've got three really good players on the top. We've got added some guys in on the recruiting class, some freshmen and also some transfers. I think they're going to help us. So I'm excited about our depth. I'm excited about our offensive power. You know, I think we got a lot of potential on the offensive side of the ball. The question mark will be, you know, how can we guard and rebound? We made a big jump with our defense last year. We've been the best offense in the league the last 4 years, but we jumped up to seventh in the league in defense last year. If we can make another jump into that top five with a top offense and a top five defense, I think you can do something really special.
1: Coach Matt Brock, thanks for your time. Always good to see you. We'll talk to you, of course, I'm sure, before the season starts. Thanks for coming out.
0: Thanks, Sam.
1: My pleasure. It is AM Springfield. Let's say good morning to Kirk Considine. He is the man at Express Employment Professionals. Morning, Kirk. How are you?
4: I'm doing great, Sam. I always love hearing basketball talk. It was just such a savior to me when we moved from Podunk, Shelbyville to Santa Barbara, California.
1: Yeah.
4: And I was so grateful to have a little bit of skill to be able to play ball. It made things a lot easier. So good luck to the team. It's
1: very good.
4: Exciting to hear.
1: Tell me about your team at Express. You guys are always on a run. 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Always people talk about how many people have used your service at Express Employment Professionals.
4: Well, it's humbling for sure, Sam. And the good news is if folks want to utilize those services some more looking for jobs, the Chamber Job Fair is tonight, 4 to 6 out at the Crown Plaza. There, come bring your resume. Come dressed for an interview. There are businesses that will spot you and they'll pull you aside and maybe have a nice interview conversation with you right there at the moment. So be prepared. Take a deep breath before you go into the room. Do your best superhero pose and charge in there with confidence. You don't have to be actively looking for work to go to a job fair. That's the thing I want to make sure people understand. Maybe you're in a good job. Maybe you're gainfully employed and you're just curious. So come to the job fair. There's no charge. If you come to the Express table and mention that you heard it here on AM Springfield, there is a fantastic prize that's going to be awarded. So come to the job fair. And then very quickly, Sam, I wanted to talk about a subject that's kind of top of mind now, upskilling.
1: Okay.
4: That may be a new term for some people. Upskilling, that refers to intentional skill development, either in advance of a business need or maybe as the result of a change in the business environment. I go back to my time in accounting in the early 90s, late 80s, when we made this big transformation from physical file cabinets. And believe it or not, I actually did entries in physical ledger books, recorded things in physical ledger books. And that all went away, and it's now PC-based and the digital databases. Well, we had a client here locally that was struggling to identify a candidate with some specific software skill set. They just weren't available in the market. What they decided, what we helped them through, was identifying a key player already in the organization that had the right characteristics, had the right desire. And guess what? They taught them that skill set. They trained them up. It helped to retain this long-term employee. It helped to fill this gap in the business's need. And it's really something moving ahead. You'll hear upskilling a lot, talked about AI. AI is being used in all parts and phases of business, and there are a lot of organizations that are missing out on some of these advancements because they've not trained up their workforce. So what do you do? Well, businesses, it usually starts with identifying a skill gap. You know your strategic plan better than anybody. Really dig into that and understand, how are we going to get there with our current workforce? Maybe there are things that you need to consider, and maybe you need to be considering upselling, so upskilling. So business leaders, if you want to learn more about techniques around upskilling, about strategies around upskilling your workforce, call me anytime on my cell phone, 217-741-8822. And if you're looking for work, tonight, go to the Chamber Job Fair, and then tomorrow, call Kirk.
1: Thanks, buddy. Have a good day. Appreciate it. Well played. Thanks, my friend.
4: Thanks, guys. We'll see
1: you. Can remind you, folks, earlier we announced that there will be, I believe they're going to announce it today, a major local car dealership is going to be sold, and they'll announce the new owners coming up today. We'll let those folks make that officially, but you'll hear it first, I'm sure, as soon as it is officially released. But it's a big business move here in Springfield. Local car dealership is going to change hands, and they're going to announce that today. It is AM Springfield, 28 before the hour. Stay with us.
5: 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The Illinois State Fair is in the books, but the DuQuoin State Fair takes its turn. It'll begin a 10-day run Friday. Running through Labor Day, the fair features six grandstand concerts, beginning with Wiz Khalifa this Saturday, Cameron Marlowe, and Ashley Cook on Sunday, harness racing Monday, Tuesday, and Wednesday, auto racing on Saturday and Sunday. Fair admission is free. Parking is $15 at the main gate, $10 at all other gates. Parking is free this Friday, and there's more information on that fair at dsf.illinois.gov. Gasoline prices in the Springfield area are a few cents lower than the weekend, but a dollar lower than a year ago, according to AAA. Daily survey shows the current average price of a gallon of regular gasoline in Springfield is $4.24, up about a penny from a week ago, up 5 cents from a month ago. And AAA reports a gallon of diesel costs an average of $5.48 in Springfield. That's 15 cents higher than a week ago, 52 cents higher than a month ago. 1 year ago, the price was $1.75 lower. The D-Land woman has been identified as a victim of a two-vehicle crash late Thursday east of Clinton. DeWitt County Coroner Randy Rice said 68-year-old Ruth Kauser was pronounced dead at the scene. That was after 10 p.m. Thursday on Route 10 near Plow Road near Clinton Lake. An autopsy indicated she died from injuries received in the crash, and investigation continues. There's a group supporting a local state park, raising funds to replace trees there that were damaged by the recent storms. Friends of Lincoln Trail, Homestead State Park, and Memorial say storms felled 40 trees at the park west of Decatur and damaged many more. Park crews are restoring buildings and trails, but the organization hopes to purchase 50 young trees and raise $5,000 to do so. There's more information at the Friends of Lincoln Trail, Homestead State Park, and Memorial Facebook page. 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We check in now with meteorologist Matt Bednar.
6: Another nice day for Central Illinois. We'll have a high of 84 degrees this afternoon with partly cloudy to mostly sunny skies, calm conditions, and low humidity, so it'll feel very comfortable throughout today. Overnight tonight, cloud coverage will stay around, keeping our temperatures steady in the mid to upper 60s, and then we'll warm up into the upper 80s, maybe hitting that 90 mark on Wednesday. Luckily, there's not going to be as much humidity, but we still expect a quick round of showers and storms during the back half of the afternoon, early evening hours. 6 p.m. looks like the main time frame, and a damaging wind gust is possible. With the new Channel 20 Storm Team forecast, I'm meteorologist Matt Bednar.
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6: 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The Chicago Cubs blanked the Arizona Diamondbacks 7-0 last night. Michael Conforto and Carson Kelly homered for Chicago. Kevin Gausman picked up the victory after 7 shutout innings. The Brewers were idle yesterday, so the Cubs are now to within 5.5 games of the NL Central lead. Clay Holmes pitches for the Cubs against Arizona tonight at 8:40 on Sports Radio 92.3 and 1450. The Texas Rangers beat the Chicago White Sox 11-2. Sam Antonacci had an 0-for-4 day at the plate for Chicago. The White Sox AL Central lead has been cut to 2.5 games as Cleveland beat the Angels 4-2. The Sox will pitch Anthony Kay against the Rangers tonight at 6:40. The St. Louis Cardinals are back in action tonight at Busch Stadium at 6:45, where they will take on the Baltimore Orioles. On the channel 1450.com volleyball scoreboard, all of these matches were two-set sweeps. Williamsville defeated South County, Rochester over Taylorville, Quincy beat Sacred Heart Griffin, Athens down Havana, and Greenview beat Edinburgh. 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
13: 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Touchdown, Roberson! With the defensive back all over him! 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Roberson made the catch on 4th and 2! 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
16: UIS men's and women's tennis coach Enrique Leal. Coach, good morning. How are you?
17: Good. How are you?
16: Can I go? Absolutely.
18: In? By the way, he's been in mourning since the U.S. or the World Cup. I'm not going to. We're not going to bring that up.
19: We were told we shouldn't bring that
18: but
19: up.
18: It's all right.
19: Sensitive.
18: Sam,
19: for,
18: this is Enrique.
19: Enrique is a native of Brazil.
18: Is he?
19: And he's a little.
16: Did you play? Oh, everybody plays soccer in Brazil, right? That's just the national pastime.
17: Yeah, pretty much everybody plays soccer the same way everybody plays football, baseball.
16: Right, absolutely. Yeah. How far along did you play soccer, coach?
17: Probably around until I was like 13, and then I had to choose between soccer or tennis, and I chose tennis.
16: So where did the interest in Brazil come from, tennis? Is there a player that I'm missing that had a great reputation?
18: Del Potro?
17: That's Argentinian.
18: Oh, man. Sorry about that.
16: Nice try,
18: South
16: John.
18: America.
19: Yes. No.
16: Nice try.
17: We had a tennis player back in the late 90s, early 2000s, Gustavo Kuerten, and he was the number one player in the world.
18: He also won the French.
17: Yeah, he won the French three times.
16: Right.
17: And
18: Gustavo, he was a fruitcake.
17: Yeah.
18: He was, he was a head cake.
16: How do you decide? Was it a parental thing? Your own says, I'm going to go tennis as opposed to soccer.
17: Yeah, I had a cousin that played tennis that was a little older than me, and I just decided that I wanted to play and started taking lessons, and from there it just...
16: Well, let me interrupt this nice conversation with the men and women's tennis coach, Enrique Leal, and say good morning to our good friend over at Bob Writings. That'd be Jeff Sargent. Good morning, Mr. Sargent. How are you?
20: I'm doing wonderful. Sam, how are you this morning?
16: Well, couldn't be any better on a beautiful day, and the State Fair had a good one here and so on, but you guys are doing very well over there, and obviously, I don't know, maybe the State Fair puts a little lull in some people, but I suspect you folks, with the weather being what it is, you guys are selling some cars over there at Bob Writings, and not only in Taylorville, but of all of the Writings family.
20: You are right. Our group has been busy, and we've been, Ford's been making sure we've been having all kinds of new inventory brought in, Sam. That's been bringing in a lot of trades also. So if you haven't been on our website recently, bobwritings.com, I definitely encourage you to do so. Not only look at the brand new side, if that's what you're after, because plenty of different things have dropped, trucks, utilities, things like that. But on the used side, we have added not only a lot of vehicles we've purchased, but also a lot of trades. So no matter what manufacturer they're looking for, Sam, you know we got every one of them represented at our dealership, Sam.
16: Jeff, let's talk a little about yesterday. The guys in Jacksonville mentioned the phrase, and I think you guys in Taylorville, Bob Writings, program cars. They mentioned it, and I've never heard the phrase until you, Bob Ridings, and you folks over at Taylorville. Remind everybody what the program car is and how do you procure the best vehicle available that have a few miles on them.
20: You bet. A program car is normally a vehicle held by the manufacturer, leased out at the manufacturer level, and then as long as all service and things like that that the manufacturer requires is done during that time frame, the manufacturer brings them back, and they can only be sold to dealers that have those signs. In other words, if there's a Ford car, you'd have to be a Ford dealer, so on and so forth. Those are picked up, brought back. Of course, we run them through our shop. 172-point check we do on everything, whether it's a trade or a program car that we bring back in, and then we put them out there at a great price. As I said earlier, Sam, we are the Central Illinois low-price leader, and we do that with those program cars and our new vehicles every single day, Sam.
16: Remind me one more time that website. 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
20: You bet. 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
16: Thank you, buddy. Have a good day.
20: You do the same. Thank you, Sam.
16: 11 before the hour. 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
7: The men's and women's tennis coach, Enrique Leal, is visiting with us. Let's remind everybody, so you finish high school, you finish college. How does one end up from Brazil in Springfield, Illinois?
8: So, yeah, as you said, I finished high school in Brazil.
7: Okay.
8: And I came to the U.S. to play college tennis, got a scholarship to play. I went to school in North Carolina, got my undergrad there, got my grad in a different school there in North Carolina. And then I got into the coaching world. I was an assistant coach in a school in Virginia. And then after a couple of years, I just, you know, applied for a position here at UIS.
7: How'd you hear about that? And what was the first impression when you showed up on campus?
8: A lot of corn driving to campus.
9: Wait a minute. You had the greatest interview team in the world.
10: That's true.
8: So, you know, the UIS campus looks beautiful, really, especially for a smaller size school, for a Division II. I think it's a beautiful campus, and the facilities are all fairly new. The dorms are fairly new. You know, the course not so new, but everything else.
9: We need new courts.
8: Yes, but everything else looks great. So it was a great impression, and everybody was very welcoming, very nice.
7: How many years now at the school?
8: I'm starting my second year now.
7: Second year. Yes. What'd you learn, number one, from the day you walked in to where you are today, Coach?
8: I learned that you got to work hard to, you know, earn your respect in the conference, really. The conference is really strong, and we play a really competitive schedule, so.
7: All right. Tell me, what type of recruiting, how does one go about recruiting some of the best tennis players around so you can compete in Division II?
8: That's right. You know, we're bringing the biggest recruiting class this year.
7: Right.
8: We're bringing four men and four women,
7: okay,
8: which is, you know, pretty large. The team is looking bigger and better. And about recruiting, you know, it's really about finding the best talent, whatever we can find it. So we do a lot of international recruiting. So out of eight people coming, five are international, three are Americans. You know, there's no really preference where I recruit. It's just trying to find the
9: best
8: talent.
9: We got one local kid coming.
8: Yeah, we do got one guy from Glenwood coming.
7: So. Help me out. What's the connection? I know a lot of basketball coaches have connections in Europe and so on. How do you recruit the international players to come to UIS right here in Springfield, Illinois?
8: Yeah, so a lot of, you know, prospective student athletes, they use like agents and recruiters.
7: They do, okay.
8: Yeah, so, you know, I have contacts with hundreds of them from all over the world. And, you know, being international, you know, I also had an agent when I first came.
7: Sure.
8: So, you know, it's, they all know each other, so it's really, you know, you just got to go out there and try to find them. And
7: will you interview these student athletes before you offer them?
8: Yes, 100%. So I always.
7: What do you look for, coach, when you're doing the interview? Or maybe, or can you watch them play? Do you watch video, or what do you do?
8: So majority of them have videos. They post videos on YouTube, or they send it via email. And, you know, what I look for are good fits, fit over talent. You know, I prefer to have somebody that maybe will be my number six, but will fit in well, will work hard, will be, you know, a good person, over somebody that will be my number one and, you know, just be disrespectful, not try hard. That might not give us the best team we could possibly have, but we have a group of good guys. And good guys that work hard, they will improve. And, you know, it's just, if you see our record and if you see the level that we were a year ago, like when I first got here to now, I mean, the difference is, it's very noticeable.
7: Coach Leal, is it more challenging to recruit for the women or the men?
8: I'd say the women, definitely.
7: Why?
8: Just because there's more opportunities for them to play at a higher level. So the girls that we're trying to recruit for our level, they can get, you know, just, they can get to go to different, bigger schools with the same level that we play. So it's a little challenging. And there's more schools for women, so there's more competition, I would say.
7: We talk about a lot of other sports, the transition between high school or high school-age kids and college. What's the transition? What are the challenges when you move from a high school tennis to playing Division II at the collegiate level?
8: I'd say college tennis is very physical compared to, you know, junior tennis and high school tennis. It is very demanding, trying to balance the classroom with, you know, the tennis and the athletics. So there's a lot of travel that they also do it in high school, but in college, this and the competitiveness within the team, because we have, you know, a group of 10 players and only six get to play, and the competitiveness, and everybody's good. You know, in high school, you see a lot of players that might not be the most skilled, but in college, everybody is skilled. Everybody can play. So it's very competitive within the team just to get a spot to play.
7: What turned you on, if you will, about the young athlete from Glenwood that you think they can compete? Because to be quite honest, everybody knows in Illinois the powers are the Burbs, Chicago and the Burbs, that's and right. So on. Got a person from downstate Illinois. What did you see there?
8: I think he's a great guy. I think he's going to add a lot of value to the team. I think he works super hard. You know, because he's local, I got to watch him play
7: sure
8: quite a few times before he came to UIS, and I can see that he has a very, you know, he's a very competitive man, and I think he's going to add a lot of value to the team. I think he's going to have to work really hard to earn a spot in the lineup, especially as a freshman with, you know, a lot of returning people that we have on the team. So, but I can definitely see him developing a lot. He's going to get lots of playing time, especially in the fall. So,
7: when does the season start?
8: So we have two seasons. We have the fall season and the spring season. The fall season starts. The first tournament is September 25th.
7: Coach, good to see you.
8: Yep, thank you.
7: Enrique Leal, head UIS men's, women's and women both tennis coach. Good to see you, coach. Thanks.
8: Thank you.
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1: ABC News, I'm Wayne Cabot. With Canada set to unveil today how it's going to respond to President Trump's new tariffs, the president this morning says he's thinking about renaming Lake Ontario to Lake America. Firefighters in Nevada making some progress on the Hawk Fire. It's burned out about 40 homes, but is now 27% contained. ABC's Melissa Adon.
2: This is not far from downtown Reno. Really, we are at the heart of Reno. You just go out about 15 minutes. Those are the immediate first roadblocks that officials have set up. The National Guard is here. They're pushing out so many people because they had 45,000 people that were ordered to evacuate. Then more than 40,000. So we're looking at almost 100,000 people that had orders either to evacuate or to be prepared to evacuate.
1: This morning, the Ross Fire west of Dallas surged past 50,000 acres. South Carolina Republicans making their final pick today in the primary for the seat once held by Lindsey Graham. This is ABC News. Legal experts don't think that this year's midterms will be directly impacted, but 2028 might be by the Supreme Court giving President Trump the green light to implement parts of his executive order limiting access to mail-in voting. As the issue makes its way through lower courts, this allows the Department of Homeland Security to compile a federal registry of what it thinks are eligible voters. The executive order also tees up the Postal Service to restrict who can get that mail-in ballot and send them out only to states that have cooperated. Christian Gross, director of the USC Democracy and Fair Elections Lab.
3: The executive order says it's to create efficiency and standards that are national, but critics of the executive order say it's going to actually make it more likely that mail-in ballots don't get counted.
1: Homeland Security confirming the wife of an Army sergeant has just been deported to Honduras. They've got a 6-year-old daughter. The sergeant says his wife lived here in the U.S. for 10 years and was pursuing citizenship. I'm Wayne Cabot, ABC News.
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5: .64 degrees, 8:03. I'm Greg Hallbleib. 97.7 and 970. WMAY News headlines. The Illinois State Fair in the books. DuQuoin State Fair begins this weekend. And it'll run through Labor Day. Fair features 6 grandstand concerts, beginning with Wiz Khalifa this Saturday, Cameron Marlowe and Ashley Cook on Sunday, Harness Racing Monday, Tuesday, and Wednesday. Then auto racing the following weekend, just before Labor Day. Fair admission is free, but parking is $15 at the main gate, $10 at all other gates. Parking is free this Friday on opening day. More information at dsf.illinois.gov. A group supporting a local state park is raising funds to replace trees damaged by the recent stormy weather. Friends of Lincoln Trail Homestead State Park and Memorial say storms felled 40 trees at the park west of Decatur. Many more were damaged. Organization hopes to raise $5,000 to purchase 50 young trees. More information is at the Friends of Lincoln Trail Homestead State Park and Memorial page on Facebook. A D-Land woman has been identified as the victim of a 2-vehicle fatal crash last Thursday east of Clinton. DeWitt County Coroner Randy Rice said 68-year-old Ruth Kauser was pronounced dead at the scene on Route 10 near Plow Road near Clinton Lake. Gasoline prices in the Springfield area lower than the weekend, a dollar more than a year ago, according to AAA. The average price of a gallon of regular gasoline in Springfield is $4.24, up about a penny from a week ago and 5 cents from a month ago. Diesel is $1.75 higher than a year ago, an average of $5.48 this morning in Springfield. More at WMAY.com. Let's look at the News Channel 20 Storm Team Forecast with meteorologist Matt Bednar.
6: Another nice day for central Illinois. We'll have a high of 84 degrees this afternoon with partly cloudy to mostly sunny skies, calm conditions, and low humidity, so it'll feel very comfortable throughout today. Overnight tonight, cloud coverage will stay around, keeping our temperatures steady in the mid to upper 60s, and then we'll warm up into the upper 80s, maybe hitting that 90 mark on Wednesday. Luckily, there's not going to be as much humidity, but we still expect a quick round of showers and storms during the back half of the afternoon, early evening hours. 6 p.m. looks like the main time frame, and a damaging wind gust is possible. With the News Channel 20 Storm Team Forecast, I'm meteorologist Matt Bednar.
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9: Roadshow continues tomorrow. We'd be at Landmark Ford. Representative Congresswoman Nikki Bozinski is going to check in with us. Wellness Wednesday with Dr. Sean McCaffrey at 8:30. He and Paul will take the last half hour. Then we're in studio for a couple days at the moment. Both Thursday and Friday, we'd be in studio. Haven't been there. Well, I actually was there, but absolutely. This is a Saturday, remind you, we're going to be at with Mark Maslowski at Jim Heron Limited, as he's going to, he's 60% off now, folks, and he's going to have even a more of a surprise for us come Saturday morning, he told me. Hello, Ms. Kim, how are you?
18: I'm good, how you doing?
9: I am more than a little disappointed.

0: Incredible.
1: And people told me that it was, of all the concerts, this person went to every concert. Everyone
0: every
1: said
0: concert?
1: It was the most electric when it came to the audience. They
0: the chicks?
1: The chicks. The
0: yeah,
1: crowd.
0: That's awesome.
1: The crowd sang every song, resonated. Yeah, really. They were into it. Yeah, good show, evidently.
0: You know, it was really cool because when I went to Lainey Wilson, I mean, it was so hot that night.
1: Yeah,
0: but
1: brutal.
0: Just to see still everybody that was there showing up, even outside of the concert. And I just feel like everybody that put all the effort in and following, you know, the state fair on Instagram and stuff, I feel like they just knocked it out of the park this year.
2: Really
0: I mean,
2: did.
0: Becky does such a great job that it's just like it's actually I mean, to see where it's come from and where it's been, I just feel like it's a slam dunk and they're killing
1: it. She will be the first to admit they hire a top-notch agency.
0: Yeah.
1: You know, Greg and his dad out of Arlington Heights, Fun Fairs and Festival, I think is the name of the company. But obviously they have a budget to work with.
0: Right.
1: But somebody told me had they not, I think they booked Ella Langley, you know, even before Christmas,
0: right,
1: possibly.
0: Right.
1: And that they booked it now, it would have been probably a double for sure and maybe triple.
0: That's
1: wild. What they paid.
0: Well, people were saying that the tickets were going like three times face value.
1: Oh, they were.
0: For people
1: yeah.
0: to get
1: yeah.
0: in there.
1: Yeah,
0: and,
1: there were.
0: I mean, but that's got to make you happy because, I mean, I remember, you know, over the last couple of years, there's certain concerts that I went to where you're just like, I mean, it was sad almost.
1: Well, there was one that maybe had 1,000, 1,500.
0: Who was that?
1: Ziggy.
0: Ziggy
1: Marley. Marley just didn't draw.
0: Man.
1: And I thought the music, yeah. Everybody loves the music, the reggae right. music. Everybody loved it. I was a little surprised they just didn't draw. And again, that's unofficial numbers. They will come out with the official numbers of all the concerts.
0: Yeah.
1: They do that and so on.
0: Well, I saw that Lainey and Ella had like the exact, like what, 15,000,
1: yeah,
0: 533.
1: Yeah, reason. There was some yeah. reason they did it. And I understand it was explained to me, and I wasn't paying a whole lot of attention. I know why they did it.
0: Yeah.
1: Because they didn't want to hurt. You know, either
0: yeah.
1: one of them or so
0: yeah.
1: on. So just say they tied.
0: To the exact,
1: yeah,
0: 533.
1: Exactly.
0: Yeah,
1: yeah, exactly. Yeah. So they took care of that. All right, how are things going here? The
0: good,
1: friends and
0: good.
1: Family, or is that?
0: We're
1: going
0: to be kicking, yeah, friends and family off, and it's going to be pretty exciting because we're doing something pretty loud for us.
1: Okay.
0: So it's going to be fun.
1: When you start that?
0: We are going to start it right around Labor Day. We're switching up some of our hours and everything that
1: yeah,
0: we're doing.
1: Yeah, going to expand a little bit, Dad
0: yeah,
1: said,
0: yeah,
1: huh?
0: Yeah. So, you know, during COVID, I think people were more accessible to being able to come in during the day and whatnot,
1: sure.
0: working remote. So we're just going to be open a little bit later throughout the week and on Saturdays. So, but we're going to have a pretty awesome sale. Friends and family has almost surpassed Tax Invasion in the past, and this year we're really excited to kind of announce what we're going to be doing. It's pretty fun because, you know, everybody, you get through the summer madness, you get through all the things that you had planned, your family vacations and all that, and then you're starting to plan the next project. And whether it's a living room of carpet or, you know, a basement of vinyl, I feel so bad for all of these water claims right now.
1: Oh, my.
0: You know, I know our buddies over at Peerless have been busy, you know, saving one house at a time with all these floods, and I just feel like these homes are just getting hammered with water this past year, and that's been one of the biggest things that we've seen people coming in for. So whether it's a basement, a living room, a new shower, new backsplash, updating your stair runner, whatever you guys want to do, you know, our team here at staff can help you with that.
1: I would think if you want to get something for the holidays,
0: yeah,
1: you
0: yeah.
1: better get it cranked up, I would think.
0: Yeah, yeah. No, I think... yeah, people, I think now that everyone's kind of gone back to school, now it's time to plan the next project inside. So it's pretty exciting. Got some great new product releases that we have. All the new introductions in engineered wood right now are really exciting. A lot of people that don't want to change their trim color or their cabinet color, there's a lot more introductions that kind of go with, you know, your saddle oak, stock oak, honey oak. And so you don't have to change all of those elements. So.
1: All right. So what are we going to tell people for the basement that may, they didn't think they ever have an issue, but the sump pump went dry, yeah. the thing didn't work, power outage or whatever. What are the options, Kim, that we can tell people for the basement?
0: Tile and glue down plank. So unless it's a septic problem, you got to have something that's anchored to your floor that can't get underneath it. So, you might be 20 to 30%.

0: more putting something like that down. But the long-term benefit is that you could easily have Peerless come in, dry it all out, and not have that issue again.
1: I mean,
0: you might have to change your baseboard and your drywall,
1: yeah.
0: but you won't have to worry about the floors. So
1: you mentioned the vinyl, and of course I'm in love with it, the looks and so on and so forth.
0: Yeah.
1: Is laminate doing anything at all, or has it made a little comeback?
0: Yeah, you know, I just had a gal, and she was awesome. She left an amazing review, which, you know, sometimes you get so wrapped up in what you do every day that, no, like, she was enamored. She came in yesterday, and she's like, I waited 9 years to do, saved up, did flooring. Now she has a side hustle doing cakes, which is kind of fun.
1: Wow.
0: But anyway, that's a sidebar. She put in one of the waterproof laminates, and the visual is unreal. Some of those visuals just beat vinyl plank so much.
1: Really?
0: But for embossed and registered texture, depth. She was showing us pictures yesterday, and it looked just like real wood. But, you know, there's so many things that go into every single home. If your floor is level, if it's not level, you know, kids, pets, all the things. But laminate has made a comeback, and I think a lot of it has to do with it's a little bit more cost effective, and you get, more dent and scratch resistance. I'm boring you right now.
1: See people who've had wood in for a while taking it out for whatever reason and going with a vinyl? Is that even happen or no? Or do people just love their wood once it's in?
0: No, I do think, you know, that's an interesting question, Sam, because, you know, we have a water claim in a kitchen right now that's ripping all the wood out and putting vinyl in.
1: Okay.
0: They don't ever want to deal with it again.
1: Right.
0: But... you know, I think it all just comes down to personal preference and what people are wanting. But at the end of the day, for you to do a glue down vinyl versus hardwood, sometimes it's not as much of a difference to just do the hardwood as it would be for vinyl. You know, when they introduced luxury vinyl plank where you could just click install it, lay it over everything, you know, that was a cost savings tactic. But we've realized that a lot of those floors have failed over the last 5 or 6 years, so you're wanting something more anchored to the ground. But I think it all just comes down to personal preference and what people are looking to do.
1: Well, tile, do people, I would think tile in the kitchen, and the reason, just mentioned it. We get to Vegas over my birthday, late June. We have an incident already. We turned the water on, didn't realize that something had chewed through the line into the dishwasher. Woke up the next morning. Well, the neighbor woke up at 7 o'clock out there. I'm in the family room and seeing some water on the floor. Meanwhile, knock at the door, and the neighbor says, "You got water running out your garage floor under the door." I said, "What?" So we took care of it and so on, but the tile, you wipe it up,
0: right,
1: you get it repaired,
0: done.
1: And you move on.
0: Right.
1: Absolutely.
0: Right.
1: That to learn. Now, I know everybody's not going to have that issue, but there's always a possibility. Plumbing under the sink could be an issue, and thus the kitchen floor is going to be impacted.
0: Yeah. No, I think tile's making a harder comeback. There's so many trends out there. Excuse me. where, you know, the same floor all the way throughout. They're
1: yeah.
0: like, it opens up spaces. And that is true for certain layouts. There's a ton of layouts out there that when you have, you know, separated rooms that you can really make an impact with keeping tile in the kitchen
1: mm-hmm.
0: or doing tile in the foyer and then have a wood, you know, kind of break through it. So it all definitely is personal preference. I've been here long enough now, Sam, which is wild. When I would do some homes for Jim Mohan and the layouts that he had, you know, you had the typical, okay, we're going to run tile through the kitchen, wood in the living room hallways, tile in the back entry, and then it all became wood everywhere. But it's all personal preference. And if you have the opportunity to make a punch with like a checkerboard or a fun pattern tile, or like limestone looks are super popular right now, I mean, we're for it. I think it's a great idea.
1: So two-story home, how unusual if I have carpet in the bedrooms, but I have a luxury vinyl in the hall.
0: Yeah.
1: Comment, really?
0: Yeah. I just did one this past weekend. So, yeah, carpet in the bedrooms.
1: Yes.
0: Vinyl in the hall. You know, hard surface steps are becoming more popular now, too.
1: Oh, really?
0: Where people, taking off the carpet and putting, like, their wood treads on or
1: wow.
0: vinyl treads. Yeah.
1: All right. So, again, people can come in and talk to you. You have people to give them ideas and so on and so forth. If people come in with measurements.
0: Yeah.
1: you'll still verify.
0: We have to. Yeah, yeah. I mean, my biggest thing is when people are like, I'm buying this home and here's the floor plan. And we always try to pad that floor plan because a lot of times it doesn't include the closets, certain hallways. And, yeah, 100%, we have to confirm your measurements.
1: Dad's got the headset on. You're back in spending a days here or so. Yep. Have things changed a lot for you perspective, what customers are looking for? And so from when you kind of,
2: yes,
1: what's it been, 3-4 years that Kim is now? 5 years? Wow. I don't say time flies, but time flies. That doesn't seem possible. But how's it changed a little, John? You talk to customers now. They come
2: I'm having a ball because the technology and the fibers has exponentially exploded where people are getting a better value for less money in a poly blend or poly nylon blend.
1: Mm-hmm.
2: And Shaw's investment into that technology has been second to none. So you, when a customer comes in, they're buying, I've always said this, the next generation of carpet is so much better than the one before. And now you can go and you can buy these products, and we've got a couple that we just do really, really well with that customers are like, well, I just want this type of texture. Well, now you know where to guide them, or if they're looking for that, you know, they still want to put their own stamp on it. And what I think is interesting is the customers that have come in are like, well, you just did this 3-4 years ago, or you did this 8-9 years ago, and you feel a sense of, okay, this is pretty cool. Customer was in from Route Franklin. And he goes, I was telling my dad, we're coming over. He goes, well, tell John hi. And I'm like, whoa. You know, that's the part that's cool, is seeing everybody.
1: Yeah, it's reunion time. Kim, how many different levels of pad are there?
0: Tons. We stock 4.
2: 10,000.
1: How many?
0: There's tons.
1: But how many do you stock?
0: 4.
1: Do you always, I mean, I don't know what the price difference is.
0: Yeah.
1: But I would think it would behoove people to go the top end if they can.
0: Yeah, I mean, my standard for customers is doing the 8-pound with the moisture barrier, and then you have like an 8-pound without, and then you have a 6-pound or a 1/4-inch. Yes, because pad makes a difference. So a lot of times to save 30 cents a square foot,
1: yes,
0: it's well worth the money,
1: yes,
0: to upgrade, because if you ever have an issue or if you know you're going to be in the house 20 years and you might be replacing it again in 10 years, you won't have to replace the pad. So,
1: do people try to salvage the pad?
0: Yeah, definitely.
1: But if you did, like you just said, top end, and you decide to change, you can do that.
0: But if you do a rebonded pad that's been down for over 10 to 12 years, sometimes it can void the warranty. And I always tell people, like, the number one thing, why are you replacing your carpet? And they're like, oh, I've got these stains or this stuff that comes up after I have it steam cleaned. And a lot of time that's in the pad. So that's why it's resurfacing, and then they'll still try to keep the pad. So it's kind of, you know, working against each other. So
1: walk me through warranties. If people have carpet cleaned, whatever they do, does it have to be done by certain people?
0: They recommend it in a certain drying time. So the biggest thing is if you have your carpet steam cleaned, they want it dried within, I think, like 12 to 24 hours.
1: Okay.
0: And so, you know, the biggest thing is just making sure the company that you use can do that. Sometimes companies oversaturate it, so then it can cause, like, wrinkling and buckling over time. But that's why, I mean, I'm not partial to Peerless, but I just think Peerless,
1: sure,
0: does the best job in town. And I mean, they're good partners and buddies with us. And you need to have somebody that knows what they're doing, and it has to be technically like a professional cleaning company. You can't just
2: hot water
0: do it yourself.
2: Extraction's still the best,
1: really.
0: Mm-hmm. Yeah.
1: Kim, installers,
0: yes,
1: is there a young generation of installers, or is that becoming challenging?
0: We're blessed with our installers,
1: really.
0: I mean, I feel like we've got we've got some that are older, but
1: sure,
0: we've got more younger, I would say, installers than we do ones that are kind of looking at the next 5 years and being out. And I'm pretty excited because we've got 2 new crews that we've been subbing, which has been great.
1: Really?
0: And I think you're only as good as your installers. And the one thing that, you know, over the last you know, few months of just taking, you know, being up front, being more head on, you know, when you go in and rip someone's house apart, nothing, it doesn't go to plan, Sam. And it's like, it's one of those things where we're human, and it's like, how does a company stand behind it instead of just passing the buck, whether it's not a transition piece that doesn't fit right, or, you know, you're short a box, or, you know, there's always something where, you know, sometimes you go a 7% waste, you're short a box, but sometimes you go 7% waste, you have two boxes left over, and then somebody wants a refund. And it's just always, you're always on your toes. And as long as you communicate and, you know, stay ahead of it with customers, I feel like that's, you know, that's the hardest thing, and also the installer. So you just got to make sure that you're on top of it and stand behind it, and make sure that the installers have your back when they're out there too. So.
1: DIY more and more or less?
0: Less and less, I would
1: say. Really?
0: Yeah.
1: People saying they don't want to mess with it.
0: Well, I mean, but I don't know if, you know, we have a decent amount of inventory here, but I don't know, you know, DIYers, I think we might not see them as much.
1: Okay.
0: I mean, we get a decent amount of cash. We call it cash and carry, whether they're doing it themselves or hiring someone on their own. But I feel like there's just these generations now where they don't, you know, they don't want to do the work. You know, they've got young kids, and they work during the day.
1: Sure.
0: And then on the weekends, they're going to sporting events. They're going to church. They're doing all these other things than, you know, worrying. Now, I've got a lot of customers that will say, hey, I'm going to do my own tear out, handle my baseboard, but I want you to come in and lay it. So, yeah.
1: So when are you going to do, you're teasing us on this, when are you going to announce the friends and family big deal?
0: What,
1: a month, two
0: no.
1: months?
0: No. We're going to announce it next week. But it's pretty exciting, because one of the biggest things in our world right now is people talk about inflation and gas prices.
1: Sure.
0: And everything, and, you know, your discretionary funds. And a lot of times home projects go on the back burner.
1: No doubt.
0: I mean, there's
1: no doubt
0: about that, right? So when we're able to offer amazing financing deals, that makes it more attractive to customers. And we've got a really great promotion that Shaw is going to be standing behind us on for financing. So I'm really excited to see that, where options are going to be, you know, 24, 36, and 48 months, because I think that really attracts a buyer where it's like, I've been wanting to do this, but I don't want to fork out $13,000. And I can get 0% now for $300 a month, compared to just putting that out there. And then, you know, they can use that other money to maybe get a new countertop, or paint their room, or, you know, just do other things instead of just that one project. So
1: always good to see you, kid.
0: Hey, good to see you.
1: I know I interrupted
0: you.
1: Some work you're doing. I think
0: yeah.
1: I'll wrap it up with your dad here, and I thank you. And are you feeling better? That's the most important
0: thing. I'm feeling a lot better.
1: What, do you have a flu, or do you want to say?
0: No, I just think I had a cold or
1: okay.
0: a little sinus infection.
1: And you missed a lot of the state fair.
0: Yeah, I'm really sad. One of my
2: somebody
0: good friends.
2: Somebody saved a few corn dogs for their.
0: Yeah. No, they actually.
1: Did they deliver one?
0: My good friend, one of my good friends dropped off the cookies that I love, the bucket cookies.
1: Oh, yeah.
0: Yeah.
1: Right there,
0: so
1: on Grandstand Avenue.
0: Uh-huh.
1: You'd have been in your last Friday, the final day.
0: Yeah.
1: Becky said, I want you to judge. And she mentioned the 9 concessionaires. They all brought over 3 corn dogs. So I had 27 corn dogs in front of me.
2: And you ate every one.
1: No, I didn't. I only took a bite, but I had to identify them.
0: Wow.
1: And I don't eat
0: How'd
1: that
0: you
1: many
0: do?
1: I got one right.
0: Yeah, I'd say.
1: Guess who it was?
0: Vos.
1: Bingo.
0: Yeah, I mean, that's
1: Bingo.
0: A no-brainer.
1: I took the wrapper off of that one. I said, this is Vos.
0: Yeah,
1: and
0: you
1: no
0: just
1: doubt.
0: Know.
1: And I had 2 other people there. We passed them around and all said the same thing. But I'm not a big corn dog, but
2: no.
1: Oh, my God, 9 different corn
0: that's
1: dogs.
0: That's wild.
1: Yeah, it was
2: you
1: wild.
2: Know, and that's
1: wild.
2: The only
1: I could
2: time
1: have not,
2: of year
1: I'm not
2: I'll
1: insulting you. I just needed yeah. more help.
0: Right, yeah. you know, I didn't get a corn dog this year. I did the ribeye
1: I had one.
0: Sandwich. Yeah.
1: Oh.
0: Oh, it's so good.
1: There are guys. Greg is a firm believer.
3: The ribeye was great. The cowboy potatoes said, to go along with them were outstanding.
1: He said it was the best chop on a stick he's ever had.
3: Chop on a stick and pork patty was outstanding.
0: But the price of everything is crazy. $15, $19. I mean, it's just it's wild.
1: But there were some places that did.
3: You know, the chop was 10.
1: At least I know of 10 vendors that shut down early Sunday. They ran out of product.
0: Really?
1: Yes.
0: Did you ever try the dill pickle pizza?
1: Huh?
0: Did you try the dill pickle pizza?
1: I've had it in the past. Love
0: it. So good.
1: Love it.
0: Best pizza out there. So good to see you.
1: Good to see you, kid. John Staff, welcome back, my friend. And I know you're enjoying every minute.
2: I am.
1: No, you really are.
2: I am having.
1: If people want to see John, you're a couple days a week. How do you think?
2: Hey, more than that.
1: Good.
2: We're back to 4 or 5 days a week.
1: Are you really? Congratulations.
2: Thank you. I'm actually enjoying it. I mean, we've got a great staff here. The guys have been wonderful. The ladies have been great. I'm having a harder time learning the computer system again.
1: I guess.
2: I'm a 65-year-old illiterate. So.
1: Well, yeah, I'd be an 83. I couldn't even spell illiterate. That'd be so bad. Unbelievable.
2: They've all been helpful. The coolest part, like I said, I've had...
1: Reunion time, baby, for you.
2: What?
1: Past customers. Reunion.
2: Oh, that was just going to say.
1: The guy in Franklin is only probably one of many.
2: One of many.
1: Yep.
2: And then we had people from Valley View that I grew up with. And you're like, one guy goes, I lived over here. I said, yeah, I lived on Pinto. He goes, yeah, you were in the fourth plat. I said, how did you know it was the fourth plat? He goes, you guys had the roads. We were all oil and chip.
1: It's the Jib movement. John is back. J-I-B. It's the Jib movement at Staff.
2: That's pretty cool.
1: That is cool.
2: There is one more story, and I don't know if I
1: Please,
2: told you this.
1: Go ahead.
2: There was a lady from the subdivision, Valley View. She came in, and she goes, you're John. I said, yes. She goes, I'm so-and-so from Valley View. I said, well, great. Your sister was my age. She goes, yes. And I said, yeah, we've been doing this for about since 1971. She goes, no, you haven't. And I'm like, well, that's the oldest documentation I could find. So she calls her sister. She goes, what year was it that Jim Staff came over to our house and sold us carpet out of the van? She goes, 1968.
1: Oh, my God.
2: And I'm like, no shit. I mean, no kidding. So I couldn't document it, but I'm like, they knew to the year because Valley View is a pretty close-knit family and a place for every kids to have fun and, you know, and. It was a good place to be growing up.
1: Good to see you back, man.
2: Man, I'm having a ball.
1: You and Mr. Hallbly will take it till 9 o'clock. We'll be
2: no, he'll take. I'll take it for at least 15 minutes. I think or 10 minutes. So I might have.
3: You got a.
1: You have a commitment.
2: I got a function.
3: You got a. Yeah.
2: Okay. Yeah. 18 of them.
1: Have a
3: Sorry.
1: Great.
3: We can function.
1: Have a great Tuesday, everybody. Stay along, Greg Hallbly and John. We'll take you till 9 o'clock. Love you, Mom and Dad. Love you, Tom.
2: Thanks, Sammy.
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2: 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Gasoline prices in the Springfield area are a few cents lower than what they were during the weekend, but they're a dollar more than a year ago, according to AAA. The current average price of a gallon of regular gasoline in Springfield this morning is $4.24, up about a penny from a week ago, up 5 cents from a month ago. AAA reports a gallon of diesel costs an average of $5.48 in Springfield, 15 cents higher than a week ago, 52 cents higher than a month ago, and $1.75 higher than 1 year ago. The DuQuoin State Fair begins its 10-day run this Friday. The fair features six grandstand concerts, beginning with Wiz Khalifa this Saturday and Cameron Marlowe and Ashley Cook on Sunday. Harness racing is on the track on Monday, Tuesday, and Wednesday, followed by auto racing the following weekend, just before Labor Day on Saturday and Sunday. Fair admission is free. Parking is $15 at gate one, $10 at all other gates, and parking is free this Friday on the fair's opening day. More information is at dsf.illinois.gov. A D-Land woman has been identified as the victim of a two-vehicle crash late Thursday east of Clinton. DeWitt County Coroner Randy Rice said 68-year-old Ruth Kauser was pronounced dead at the scene after 10 p.m. Thursday on Route 10 near Plow Road. An autopsy indicated she died from injuries received in the crash. An investigation continues. A group supporting a local state park is raising funds to replace trees damaged by recent storms. Friends of Lincoln Trail Homestead State Park and Memorial say storms felled 40 trees at the park west of Decatur and damaged many more. Other buildings and trails received some damage, but they're being cleared by park staff. But the organization hopes to raise $5,000 to purchase 50 young trees. 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
3: Another nice day for central Illinois. We'll have a high of 84 degrees this afternoon with partly cloudy to mostly sunny skies, calm conditions, and low humidity, so it'll feel very comfortable throughout today. Overnight tonight, cloud coverage will stay around, keeping our temperatures steady in the mid to upper 60s, and then we'll warm up into the upper 80s, maybe hitting that 90 mark on Wednesday. Luckily, there's not going to be as much humidity, but we still expect a quick round of showers and storms during the back half of the afternoon, early evening hours. 6 p.m. looks like the main time frame, and a damaging wind gust is possible. With the News Channel 20 Storm Team Forecast, I'm meteorologist Matt Bednar.
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8: AM Springfield at 845. Yeah, we're at Staff Carpet, Brownig Road, and Veterans Parkway. Well, I was just looking at that poster. Larry Smith is coming. The special encore performance. Donnie B. was talking about that. Donnie B.'s comedy, 27 years of comedy, and his 28th season is coming up the first weekend of November, with he announced this morning. Even though it's not in his posters, he says the announcement's coming. Well, the announcement was on our show this morning. Rob Little coming back to Springfield. That's going to be fun, November 6th and 7th. I guess the headquarters are in Chatham at the Prairie View Center, although his special encore performance on, October 10th is at the Granary in Pleasant Plains. They've done such a nice job with that location. Anyway, just happened to look at the poster there, so forgive me. Saw something shiny, and there you go. We're at Staff Carpet, ready to go. Yeah, Johnny had his function that he was anticipating has already it's begun a little sooner than he anticipated. So John Staff is with us. That is so cool that he is, again, back on duty here. You can come out and see him along with Kim and all the gang out here at Staff Carpet. Browning Road and Veterans Parkway, Friends and Family Sale is coming up shortly. Kim says she's going to announce some of the details next week, and of course you will hear them right here on WMAY, the Woodward Community Media folks and our Woodward Community Media family, and we thank them for being a big part of what we do. We are presented by Salvaggio Steel. Tomorrow we are headed to Landmark Ford on Prairie Crossing Drive. Always a busy day. Jeremy Lucas and the gang will be down there filling us in on some odds and ends. We'll also be welcoming Congresswoman Nikki Budzinski is kind of making the rounds, and so we've asked her, if you're going to make the rounds, instead of going to Riverton, can't come to Prairie Crossing. And so that's exactly what she's going to do. So she'll be with us tomorrow after the 8 o'clock news, and then Wellness Wednesday with Dr. Sean McCaffrey coming your way at 8:30. Thursday, we're going to be in studio. TBD, to be determined, in the 8 o'clock hour. Mark Salvaggio, of course, of our title sponsor, Salvaggio Steel, after the 7 o'clock news. And then Friday, as of now, we're scheduled to be in studio. And wherever we happen to be, we'll let you know what our guest lineup is going to be. So that is another, as they say, TBD, to be determined. AM Springfield podcast page, hour by hour, is up, and we have the first 2 hours already up for today, as well as earlier in the week. And I put up the interview this morning. I thought you'd get a maybe enjoy hearing that again if you wanted to just go right to the interview. We had Director of Nursing Christine Waldhauser and Foundation Director Pam Halton with us yesterday from Springfield Memorial Hospital while we were at S&K Buick GMC, and Lucy, one of their dog tours, as their therapy dog program has expanded. A lot of that obviously through foundation funding, which is why Pam was able to join us again yesterday. But we had a chance to meet Lucy. We took a little pic, got to know Lucy a little bit as one of the therapy dogs, and a picture shoot, even the picture is even good enough to take some of your blood pressure down of the golden doodle. And my buddies here today, we didn't say hi to them, although they've been here and around and about with Griffey and Timmy, our big Bernadoodles, Kim's good buddies, and my buddies as well are here, and Griffey's already worn out. He's on the big old couch here. By the way, we should point out at Staff Carpet, we've talked a lot about flooring, but remember that Staff has the design house, and of course you can see a lot of those things over on Montvale Drive, but also we have some of the furnishings sitting right here. Where we do the show is just inside the front door of the showroom on Browning Road, but... and it seems to rotate around, which means that, yes, they've actually changed out some of the furnishings because they have found new homes for the said furnishings. We've got a couple of really cool couches, some accessories, some what's the word I'm looking for? End tables, maybe that's the word. A beautiful sofa. And then what we do where we do the show is just inside the front door around a very cool kind of living room type set. We've got a huge sofa here that we're kind of based on. John and Sammy are on some beautiful overstuffed chairs as well. They are really, really nice. And you can talk to Kim or anybody out here about some of those as well. When you get your flooring, of course, you need to accessorize that. You can do just that. I can also tell you they are dog friendly, because Griffey has proven that to us right now. He is all melted in to the sofa over there. Timmy's over, he's just melted onto the floor over there in the corner. But anyway, we're at Staff Carpet. Thank you for again joining us. We do have some odds and ends to get to, though, as the staff was kind of around and about here today. They're getting busy getting ready for Friends and Family, and we're going to get into some of the odds and ends out of our news file. Believe it or not, even though it is a very, it's a slow time of things, but we are going to get into some of the odds and ends that have crossed our desk, and we do have a couple of things that are coming up, and we'll get to those when we finish things up on your Tuesday morning AM Springfield here at Staff Carpet. Stay with us.
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7: 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With the defensive back all over him! 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Roberson made the catch on 4th-and-2! Incredible!
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9: Staff Garb at AM Springfield, just a couple of minutes left on our morning. It's been a fun one at that, thanks to University of Illinois Springfield, our good friend Matt Brock, the head men's basketball coach, Enrique Leal, the women's and men's tennis coach for the Prairie Stars. Yeah, it's that time. Yeah, volleyball season underway. Soccer, which is also very big. Kiwanis Stadium firing up on the campus on the south side of Springfield, as well as the Recreation and Athletic Center track with some volleyball as well, and all sorts of stuff going on out at the Prairie Star World. And we have pretty good presence there, and yes, we do keep track of that as well on channel1450.com as our gang, Derek Paris and Leanna Churchill, Michael Hardwick, and a bunch of others that help us out on Friday nights and throughout the weekend. And DP, of course, went up to Illinois Wesleyan University on Saturday at Tucci Stadium for that incredible football game, Sacred Heart Griffins' opening win of the season against Lincoln Way Central at Tucci Stadium, and that fantastic grab on Cam Brinkman pass to Demetrius Roberson that has gone viral, millions literally of views on videos, and some time, a minute or so with Pat McAfee during his show on ESPN television yesterday as well. So, and using the Channel 1450 video and some commentary with Pat and his bunch, actually very complimentary of our Woodward community media folks and the video as well as even the play-by-play call. I couldn't hear much of it, but the call is on the video that has gone viral. So you can find that almost anywhere. You can certainly find it at Channel 1450. .com. 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But got a premium radio call version there. Easy peasy. What is it, 20, 25? Or is it just 20 bucks still? Anyway, go check it out. 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You get the scores. They are Sports Central at Channel 1450. We will be busy again this weekend. You already heard what we'll be up to on WMAY with the Rockets and the Titans. And on Sports Radio 92.3 and 1450, we'll have the Senators again of Springville High. This time they're going to Collinsville, and SHG once again has another Saturday game. It's a Saturday evening game in Joliet against Joliet Joliet Catholic Academy at Joliet Memorial Stadium, and our Cyclone crew will have that on Sister Station 92.3 and 1450, and all sorts of stuff and previews and hype video, as well as a lot of other coverage. I already have some volleyball coverage from last night and some openers, and much more with cross-country and soccer, as well as volleyball and football, all at channel1450.com. They are already rocking and rolling. One thing that I wanted to get to, Animal Protective League of Springfield is having the Rescue Effect campaign. They're asking local community to adopt and or foster animals in need. It's the ASPCA's Rescue Effect campaign, and it's to raise awareness about the importance of pet adoption and fostering and placing more animals into some homes. It's a three-month-long campaign, and APL will be doing what they call waived adoptions on August 22nd and 23rd, August 29th and 30th, and then a couple of different weekends in September. And you can all find out more information at apl-shelter.org, and they also are on Facebook, apl-shelter.org, and Animal Protective League. Obviously, they've had a year, haven't they? But they're still working and doing their work for the community and finding homes for animals in need. Landmark Ford Prairie Crossing Drive tomorrow for your AM Springfield. Thanks to all the gang here at Staff Carpet. Always a pleasure to be here. 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
2: ABC News, I'm Wayne Cabot. This morning, with some of President Trump's 50% tariffs already in effect and more threatened, Canada expected to roll out its response. ABC's Rachel Scott.
10: From the U.S. side, the president claims that Canada wants the benefits of being a state without actually being one. From Canada's side, they say that the Trump administration and President Trump specifically cannot be trusted. They're accusing the president of essentially pulling out the rug from underneath their feet in the final hours of these negotiations, throwing curveballs their way, and essentially trying to force them into a deal that they did not want to agree to.
2: Another curveball, the president declaring he's considering renaming Lake Ontario Lake America. Wildfire now west of Dallas, racing through nearly 80 square miles. It's been about 2 weeks with no power for thousands in northwestern Indiana. Officials say today they'll have the power fully back. Two final witnesses expected today in the trial of the Massachusetts mom who killed her children. This is ABC News. Word this morning, two people have died in Pennsylvania from measles. The first deaths there in that state, 35 years from measles, and the first in the country this year. At least two NFL players have decided to leave the pros and play in college again. ABC's Hannah Batal reports.
11: Rookie tight end DaQuan Wright was recently waived by the Cleveland Browns. Now, his agents say he has a deal to play for LSU this season. Former New Orleans Saints defensive lineman Xavier Harris is also headed back to college. Also, to LSU. It comes after the NCAA recently changed its rules to allow athletes 5 years to play. The rule change wasn't supposed to take effect until next season, but that sparked a legal battle. Wright and Harris were among those who sued to become eligible under the rule change.
2: Judy Oyama has the new Guinness record for world's oldest female competitive skateboarder. She tells ABC she's been doing it since her brother brought home a board from workshop class. She's 66 and still going. Wayne Cabot, ABC News.
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13: The Des Quoines State Fair begins its 10-day run this Friday now that the Illinois State Fair in Springfield has concluded. The Des Quoines State Fair features six grandstand concerts, beginning with Wiz Khalifa this Saturday and Cameron Marlowe and Ashley Cook on Sunday. Harness racing is on the track Monday, Tuesday, and Wednesday, followed by auto racing on Saturday and Sunday. Parking is free this Friday. Parking is $15 at gate one, $10 at all other gates. Fair admission is free. 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Gasoline prices in the Springfield area are a few cents lower than the weekend, but a dollar more than a year ago, according to AAA. The average in Springfield, $4.24, up 5 cents from a month ago. Average price of a gallon of diesel, $5.48 in Springfield. That's 15 cents higher than a week ago, 52 cents higher than a month ago, and $1.75 higher than 1 year ago. More at WMAY.com.
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16: Here's your updated News Channel 20 Storm Team forecast. Becoming mainly sunny with fog and spots early
17: today, with daytime highs approaching 84. Southeasterly winds 5 to 10 miles per hour. Lows dip down to about 66. Tonight, partly cloudy skies.
16: I'm meteorologist Jennifer Wojcicki on 97.7 and 970 WMAY, Springfield's News and Talk.
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19: 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It's Brian Kilmeade.
20: Everyone, so glad you're there. It's the Brian Kilmeade Show coming to you from Midtown Manhattan, heard around the country, around the world. Lieutenant Colonel Scott Mann's going to be with us, too. Conducting coordinated Task Force Pineapple, author of Nobody's Coming to Save You, a Green Beret's Guide to Success, a Successful Life. We're also looking at the five-year anniversary of the Afghanistan withdrawal, which is one of the biggest disasters in American history, and the Abbey Gate bombing on top of that. Also mentioning he's also got a one-man play. We'll do a simulcast with Stuart Varney, and Doug Collins is here, the 12th Secretary of Veterans Affairs. But first, let's get to the big three.
21: Number three.
22: Let me be clear. Any entity that facilitates money laundering on behalf of Iran will be removed from the U.S. dollar system.
20: All right.
22: The clock just started ticking.
20: Operation Economic Outcast, fully operational as Scott Bessent squeezes Iran and its evil allies. With this, brings the will this bring the radicals to their knees or to the table?
21: Number two.
23: I think the last thing we need right now is a trade war with Canada. The tough line President Trump draws, it usually is accompanied with short-term action and hot rhetoric. We're getting the same from the Canadians.
20: We'll see where that goes. We're going to bring you the details on this new trade war with our neighbors to the north. It's not good timing for the midterms, especially when it comes to Michigan and Maine.
21: Number one.
24: I reject Hassan Piker's ideology, whether it was a seeming to celebrate or at least excuse 9/11, the Democratic Party does not stand for what Hassan Piker stands for.
20: Democratic Congressman Jake Auchincloss of Massachusetts, Midterm Madness, radical Dems running from anti-Semitic, racially charged comments from their extremist candidates. Big tent policy is turning into big time problems. And Doug Collins, in your former life, not only were you in the military, but in your former life, you're also in politics.
0: Just a little bit.
20: And it seems like some of the stuff that's coming out of the Democrats, why they accept a big tent for some of the with these radicals there that want to abolish the borders, abolish the Secretary of War, you know, the whole department, abolish prisons. And even some of them to say, well, that's not all me. The one in Florida, pretty much, yeah.
0: Well, it's amazing to me. Used to is when you run as Republican, you could we always had to make the implication. And I will say this, you know, 15, 16 years ago, Democrats want to take your guns. Democrats want to have socialized medicine. Democrats want to, you know, tax the rich. It was, you know, sort of implication because the Democrats are sort of hide their motives as they go. They don't hide them anymore. And to me, this, you know, this idea is what, you know, Akka just said, the congressman just said. It is the first standing up to say, no, this is not a big tent. You're actually inviting socialists, you know, to come into the country and to our party and change in historically who we are.
20: Right. And go ahead, I guess.
0: Yeah,
20: they feel as though numbers are numbers.
0: Yeah.
20: But Medicare for all, you know, Matt, you know, yeah, you're dealing with health care now in the VA. Yeah. It's impossible.
0: Yeah, the math's wrong. And for him to get on this, you know, that interview last night and to say, well, I don't know how much it's going to cost. Look, that's a cop out. But here's how they're getting elected. And this is, you know, the thing you talked about Michigan. Michigan voters need to see what has been said before he got on the campaign trail. They need to see where these candidates were. And this candidate is for all those things. Now he's saying, well, you know, I think voters want to do this more than this. He tries to play the off number, like, you know, ask about guns. I think more people worry about cost of living than they are about gun control. No.
20: You didn't answer the question.
0: You didn't answer the question. You're going to be a United States senator who votes on everything from, in some seemingly trash pickup to fundamental go to war. I said, you have to have answers for this or to know. What's really interesting to me, have you noticed this? In South Carolina, Senator Graham's Darling, she answered a question that most, you know, everybody sort of jumped on her about on foreign policy. Media jumped on it. Everybody jumped on it. I don't see the left-wing media and everybody else going after him for dodging every question he was asked last night. He came on to show himself as this his middle-of-the-road kind of guy. Y'all have all made these stories up about me. This is crazy. And it's just not. You got to answer questions.
20: I know. I'll say, too, the thing is with politics, a lot of it is uncomfortable situations. How do you get out of it?
0: Yep.
20: But one way is to be asked a question and just answer a totally different question. And then when you said something in the past, you can't say, well, no one cares about that. Well, people do care about Sharia law. I'm pretty sure most people are against it.
0: Yeah. When he also gets on the stage, and he didn't break himself from Piker, you know, he didn't, Hassan. And what made it, you get on stage, there's

0: right now. You've been there for about 2 years. What do you think your greatest accomplishment is?
1: I think right now is a culture change in the sense of taking the veterans, putting them first, and having our staff understand they have the freedom to do exactly that. That was one thing, and you and I have talked about this a lot over the last year and a half, and just saying, what was the changes being made? Well, it only came after our employees who had been told basically for so long to stay inside this little box, everybody thing you do is wrong, this kind of thing. So they got to where they were only, quote, following the book, even if the book was not veteran-friendly in many ways. So now they're free up by our executive directors. We've reorganized our hospital system, and we're in the final stages of that, which is making it easier for our directors to get answers, our veterans to get care. We've opened up 3 million new appointment times. I mean, we've done stuff that is pretty amazing. But it took those employees saying, you know, hey, I've got a secretary now that's got my back. There's somebody that said, we go out and we help somebody, they're not going to turn on us.
0: So right now, when you talk about a wait, what time of wait times are you looking at?
1: We're back within, you know, our normal, you know, wait time. Some areas, it's just like every other healthcare system. I think that's one thing we have to take. We're the only hospital system that actually measures wait times. Mm-hmm. Nobody else does. None of the hospitals around here what measure. They wouldn't even know what you're talking about if you ask them. For us, it was because of the disasters of Phoenix and Augusta and everything on the wait list stuff. So we said, if you don't get in 20-something days or you live so far away, you can go to community care. Well, I've taken the whole different tact. We've actually opened up more community care opportunities, which is the law under the Mission Act, than anybody has since the Mission Act came in. President Trump said, let's get these folks where they need help. And we're saying, we're doing our hospitals or we're doing the community.
0: Have you felt the impact of the Iraq conflict?
1: Not really in this point. I mean, we will. Again, mostly active duty folks. I mean, I think probably for some who, you know, have, you know, buddies still out there or they, you know, there's some, you know, discussions about that. It brings back thought. I've seen several times. But for us, we're, you know, keeping on what we got.
0: PTSD still in a major issue?
1: Oh, very much so. It is. And it's coming off everything. We still have that. I mean, going back as far as Vietnam and others. So we're still, but we're also making new treatments, new opportunities, new telehealth options. I've been, the last, about 3 weeks, I've been on the road constantly from Alaska to middle of the country to back to here and back and forth. And, you know, what we're seeing is we're opening opportunities in rural areas, urban areas for people to get care and to not feel like they're alone. And also, just since the first year, we've added over 250,000 new people to the system. So we're actually growing the system of people who didn't want to come in or didn't know they had, you know, the ability to come into the VA system. That's going to help us long term, because if we can get them earlier when they're in crisis or if they're in earlier and they're not taking care of themselves, it cuts the cost and enhances their life history.
0: What about psychedelics? Because we watched that press conference with Joe Rogan on a Saturday, and I thought, what's that going to do for veterans?
1: Yeah, it's going to help out. I think one of the things, if for anything, it just gives the veteran another choice. This is big in the veteran community, especially the Ibogaine issue, which right now is still not legal in the U.S., so veterans are having to go across to Mexico and everywhere to get it. Ibogaine is a treatment that is frankly psychedelic, but it's a nasty treatment. I must be honest. Even the ones who've had it, and I know that if they've had the treatment and they said they work for them, you're sick. It's one that just sort of, but
0: physically
1: it rings,
0: sick.
1: Yeah, it rings out the body, but it actually, what they say is, it's actually helped. Unlike MDMA, psilocybin, some of these others, which is more of a traditional psychedelic experience, but we're not able to do it here. So we're working through FDA right now to get at least some kind of trial. VA is working closely. We have signed a memorandum of understanding with Bobby Kennedy and the rest of them to get this done, because we needed to make sure that the protocols were in place so that we could make sure this is working for how we needed to
0: work. So what do you have to do to get the FDA to ever green light this?
1: There are right now. In fact, the EO said you will. You're going to find a way to get this done on a fast track to get some treatment, some trials going. So we're working with them. It's going to take probably through the end of the year, first of the year, but hopefully, you know, by next year, we'll at least have a path forward.
0: What's the suicide right now?
1: It's, I think, depending on the number, it's still, you know, in the 17 to 30 range. Depending on, again, some of it's lower, some of it's higher, depends on the thing. But I think what we're seeing now is more people getting help, more people coming forward getting help. Mm. We're opening up more mental health opportunities, counseling opportunities. There's still a big thing, just as it is in regular society, that people don't want to admit that there's an issue. How many times have you and I or friends that we know just carried something, and then finally when you talk to somebody, you know, either what you've had built over your hand didn't exist or it was just that worry that wasn't there. So, but for folks coming out of war zones and who have experienced bad stuff, I mean, you carry that stuff long enough, you know, your body will only take it, you know, to a certain extent.
0: So what is your thoughts 5 years since Abbey Gate?
1: Is this one of the saddest part of history? To me, and you go in, the big difference right now in President Trump and the Trump and Vance administration when dealing with what we're doing in engagements –

0: is there at least a focus, a purpose? Here's what we're doing. Here's why we're doing it. Here's who we're doing it to.
1: Yeah.
0: You didn't have that. And for those of us who served in Iraq, Afghanistan, when you saw what happened under Obama, how we left Iraq and it just was up and gone, we got to Afghanistan where we moved from our biggest base, just gave it to them, moved to downtown and in an area that we knew was full of insurgents. It's really sad.
1: And they're blaming it on Trump. They said, Trump was pulling out.
0: No. Here's
1: a flashback to President Biden talking about how successful the Afghanistan exit was. Cut 42.
2: The extraordinary success of this mission was due to the incredible skill, bravery, and selfless courage of the United States military and our diplomats and intelligence professionals.
3: So for all this talk of chaos, I just didn't see it. Not from my perch.
4: It was a logistical success, but a strategic failure.
5: Was it perfect? Of course not.
6: I recommended that we maintain 2,500 troops in Afghanistan.
1: Yeah, those guys kind of outed him eventually, but it was Joe Biden's sole decision.
0: Yeah, well, it was a political decision, and if you may remember, this was 20 years ago. This was the 20th anniversary of 9/11. He announced it in the end of the spring. I mean, it's like telling somebody you're going to go, steal something from their house, but I'm going to do it in 3 months. Don't be there. Well, you sort of get, and look, everybody, he goes back and tries to do President Trump on this. I was there when, in Congress, and we were listening to what President Trump, how his withdrawal was going to go. And there were going to be troops left. We're going to get all of our main troops out, but we're going to leave some there. And it was always going to be contingent upon there being security in the country. And Biden just threw that out the window.
1: Certain
0: goals met.
1: And Trump's ego. You think he would have allowed the Taliban to take back Kabul? Have you met him?
0: No.
1: You remember he said, here's a picture of your family if you make a move?
0: Exactly.
1: And Doug Collins, I just do want to ask you a little bit about Georgia. You have John Ossoff. People look at as a presidential candidate as if they're going to run right through Mike Collins. I don't really know Michael Collins. Yeah. Can you tell me about this matchup?
0: Yeah, I mean, Mike's a good guy. He's working class Georgian. He knows the folks down there.
1: He became rich. Right?
0: He had a trucking company. His daddy was a congressman before. He ran later. But I think he relates well to people. The big thing right now is Ossoff has what Democrats always do. He's little substance. He's frankly, I've watched him run now down there several times. He stayed under the radar. Nobody really knows he tried to hide his liberal positions. And the Democrats are peeling it with money down there. It's going to be a close race.
1: It's going to be close?
0: I think it'll be close. But Mike is our voters have to show up. I think that's the big key. President Trump talked about this in South Carolina a week ago, act like he's on the ballot. And because we've seen this before when he's not on the ballot, but also I'll be very clear. We've seen this beginning to be a process in presidential years and off presidential years on both parties, as we go forward. But I think Georgia's going to be close. Georgia is a, lean right state, that in certain conditions, if our voters don't show up, then it leads over because our five metros are beginning to grow.
1: Wow. It's still growing.
0: Oh, very much so.
1: So what do you think Governor Kemp, why didn't Governor Kemp not run?
0: Brian, I've known Brian for 25 years. I think he's tired. I think he's ready to. He's had a. Think about it. His 8 years have encompassed the 2020 election, COVID. The aftermath and everything else. And so I think he'll do something. There's a lot of talk about him doing other things. Maybe not.
1: Are you staying with the administration?
0: I'm staying right now. I got a job. I love what I'm doing.
1: You love what you're doing.
0: I do. We're able to make changes, Brian. I think that's the biggest issue that we've seen. At times,
1: because you cut back.
0: Oh yeah,
1: and you got criticism for it.
0: Well, we refocused, and what we're saying is, do we have enough to do the job that we have? And we let roughly 30,000 people take early retirement, and we've seen successes since then. Because what we did is the group that we allowed to take early retirement were not our clinical care, were not the people who were actually doing the actual jobs the VA is supposed to be doing. Mm-hmm. The Biden administration just went wild hiring people. Didn't really care where they went, their administration positions, clerical positions, everything else. But, so when we looked at it, said, do we need this amount of people? And can we take that money and refocus it on clinical care, claims work, disability claims, those kind of things? And so far we've seen, really good results.
1: What do you need?
0: I think the biggest thing is just like every other hospital system in the country. I need doctors. I need nurses. I need LPNs. This is a clinical shortage. For folks listening to your radio show, if they've got kids right now, encourage them to go. If they want a job, go into the medical profession, go into the doctor, nurses, LPN, CNAs even. I mean, if you know, those are kind of jobs that we need. But it's not just me. It's overall
1: healthcare
0: as well. But for me, you know, one of the things we're working with Congress on, and I'm looking forward to hopefully they're going to get this right, is I'm at a disadvantage on doctors because I can't pay them as much as private and public do. And that is a real problem for me when I hire, because I have a cap on my amount. And so I have some certain doctors like anesthesiologists and some others. The gap is several $100,000.
1: Yeah, you and football and the NBA want that salary cap raised. Absolutely.
0: Can we help this a little bit? I'm not going to bring pro back to college, though.
1: You don't do that yet. You got to keep them pro. Doug Collins, thanks so much. The 12th Secretary of Veterans Affairs. Thanks, Doug.
0: Ron, it's good to be with you.
1: Back in the
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17: 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Touchdown, Roberson! With the defensive back all over him. What a play! Roberson made the catch on 4th and 2. 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
18: People don't f*** with Israel any longer. And if Jews in America keep putting this idea out there that they are singularly invested in Israel, eventually someone's going to come around and take action, not against the state of Israel, mind you, but against American Jews.
1: Really? So if Jewish, is this idiot Hassan Piker's premise that if you back Israel, you're going to get shot if you're Jewish? Are you crazy? Is this guy crazier, getting crazier every day? So this is the guy that wrote on and says, what's wrong? I want a big tent. This is the guy that the Democrats outside Jake Oshenkoss and a few others like former Governor Cuomo, you know, find that you could tolerate this guy. It's no problem. This guy, Hassan Piker, is the one that that Abdul El-Sayed decides to campaign with in the final days of his campaign to get the Democratic nomination from Haley Stevens. And he says crazier things every single day, including singing a mocking song about Charlie Kirk's death over the weekend and then giggling through it. Who, by the way, he had a chance to meet and debate. So not only should not be doing that, a guy that just got assassinated around your age a year ago by some psycho, and you're mocking him. And this is the guy, this is the thought leader on the left. I mean, how much longer would you ever tolerate that? If that was your company, your party? I know you wouldn't. We come back. Lieutenant Colonel Scott Mann will be with us. You listen to the Brian Kilmeade Show. Then we'll do a simulcast. Stuart Warner. 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
19: From the WMAY newsroom, I'm Greg Hall. Live gasoline prices in the Springfield area are a few cents lower than the weekend, but a dollar more than a year ago, according to AAA. The current average price of a gallon of regular gasoline in Springfield is $4.24. It's up about a penny from a week ago, 5 cents from a month ago. A gallon of diesel costs an average of $5.48 in Springfield. That's $1.75 higher than 1 year ago, 15 cents higher than a week ago, and more than a half dollar higher than a month ago. A DeLand woman has been identified as the victim of a two-vehicle crash late Thursday east of Clinton. DeWitt County Coroner Randy Rice said 68-year-old Ruth Kauser was pronounced dead at the scene after 10 p.m. Thursday on Route 10. An autopsy indicated she died from injuries received in the crash, and investigation continues. A group supporting a local state park is raising funds to replace trees damaged by this summer's storms. Friends of Lincoln Trail Homestead State Park and Memorial say storms knocked down 40 trees at the park west of Decatur and damaged many more, and the organization hopes to raise $5,000 to purchase 50 young trees. More information is at the Friends of Lincoln Trail Homestead State Park and Memorial Facebook page. And the DeQuoin State Fair begins its 10-day run this Friday. Fair admission is free. Parking is $15 a gate, $10 at all other gates. Parking is free this Friday. 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
26: Here's your updated News Channel 20 Storm Team forecast. Highs level off around 84. Today, under mainly clear skies, southeasterly winds 5 to 10 miles per hour. Partly cloudy tonight, 66. Highs around 90 tomorrow, chance of thunderstorms. I'm meteorologist Jennifer Wojcicki on 97.7 and 970 WMAY, Springfield's news and talk. 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

0: you're interested in it, Brian's talking about it. 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
1: Lieutenant Colonel Scott Mann joins us now, conducting a coordinated task force Pineapple, author of Nobody's Coming to Save You, a Green Berets Guide. And it's a 5-year mark since the Afghanistan withdrawal that resulted in many things, including our reputation, but also the bombing at Abbey Gate. Colonel, welcome back. And of course, you also have your one-man show.
2: Yeah. Thanks for having me, Brian.
1: Which is, what is the latest on that? This is your second show.
2: This is a second show. The first one was Last Out, Elegy of a Green Beret, which was also about Afghanistan. But this one is adapted from Operation Pineapple Express, the book. I do 24 characters in 90 minutes, and it's called 11 Days, the story of Operation Pineapple Express, and it's touring the country. We're in New Jersey tomorrow night, the anniversary, the 5-year anniversary of Abbey Gate in Carteret, New Jersey, honoring the 13 who fell. And Gary Sinise is going to be there to help us honor and remember, and it should be a very powerful show.
1: So how do you get tickets?
2: If you go to tfpineapple.org, tfpineapple.org, you can get tickets there.
1: What are your reflections of the disaster, which was at the Afghanistan pullout?
2: Oh, man, I mean, I don't know what you're hearing, but, you know, because we travel with the play, Brian, and I do so much work with veterans in the talkbacks afterwards. I've traveled all over the country, more than 40 cities, and I'm listening to what they're going through. And these are amazing humans that volunteered multiple times, Gold Star mothers, Gold Star spouses. And they're honestly wondering, you know, 5 years later, did what we do matter? Did it matter? Did we make a difference? Because the page was turned so quickly. And I think that's the biggest thing right now is that we're doing with this play is to remind them it absolutely did matter. It did make a difference. You kept us safe for 20 years, and we're never going to forget it.
1: And also, Al-Qaeda has been wiped out. You're talking about generations of their leadership, and ISIS been beaten down.
2: Yeah.
1: And we got a looking glass view of what it was like in that terror-torn region, and you gave them 20 years to get a sense of Western culture, a chance at education, women's rights.
2: 100%.
1: You cannot prop up another nation infinitely, but the way we left just made everything worse.
2: It was just the way we left, and I think that I do believe you're right. I think that the chapter has not been written on Afghanistan. I think there's still a world where they rise back up on their own, and I hope they do. The other thing I think, though, is also just the moral injury that was inflicted on a lot of our veterans with their value code, just the betrayal, you know, just leaving your allies like that in a lurch. That's something we were raised not to do, and the way that our government did that, it really put these veterans in a place where they've been on the phone with these people for 5 years. Some have cashed in their pensions, their retirements, their mental health is in the toilet. And so I think that's the other thing we're trying to do with this play is to just help Americans remember that there's a whole generation of warfighters that are still feeling this, much like our Vietnam veterans did, and we don't need to just turn the page on it.
1: Here's hit General Frank McKenzie, who has owned up to mistakes, and I've enjoyed his insight. I've never met him, but I enjoyed his insight and other things. But when, in my view, when he was told by Joe Biden that you're going to have to leave a certain amount of troops, he just said, no, we got to totally leave. He should have stood up and just said, it's impossible. This is going to be a disaster. Here he is explaining the pullout. Cut 41.
3: We believe that Kabul would fall if we pulled out our troops. It was just a question of when Kabul would fall. And we have been saying that really since the fall of the year before. That had been a consistent position of Central Command, our subordinates in Afghanistan, that if we leave, they're going to collapse.
1: And they did.
2: Yeah.
1: Millie knew it too.
2: Yeah. And there were a lot of us who just asked, you know, why didn't you put your stars on the table? You know, and it's 5 years later, and I look, these general officers are feeling a lot of the pain just like other people do as well, and I don't want to take anything away from that. I do think, though, it's time for the leaders of the military, veterans and active duty, to come together and really do some work on crystallizing the lessons learned from this. What went wrong? What went right? What do we need to do differently next time? Because we're getting a habit, Brian, of bailing on our allies. And that's what I worry about a lot, having a kid in the military. I don't want to see my children have to go and try to build rapport in a place because we've eroded our reputation for sticking with our friends.
1: And by the way, Ukraine too.
2: 100%.
1: I'm 100% with Ukraine. They deserve to be supported. They fight like warriors, like Spartans.
2: That's right. And you will never find in modern history an insurgency that stands on its own without outside support, including the United States, right? When we revolted against Great Britain, we had outside support.
1: And so it's called France.
2: That's right. And for us to just sit by and watch Afghanistan and Ukraine flounder like that, to me, It's not just bad policy. It's immoral. And so one of the things that we're trying to do with our storytelling, with our plays, is to help Americans understand that when you make a commitment, when you make a promise, you break it, you buy it, you got to honor it. You don't just throw young men and women into the fray, have them make these commitments, and then just turn the page when it becomes politically inconvenient. That's not who we are as Americans, and we're better than that, whether it's Republicans, Democrats. And so that's what this play is about. It's me testifying for 90 minutes as 24 characters in a House Foreign Affairs Committee testimony that was just political theater. This time we're testifying for real.
1: So how much of an aide has been Gary Sinise, since he understands the military as much as anyone can as a civilian, and he's a fantastic actor?
2: You know, he
1: is. And by the way, he started his own theater company.
2: He is amazing. Everything you see on him on TV is that he's exactly that way. You know, he sponsored Last Out in 2023 for us to tour around the country. He has come to the show. He has been there for us at every turn. He is our generation's Bob Hope and then some. And when I called him and I said, hey, Gary, on August 26th, we're going to honor the 13 fallen. We're going to honor all those who served and even the veterans who stood up. He said, I'll be there. He didn't even blink an eye. And even after losing his son, Mac, to cancer and trying to get his music out into the world, Gary's kind of hitting the pause button to come be with us for one night and put his arm around all these veterans and tell them that they matter.
1: So let me ask him, and you might not know, but I know you know a lot of people involved with the Pentagon today. Do they understand that a lot of those officers were asked to do a job and they're not political? It seems like anyone that helped with Afghanistan had been fired.
2: Yeah.
1: And it's not politics. If they told Lieutenant Scott Mann to help out Barack Obama's administration, you're wearing uniform.
2: Yep.
1: That's it. It doesn't mean that you voted for him.
2: Yeah, no, I appreciate the intellectual honesty on it. I got to believe they know that. You know, I've got friends in that building. But what I will tell you is that I kind of scratch my head when I look at that, because
1: so many people got fired.
2: Yeah, a lot of people have, you know, and my thing is, every single officer and leader has to make up their own mind in those moments of moral choice. You know what I mean? Like, you have to decide if you're going to put your rank on the table or not. But I will certainly tell you that the men and women that were implementing on the ground, executing, they had no choice. They did the best they could with what they had. What does bother me, Brian, is that all these years later, 5 years later, we still have not had an effective after actions review on what happened, what went wrong. How can we keep this from happening again? Because the best way out of a moral injury to moral recovery is to go over what went wrong and put assurances in place that it won't happen again.
1: Lieutenant Colonel Scott Mann, our guest. Scott, I know people that did the report that Joe Biden wouldn't hear. First, they said he won't sit through a half-hour demonstration. They go, what about he'll hear an oral report? So he did it. Then they said, well, he'll do 10 minutes. Then they said the 10 minutes is canceled. But the reports have been written.
2: Oh, and they're exhaustive in detail. I know exactly who you're talking about. He's been a huge asset to Pineapple Express as well, post report. And he told me the same thing, that he couldn't even get an audience, you know, with President Biden's chief of staff. And that's my point. I think on both sides of the aisle, our senior leaders are so far removed from what went down there. And more importantly, what our men and women are feeling right now. That's what I worry about. And if they're feeling that, and this is two generations, Vietnam and Afghanistan, we can't continue this. A volunteer army is not an entitlement. It's a social contract that has to be preserved.
1: Well, also, look, I don't hate generals. I mean, I look at Chris Donahue. Had a chance to get to know him over the last 5 years. Everybody who talks to him, it's like your reputation. He's got this unbelievable reputation. He gets fired because he's the last man out of Afghanistan, as if it was his idea to leave.
2: Yep. And, you know, Chris Donahue, Scott Miller, Ed Reeder, a lot of these humans who carry amazing loads on their backs, they did everything they could for years. They gave more than most of us will ever be able to fathom. And honestly, in the beginning, I was hard on him too. When I wrote the book, I asked questions that were hard questions, but I felt like I was asking questions that the men and women wanted to know. But at the end of the day, no, I'm the same way. I think it's about time we come together and find ways to address what went wrong.
1: Yeah.
2: Crystallize the lessons learned, and let's tell the story so the next generation of warfighters doesn't inherit this.
1: So why is recruiting up?
2: Well, look, I think a lot of what's going on, well, first of all, Americans have short memories. I mean, all you have to do is look at the institutional multi-decade abandonment of our country. We forget it. We turn the page like it never even happened, Brian. And you see it over and over again. And Americans are always kind of focused on what's going on in the here and now. I do think the Pentagon has done a good job of basically changing the focus of the military.
1: Making it cool to be in the military again. I like the commercials.
2: Cool to be in the military again. However, I think that we've turned the page on a chapter of a 20-year war.
1: Without reading the chapter.
2: That we didn't read the book.
1: Read it again.
2: We just turned it. We said, you know what? Those kinds of wars are not for us anymore. We're going to focus on China and Russia. Well, we know from experience that when you do that, that kind of stuff follows you home. And if we don't learn these lessons, my fear is Al-Qaeda, ISIS-K, they reconstitute, and we have an October 7 on our own shores, not another 9/11, if we don't learn these lessons and learn how to be better partners with our
1: allies. Coming up on 25 years since that day, 11 days, the story of Operation Pineapple, a nationwide tour right now, and one more time for tickets?
2: Yep, Carteret, New Jersey, August 26th, tfpineapple.org, tfpineapple.org.
1: All right, Scott, great to see you again.
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19: And I believe it's going to be Ashley Webster, but I'll be doing a simulcast with Stuart Varney as soon as they come back from commercial. And then what I'm going to try to do is squeeze in some calls on the other end. And Jessica from San Antonio will be the first, 1-866-408-7669. So we'll be able to do that. You know, it's just interesting. One of the things that we're not going to be discussing, but I want to bring up, you know, I love the fact that Hakeem Jeffries met with Jared Kushner. I wonder about morale on the right if you think that Jared Kushner is meeting with as if he's going to be speaker already when it's very much in play. But the fact is, I think that both sides got to be working with each other. I've been saying this for a while. They got to get to a point where you have an election and you win, but the other side doesn't lose. But now it seems like that's not possible.
2: Just after 10:51 Eastern, that means it's Brian Kilmeade time. Brian, great to have you here. Last night, let's get right to it, far-left Michigan Senate nominee Abdul El-Sayed joined Fox News. He was grilled on his stance on the Second Amendment. Listen to this. I'll get your comment.
10: You want to replace the right to bear arms with the right to health care. You don't want to replace the Second Amendment, do you?
20: Well, look, man, I think more people are more worried about whether or not they can see a doctor.
10: I mean, you're dodging the question. Do you want to replace the Second Amendment?
20: More people are more concerned about seeing a doctor.
10: 75% of the country likes the health care coverage they have. I don't want to screw that up.
20: No, 75% of the country wants guaranteed health care through Medicare for All. So maybe you have your facts. I guess I know you've got alternative facts over here.
2: You know, Brian, he never did answer the question, do you want to do away with the Second Amendment? I mean, surely, does this turn away Michigan voters? What say you?
19: Of course it does. But the thing is, Ashley, if you have these beliefs, whatever they are, just be willing to back it up. Don't change the subject.
2: Yeah.
19: So let's say you're pro-Second Amendment. You want everyone to have a gun. When someone asks you about it, don't say, can you believe this weather? What are you afraid of? Just answer the question, because you've said that in the past. Well, you know, no one cares about that. No, you said it and people care about it. You might want to run on four things, but if you get this job for 6 years, this is not going to be just four things on your plate. People want to know during the interview process, which the campaign is, how are you going to react in different situations? For example, you think $1.5 trillion is too much for defense. Okay, now I know you might be shutting down the government because of that. But do you know that that's 5% of the GDP? And you're pro-NATO, yes, right? Well, NATO says you have to spend 5% of your GDP. Well, that's more than Reagan. Well, the GDP is a lot bigger now. Oh, you don't like the tax cuts? Well, do the math. Revenue grew 7%, maybe not as fast as the deficit. You want Medicare for All? How much is it going to cost? This guy's a Rhodes Scholar. So you're not pulling him off the, you know, you're not pulling him out of grammar school. This guy's a Rhodes Scholar. So if I'm going to say Medicare for All, I'm just going to know how much it's going to cost. Instead, when asked, he changes the subject. And we all know this. We're not the wool is not over anybody's eyes. You're saying, wow, he does not know what Medicare for All means, money-wise.
2: Yeah, absolutely. Doesn't want to get into it. But I got to get to this one, Brian, very near and dear to your heart. Senator Bernie Sanders says he's fed up with the cost of youth sports in the U.S. He says corporate greed is to blame for all of this. And I know, Brian, you played soccer, so did your kids. I mean, do you feel like costs are getting out of control? What a bizarre thing to focus on.
19: You know, it's interesting, Ashley. It is an issue, and I know it because, so I played soccer my whole life. I took six coaching courses in order to learn how to teach it. Just because you can read, I don't know, I can't really teach reading. I need to go to school to learn how to teach. So still, when I was coaching, I watched the transfer. Parents want the trainers now. So even though I played, they'll take a former NFL player and say, no, I want somebody else coaching my kid because they don't want, you know, you're coaching your kid or whatever it is. It's nothing to do with corporations at all. It's just one of those things where you want your trainer, you want your team, you want to travel. And next thing you know, a middle class person or a working class person go paycheck to paycheck says, my kid can't play baseball, soccer, lacrosse and football. I can't afford it. So we're at that point. The problem he has is forget about corporate. It's not corporate. It is capitalism. And what you do is you come up with a model that doesn't cost as much, and people will run to that model. Or you go out and get corporate sponsorships. Dick's Sporting Goods is sponsoring your lacrosse club. Boom, there you go. That's going to be affordable. You come up with a model that works. I am concerned about youth sports, but school sports is free.
2: Yeah.
19: And there are ways to go around it.
2: Very good.
19: So.
2: Well, very good, Brian. Sounds like you got a career ahead in that championing that cause. Brian, we're out of time, but great stuff as always.
19: Go get him, Ashley. So thanks so much. Appreciate it. We were talking about that today on Fox and Friends. It's a hot issue for the American public. I will say right now, growing up, I played soccer, and if there was the cost there is today, you know, $4,000 a season, I would not have been able to play. So your answer is you just play for school or you just end up doing other things. There's ways around it, but there really shouldn't be ways around it. But here's the other thing. How many people are happy when parents coach? There were people complaining a lot about parents. Go, oh, my parent who coaches their kid thinks their kid is fantastic or is really hard on their kid or plays their neighbor more than the other neighbor, or because parents don't get along, the kid doesn't get picked. So a lot of that stuff figures into this too. So I had Rob Gronkowski on, and he said to me, there were plenty of things to play. He played 3-4 sports up until his senior year in high school. It wasn't even football. It wasn't clear it was going to be football. And he says, there's always things you can do for free. Well, what happens is when you have Rob Gronkowski on your team, one of the best athletes in the country, if their deaf mother or father couldn't afford it, miraculously, that kid gets scholarshiped because that kid produces wins. The other thing you're going to think I'm crazy at, not enough about standings and victories. Too much about team. I want to play on this team that's going to be in this showcase, and not enough. I've been on my team for 3 years, and we're finally ready to win a division or win a state championship. Not enough of that. I want to keep standings and keep score early on. But just don't make it all about winning, but make the goal winning. Understood? See how you feel about that. BrianKilmeade.com. Just go ahead, click on comments, and then I'll be able to see what you have to say and get to the next hour. Don't move.
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2: ABC News, I'm Wayne Cabot. Prosecutors today calling their final witnesses in the Lindsey Clancy trial to cast doubt on the claim that the Massachusetts mom was in the throes of psychosis when she killed her three children.
3: Testimony comes one day after Clancy's attorney moved for a mistrial due to testimony from a prosecution expert about Clancy's religion and how it might have influenced her decision to kill her children. The judge denied the request but sternly instructed the jurors to ignore any testimony about Clancy's faith.
2: ABC's Peter Haralambos is reporting deliberations could start tomorrow. Pennsylvania reporting its first measles deaths in 35 years. Two people from Lancaster County, Amish country, both unvaccinated. Canada today announcing retaliatory tariffs after President Trump threatened 50% surcharges on cars and car parts made in Canada. American car makers Ford, GM, and Stellantis operate major plants in Ontario. On social media, Trump said he might rename Lake Ontario Lake America. This is ABC News. Still burning, just 15 minutes outside Reno, the Hawk Fire, less than one-third contained. Tens of thousands out of their homes, praying their homes are okay. And now there's an even bigger fire raging in Texas, doubling overnight.
4: Our service.
5: Throughout the night, flames lit up the sky over Palo Pinto County, 40 miles west of Fort Worth. The Ross Fire has scorched 50,000 acres and is only 5% contained, according to the Texas A&M Forest Service.
4: The combination of high heat, low humidity, and very dry vegetation is increasing the wildfire risk across the state.
5: The Forest Service's Laura Stevens, people living in the region have been told to be ready to evacuate. Jim Ryan, ABC News in Dallas-Fort Worth.
2: The wife of an Army sergeant is the latest military spouse to be deported, sent to Honduras after 10 years here. DHS says that having a family member in the military is not a free pass to violate our nation's laws. I'm Wayne Cabot, ABC News.
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11: 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The Des Quoines State Fair begins its 10-day run this Friday now that the Illinois State Fair in Springfield has concluded. The Des Quoines State Fair features six grandstand concerts beginning with Wiz Khalifa this Saturday and Cameron Marlowe and Ashley Cook on Sunday. Harness racing is on the track Monday, Tuesday, and Wednesday, followed by auto racing on Saturday and Sunday. Parking is free this Friday. Parking is $15 at gate one, $10 at all other gates. Fair admission is free. More information at dsf.illinois.gov. Gasoline prices in the Springfield area are a few cents lower than the weekend, but a dollar more than a year ago, according to AAA. The average in Springfield, $4.24, up 5 cents from a month ago. Average price of a gallon of diesel, $5.48 in Springfield. That's 15 cents higher than a week ago, 52 cents higher than a month ago, and $1.75 higher than 1 year ago. 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
0: Here's your updated News Channel 20 Storm Team forecast. Highs level off around 84. Today, under mainly clear skies, southeasterly winds 5 to 10 miles per hour. Partly cloudy, tonight 66. Highs around 90, tomorrow chance of thunderstorms. I'm meteorologist Jennifer Wojcicki on 97.7 and 970 WMAY, Springfield's News and Talk. Right now, 70.

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4: From high atop Fox News headquarters in New York City, always seeking solutions, never sowing division. 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
5: Hi, everyone. So glad you're there. It's the Brian Kilmeade Show moving through. We're going to be breaking down what's going on with this Ron deal and the operation Screw Ron to the Wall. Ben Tablou will be with us from the he's director of FTD's Iran program. And we're going to find out where we go from there. Kennedy is here in studio. She is from the
6: present.
5: She's the host of Kennedy Saves the World podcast. And the world needs saving.
6: Sure does, Brian. Sure does.
5: So
6: Should I stand too?
5: The problem is can you put the mic up? Because it seems, oh, here you go. But in case people don't know who aren't seeing the stream, mm-hmm. you were holding it up like a rock star.
6: Yeah, like a metal screaming rock star.
5: Right. How many shows are you on today?
6: Well, I did America's Newsroom, doing the Big Money Show. Probably go home, an article for the Daily Mail. This is hurting my neck.
5: Do you know what you're going to write on?
6: No.
5: Okay.
6: I wrote 3 articles last week. It was a very busy week.
5: What does your editor do to your articles? They usually help with punctuation or?
6: No, I'm pretty good with punctuation. I actually am very good at finding other people's typos. So when my editor goes through and edits it, I'm always like, this needs a capital M. And I think I kind of drive them crazy.
5: Okay.
6: But they take out, I definitely like put in some racy language and they take that out. They soften the
5: Daily Mail is trying to be a little less racy.
6: Yeah.
5: So I'm struck by this. Let's big picture.
6: Okay.
5: Akeem Jeffries has a meeting with Jared Kushner.
6: Yeah.
5: Okay.
6: Probably a good start.
5: What's wrong with that? Both sides are outraged. We're Democrats more than Republicans. Democrats can't believe it. That means they're trying to soften you up. You're here to prosecute. You're there to impeach. Republicans are, hey, we didn't lose the House. Why are you giving in? So,
6: well, if you do lose the House, there's that guy. Who is that guy?
5: That's Craig Carton.
6: Oh,
5: from
6: no
5: WFAN,
6: way.
5: Yeah.
6: Wow, that's a big deal.
5: He's coming to Outkick. He's coming
6: to
5: Outkick.
6: So good hustle. There's Gary Schreier. Yeah. Good hustle, Gary.
5: He can't really
6: Go hit the showers. If you do lose the House, like, Jared Kushner is a negotiator. Like, he is a bring-the-two-sides-together person.
5: But
6: like,
5: does the outrage
6: work? Get out of this?
5: Right. Does the outrage show you that both sides are going to be afraid to, once they become a majority, whatever it is, to ever do any type of deal.
6: Yeah, it's really stupid. Like, I'm fine with it in that I love an impasse in Congress because we spend less money. That's why I like it. I don't like this dug in, you're either on my side or you're dead to me. Like, we have to somehow get past that mentality.
5: Right.
6: Like, it is so far past time that we do that. When I do my live shows, like I'm doing big live shows this weekend in Tacoma, Washington, at Tacoma Comedy Club. When I do my live shows, I do a 45-minute set with PowerPoint. It is so much fun. I tell stories about MTV.
5: Mm-hmm.
6: I tell some really racy stories that my Daily Mail editor has never seen. Tell some stuff about my daughter in college, which resonates more than anything. The number one question I get
5: is,
6: how can you stand sitting next to Jessica Tarlov? Without fail.
5: No good.
6: Or how dumb is Jessica Tarlov? Or how often do you want to punch Jessica Tarlov in the face? And I answer things like, I like Jessica. She's my friend. Jessica Tarlov is a PhD. I could call her Dr. Tarlov if she were like Dr. Jill Biden. She's not, thank God.
5: Mm-hmm.
6: And of course, I don't want to punch Jessica Tarlov.
5: Right. I get that a lot, too.
6: Yeah.
5: And I don't even sit next to her that often.
6: I tell people, we don't talk about politics. We talk about our kids. We talk about sports. We gossip about work. Wink. And, you know, we talk about every aspect of life outside of politics. And we have a great friendship. More people need to know how to do that. And the ones who are in politics, there is so much common ground between individual legislators. There are so many bills that are written by Democrats and Republicans that don't make it to the docket. That maybe should, maybe shouldn't. But the point is there is so much more cooperation than anyone lets on. So the outrage is phony and it's exhausting.
5: So Hakeem Jeffries, after this came out on Sunday, had to find a camera. Here's what he said in his green Yankee hat, which the Yankees should not have a green Yankee hat.
6: Well, maybe for St. Patrick's Day.
5: Cut 43.
2: What's up, y'all? Just finished up an event here in the community in Brooklyn. I want to give you a little real talk on this Jared Kushner situation. He asked for a meeting, and I took it to discuss the affordability crisis that exists that is not a hoax. At the same period of time, I shouldn't have to say it, but I am. No one is going to get a pass. We're going to hold every single member.

0: Accountability crisis.
1: Yeah.
0: That's what you're going to do? Like impeachment, the Trump cartel, like tough guy language?
1: Well,
0: like,
1: I mean,
0: where's your agenda? This is why the DSA is winning. This is it right there.
1: But you know they want to prosecute Trump, too. They will do that.
0: Oh, they want to shred the Constitution. They don't even want a president.
1: So Catherine Clark is a minority whip. How did she respond to this deal? Cut 45.
2: We are going to hold the crooks accountable. Okay. And so we will work with the White House. That's going to be part of our job and priorities.
1: So
0: which is it?
1: Yeah.
0: Hard to have that one both ways.
1: You know, there's a Democrats who said one of the worst things that could happen is for them to win the House.
0: Yeah.
1: Because they'll focus on Trump, where if they're not, they'll focus on an agenda.
0: Yeah.
1: And they're going to be fighting Trump. And look, he's not going to get impeached. You can say whatever you want. Do an investigation. You could be outraged. And then they're going to say, wait, we're done with 2 years. Like Gavin Newsom and this guy, John Ossoff, is fighting Trump. They go, wow, he's taking a page from Newsom's book. Well, what did Newsom get with that?
0: Newsom lower poll ratings.
1: Yeah, right.
0: Like he is absolutely evaporated in Democrat presidential polling.
1: Mm-hmm.
0: And it's like it hasn't worked. Like the knee pads and, you know, the stupid posting in Trump's voice on X, like all of it is so useless and people see right through it. That's a problem. Like when you build your agenda on, you know, I hate Trump and we have an affordability crisis and all you're doubling down on is the I hate Trump part. He's not going to be president after 2028. Like you got to have more than that. That's why their party has been eaten from within.
1: You know, what's interesting is maybe it's Trump, but I remember when George W. Bush, we had the economic crisis, John McCain's running for president against Barack Obama. I don't hear anyone really ripping Bush. He was like, okay, you know, John McCain's big decision was how much should I appear with him?
0: I'm going to suspend my campaign.
1: Yeah. Which was like, the dumbest thing.
0: And Obama's like, thank you. I'm going to keep talking to American people.
1: Yes. Like, yeah, I mean, that is it. Like, would they ever think of George Bush? Now he's like 60% approval rating because people go, I don't care about his decisions. I think he's a nice guy.
0: Yeah.
1: And I think that it sends such a great message when you see Bush 41 and Clinton getting along and Bush 43 and Clinton getting along. You hear them say nice things about each other. I think it brings the country together because you have less of the polarization because when you see less of it on top. I have a hunch. I don't know when it's going to happen, but I think it's going to be soon. Soon it's going to be cool to do deals. Soon it's going to be cool to, okay, the immigration thing. They admitted they should never collapse the border.
0: Yeah.
1: Right? Now they admit the border was open. The Mayorkas lied to us flat out. Now they admit the border's closed. Now they can't just say, we're not going to build a wall. The wall's going to be done soon.
0: Yes.
1: So everyone said you can't get a deal done about immigration so they seal the border. They actually seal the border. If Trump is smart, he'll say everyone's concerned about everything just going back when he's done because he did everything executive orders. Let's do something on immigration reform. So Kennedy, when your daughter goes to marry that Norwegian and you want to get him, he wants to come over here and work for a while.
0: Erling Haaland. Yes. I would love for him to play soccer.
1: Even with the hair cut.
0: Don't like the haircut. Mm. Not a fan.
1: But
0: it's not a good haircut. That was my problem with it.
1: It's just a buzz cut.
0: It's not that, but it's like, it looks PC and bad. Like they did a horrible job.
1: And we watched it. We watched it be cut and then shaved.
0: Yeah.
1: But
0: come on, man.
1: But I'd still accept him into America. I would just, the easy part about immigration I would do, I'd get our first round draft picks in here and let them stay. And we'll have work visas, expand the work visas to make it to, you know, make it to maybe longer, have a screening process. So we expand the screening process in other embassies. We get more workers here. Mm-hmm. We look at the situation when it comes to the Stanford student or the Yale student that wants to stay. We do the background screening and we say, okay, why are we training you to go back to Bangladesh if you want to stay here? So I think there's could be stuff to be done. So a lot of the conservatives will say, oh, man, that Trump sold us out. And other people will say, the Democrats go, how could you possibly do a deal on this? But for the most part, the American people will be like, good. Now, all of a sudden, immigration, my passport, things could be modernized. We haven't touched it since 1980.
0: Oh, I like
1: do you
0: my
1: think
0: passport.
1: Do you think we could do stuff like
0: that? Yes, I absolutely think there are deals to be had because Democrats who are very open border look at, you know, what's going on and like, oh, wow, maybe it is better to have some sort of flow control like every other country does.
1: Yes.
0: Like that is not that it's not a racist concept. It's actually, you know, it's like, and I'm like you, I'm pro-immigration for people who want to come here, get PhDs, yeah. work hard, even

0: seasonal labor. I am for that. And I know that is a very unpopular opinion to hold right now. But the reason we have so much illegal immigration is because we have created a black market, because it is so restrictive and confusing, and it is so difficult to move in and out of this country legally that people are just like, oh, screw it, then I'll just go around.
1: And then the flip side was, it was so easy. Why wouldn't I do that? Oh, I could stay in Ecuador. I can go to America, go to California, and no one's going to throw me out. I'm going to get paid, again, free health care.
0: Free health care. You get paid to go to college.
1: Yeah.
0: You get, you know, free elementary, high school, like all of it.
1: And the part of the deal would be, you can't do that.
0: Yes.
1: Yeah. Hey, listen, we got to get more workers in here, but you're going to get paid. They got to get paid a wage, to competitive wage, and then they're not going to get free health care unless you're going to give it to them. Your farm's going to give it to them.
0: Hey, if you want to do that,
1: we just cut a deal.
0: Yeah.
1: But a lot of people, like every conservative listening to this right now, drove off the road. And every liberal says, no, of course we got to give people health care. And of course we have to apologize for slavery in 1865.
0: Yeah. That my family wasn't here. They were in Romania.
1: Right.
0: And they were serfs.
1: But write a check.
0: At the time.
1: You were serfs.
0: Yes.
1: How'd that pay?
0: Didn't pay well.
1: Really?
0: And then my family finally bought a hemp farm, it was taken over by the Soviet communists in the 40s. And that's how my family ended up here.
1: It worked out for me.
0: I know. Thank God. You should call Maria, my mom, and
1: say, listen, it really saved me.
0: She doesn't watch Fox.
1: No? Mm-mm. Even when you're on?
0: I don't think so.
1: Wow. That's interesting. So I want to bring up the Abdul El Sayed. Did you see the interview last night?
0: I saw parts of it.
1: And did you find it rewarding?
0: I thought Jesse did a really good job.
1: Yep.
0: I think El Sayed is creepy. Like, the fact that he was asking Jesse Waters about his genitals, I found to be off-putting. Like, then he had that question ready. He's like, oh, I really got him now. And it's like, you circumcised? Like, why are you asking? Like, that's a fetish, sounds like.
1: Right. Eric didn't pull that clip. But I do have a different clip.
0: He didn't?
1: Yeah.
0: That's like the big one everyone's talking about.
1: Well, yeah. But you know what? I'm not a big groin guy.
0: Okay. Yeah. All right. You know, butts and boobs, I guess, right?
1: Yes, if you don't mind. Abdul El Sayed on Medicare for All. You got to be thinking, he's a doctor.
0: Not a doctor. PhD. He's not an actual doctor.
1: True. But he says he chose not to practice.
0: Okay. What, he and Conrad Murray?
1: He wrote Scholar. Can we say that? I know, that's good.
0: Sure.
1: Can we say that?
0: I don't know. I don't know enough about him.
1: Because he's a Rhodes Scholar. Here he is. Now, you would think that if he's going to have a policy, he'd worked it out. Cut four.
2: You say you want socialized health care. Abdul, how much is that going to cost?
3: It's going to cost the average Michigander a whole lot less than they pay right now. But I'm just going to tell you.
2: No, but what's the price tag of the program?
3: Who voted to raise prescription drug prices 19 times, right? And so I'm just saying, I want to bring your costs down. The price of the program is going to be substantially less for an everyday person who's out here who can't afford their health care and worried about losing their health care with their job.
2: Well, give me the total number.
3: While you're out here trying to talk about the broader national budget, I'm a lot more interested in the everyday budgets that Michiganders are thinking about. And that's exactly the budget that Donald Trump and Mike Rogers are blowing up right now.
1: So,
0: just talking in circles. Talking in circles, not saying anything. That is the Communist Manifesto. In
1: it's
0: action.
1: Roughly $7 trillion, but it's almost as big as the entire budget. It looks like Medicare for All will knock everybody, like seniors, off Medicare for All. And what do you mean that you don't like the federal budget? The money is from the federal government.
0: Yeah.
1: So I don't want to talk about the federal government. But you would just think a guy that just had worked it out that would get into detail on what he means, because he has a PhD who prides himself on the great work he did in the medical profession.
0: But they just need to keep it vague. They just need to say Medicare for All. And if you don't parrot that, then you are a heartless person who wants people to die. So my husband has a lot of experience at the VA. The VA sucks. Doesn't matter who's in charge, it still sucks. They need to essentially privatize it, give everyone vouchers and let them go everywhere but the VA, because what they're doing, it's not working. It doesn't work for veterans. It doesn't work for older veterans. It's an awful system. And that is supposedly the gold standard of public health care. So you're going to put everyone on a single-payer system like the VA?
1: Like Canada? The UK?
0: Does no one remember when Bernie Sanders was the chair of the Veterans Affairs Committee and all those veterans died on wait lists?
1: Yeah.
0: Trying to get into the VA? And they couldn't?
1: And Kennedy, that's why Bernie Sanders never has run anything. When they gave him a chance, he fell flat on his face. When do we see you on stage?
0: Oh, I'll be in Tacoma Comedy Club this Friday and Saturday. Friday at 7, Saturday 4 and 7. I will have Kennedy for President t-shirts, and it's going to be amazing.
1: All right. I hope you win.
0: Oh, thanks, Brian. That's what an endorsement.
1: Back in a moment.
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3: Hi, everybody. I just want to remind you, United the States, my brand new book is coming out October 13th. It's going to be on a Tuesday. I'm going to have a special along with it on Fox Nation. You'll see it on the channel. And if you want to see me on stage where I bring it to life, we've got six different stories, the six crucial moments that forged the American miracle. I'm going to bring all six of those moments in America's past to life to celebrate America 250. I'll be in Westbury, Long Island. And then I'll be the day before in New Jersey, and then Red Banks, New Jersey. And then I'll be in Jacksonville as well as Clearwater, and then in St. Louis. Just go to BrianKilmeade.com. Hope to meet you in person. Everybody that comes to the show will get a book, and they'll all be signed. So when we come back, we're going to talk about what's happening with this Scott Bessent move to strangle Iran now economically, knowing that military remains an option. 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
1: From the WMAY newsroom, I'm Greg Hall. Live gasoline prices in the Springfield area are a few cents lower than the weekend, but a dollar more than a year ago, according to AAA. The current average price of a gallon of regular gasoline in Springfield is $4.24. It's up about a penny from a week ago, 5 cents from a month ago. A gallon of diesel costs an average of $5.48 in Springfield. That's $1.75 higher than 1 year ago, 15 cents higher than a week ago, and more than a half dollar higher than a month ago. A DeLand woman has been identified as the victim of a two-vehicle crash late Thursday east of Clinton. DeWitt County Coroner Randy Rice said 68-year-old Ruth Kauser was pronounced dead at the scene after 10 p.m. Thursday on Route 10. An autopsy indicated she died from injuries received in the crash, and investigation continues. A group supporting a local state park is raising funds to replace trees damaged by this summer's storms. Friends of Lincoln Trail Homestead State Park and Memorial say storms knocked down 40 trees at the park west of Decatur and damaged many more, and the organization hopes to raise $5,000 to purchase 50 young trees. More information is at the Friends of Lincoln Trail Homestead State Park and Memorial Facebook page. And the DeQuoin State Fair begins its 10-day run this Friday. Fair admission is free. Parking is $15 a gate, $10 at all other gates. Parking is free this Friday. More at WMAY.com.
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8: Here's your updated News Channel 20 Storm Team forecast. Highs level off around 84. Today, under mainly clear skies, southeasterly winds 5 to 10 miles per hour. Partly cloudy, tonight 66. Highs around 90, tomorrow chance of thunderstorms. I'm meteorologist Jennifer Wojcicki on 97.7 and 970 WMAY, Springfield's news and talk. Currently, it's 74 degrees.
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14: Let me be clear. Any entity that facilitates money laundering on behalf of Iran will be removed from the U.S. dollar system. The clock just started ticking.
0: Operation Economic Outcast is fully in stride right now. Although every secondary, anybody doing business with Iran hasn't felt the wrath yet. Voluntarily, they're supposed to pull out like the UAE did over the weekend. Ben Talabu joins us right now. He's senior director of the Freedom of the Defense of Democracy's Iran program. Ben, welcome back.
15: Great to be with you. Good morning.
0: What do you think of Scott Bessent's program?
15: Listen, I think it's quite impressive. He cast a really wide net, and concurrent with his statement about this economic D-Day and the threat, and I would really say the promise of secondary sanctions was a massive designation volley by the Treasury Department at the same time. About 60 entities, including ships, ship owners, those engaged in oil smuggling. So this is pretty important stuff. But I would say the part that's least paid attention to is the five sectors the Secretary of the Treasury laid out that have been places where the regime has busted sanctions in the past, and clearly shows that the U.S. government under the Trump administration has done its homework and is preparing to sanction this broader threat architecture. So quite impressive. It's a shot across the bow. A lot more to come, I think.
0: Slap sanctions on 60 different entities and individuals, and we'll find out. Also, cracking down on crypto. That's where a lot of the IRGC has been moving their money and holding it, right?
15: Absolutely. You know, cryptocurrency, digital assets, digital wallets, that whole space is one of those five sectors. So again, really, the government has done its homework as to how the Islamic Republic has been able to breathe, how it's been able to export oil, and most importantly, how it's been able to repatriate revenues, even though it's been cut off from the formal financial system through these different informal means and sectors, such as, of course, the crypto space. So again, kudos to the folks at the Treasury Department who identified this, have done the clinical homework based on real targeted financial intelligence. And I think is a growth space for the U.S. government to be able to punish those who are trying to get around the strength of the U.S. dollar.
0: So, Ben, who are the countries that deal with Iran right now? Who are the countries for the most part? It looks like China is the most consequential, remains their largest oil customer, above board and below board. We know they're coming in September. President Xi is. How aggressive should we be, and do you think we will be, on China not buying their oil?
15: Well, I think we should be fairly aggressive, even though the Chinese have proven in the past that they do respond to market incentives. Anyway, the art of the deal for the Trump administration is how to get the Chinese to sell out the Islamic Republic for the right price. And the key word there is for the right price, because how the Iran sanctions issue, the threat of secondary sanctions, and the real threat potentially against moving against foreign financial institutions, particularly in mainland China, that's something that's going to have to be nested and racked and stacked in terms of the list of the priorities the president has with the Chinese based on the U.S. national interest. I mean, as you know, other things include safety in the Pacific, and perhaps most importantly for the U.S., where the administration has been racking up some wins, cooperation on fentanyl, where the cooperation is good but could be significantly better. So I think the president is really going to have to learn how to fit in the Iran issue into the larger China challenge. But that doesn't mean he has to hold back on sanctions. If anything, there's a whole bunch of regional countries that could, be finger wagged and subject to sanctions. And more importantly, a whole host of industries and networks, such as those who provide fuel to Iranian ships, for example, those who provide insurance, and those who actually own the shipbuilding and the shipping companies that are tied to the Islamic Republic's illicit exports of oil.
0: So Pakistan is one. They just cut an informal trade deal with Iran while trying to be a mediator and pretending as if they got both sides' best interest in mind. Should we be looking at Pakistan as a mediator? Shouldn't we be pressuring them to cut off trade?
15: Well, I certainly think we should be making sure that no country in the region is adding layers of trade. The model to follow here is the UAE, which unfortunately, in the past, had retained significant workarounds to U.S. sanctions and was previously a major importer of Iranian petrochemicals. Now their statements and their intention, and I think post-war their sincerity about trying to pivot away from the Islamic Republic, that's a model to really be able to follow. The Pakistanis, I think, are doing the exact opposite. We shouldn't be doubling down when it comes to diplomatic or economic ties. We should be severing them because that's, after all, what maximum pressure is all about.
0: I want you to hear what Abdul El Sayed said about this conflict. Cut 35.
16: But you brought up the war. Are you glad the Ayatollah's dead?
17: Yeah, I mean, look, he was a terrible person, but that's beyond the point. The bigger question is, should we have gone to war in the first place? So, look, I just want to be clear with you, right? I mean, I'm never going to defend the Iranian regime, but I am going to defend the idea that we probably shouldn't be fighting wars we don't know how to get out of. I mean, look, I understand selective memory about history, but we had a JCPOA that was well negotiated, that actually had nuclear nonproliferation far more securely than what we have right now after having gone to war for the better part of 6 months.
0: So I wanted you to take that on in the JCPOA, which I hear every Democrat bring up as if we don't remember that Ben Cardin, Chuck Schumer, Senator Menendez and others wouldn't vote for it because it would have expired by now anyway.
15: Exactly. And forgive me, I was chuckling there because this is a trope that many have brought out to, I think, unfairly criticize the Trump administration, including a heck of a lot of former Obama era veterans. You know, we haven't forgotten as Americans, as taxpayers, as voters, that it was the Obama administration that literally put pallets of cash on a plane and sent it to the world's foremost state sponsor of terrorism. Syrians, for example, haven't forgotten that it was the blind eye that America turned to the Assad regime's butchery in Syria, brought about by the Russians and the Iranians, by the way, that actually created a migration crisis in Europe that changed demographics and politics on the European continent for so many years to come. We haven't forgotten, by the way, that the Islamic Republic, which now actually has been firing its missiles from those underground depots that apparently even not all U.S. bombers have reached, that it was built and sustained and grown with the sanctions relief and the money that the regime felt so comfortable flexing mere months after the JCPOA. So there are so many own goals of strategic proportions here that when it comes to the JCPOA, that if a political candidate for office is claiming to not defend the regime and then pivoting to the JCPOA, something which gave this regime billions of dollars and a new financial lifeline, I, for one, think they should not be taken seriously when it comes to foreign policy and defense of the national interest.
0: So, Ben, what do you think is going to happen next? My sense is that around October, they're going to start trying to inflict casualties on our guys because Donald Trump has been the worst president from their perspective, which means from America's perspective, foreign policy versus Iran, the best. And they want to see him damaged in his last 2 years. So don't you look for something like that?
15: You know, absolutely. And these guys aren't quiet about it. Across the Iranian, quote unquote, podcast space, these official and unofficial commentariat that they have in the Islamic Republic, all of them are keen to make him pay a price earliest at the midterms and perhaps even sooner than that at the pump. And that means get ready for Iranian escalation. So what the president has to prepare for is not the failure of his new sanctions policy, but the victory of it. The fact that there will be a macroeconomic crunch, the fact that the maritime blockade will reduce Iranian exports, the fact that many multinational businesses are going to pick doing businesses with America over business with the Islamic Republic of Iran. And ultimately here, the regime is going to escalate to try to get out of the box. So we have to keep the military option waiting and not let this terrorist regime be able to pull an October surprise against the president who's been the most effective against them compared to all others from the U.S. in the past 47 years. So keep your eye on the fall.
0: I'm looking at a lot of the Arab to English newspapers and publications, and there's all types of talks going on. Qatar is trying to get involved. Pakistan's talking to the Iranians. We know Oman and Iran are talking. Qatar is trying to tell Iran that you can't charge tolls. America's never put up with it. So we're seeing a lot of euphoria of activity. Is there any avenue of talks that you would pursue?
15: You know, actually, I think the president should and should be seen as publicly pushing away from the table. The problem is, you know, when the U.S. publicly pushes away, so many in the region try to hedge and act on America's behalf, even though we may not have necessarily authorized them to. I think the president should retain the bully pulpit, you know, should continue to communicate from Truth Social. But I believe there's no deal to be had with a terrorist regime that is not just trying to kill the president, but as we just saw reportedly on Iranian state TV, is airing videos of threats to his own son. There really is no deal to be had here. They're trying to simply make him pay a price, and we shouldn't reward them for it by coming to the negotiating table.
0: When it comes to these interceptors that would keep the Gulf states safe,
18: there seems to be a massive push to get more affordable interceptors into the theater. What could you tell us about that, Ben?
15: There's a massive push, and USG is indeed in talks with major defense contractors about trying to expedite that which has actually been expended in the course of this conflict, as well as the stocks that we may need for future conflicts. And obviously, that is going to be a time span measured, unfortunately, in years rather than months. But let's think about more creative options if the fighting continues, about how to go on the offensive and how to more cheaply go on the defensive. On the defensive side, the Ukrainians have a lot to teach us and a lot to teach our Gulf partners in the region, for example, about how to fight low and slow drones with also low and slow drones and low and slow interceptors rather than expensive ones that have to be fired from missile launchers and things that cost somewhere in the category of $3 to $5 million per projectile. So a lot to learn from our Ukrainian friends. I would further those ties. And also going on the offensive, not a lot of things in the Islamic Republic need to be hit with a B-2, but many of them creatively could be subject to drone strikes. So to flip the script on the Islamic Republic and make them face a persistent threat.
18: Yes. If there are to amp up military action, what targets should we be hitting? And what do you think they would, what have we avoided to this point and makes you confounded that we have?
15: Well, I'm not going to lie. I haven't served in uniform and I'm not going to play armchair general, but I will tell you one thing. During the course of the 40-day war, the Israelis had begun to hit a series of targets that you might call the repression apparatus, the besieged, the law enforcement forces, even the judiciary of the Islamic Republic. Uncle Sam did not weigh in on that effort. That, I think, actually could be a key effort if indeed there is renewed fighting and if indeed the Islamic Republic does lead with its chin and starts targeting our interests, our assets, or our allies in the region. That would flip the script, level the playing field, and actually pave the way potentially for the Iranians to take back to the streets again. It's, you know, in my view, absolutely unrealistic to, you know, want Iranians or to seek Iranians to come out again, given what happened this January, without helping them level the playing field first. And despite all the wars that the regime is fighting at the moment, the one it's the most afraid of is the one closest to home, the battle for the street.
18: Wow, Ben, I'm Ben Talablu. Thanks so much. Senior Director of the FTD's Iran program. Thanks, Ben.
15: Pleasure. Great to be with you.
18: Back in a moment.
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24: Both countries are very dependent on that trade. And the fact of the matter is, in terms of the trade deficit, that comes just from heavy oil, crude, that we export from Canada for our refineries. They can't use any other kind of crude. And so when you take out that critical crude, we actually have a surplus with Canada for those who take trade deficit and surpluses so seriously. So I think they're going to find a way to tamp this thing down. But these threats just create uncertainty, which hurts economic growth and investment. So remember, tariff is another word for tax. And putting taxes on products means there's less economic activity.
18: That, of course, is Steve Forbes. And they're talking about the Canadian-U.S. Rift, which is now, we're trying to work out some things, going to eliminate some tariffs. They were the one, Canadians and the Chinese were the only ones to retaliate against us when we looked to rebalance trade on Liberation Day. And then we since have walked things back, worked out deals. Courts got involved, and now the president's tariffing again. So he's doing retaliatory tariffs on Canada for not coming to the table sincerely. It looks like Canada, they say, is falsely claiming that we changed the circumstances at the last minute. We didn't, according to some reports. I don't know what to believe. I'll find out directly for tomorrow's show, I promise. One major sticking point was the auto sector. Canada says the U.S. would gradually undermine Canadian vehicle production, even though the U.S. and Canadian auto industries operate through deeply interdependent supply chains. But one of the things they don't like is we want to pull the Ontario production of the F-150 and all the Ford trucks. We want to pull that out of Ontario and bring it back to our country by putting tariffs on it and making it more economically infeasible to do it in Canada. And they said, oh, we don't want to do that. Now, that's part of the give and take. They are trying to bring production home, especially in Mexico, but Canada too. And Carney said Canada will retaliate on September 8th now, since everything fell apart, with brand new tariffs. They say we'll get dollar for dollar. So the dispute has shifted now from conventional tariff negotiation into a broader confrontation over autos, energy, critical minerals, and Canadian economic sovereignty. There is this story out there that Jameson Greer had the deal done, and Peter Navarro and Howard Lutnick found out about it, and they started screaming at him, what are you doing? The deal is stupid. We're not giving in on these things. And then the talks fell apart. So if that's true, president's got to step in there, find out who's right. And I think he put a lot of faith in Jameson Greer. It's hard to upend him in the middle of these talks. And if they want other guys to have a final say in it, they should be in the talks when they're actually working out the deal. So Jameson Greer was in wall-to-wall negotiations for over a week, got close to landing a deal, and then it all fell apart. So I'm not sure. Here is Prime Minister Carney. Cut 19.
5: When the Americans go to the negotiation table first with the right attitude towards our industries and a true partnership, of course we'll come to the negotiating table.
18: Doug Ford, who's Premier of Ontario, cut 20.
7: Watch how he does cartwheels and he shouts some screams when we put the surcharge on. Matter of fact, I can't wait.
18: So Doug Ford's a wise guy, and he considers himself a conservative, but he says that we are getting electricity from Ontario, and now he's going to put a surcharge on. I have no idea why we need electricity from Ontario. Why are we doing that? That makes absolutely no sense. Here's what Scott Bessin said, cut 22.
8: I think he would like Canada to come to the table and negotiate in good faith. They were offered quite a good deal last week. They chose to reject it. Unfortunately, Prime Minister Carney rose to power on an anti-American, anti-Trump platform. I believe he was more than 20 points behind. And, you know, he seems to have gone back to his old playbook. And I think one has to ask oneself, is he trying to benefit himself, the Liberal Party, or the Canadian people? Because they were offered a very good job.
18: So I know the Dairy Bonders, the Dairy Association, Liquor Association, they want a deal done. They're both paying the price on both sides of the border. Stephen Vaughn, former general counsel to the U.S. Trade Representative, weighed in on what Canada is getting away with. Cut 26.
10: So the president has identified three big issues. One, they're discriminating against U.S. alcoholic goods. Two, they're discriminating against U.S. motor vehicles. And three, we disagree with them over the amount of access we should receive to their dairy market, which is one of the most protected markets in the world. Those are the three issues that the president identified. It sounded like they had a deal to address those three concerns, but the Canadians wanted more access to the U.S. market in terms of things like steel and autos. And that's where the negotiations really broke down.
18: See, to me, if it's steel and autos and it's a few percentage points here, do it. And then you have the USMCA right after. Why? Because the president could actually hurt Michigan and Maine and the outcome on the midterms. And I know you got to think bigger than midterms, but if president is really, the midterms will control what he does over the next 2 years. So I think it would absolutely be worth it. I do think it's a very good point that the Prime Minister of Canada got the job because he was tough on Trump. Then he gave that speech overseas, and he got his approval ratings up high. But when you look around, he's actually hurting his country and hurting a lot of the trade. There was a clear imbalance between the two countries going through. But I'd much rather be dependent on Mexico and Canada than I would be on the Strait of Hormuz in the Middle East. We have enough oil and gas here and enough material to really be formidable against any Chinese hedge, any Middle East hedge. And I hope we get back to that. Make sure you keep it here on the Brian Kilmeade Show. Check me out on Fox and Friends on 6 to 9 every day and on One Nation every Sunday at 10 p.m. Eastern.
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15: ABC News, I'm Wayne Cabot. Canada just announcing tariffs up to 50% on hundreds of American products, answering President Trump's trade threats.
16: We will meet the moment together. And as the Prime Minister has said, we will support our workers, our businesses, and our industry with whatever it takes for as long as it takes.
15: Finance Minister François-Philippe Champagne announcing a doubling of tariffs on U.S. steel and aluminum. An expert witness telling jurors this morning Lindsay Clancy likely retained an awareness of the illegality of killing her three children and is criminally responsible. The forensic psychologist telling jurors that he believes Clancy didn't experience postpartum psychosis. Deliberations could start tomorrow. Two Colorado state troopers took gunfire from an unknown assailant driving a blue Subaru with obscured plates down Highway 24. We don't have the trooper's condition. One was shot in the neck. A manhunt is on. This is ABC News. The family of Alex Pretty, the ICU nurse who was shot and killed by ICE agents in Minneapolis last winter, says they still haven't heard from top Trump officials. Their attorney, Steve Slyker, saying the family has a right to know what's going on.
17: They have the right to be consulted with meaningfully. They have the right to meet with the prosecutors. They have the right to have the process not drag on too long. They have the right to be informed. And that's just not being done here. Instead, what we get is just gaslighting and word salad from the federal government.
15: New research on pro football players and brain injuries. An analysis of NFL players who died between 2016 and 2021 and who gave their brains to science, more than 300 did, finds 93.2% had evidence of CTE. The British Medical Journal study extrapolates that to 1 in 4 of all former NFL players during that period. I'm Wayne Cabot, ABC News.
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27: From the WMAY Newsroom, I'm Greg Hallbleib. The Des Quoines State Fair begins its 10-day run this Friday now that the Illinois State Fair in Springfield has concluded. The Des Quoines State Fair features 6 grandstand concerts, beginning with Wiz Khalifa this Saturday and Cameron Marlowe and Ashley Cook on Sunday. Harness racing is on the track Monday, Tuesday, and Wednesday, followed by auto racing on Saturday and Sunday. Parking is free this Friday. Parking is $15 at gate 1, $10 at all other gates. Fair admission is free. More information at dsf.illinois.gov. Gasoline prices in the Springfield area are a few cents lower than the weekend, but a dollar more than a year ago, according to AAA. The average in Springfield, $4.24, up 5 cents from a month ago. Average price of a gallon of diesel, $5.48 in Springfield. That's 15 cents higher than a week ago, 52 cents higher than a month ago, and $1.75 higher than 1 year ago. More at WMAY.com.
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13: 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Here's your updated News Channel 20 Storm Team forecast. Highs level off around 84 today under mainly clear skies, southeasterly winds 5 to 10 miles per hour. Partly cloudy tonight, 66. Highs around 90 tomorrow, chance of thunderstorms. I'm meteorologist Jennifer Wojcicki on 97.7 and 970 WMAY, Springfield's News and Talk. Currently, it's 74 degrees.
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0: Welcome in. Appreciate all of you as we jump into the Tuesday edition of the program. Bunch of stories that we are going to be following with all of you. Today is the South Carolina primary. We have Darlene Graham going up against Ralph Norman. It is a Republican primary, and whomever wins this race today is likely to be the senator from South Carolina for the next 6 years. So it is a big decision, certainly for everyone in South Carolina that is listening to us, if you have not already done so. As we approach a little bit after noon on the East Coast, we would encourage you to get out and make your voices heard. This will be, I think, an important test, Buck, of exactly what the impact, if any, of Darlene Graham's, I think it's fair to say, not elite performance in the debate. Right now, she is about a 64% favorite on Polymarket and Kalshi to win this race. Ralph Norman, about 37%. Kalshi and Polymarket have been very wrong on many primaries. I saw Trafalgar put out a poll, and the Trafalgar poll was basically 48 to 48. So it could not be any closer. It is likely to be a very close race, not a big difference on the outcome. So your vote matters. Get out and vote in that primary. We also have continued fallout of Abdul El-Sayed, who, to his credit, Buck, went on last night with Jesse Waters. And we have put in an official invite to Abdul El-Sayed to come on this program. We had Mike Rogers. If he's willing to talk to right-leaning or conservative media, then we are certainly willing to have him on. I do think, Buck, this is illustrative of both the power of Fox News and also the fact that there is now a calculus out there that being attacked on Fox News is actually maybe good for the candidacy of many of these individuals. And so even if they get roughed up, they're not afraid to be involved in that situation. I want to play a couple of these cuts, though, because I do think it's important for everybody out there, particularly our Michigan listeners, to understand just how radical many of these answers were. And here is Abdul El-Sayed. This is the one that jumped out the most to me, Buck. He is asked, do you support sex surgeries, sort of gender surgeries on minors? And he ends up saying, this is basically the same thing as circumcision. Here is cut six.
1: Abdul, you're a doctor, right?
2: Selectively. I am.
1: So you think it's okay for a parent to slash his kid's thing-a-ling off? You think that's okay?
2: I mean, do you really want to have this conversation? Are you circumcised?
1: Yeah, but I mean, that's a
2: Jesse,
1: personal question.
2: Okay.
1: Doctor.
2: So you probably should want to move on.
1: Is circumcision's different than castration?
2: I think it's a problem. It's a problem that you think that you get to decide what happens between a parent, a doctor, and a patient. And I'm just saying that, yes, circumcision is surgery on a kid's ding-a-ling. So if you really want to bring that up, you can. I just think you guys are really selective about how you want to talk about these things.
1: Abdul, Michigan's not going for that. That is sick stuff.
0: That is super weird, Buck. First of all, props to Waters for using the phrase ding-a-ling, which I haven't heard since I was probably like 6 years old. But to try to turn a question about whether gender surgeries that are designed to change the gender of a child, chopping off breasts, removing penises, that's the equivalent of circumcision is a crazy town response, Buck.
3: A few things. First of all, Jesse, credit to him. He's just sort of like, yeah, you know what? I am actually snipped. So, credit to Jesse for
0: that
3: just
0: was a very funny
3: on
0: response, Doctor. I mean, on the fly. First of all,
3: no,
0: I don't
3: but
0: know.
3: Can I say it was way better he did that than to be like, "That's none of your business, sir," because then he would have gotten all huffy. So look, the doctor asked him a question on TV. Jesse decided to tell him what he is dealing with there. So that was one part of it. I would note something else too. Now people might get mad at this, but there is a strain of, particularly among the Islamic community, I might add, and which Abdul El-Sayed is a part of, They like to play this game about saying, well, you know, the circumcision that is practiced in this country, there's a lot of circumcision around the world. Sorry to get kind of deep into this, but this is a real thing. And so there's FGM, which is female genital mutilation, which is practiced in primarily Africa and some parts of particularly sub-Saharan Africa. And what the Islamists will say about this is, oh, but that's just a cultural tradition similar to circumcision, which is a little bit like saying, you know, there's, you know, people make mistakes in a vehicle. Like some people go a little fast in the car and some people wrap their tree around at 90 miles an hour. Like there's a huge difference between the practice of circumcision in the West in hospitals for boys and what is done in sub-Saharan Africa. But jihadists and Islamists actually play well.

0: All right, we're talking a lot about male circumcision today. But
1: no, but I do think that the fact that that's his go-to, I thought Jesse handled it well. But I think this kind of just goes, Buck, to the radical nature of his candidacy. And we've got a couple of other cuts here that
0: but
1: I also
0: just real
1: think,
0: quick on this, yeah. Clay. I mean, it's like, if you know, you could say, well, Clay, do you ever take a Tylenol? Well, you know, that's the same as a heart surgery. It's like, well, no, these are vastly different. They're both medical care. In some capacity, like you could say that taking a Tylenol is medical. It is, right? You're trying to deal with a headache. But to compare gender reassignment surgery, which used to be called sex change surgery, with circumcision is crazy.
1: Yes.
0: I mean, that's just the bottom line. This is just a crazy, crazy town point. So I'm actually glad that it was aired out for everybody to see.
1: That, and then a couple of questions that I also think go to the radical nature of Abdul El-Sayed. He was asked, can men play in women's sports? Should that be able to occur? This is obviously a cultural flashpoint right now that we see in the WNBA. This was cut 9.
2: Should men play women's sports? You have daughters, right?
3: I think that, look, I played sports my whole life. Sports were an important part of my life. I'm grateful for the opportunity to play sports. And at the end of the day, the decision of who gets to play what sports ought to be decided by the people who govern sports. I'm running for U.S. Senate. Jesse, it's insane. I'm out here trying to take on like the healthcare crisis and big pharma, and you're asking me about who gets to play what sports. It's silly.
2: I'm getting for U.S. Senate. Whether you
3: and
2: think
3: Michigan,
2: men should play
3: as the
2: in women's
3: next U.S.
2: sports.
3: Senator in Michigan,
2: it's a big
3: I'm
2: issue.
3: I'm interested in getting money out of politics, putting money in your pocket, and passing right. Medicare for all.
1: I think this matters. Jesse could have followed up, Buck, with Michigan is one of 23 states, I believe. Team, correct me if I'm wrong on this, that allows boys to compete in girls' sports in the state. So if you're running to represent a state that is allowing this to occur, then I think you should have to answer the question. There are 27 states that do not allow boys to compete in girls' sports. There are 23 that still do. And again, this is a litmus test in many ways for whether I can trust you on other things. He also asked, we played the audio of him not wanting to talk about the Ayatollah being dead because too many people were unhappy about that. This, Buck, is cut 10. Is Abdul Sayed glad that the Ayatollah is dead? Cut 10.
2: You brought up the war. Are you glad the Ayatollah is dead?
3: Yeah, I mean, look, he was a terrible person, but that's beyond the point. The bigger question is, should we have gone to war in the first place? So, look, I just want to be clear with you, right? I mean, I'm never going to defend the Iranian regime, but I am going to defend the idea that we probably shouldn't be fighting wars we don't know how to get out of.
1: I told you, I would have guessed that this was going to be his reaction. Quickly pivot off of that and say we shouldn't be in the war that we're in right now in Iran. And that was one that I think he was ready for. But the women's sports and the gender transition surgery, so-called, I think are just evidence that Michiganders should understand. You know it, but this guy is a radical person who does not represent the average Michigan voter.
0: Those were certainly the circumcision exchange was the most bizarre thing that he says or claims. But in some ways, Clay, the most radical thing he said was Medicare for all.
1: Yeah.
0: Which I know we're used to hearing because of Bernie Sanders and others running around. We're $40 trillion in debt. Last year, according to the CBO, about 60% of the deficit, 60%, was Medicare. This is the problem we have. This is the issue. And people say, I've paid into Medicare. I want my Medicare. Okay. People take out twice what they pay on an average into Medicare. It is unsustainable, everybody. Stan Druckenmiller, one of the greatest investors up there with Buffett of all time. You know Stan Druckenmiller, right, Clay? He's like
1: yeah,
0: a big
1: I saw he had
0: guy.
1: A Wall Street Journal editorial about this to a certain extent.
0: He's trying to raise the alarm bell. He says, basically, what cannot continue will not. We cannot continue with the entitlements that we have. It is a function of math. Nobody wants to hear that this is the time to deal with it, but it will be dealt with, whether now or later. It looks like it's going to be later, which just means it's going to be more painful. But that people are advocating, Clay, openly to make the biggest fiscal problem we have infinitely worse. Is just, this is economic suicide. Medicare for all is economic suicide. How do people not understand this? Well, because they just don't understand.

0: the math and the policy, I guess.
1: Yeah, they don't understand the basic math. By the way, I can't believe that I'm saying this. Kelsey Grammer actually addressed the fact that Social Security is not a good deal. And I believe we have that cut. Former star of Frasier and the the show in Boston when he was the
0: Cheers.
1: The bar. Cheers, yes. That was a long
0: the show
1: time
0: in
1: ago.
0: Boston. The Look show at this in Nashville Boston. Guy. That show in Boston about a bar.
1: The show in Boston about tongue. A bar is pretty specific. Here is Frasier. Here is Kelsey Grammer letting all of us know that Social Security is actually an awful thing. The government takes 12% of your money, gives you back that money if you happen to still be alive at inflation adjusted dollars, which is an awful deal. Listen.
2: So where is socialism working? You know, where does an open border work?
3: It doesn't work.
2: That doesn't work.
3: It doesn't work. We've had Social Security forever. It's always out of money. And that's the greatest like socialist program we have in our country. Nobody wants to lose it. But it doesn't work right. With 62,000 Social Security Administration employees. Why? Why would we just allow people to invest 12% of their income
2: exactly.
3: themselves and, yeah. you know, and retire on it? They'd all be millionaires.
1: It's true, Buck. Nobody understands how Social Security actually works because we have a financially illiterate country. The government takes 12% of your money out of your paycheck. And then if you live long enough, the government gives you back your money, but they give it back to you at an inflation-adjusted dollar figure. It's right. an awful, awful deal, and people are just used to it, and they're financially illiterate, and they don't understand it, and so they fight so hard. I think it ties in with the Medicare thing. The entitlement programs are broken. They aren't good deals. The average American is not benefiting.
0: But Social Security is fixable and not existential destruction for the economy over the long term, I think. It's a different level. It's nowhere. I mean, you look at the hole that is being blown in not just, well, the deficit is annual, right? That's how much we take in versus how much we spend. And then you look at $40 trillion of amassed debt from all those deficits. It's mostly Medicare. This is the problem. It's mostly Medicare.
1: Well, healthcare is completely broken in this country. Well, the problem
0: and healthcare should be getting more. This is, by the way, one of the reasons why I get so PO'd about the airlines, which some of you know is a particular that triggers me a bit. I find the airlines because they're protected. There's a lot of policy stuff, a lot of regulation. They're poorly run because they're allowed to be poorly run by the government because the government's incredibly involved in all this different stuff. Healthcare is now, in many aspects, more run by the government than ever before. I mean, you add in all the different regulations, you add in the ways that healthcare consolidation, whether it's in hospital systems and all the money they get from Medicaid, by the way, massive government funding going to the hospital system. But Clay, there's no mechanism to bring about efficiency, really. And that's why it just keeps getting worse and more expensive all the time. And the government just makes it worse all the time.
1: Well, and by the way, the math on this that is really unfortunate is all of these entitlement programs rely on there being way more young people than old people. And soon there's going to be way more old people than young people, which turns them on their head that much faster because the pool to draw from is diminishing substantially. Happy Tuesday, everybody.
0: We've got great happy things to talk about. That's coming up, too. You know what is a really happy thing? The birth of a baby. And one of the most beautiful things, really the ultimate miracle for humanity, is the birth of a healthy baby boy or girl. And preborn certainly views it that way. And that's why they're trying to bring about as many healthy births as possible, many babies being brought into this world and saved from abortion. Because you know this is happening far too much all across the country day in and day out. You, so many of you, are ardently pro-life. And you see the glory of God in your own children, and you want others to experience that, and you want to defend life. Preborn is there on the front lines. 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
11: 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Near the end zone, he's being held. Diving catch! Touchdown, Roberson! With the defensive back all over him. What a play! Roberson made the catch on 4th and 2. Incredible!
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0: Welcome back in to Clay and Buck. We'll take your thoughts on the exchange on Fox News with a Senate candidate, Abdul El-Sayed, and Mr. Jesse Waters last night, as well as our talk about Medicare, Medicaid, look, the thing about it is any changes in these policies, and Clay, our team did a little research, and it seems that Abdul El-Sayed's wife, who is also a physician, she's a psychiatrist, which technically is an MD, so a physician. She's a psychiatrist in Ann Arbor, Michigan, and she does not take any insurance and does not take Medicare.
1: And I probably just think a good customer base she has, because that means she's getting paid in cash. Is what I would anticipate, which is not bad.
0: And that's because a lot of doctors will tell you, if you're in private practice, and this stuff is all so complicated. But if you're in private practice, you would spend so much time trying to chase down Medicare for the dollars that you basically can't stay in business. That's actually the reality of it for a lot of people. So more to talk about with that coming up here in just a bit.
1: If you want to try to avoid the doctor, one of the best ways for men to avoid the doctor is to have high testosterone levels, because that means that you are, relatively speaking, very likely healthy. The only way to reverse the trend of aging, declining your testosterone, is by helping to put some more testosterone back into your life with the Male Vitality Stack. 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
12: from talk. ABC News, Wall Street Now. Falling Treasury yields have helped to boost the Standard & Poor's 500 a 0.25% going into the midday. The NASDAQ composite was up 0.5% this morning. The Dow Jones Industrial Average had gained 55 points on the day. Shares in Dick's Sporting Goods fell more than 25% today after the retailer reported quarterly earnings that missed Wall Street's expectations. The company cites what it calls a challenging footwear and apparel marketplace. Electric trucks are more expensive starting today. Tesla says the sticker price of some versions of the Cybertruck are going up by $5,000. For example, the premium all-wheel drive edition now lists for $85,000. Summer is giving way to fall, at least at Starbucks. The pumpkin spice latte is officially available today, and if pumpkin isn't quite your speed, two new drinks inspired by banana bread are part of the new fall menu at Starbucks. Jim Ryan, ABC News.
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21: Here's your updated News Channel 20 storm team forecast.
20: highs of a low of around 84, today, under mainly clear skies, southeasterly winds 5 to 10 miles per hour. Partly cloudy, tonight, 66. Highs around 90, tomorrow, chance of thunderstorms. I'm meteorologist Jennifer Wojcicki on 97.7 and 970 WMAY, Springfield's news and talk. 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
1: Welcome back in, Clay and Buck. We are rolling through the Tuesday edition of the program. South Carolina primary taking place. But Buck, I know we've been talking about Abdul El-Sayed, what's going on in Michigan. And I know we talked about Lindsey Clancy yesterday. I don't know if it is you. By the way, we're going to have Enos Cantor Freedom on the program at the bottom of the next hour to talk about him getting kicked out of the WNBA game. And I will mention this. They're talking about it right now on Fox News, and people are obsessed about this. You know the woman who confronted him, Natasha Cloud? We mentioned this yesterday. I had forgotten this. She has gone on social media and called America trash before.
2: Are you surprised, though, Clay?
1: No.
2: Are you surprised?
1: But I did. People did say, why were they having contention? And I do think this will be interesting with Enos Cantor Freedom. His family is Turkish, and there has been a threat against him, such that he can't return to Turkey because of speaking out in favor of freedom. And he responded to Natasha Cloud back when that happened and said, you have no idea what the rest of the world is like or how much freedom we actually have in the United States. And he basically said, America's not perfect, but it is a pretty incredible place. And I was reading this morning, I read the New York Times, so you don't have to. The headline in the New York Times sports section, Buck, is that basically, I want to make sure that I get it right because I shared it a bit ago, and I do want to make sure that it is accurate. The headline from the New York Times is, Enos Cantor Freedom isn't protecting women. He's out to instigate, divide, marginalize. And so he's now being attacked, and freedom came to taunt. He came to be ejected. He came to read hollow, and it attacks far right wing people who believe that men shouldn't be in women's sports. All of this, Buck, I do think it's going to be a difficult position for left wingers to find themselves in. I'm not sure how they're going to be able to handle this going forward, because I do think it's going to continue to resonate. They are now saying, the WNBA leaked that Enos Kanter-Freedom and Royce White are not eligible for the WNBA draft, but they still have not said why they are not eligible, because they still refuse to define woman. And we played Abdul El-Sayed answering this question. He wouldn't do it. Michigan, by the way, is one of the states that allows boys to compete in girls' sports. So he wants to represent a state that allows this when he claims it's not an issue. And I do think this is going to continue to resonate during the fall, much like the cancel Thanksgiving thing did, because it cuts through all the noise.
0: You think that people are going to
1: yes.
0: vote based on the gender thing? I think they just care about cost of living. I don't think this is going to change any votes.
1: I think it is going to resonate. If they just care about cost of living, then Republicans have no hope. Because Republicans, well, I mean, honestly.
0: Since you brought it up, Clay, no, yeah. I think they have hope.
1: No, but I mean, look, if cost of living is going to be the number one issue, then cost of living is still expensive because Joe Biden did such a bad job that inflation went to 9.1%. And people are angry about what things cost. And I don't think there's anything that Trump could have done in the first 2 years that was going to make inflation 1%. And even if inflation were 1%, I still think people would be angry because we went from 1.9% when Joe Biden came into office to 9.1% in the space of about 18 months. And the fallout of how awful that is continuing. And so I think culturally issues like in Michigan, in places that are battleground, Texas, I think it's going to be cultural issues versus affordability. If affordability is the number one issue, then people are angry with the party in power like they were in 2024. Yeah. And the 4% of people that are willing to swing their vote are still going to be angry.
0: Well, you're a data guy. I think every data set you can find about public opinion polling in every single one of these states will tell you that affordability is overwhelmingly the number one issue. Then it just becomes a question as to whether the culture war issue, if you will, of gender stuff, is that a 15%? Is it a 20%? You know, what is it? I'd have to see. I don't know. But affordability is the primary issue in every one of these states right now. When you add or when you ask the general electorate, when you ask independents, when you ask swing voters, all of the above, it's all about, and affordability, you know, sometimes they'll say the economy slash subset thereof, inflation, affordability, cost of living, right? I mean, there's different variations on that theme, but it is all versions of people who are ticked off about their ability to pay their bills. That's really what it is. People's ability to pay their bills. They are very annoyed. People are very upset about this right now. And I hope that we are able to convince them, or that the Republicans are able to convince them, that putting open borders communists in charge will only make it worse. So that's the reality. It will just make it worse. But now you're getting into a perception battle, and that's a more challenging thing.
1: Things are better. The challenge is when you say things are better, people respond emotionally. And they say, well, I don't feel better. And then you say, well, the logic under which you are arguing you don't feel better is not supported by the trajectory of economic indicators. Sure. And then you're you don't feel the pain era. And a lot of people want their politician to tell them not that they're wrong, but that they're right to feel the way that they do about the economy. I mean, I think this data center thing is a perfect example of this. Did you see the numbers on the data centers?
0: Yeah.
1: I mean, it is affordability is one thing. 12% of people, according in 18 to 29 year old, believe that data centers are a good thing.
0: Yeah, I know.
1: Like that's pretty troubling. I mean, these are the same people that sit around on TikTok all day using up much of the data that the data centers are building out, and they're upset that the data centers are necessary.
0: But this just goes to my point of Trump is avowedly, openly, as pro-data center as any person you will find on the scene today, and yet a lot of the Trump voting base is just doesn't agree with him, which is fine. Yeah. They're, of course, entitled, but I think it's interesting. They don't agree with him on that, but on the Iran stuff, there's still a willingness to say, you know, he's going to figure this out and get it done. Okay. I certainly hope so. The data center issue has become very big because, as you have discussed also, there is already evidence that has been found of China trying to convince
1: 100%.
0: Us that this is a bad thing for us. And the more we try to tie all these things together, you have autonomous vehicles. You have not just autonomous vehicles, but drones used on the battlefield now in Russia, Ukraine, and human beings taken out of the kill chain for the first time that it has been proven, where you just have a drone go out, pick its target and kill people. And you have China still saber rattling, of course, always over Taiwan. You have the U.S. with depleted munitions right now because of our war in the Middle East. And you have a China under Xi Jinping that's promised the one China policy will see fruition through, you know, unification with Taiwan. And the future of military capability is going to be tech and manufacturing. We've gone through an era, Clay, and I mean, people can disagree with this because I'm kind of extrapolating into the future, but where we've seen the elite infantry soldier has been the pinnacle because of the wars we've been fighting, the absolute tip of the spear in many ways. Now, there have been drones and, you know, drone strikes in Afghanistan, Pakistan, and we've been using this technology, of course, but the American super soldier, if you will, has been, you know, tier one operators. It's been Delta. It's been SEALs, U.S. Special Forces, Marine, MARSOC, all this stuff. And what we're going to see increasingly, I think, is that technology is going to be this a deciding factor instead of an enabling factor on the battlefield, which is all a long way of saying China wants to be able to beat us with tech and manufacturing in a way that they would never be able to beat us in an old school martial contest of, you know, training, courage, bravery, and, you know, who shoots more accurately with a human eye. The warfare is changing very rapidly right now. For anyone who thinks that this AI data center thing is just about a bunch of tech guys becoming gazillionaires, which they will and they are, there's also the future of American hegemony very much tied into this. And this is what the president is saying, too, just to be clear. This isn't just on the data centers, this isn't just my theory. And so people are saying, I don't want a data. Okay. Land use, water use, where should these be? You know, I don't want an industrial park across the street from my house either. That's one thing. But Clay, there are states that are saying we need to put a pause on data centers.
1: Yes.
0: All states are saying, I mean, and not just crazy states like New York, which did this. Other places are saying, in my entire state, I don't want there to be data centers built. Every state's got some land. Like, there's places you could put a data center where it's not going to be. And people say, oh, but the electricity, well, there, first of all, a lot of them are building their own power plants, essentially. But also, we need to meet that electricity need. And a part of that should be building civilian nuclear plants takes a long time. I'm aware of that and everything else. But we need to build a grid to sustain this.
1: Yes.
0: Like, we have to leap into this future. I don't know what else is. There is no alternative. The alternative is China has armies of AI drones that are better than ours, faster than ours. They make them more efficiently than we do. And they say, we're taking Taiwan. What are you going to do about it? And by the way, there's a whole bunch of other things that follow after that, too. How do you think Japan feels after that goes down? The whole Asia-Pacific alliance changes if that goes down. Anyway, sorry.
1: 16% approval. I grabbed a bunch of AI data. This is this morning from Axios. 16% approval, Buck. I think I said 13, but 16% approval of AI data centers among 18 to 29-year-olds. The water
0: can
1: use
0: I also
1: of
0: tell everybody... I'm sorry. Sorry, go ahead. I thought
1: no,
0: you...
1: the data point. The water use of every data center in America in 2023 was less than 1% of the water used to irrigate the nation's agriculture that year. The water... you are being... So I'm just going to be honest. You guys are being propagandized by China on things that are just not true. Listen to this. Electricity use bigger, right? Data centers used, what percentage of the forecast is for electricity to be used by data centers in 2030? Now, many of these are building their own grids and everything else. 12%. By 2030, that is years into the future, data centers all built out will be using 12% of the electricity grid. That doesn't seem like very much. Again, less than 1% of the water that is used for nation's agriculture. And again, these are getting more efficient. There's a great story about Loudoun County and the fact that they have some of the most, it's one of the wealthiest counties in Northern Virginia in the country. They have some of the highest percentage of data centers of anywhere. Buck, they have cut property taxes 30% in Loudoun County because of the revenue that data centers are bringing into a business perspective revenue. Everybody's paying way less than they thought.
0: So this is also where we talk about the $40 trillion in debt. There's no political will to handle this. As I have said, the debt has become so big and politically it has become so clear we will do nothing about it that now a lot of people just treat it like it's not a problem because the scale of the problem is, it's almost like sitting around and just worrying every day about how we're all going to die. Like, yeah, we're all going to die, but you know, you shouldn't sit around worrying about it all the time. The only real way that this has a happy ending, and I will say this, I believe in this, and I'm not alone in this, some of the smartest, richest people on the planet, and rich because they are smart, which is not always, those two things are not always correlated, everybody, as we know. But, you know, people like Elon Musk and others, they see it this way too. Clay, the massive growth of human productivity, or productivity for humanity, I should say, that will come from all of this, is essentially going to save us. Everything will become so much more efficient and abundant and productive. And I know this sounds a little bit crazy, but this is what we're heading toward, that the debt, all these things will become more manageable because essentially human wealth will have increased so much over time. The alternative is at some point the music stops, we can't sell our treasuries, and we got a really big problem. We're no longer the global reserve currency.
1: Well, that's the really world would then collapse. If we can't sell our treasuries, the entire world would collapse. And I think it would make the Great Depression look small.
0: But I don't think that's going to happen.
1: We've got to grow. The only way to keep that from happening is to grow our economy. And again, the people that use the most data, 18 to 29-year-olds, are the most opposed to the creation of more data. Somebody needs to get them and, you know, make them understand that when you're sitting around on TikTok all day, you are the person that is necessitating largely the building of more and more data centers.
0: There's something else that's about American primacy, vitality, and even national security, certainly economic security, that we should keep in mind here. And it's our beef and our American beef producers. As you've seen, there's a whole bunch of policy stuff going on in this realm right now because our herd isn't big enough right now and we need to grow it out. And to do that, you need to support American ranchers, American farmers who are producing beef, chicken, pork here at home. 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

0: Oh, we have a quick turnaround here. But Mark in North Carolina, weigh in. You got about a minute.
1: Hey, guys. Appreciate you taking my call. I'm 34, former United States Marine. I've been pretty much opposed to data centers. You know, I hear you guys talking about, like, golf course use more water. You know, I kind of roll my eyes on it. But when you were talking about how war is changing to where we're using more drones and a lot of that stuff's driven by data centers, I mean, that's the first time that really opened my eyes. And that's definitely something I would keep hammering.
0: Thank you so much, sir. Thank you for your service and for your open mind. Clay, see? Another satisfied customer. 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
10: ABC News, I'm Michelle Franzen. The U.S. and Canada digging in on tariffs. Canada outlined tariffs on U.S. goods set to go into effect September 8th in response to the U.S. 50% tariffs already in effect for a variety of Canadian imports. Those tariff hikes will likely get passed down to consumers. ABC's Elizabeth Schulze has more on what it could cost Americans.
11: We just got a new estimate from the Yale Budget Lab. They say that in total, all of the tariffs, including the 50% tariffs on Canadian imports that the U.S. put in place, will cost the typical American household $1,100 per year. That is a notable number when you're thinking about the fact that households are already paying higher costs because of persistently high inflation on other goods and services.
12: Thousands of customers remain without power in Gary, Indiana, after severe storms and flooding nearly 2 weeks ago. The state's power company estimates power will be restored by midnight. On Wall Street, stocks are up in afternoon trading. This is ABC News. Target says it is removing a children's Halloween costume after it was widely criticized as racist. ABC's Sophie Flay has details.
13: The images of the costume are being compared to racist caricatures, evoking blackface. Target now acknowledges the costume should have never been for sale, saying, "As a company, we got this wrong and we are deeply sorry. We know this is especially hurtful for our black guests, team members, and partners. Removing the costume is an important first step, and we are looking closely at how this happened."
12: This comes 1 year after Target rolled back its diversity, equity, and inclusions policy, known as DEI. There may soon be a quicker way to get around L.A. An air taxi will be hovering around the city during the 2028 Olympics. Once approved by the FAA, it will fly between downtown L.A. and several other locations. The cost of the flight is expected to be about the same as a luxury Uber ride. I'm Michelle Franzen, ABC News.
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15: From the WMAY Newsroom, I'm Greg Hallbleib. The Des Quoines State Fair begins its 10-day run this Friday now that the Illinois State Fair in Springfield has concluded. The Des Quoines State Fair features 6 grandstand concerts, beginning with Wiz Khalifa this Saturday and Cameron Marlowe and Ashley Cook on Sunday. Harness racing is on the track Monday, Tuesday, and Wednesday, followed by auto racing on Saturday and Sunday. Parking is free this Friday. Parking is $15 at gate 1, $10 at all other gates. Fair admission is free. More information at dsf.illinois.gov. Gasoline prices in the Springfield area are a few cents lower than the weekend, but a dollar more than a year ago, according to AAA. The average in Springfield, $4.24, up 5 cents from a month ago. Average price of a gallon of diesel, $5.48 in Springfield. That's 15 cents higher than a week ago, 52 cents higher than a month ago, and $1.75 higher than 1 year ago. More at WMAY.com.
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18: 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Near the end zone, he's being held. Diving catch. Touchdown, Roberson! With the defensive back all over him. What a play! Roberson made the catch on 4th and 2. Incredible!
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19: Here's your updated News Channel 20 storm team forecast. Highs of a low of around 84 today under mainly clear skies, southeasterly winds 5 to 10 miles per hour. Partly cloudy tonight, 66. Highs around 90 tomorrow, chance of thunderstorms. I'm meteorologist Jennifer Wojcicki on 97.7 and 970 WMAY, Springfield's News and Talk. 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

0: Second hour of Clay and Buck kicks off right now. Thanks for being here with us, everybody. As we have been telling you, we're going to return to that drone story in a second, but there's a Senate race underway today. The primary in South Carolina, Darlene Graham and Ralph Norman. And Darlene is not joining us, so I'm a little bummed. I thought we were going to have a nice chat, friendly chat, just to say hello and, you know, why would you like to be the senator and all that good stuff. We did invite her, just so you know. And we've invited Abdul Syed, too, but Abdul Syed, I think, would be a very different conversation, and he's unlikely to join us. Yes, Mr. Clay?
1: I do think that I would just say in general, if you want to argue that her inability to answer that Taiwan question in the debate that went so viral is an aberration and not reflective of her general ability to answer questions well as the representative for South Carolina in the Senate for the next 6 years, wouldn't you have her come on the program that is maybe the most listened to political program in the whole state of South Carolina?
0: I would think so.
1: So that we have made that offer. Her opponent came on. That, to me, says that her staff is not confident that she can actually answer questions, which is a big part of being a senator.
0: We didn't ask Congressman Norman any gotcha questions because there's no need for it. We're not trying to do that here. And we just asked him to talk about what he stands for, what he wants to do. We would do the same with Darlene Graham. Say, you know, Ms. Graham, of course, condolences about Lindsay. And, you know, he was a patriot who served his country in multiple capacities. But just want to ask you, you know, what's top of the agenda for you and what do you want to try to do? And that's it. I mean, there was really no, I can assure you, there was no agenda beyond that. So I just wish you, that's all. I'm not going to sour grapes this whole thing. I just wish you'd join us. It would have been nice to have a chance to chat with her. And maybe she's going to win this primary and then she'll come on when she's a senator. Okay, fine. We'll take her then too. I was a little surprised because to your point, Clay, we have a particularly important audio footprint, shall we say, in South Carolina.
1: Yep.
0: So, but I guess maybe the Trump endorsement is enough that they felt there's no need and she's going to win anyway. Okay. Look, fair play. This is a free country. She can come on or not come on. I just wanted you all to know we did invite her on and the offer was made with the promise of civility, gentility, and respect. And we truly mean that. So anyway, there's also Trump, by the way, on Truth Social. I wanted to point this out because people are asking me, you know, how do you think, I said some friends asking me, texting me about it this morning. How do you think we're looking for the midterms? You know, the answer is nobody really knows. You know how I always say no one's perfect? Well, no one can predict the future either. So nobody really knows. And Trump is out there telling everybody that the doomerism, and I take this on board, and I'm very aware, that the doomerism is unhelpful, and he doesn't like it, and it shouldn't be what the home team is pushing. This is what he said, Clay, what he wrote, rather, on Truth Social. The radical left Democrats are going crazy, all caps, with fake polls. They're putting them out at levels never seen before. They're called demoralization operations, where they try to demoralize Republicans so they don't go out and vote. But the actual polls are tremendous, and the spirit in our country has never been higher. We are winning against everyone, including Iran, whose country is in economic and military death spiral. Thank you for your attention in this matter. President Donald J. Trump. So he is merely making two central points. There's a few things in there, but Clay, one is all the polls are bogus that you're seeing about everything that looks negative for Republicans. And two, we are kicking Iran's ass. So that is where the president stands on these issues. And I just wanted to note, he seems to be completely confident in the positioning of the MAGA GOP going into these midterms. So there is that. He is unwavering. He is unbowed and certainly unbroken.
1: I would say in general, polling has been suspect for a long time. And I think it's actually largely connected to the fact that it's almost impossible to get anybody on a phone now. Buck, how often do you answer the phone when a number shows up that you do not know?
0: Like, I don't, basically. I actively try to avoid it. Yeah.
1: Correct. How many people out there are going to answer a call, which is going to look like spam, to tell you what they are going to do in an election, leaving aside the fact that you may not trust the people that you are answering the questions for? I think the absence of home phones has basically rendered polling largely worthless. And so I think in particular, every year that becomes more and more of a challenge to actually get a reasonable read on what people are going to do with the polls. So I always say never look at the polls, go out and vote. All right, I want to come back to, you brought this up yesterday. I went and read about it, and then we were talking about it as it pertains to data centers again, but I don't think most people have realized this yet, okay? There are now, and this is what you talked about yesterday. I was reading about it this morning as I got ready for the show. Russia has now programmed drones to be autonomous in seeking out fuel tanks. That is, they just program the AI and they say, based on visual recognition, if you see these basic fuel tanks, you should blow them up. And three people are dead because the AI saw the fuel tank and blew it up and ended up killing three civilians associated with it. Buck, I read this and my jaw kind of dropped because we're basically at the Terminator level now where AI is going to be able to be programmed to just go kill people. And you're going to be walking around in outside and it may be the case that at some point in your life you see

0: making bombs when you were saying stop building these AI centers, which are providing the energy to allow this to happen. And you're basically saying we are trusting America's adversaries to not take advantage of their lead when it comes to AI for military equipment. I think it's a good argument you made. I have not heard hardly anybody making it, but it's like telling people we're not going to have more missiles. We're not going to have more guns. Let's just hope the bad guys don't take advantage of their technological advantage over us. That is alarming. And so if you're out there right now and you're saying, I don't want data centers, what you're basically saying is I'm okay with China having technological superiority, which could lead to massive, likely military advantages.
1: Yes, and look at the realities of what has gone on over the last, call it just 20 years to give some sense of timeline, with China building a coal power plant a week. While we in this country and in the West are sitting around talking about climate change, and not just talking about it, but even creating enormous constraints and regulatory hurdles to growth, industrial growth, particularly because of climate issues, China and India could care less. The more they can produce, the better, the more cheaply, the more that they can churn out. That's what they want to do. And then people turn around and say, wait, why is everything that I am buying these days, not quite everything, but so much stuff, made in China? In fact, now China makes more a lot of higher end stuff, not just the iPhone, but other things that make it onto the American market. That's high end complex item, and other stuff is being manufactured, like textiles and things are being manufactured in Vietnam and Bangladesh and these other very much developing countries. So these decisions about industrial capacity have major implications, including here in the heartland, here in Ohio, or in the so-called Rust Belt. And why is all of our manufacturing leading? Well, it's because of decisions made about things like this. Oh, we can't do the, we're going to make it too expensive to make things here, in part because of, not entirely, but in part because of environmental regulations and restraints. China's not going to have that. When it comes to technology that has dual use for military, or is purely or primarily military application, does anyone think China is going to say, well, we don't want to have an unfair advantage? They're trying to get this stuff as fast as humanly possible. And if you're wondering how we're doing with all of this, we talked about the Wall Street Journal just a few days ago, or about a week ago, Clay. There was a military exercise with Ukrainian drone operators in Germany facing off against American drone unit operators. Anyone want to guess how it went? The Ukrainian drone operators in this complex war game absolutely kicked our butts. Ukrainian drone operators. Now, we've done a lot of training of Ukraine. I get it. We've supported them and everything else. My point being, the iteration, Clay, the skill set of high-tech warfare is changing so rapidly. And this goes to the kill chain decision-making with AI and drones now. It's changing so rapidly that Ukraine has things to teach us that we don't already know.
0: Yeah.
1: How many things can you say that about with the military? Go ahead.
0: No, I mean, I think it's just a sign of how quickly it is iterating, that basically you can't be above ground moving in anywhere in Ukraine and Russia right now without being targeted by a drone. And increasingly, those are going to be autonomous drones. You're going to have a fleet, thousands, tens of thousands, maybe even someday hundreds of thousands of drones that are circulating everywhere. And I just think it's a level of technological movement that a lot of people have not prepared for. And let me also hit you with, well, we come back, I've got a data point here. An electrician wrote a piece. We talk a lot about blue-collar jobs. What can you do without going to college? This electrician says that data centers are the best things that have happened to electricians in a long time, and they can't actually get enough people to be able to do the jobs necessary. And this kind of blew me away. Experienced electricians.

0: Buck earn nearly $100 an hour now. I think there's a lot of people out there that are like, wow, $62 an hour plus $30 an hour in benefits, and the data center jobs are incredible, and they can't fill them to be able to build the data centers from an electrician perspective. So you got kids or grandkids out there, maybe they're not going to go to college, maybe they're not going for an advanced degree. Get them apprenticing in the electrics field and become electricians. There's a demand that isn't able to be filled, and they can make $100 an hour when they get rolling. I mean, that's a phenomenal. I mean, I saw that and I was like, wow. You know, you're talking about being able with overtime to be making $5,000 a week. $250,000 a year, if I'm doing the math, basically right there to be an electrician in the United States. That's a whale of a job. And we can't fill them. Anyway, there's a positive for you. Right now, there's one state in the nation offering residents assistance in removing their private info from data broker databases. California. That law only started 25 days ago. California set up a system that allows residents to register online for the state's assistance demanding data brokers remove a person's data upon request. There are hundreds, if not thousands, of data brokers in California alone. Maryland is also trying to do it as well. Once your information is out there on the internet, it is incredibly frustrating. 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
0: Welcome back in. We're going to be joined by the bravest woman I know, Enos Cantor Freedom, at the bottom of the hour. But let's get to some of your calls right now. Let's see. Jody in Texas. Jody, what you got for us?
17: Yes, sir. Thank you for taking my call. I just want to say that you're wrong. You keep saying China is behind the push against these data centers. Why don't you come to Texas and talk to the local people and see what's going on?
0: Mm-hmm. So you don't think people in Texas could be influenced by China?
17: No. Hell no.
0: Okay. So where do you think that the opposition is coming from?
17: Have you ever been around one of these data centers out in the country?
0: Yeah,
17: the
0: look.
17: The ones in town are quiet. The ones they put out here in the country are extremely loud. I've got a friend that lives 4 miles from this one here in Hood County, and he can't even go outside at night and sit on his back porch. It's so loud. 4 miles away from it.
0: Well, first of all, thank you for the call. I do think that the benefit, the advertising, people always say, I'm not influenced by advertising. And yet people spend probably hundreds of billions of dollars this year on advertising. People are influenced by advertising. Now, the noise thing, that is something that should be addressed. And that's where if I were in rural Texas representing that area, if the data centers are so loud, much like if an airport is so loud, or if any other industrial action is so loud that it's impacting people's ability to go about their day-to-day existence, that should 100% be something that's addressable. Again, I would just ask, I think Buck made a good analogy. If you are someone who believes that having weapons to protect yourself makes sense, what would your reaction be if China started saying, we should restrict Americans' ability to get guns? I think a lot of you would say, boy, that sounds like something that is not great for the country. China is building data centers at a crazy rate. They are simultaneously funding opposition to data centers in the United States. They are doing the opposite in this country of what they are doing in their own. Why? Because they want to control AI. They want to shut down AI here.
1: They are building with
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18: From the WMAY Newsroom, I'm Greg Hallbleib. Gasoline prices in the Springfield area are a few cents lower than the weekend, but a dollar more than a year ago, according to AAA. The current average price of a gallon of regular gasoline in Springfield is $4.24. It's up about a penny from a week ago, 5 cents from a month ago. A gallon of diesel costs an average of $5.48 in Springfield. That's $1.75 higher than 1 year ago, 15 cents higher than a week ago, and more than a half dollar higher than a month ago. A DeLand woman has been identified as the victim of a two-vehicle crash late Thursday east of Clinton. DeWitt County Coroner Randy Rice said 68-year-old Ruth Kauser was pronounced dead at the scene after 10 p.m. Thursday on Route 10. An autopsy indicated she died from injuries received in the crash, and investigation continues. A group supporting a local state park is raising funds to replace trees damaged by this summer's storms. Friends of Lincoln Trail Homestead State Park and Memorial say storms knocked down 40 trees at the park west of Decatur and damaged many more, and the organization hopes to raise $5,000 to purchase 50 young trees. More information is at the Friends of Lincoln Trail Homestead State Park and Memorial Facebook page. And the DuQuoin State Fair begins its 10-day run this Friday. Fair admission is free. Parking is $15 a gate, one, $10 at all other gates. Parking is free this Friday. More at WMAY.com.
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23: Here's your updated News Channel 20 Storm Team forecast. Daytime highs approaching 84 this afternoon under mainly sunny skies, southeasterly winds 5 to 10 miles per hour. Lows dip down to about 66 tonight, partly cloudy skies. I'm meteorologist Jennifer Wojcicki on 97.7 and 970 WMAY, Springfield's News and Talk. Currently, it's 79 degrees.
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0: Welcome back in, Clay and Buck. We are joined now by the bravest woman I know. Enos Cantor Freedom, fresh off being kicked out of a Chicago Sky versus Indiana Fever game. Let's begin here. You went to the game, Enos, in a t-shirt defining what a woman is. Somewhere near the end of the third quarter, all the sparks suddenly ignited into a fire. What happened? How did this all start? What did Natasha Cloud say to you? What was the instigating factor for her? For people who haven't heard this story, tell us about it.
26: So not many people knows, actually. Me and Natasha Cloud got into a social media fight back in 2023 when she called America trash. And I was like, well, you can ask your friend Brittany Griner if America is trash or not, because she was held in Russia back then. You know, this is exactly what happened. You know, I was just, you know, I love the game. I'm a huge fan of it. So I was there to just support my friend Sophie Cunningham and the rest of the Indiana Fever's team. So I actually bought a ticket, you know, with my own money. And actually, not many people knows, but I actually texted the Chicago Sky's GM and said, hey, I will be coming to the game. We don't want to cause no trouble. We just want to peacefully sit down and watch the game. And he texted back to us and said, enjoy the game. So the first half went amazing. It was actually a good game. So there were just a lot of back and forth. I believe Indiana was like up by 1 point. And towards the end of third quarter, right, they put Sophie Cunningham in. And I believe around the three-minute mark, she shot the ball. And I literally put my hands in the air to celebrate it. So Natasha Cloud saw that. Literally the next position, she came back. She started to yell at me and said, she's not going to sleep with you. At that point, I'm so confused. I'm like, I turned to my manager. I was like, did she really said that? Right? Anyway, and then the next position, she came back. I was like, I'm not trying to sleep with her. I'm just here to protect women and support my friend Sophie Cunningham. The next position she came back, she was just screaming and yelling, dropping a lot of F-bombs. And at that point, I'm very shocked because there are a lot of kids on the stands, a lot of teenagers, a lot of kids. Actually, Natasha Cloud is loved by the Chicago fans. And I'm sure there are many kids out there that are idolizing her. So it was not a sportsmanship like, and at that point, I'm just confused. And then she started to walk towards me. I literally got up, put my hands in the air. I know the rules. I played 11 years in NBA, right? Is you're not allowed to touch any player, or you're not allowed to cross any baseline or sideline. So I know where the baseline was. I did not step over the baseline. So there is no way that WNBA can ban me from any of the future NBA, WNBA games. So I literally put my hand in the air. I'm like, listen, I'm here to protect women, and that's all. And for that reason, they kicked me out.
15: Well, we want to know what the follow-up is, by the way. I would assume they should at least refund your ticket. I'm wondering how that goes. But also, Mr. Freedom, or should I say Miss Freedom, it is our understanding that you are willing to be, you have put yourself forward for the WNBA draft. Now, I have to say, if I were a manager, perhaps of the Nashville Balls alongside Clay, I would want to draft you first round draft pick if I could for my WNBA team. Mm-hmm. But I'm hearing an ugly rumor, Ms. Freedom, that you are being banned from a WNBA draft for reasons unspecified. Have you had any communication with them as to why you, given your recent gender transition, are not eligible?
26: So no, 100% fake news. Please do not believe those rumors. I have not heard anything from the WNBA officials till I hear from them. I'm not going to take any kind of rumor serious. So no, it's all fake news. I saw the news this morning and they said like ESPN, source ESPN. But I want to know who put that, you know, rumor out there. Obviously, they're not going to say that. But please, I want public to not to believe any kind of rumors till we hear from the NBA, WNBA official itself. So it's all fake news. Please do not believe any of those rumors.
0: So people out there, you're getting some criticism. People are saying, mm-hmm. oh, he's just trying to make this all about himself. What does it say that the WNBA has put itself in a position where players formerly of the NBA, first-round draft picks like you and Royce White, are technically eligible, given the fact that the league can't define woman, even though you went to the game in a shirt that defines woman? Where are we here? How would you respond to critics who say that you are making things worse?
26: You know, back in May, I watched this WNBA game, right, on TV. And then after that, I was scrolling through X, Twitter. I saw this one comment from former WNBA player Gabby Williams, right? She said, I will welcome a trans athlete on my team any day or against my team. And I'm like, I'm sitting there. I'm like, if a trans athlete, you know, starts playing in WNBA, they're going to take your job away. They're going to take your money away. They're going to take everything you have built. Are you actually, in my mind, I'm actually questioning her. Are you actually okay with that? So time goes on, right? The more and more players or coaches comes out and say, we welcome trans athlete in our team any day. So at one point I'm like, you know what? If they're okay with it, I just got kicked out of the NBA because I was, you know, talking about all the human rights violations in China. So they gave me an idea. I was like, well, if the coaches are okay with it, if the players are and the league itself are okay with it, I'm just going to go out there and do it. So immediately I looked at the collective bargaining. Article 13, Section 1 says only players who are women are eligible to play, but they don't really define what woman is, right? So, and then after literally the next day, I was like, okay, I'm declaring for the 2027 WNBA draft. And listen, I'm not a troublemaker. I'm a peacemaker. If they had any kind of rule like that says biological female or born female, right, I wouldn't be doing the things that I'm doing right now. But unfortunately, well, I don't want to say unfortunately, but they don't have any kind of rules like that. So many major organizations actually, you know, closed that loophole. But with WNBA, it just said woman. It doesn't really define what it is, you know? So with that, I declare myself, you know, for the 2027 WNBA job. But I'll tell you what, the WNBA actually loses around $50 million every year. So think about if I go out there, which I will probably, I don't want to say probably, I will be the best draft pick the WNBA has ever seen in their history, right? Think about the ticket sales. Think about the all the endorsement deals that they're going to get. Like they will be the most watched sports organization out there. So I'm literally trying to help them. And people think that I'm mocking them, but I want to make myself very clear. I'm not here to mock or make fun of any kind of personal decision or any kind of, you know, anyone out there. So I'm just here to help them.
15: Ines, can I ask you, drawing upon your time as an NBA player, I assume, the issue was probably a little bit less prominent in the news cycle, maybe, but about trans players in sports. Did you ever come across any active NBA player then, or previous NBA player now, who told you that he really would agree with letting a professional basketball player like yourself or a high-level men's basketball player play against women? Have you ever come across that before? Have you ever met somebody who's like, he had a long contract with the Houston Rockets or the Chicago Bulls, and he thinks that trans guys should definitely play against women?
26: So it's actually very interesting. I'm glad you asked me that question. So what with my time with the NBA, right, we actually had these conversations in our locker room, right? And I was part of those conversations. And I remember many of the players in a locker room said, like, think about many of these NBA players have daughters. So the conversation was in a locker room was, would I be okay with my daughter, right, playing any kind of sports with biological male? Would I be okay with my daughter being in the same locker room, using the same restrooms, or even worse, being in the same shower with biological male? I remember one of the players said, there is no F-bomb way. If a biological male gets in the locker room with my daughter, I will punch him in the face. So I right now, because of the cancel culture, all the NBA players are scared to come out and say, Ennis is right, Ennis has started this movement, and I'm joining them, because they will lose, unfortunately, a lot of endorsement deals, and they will be getting hated on from many media outlets. But I remember deep down in their heart, that's all they think about. I know deep down they support me. Because this is not, also, I want to make this very clear, man. This is not a right or left issue. This is literally a common sense. People trying to, put me out that I was like, he's only doing this to just so he's going to be loved by the right wing, left wing. No, I'm not. This is literally not a right or left wing issue. This is literally a common sense. So one of the players said, I will punch him in the face if ever biological male comes in a locker room with my daughter. So, I just hope that one of them will be brave enough to come and join the movement that we started.
0: There is a financial aspect to this that hasn't been that talked about, which is the average WNBA player under their new collective bargaining agreement makes around $500,000 a year. You probably know, but a lot of people out there don't. The average NBA G League male player, that's the minor league of the NBA, makes around $45,000 a year. Leaving aside the gender-related battles here, if the WNBA were to allow men, there's a big financial incentive for men to decide to play in the WNBA because they could 10 times their salary compared to the G League. Wouldn't the WNBA just become the G League if there were a situation where men are allowed to identify as women?
26: So far, I have spoken with 3 G League players, and this is literally what they said. They said, in G League, we are making $45,000 a year. Top WNBA player makes $1.4 million. So all they have to do, just go out there and say, hey, everyone, I identify as a woman. And they will be making $1.4 million in WNBA. Trust me, there are many players are ready to do it. They said, if the WNBA don't change the rules, we will be joining what you started, and we will be joining the WNBA draft in 2027. So it just makes, not only them, but I'm already spoken with 3 other European players, which they're not really making that much money. So, I mean, at that point, Clay, like, let's just merge the league. Why do we have NBA and WNBA? Let's just have one league. If they're okay with that, I mean, they're okay with men playing in women's sports, right? So let's just merge the league and let's just see what happens. I mean, that's their ideology, and I'm just happy that I can play basketball again.
0: Okay, if you played, let's pretend that you are on a team. How many points do you think you could score in a WNBA game? Wilt Chamberlain famously scored 100 in an NBA game. Kobe scored 83. if your goal was, I'm just going to score as many points as possible in a full-length WNBA game, mm-hmm. how many points do you think you could score?
26: Oh, my goal was to beat Will Chamberlain's record. I actually was having a conversation with one of my friends yesterday. I'm like, listen, my first game, I'm gonna destroy that record. And I'm gonna do it in the name of equality. You know? It's gonna be fun. You know, it just trust me, like there's nothing more that I want. I'm just gonna go out there, play basketball, doing something I love, because there's no rule against it. And I will be the best WNBA player literally ever. So but I just want more people to join. I know there are many players out there that are still in good shape, but they cannot really get any kind of contract with the NBA. Come on over. Like, for example, Dwight Howard, right? He's going to be a Hall of Famer NBA player. He's done with the NBA. Well, why not just join us? Join the WNBA, and you'll be making
15: lots of money. Yeah, Enos, before you go, there are rumors that Clay was talking a little smack, that he thinks that he could take you out in horse if you only were shooting left-handed.
26: Clay, so you never invited me to Tennessee, man. Come on.
0: I don't know.
15: If you guys get to the same place at Tennessee, I want a full game of horse on video. But, Enos, you can only shoot left-handed. Clay thinks he would smoke you.
26: Hey, I'm in. Clay.
0: I want you in a WNBA.
26: I'll show up.
0: I want you in a WNBA game. I want you scoring 140 points and just being the baddest bitch on the court of all time. Enos, we appreciate the time. Keep us updated. The website, by the way, WNBAfreedom.com, WNBAfreedom.com. Nashville Balls would be proud to have you, Enos.
26: I'm excited to join them.
0: Thank you. That is Enos Freedom. Might just have to make him a number one overall draft pick of the Nashville Balls, the most inclusive team that's ever existed in the history of the WNBA. I want to tell you that we have got a lot of issues going on right now with Tunnel to Towers as we come up on the 25th anniversary to what we have just seen happen on 9/11. As the Tunnel to Towers Foundation marks the 25th anniversary, just 3 weeks away, we want to make sure that you know that their commitment to our nation's heroes remains as strong as ever. 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

0: Welcome back in. We have got loaded lines. We'll get to some of these at the top of the next hour with you guys wanting to weigh in on a wide variety of topics across the sun. Enos is good, Buck. And I do think that the challenge the WNBA is going to have is if they're welcoming trans athletes, how do you determine who is, quote, a real woman when it's a man pretending to be a woman? And again, they could end all this by just doing what the WTA, the NCAA, and the IOC have all done, and that is define womanhood by allowing each of their athletes to take one cheek swab so that your DNA can be tested and they can determine that you are, in fact, XX female or XY male. And they won't do it. And a part of me, Buck, thinks it's because they might have men in the league now, at least from a DNA perspective.
1: What odds would we have to give against, in the Clay versus Enos horse shoot-around? Do you think you get 5-1?
0: It would be tough.
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7: ABC News, I'm Michelle Franzen. Pennsylvania's health department says 2 people have died due to measles. The first deaths in the state from measles cases in 35 years. Pennsylvania Governor Josh Shapiro is now urging people to get vaccinated.
8: Both of the individuals were from Lancaster County, and both were unvaccinated.
4: We hope and we pray that those deaths will be the last.
7: The CDC shows a record number of measles cases nationally for a second straight year, with 2,700 cases reported across 45 states. Health departments reporting the vast majority of cases involve those not vaccinated. Canada detailed plans today for retaliatory tariffs on U.S. goods set to take place and begin September 8th. Canada's finance minister says they'll match the U.S. imposed 50% tariffs on certain Canadian imports already in effect. Thousands of residents in Gary, Indiana remain without power 2 weeks after severe storms swept through. The state power company estimates it'll be back on by tonight. This is ABC News. The family of Alex Preddy, the ICU nurse shot and killed by federal officers in January during immigration operations in Minneapolis, is speaking out. Preddy was shot multiple times in the back. He was also legally permitted to carry a firearm. In an exclusive interview with ABC's George Stephanopoulos, Preddy's parents, Michael and Susan Preddy, said they have not heard from anyone in the Trump administration and pushed back on claims their son was an instigator in domestic terrorism.
8: My shock is that he was murdered and no one has given us the complete truth or anyone has been held accountable. And it's been 7 months.
9: There was more effort in vilifying him than pursuing justice.
7: DOJ officials telling ABC News they don't comment on a pending investigation. Crews are battling a new wildfire near Dallas, Texas. And in Nevada, the Hawk Fire near Reno still a threat. Michelle Franzen, ABC News.
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11: Good afternoon. I'm Steve Bridge with news. A group supporting a local state park is raising funds to replace trees damaged by recent storms. Friends of the Lincoln Trail Homestead State Park Memorial say storms felled 40 trees at a park west of Decatur, damaged many more. Organization hopes to raise $5,000 to purchase 50 young trees. Gasoline prices in Springfield, a few cents lower than the weekend, but a dollar more than a year ago, according to AAA. Current average price of a gallon of regular gas in Springfield is $4.24, up about a penny from about a week ago, nickel from a month ago. AAA reports a gallon of diesel costing an average of $5.48, 52 cents more than a month ago, $1.75 more than a year ago. Illinois' other state fair begins its 10-day run on Friday. The DuQuoin State Fair is set to kick off in southern Illinois. For more news, visit WMAY.com.
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17: Daytime highs approaching 84 this afternoon under mainly sunny skies, southeasterly winds 5 to 10 miles per hour. Lows dip down to about 66 tonight, partly cloudy skies.
16: I'm meteorologist Jennifer Wojcicki on 97.7 and 970 WMAY, Springfield's news and talk. Currently, it's 79 degrees.
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0: Welcome back in. Hour number three, Tuesday edition of the program. We have some very sad news for many of you that has happened in the last 6 or 7 minutes. As we went to commercial break, Fox News was the first that I saw reporting it. Dolly Parton is dead at 80 years old. One of the true legends of country music, one of the true legends of her era of entertainers, period. If you have ever been to Dollywood, her theme park in East Tennessee, as I have been, if you have ever seen Dolly Parton perform, as I have, she is a true legend. And everyone now, with this breaking news, there had been reports that she was not doing that well from a health perspective. Buck, let me just say this. There's going to be a lot of people that talk about the impact of Dolly Parton when it comes to her musical career. Let me say, for those of us who live here in Tennessee, and I think it has spread beyond Tennessee, certainly, but this is where it started. Dolly Parton's charity, Imagination Library. Have you heard about the Imagination Library yet, Buck? I'm not sure if Florida has it or not, but I know that many of you out there will know exactly what I'm talking about. Dolly Parton had a lifelong love of reading, and she often was not able to get books when she was young because her family in East Tennessee was so poor. So when she became wealthy, initially beginning in Tennessee, you could go online and sign up for the Dolly Parton Imagination Library. We did it for our kids. And all of these classic children's books, The Little Engine That Could, The Where the Wild Things of the World that your young son loves so much, they would send them to your home. And so every few weeks you would get, or every month, I don't remember exactly the time frame, but they would send books to your home for your kids or your grandkids to be able to read because she wanted to instill a love of reading. And she knew there were lots of kids out there that might not get books. And so it has been, it's one of the most transformative, super positive charities that I've ever seen a famous person get behind and start. Yeah, this one's going to hit a lot of people out there because she had a huge fan base that was deeply committed. And again, 80 years old, Dolly Parton has passed. I don't know if you've ever been to Dollywood. I know you're not a country music guy, but she's so iconic. I mean, she's got to be one of the most recognizable people in the entirety of the United States.
1: I did once surprisingly accurately describe the Queen of England as the Dolly Parton of the UK in terms of being known and celebrated and beloved. And then, as you remember, the Tennessean, I think, used that same description. So her reputation, her I was going to say approval rating, she's a politician, just the one of the most beloved figures of Americana of our lifetime, and I think going back a few generations too. And you're talking about some of the lovely things that she did. I mean, I am even familiar with some of her most famous songs, or I know some of her most famous songs. Obviously an incredible woman, an amazing story, and thoughts and prayers to her family. But an incredible life too. This is one of these celebrity passings where I know it's sad for people, especially people who celebrated her music for decades. But you can celebrate her life, meaning that she led an incredible life, left behind an amazing body of work, and did a tremendous amount of good for her fellow Tennesseans and Americans, and I'm sure globally as well. And so there's something always reassuring and there's joy to be had in the remembrance of her life, essentially, is what I'm trying to say. It's not like somebody died in a car accident at 20 years old. She's somebody who led an incredibly rich and long and an important life that did a lot of things for a lot of people.
0: Yeah, I think that's important, because when you reach the age that she has, it's more of a celebration than a mourning. And I think this is going to be a huge because she is one of the most famous people in the United States. To your point, she is uniquely beloved, in an era where it feels like almost everyone is controversial in some way. She managed to not be. And I think partly, and this is me kind of diving into the American pop culture world, there were ways in the 60s, 70s, 80s, and 90s for there to be superstars that were not particularly controversial. And I think a lot of people out there are going to recognize this. Now, sometimes they became controversial older. She was never controversial. She was a superstar who retained, I would imagine, the rarest of all things, a pretty super popular with Republican voters, super popular with Democrat voters. It brings me back to mind of the great line from Michael Jordan, "Republicans buy sneakers too." Dolly Parton was a throwback to an era when you wanted to try to entertain everybody, and she did. And she'll be missed. Okay, we got a bunch of that just happened. So I know a lot of you hearing that news from us. One of the things about doing live radio that's very different from doing podcasts is you never know what might happen from one moment to the next. So that news is breaking, and I would imagine that we brought that news to a lot of you. We will allow you to weigh in. Maybe you got talkbacks. You want to give us some talkbacks on Dolly Parton. We will play some of those at the end of the program. 800-282-2882. We have loaded lines, Buck. We have been talking about the South Carolina primary that is going on today, a decision being made between Darlene Graham and Ralph Norman. We had Abdul El-Sayed on with Jesse Waters, we have been just talking with Enos Kanter Freedom about his being kicked out of a WNBA game. All of those things taking place as we speak, plus the big AI data center debate. We have kind of jumped into it with both feet. And let me circle back to that for a moment, Buck, because I teased this a bit ago.

0: And they say we brought in 600 new apprentices alone because they can't find enough people to do these jobs as electricians. And electricians, he says, can earn, experienced electricians, earn $62 an hour, $30 an hour in benefits. This reminds me, Buck, of the conversation we had on this program a while back with Mike Rowe, where he said there are tons of jobs out there that do not require in any way a college degree and can pay you an absolute ton of money. And we talked about this also in the context of how we're building things out. And there were a couple of other facts that I thought were interesting. And I'm folding over my Wall Street Journal to look at some of this data coming out of Loudoun County. The fact that the overall property tax rate has collapsed 30% there. Everybody is paying a lot less taxes because the data centers in Loudoun County are so impactful. But we have a lot of people who want to weigh in. Let's start here with John in San Diego. John, what you got for us?
1: Hey, Clay, before I get to this AI thing, this Enos guy, the league claims he's trying to make everything all about himself. Well, doesn't that qualify him as a woman?
2: Oh boy!
0: All right, you should just hang up.
2: John. John is not married. Let me tell you. I think John is a single.
0: John,
2: guy.
0: Are you married?
1: Not anymore. No, they never laugh.
0: That was a good call, Buck. All right, John. So you dropped a banger, absolute banger on us right out of the jump. What else you got?
1: Okay, well, the AI water problem. There is no reason for them to pump in 300 gallons a day of new water. You treat it like a car radiator. You got 5 gallons of water in your car. It lasts 20 years. You just build a 300,000-gallon reservoir. It's got to be 10 feet deep under the ground where it's constantly 55 degrees, and you just pump it. It cools itself down. It's simple, and you don't have to use all that water. It's a one-time deal.
0: Yeah, I think – thank you for the call. I do think that the data centers are getting better and better at efficiently using the water. And again, the percentage of water that's being used by data centers has been grossly exaggerated. I just shared with you reports that are out there that in 2030, 14% of electricity will be data center related. 2030, that's years from now. So we need to build more, better energy. Yesterday, Buck, we were talking about drill, baby, drill. And thankfully, we are now energy independent. Energy is going to be what determines winners and losers even more so in the years ahead. Martin in New Mexico.
3: Hi.
0: Yes.
3: I've moved off grid. I bought 10 acres adjacent to federal agricultural land, partly in service to my stress disorder. The quietness of the desert is really something I have become part of my life. And recently a neighbor, obviously within earshot, has been running a generator. It's been going on for about 2 months. And I have found myself becoming extremely angry. I used to be able to go out and I could hear the birds or the wind or the animals in the bushes or just the quietness of it all. And now all I can hear is the generator. It's not even that loud. I can go into my cabin and shut the door and I can't hear it. But as soon as I step out, that's what I hear. And it's really stressful at a level that I think a lot of people don't. Like, they internalize it, but they don't consciously think about it.
0: Thank you for the call. Buck, you are super sensitive to noise. I am. What would you say to our gentleman in New Mexico here who has a particular noise-related phobia issue? How would you address this?
2: Might be a bit of, I think it's misophonia, is people who get extremely agitated about noise that they don't like, and I would tend to put myself in a misophonia category. There's a grocery store near where I live that has a cart alarm that you can hear

0: blocks away, and it people are like so inept at putting their cart in the escalator for carts, and so they it breaks like every hour, and then the people inside don't, and it just goes, you know, it's just this very loud beeping noise that echoes through the neighborhood. I have talked. I'm telling you, I've gone over there. I have threatened legal action.
1: What was the bus that you had the issue with? What was the bus? The particular bus that was making too much noise.
0: I was doing a public service on that one. There was a super screechy bus, and I went out and took the tail number, but that's for a plane. But you know, the like bus number off the back. It's not really
1: bus
0: a license
1: number 27.
0: Plate.
1: Like Allie says,
0: that's right. Bus 27. Bus 27 was busted up and being very squeaky and loud. And I did not like it. And for days, it would just squeak all around the neighborhood every time it would go through its route. And so I contacted Miami Public Works and the transportation. Let me tell you, I was so annoying. They got it fixed very quickly. So I don't know how you would fix a data center, though. But so I, in the war on noise, I'm with you guys. Any of you who hate noise, especially from unnecessary things. I'm with you. On the data center thing, you're probably going to have to move further away from the data center because they've already built it. But I do think there should be very clear decibel. You know, I'm all for regulating these things so that they don't make people's lives miserable, so they don't do these things. I'm not just like let it all. Because, by the way, that's true of every municipality, county. They all have all kinds of regulations. Clay, I can't drive a nail into my own kitchen here without begging Miami Beach, basically. Can I do this? So, which I think is too much. But my point is, I think we should have regulations about these things. Allie's pointing out pickleball. What do they call the noise? What do they call
1: this
0: you guys?
1: Kind of like ping off the pickleball. Noise does not bother me. I could live in the middle of a cyclone. It doesn't, like, I just kind of tune it out. I can be in a gym with loud music, and I don't even notice the music. So I'm probably not the ideal person to
0: dinks.
1: Be sympathetic
0: to noise.
1: They call
0: it dinks in pickleball, and it drives people nuts. Because you just want to scream at them, play tennis, you jerks, play tennis.
1: Producer Greg is pointing out that I'm obsessed with leaf blowers. It's true. The leaf blower is the most annoying sound on the planet.
0: But we have electric leaf blowers in my neighborhood, way better. So they're making leaps and bounds with the
1: electric leaf blowers.
0: Yeah, although I actually did, the only thing I disagreed with Ron DeSantis on was he opposed in Florida a statewide ban on gas leaf blowers, and saying that it's expensive and private industry and all this stuff. And I get all those principles, but I hate noise. So it has nothing to do with the environment. I would have just banned them based on the noise pollution. All right. Some of you can disagree with me on that. I don't care. I'm a Stalinist when it comes to noise. Stalinist. It takes a solid reason for people to consider putting a non-lethal weapon in their home to defend themselves, let alone a lethal one. But that reason could be as simple as learning that a neighbor recently had an intruder in their home or a recent burglary in your neighborhood. So whatever it is, you want to take action now and be prepared. 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
0: Welcome back into Clay and Buck. Clay, we have a super quick turnaround, so why don't you tell everybody what delightful menu of Clayisms you have prepared for this esteemed audience coming up here in about a minute. Are we just going to rack and stack calls? And,
1: yeah, I think
0: and
1: we've got a ton of people who want to weigh in on a variety of different topics that we've been discussing. Again, a lot of you also reacting to the news that has taken over everywhere, which is Dolly Parton passing at the age of 80 years old, lead story on every television network, as she was beloved across the political spectrum. We will talk about that. You can get to some of your talkbacks on that as well. But I want to tell you, if you are out there right now and you need a lawyer, you need somebody who's going to fight for you, you need somebody who's going to stand up for you when there are lawyers 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
16: From the WMAY Newsroom, I'm Greg Hallbleib. Gasoline prices in the Springfield area are a few cents lower than the weekend, but a dollar more than a year ago, according to AAA. The current average price of a gallon of regular gasoline in Springfield is $4.24. It's up about a penny from a week ago, 5 cents from a month ago. A gallon of diesel costs an average of $5.48 in Springfield. That's $1.75 higher than 1 year ago, 15 cents higher than a week ago, and more than a half dollar higher than a month ago. A DeLand woman has been identified as the victim of a two-vehicle crash late Thursday east of Clinton. DeWitt County Coroner Randy Rice said 68-year-old Ruth Kauser was pronounced dead at the scene after 10 p.m. Thursday on Route 10. An autopsy indicated she died from injuries received in the crash, and investigation continues. A group supporting a local state park is raising funds to replace trees damaged by this summer's storms. Friends of Lincoln Trail Homestead State Park and Memorial say storms knocked down 40 trees at the park west of Decatur and damaged many more, and the organization hopes to raise $5,000 to purchase 50 young trees. More information is at the Friends of Lincoln Trail Homestead State Park and Memorial Facebook page. And the DeQuoin State Fair begins its 10-day run this Friday. Fair admission is free. Parking is $15 at gate 1, $10 at all other gates. Parking is free this Friday. More at WMAY.com.
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20: Here's your updated News Channel 20 Storm Team forecast. Daytime highs approaching 84 this afternoon under mainly sunny skies, southeasterly winds 5 to 10 miles per hour. Lows dip down to about 66 tonight, partly cloudy skies. I'm meteorologist Jennifer Wojcicki on 97.7 and 970 WMAY, Springfield's news and talk. Right now, it's 79 degrees.
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1: Welcome back in, Clay and Buck. 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Terry, this is one that I think there's actually a lot of you out there that actually own land that would not be opposed to some of that land being used to have data centers. We haven't had a call about this before, but Terry in Western Oklahoma, you say you've got 650 acres. You wouldn't mind being on a data center.
4: I run several hundred acres, and yep. I've been trying to get a hold of some of these data center outfits that want to come in and build. I'm 30 minutes from a college town, so but there's no houses close.
1: Yeah, I actually am glad you called in, and good luck getting some of your land sold. But
0: he was telling us why the land was so good. Did you hear him?
1: I want him to make the pitch, because I do think there's a lot of landowners out there that are in rural areas, and it may be difficult to monetize your land. And so a lot of these people are upset about data centers, but the people that are getting to sell the land for data centers are making a bundle.
4: Well, I'm not looking at selling it. I'm looking at doing a long-term lease.
1: Okay. But my point is, you are open to the idea, as someone who owns land in a rural area, that you would like to use in a capitalistic perspective to having a relationship with these data centers.
4: Yes, I would.
1: Yeah.
0: Can I also just point out, the environmentalist left has been pushing wind farms and really, these giant windmills. They look nothing like a pretty old, stone windmill. These wind farms and solar panel arrays out in, you see a lot of this when you go out west, where there's obviously so much more open land, and that stuff is it's inefficient, it's ugly, it ruins the landscape, there's all these problems with it. And then the environmentalists have been pushing that data centers would actually be useful, and if they contain the sound, which they can do, and they are self-sufficient with electricity and water, great. This is the thing.
1: I think people are losing their minds over this. Marv in Canada, Marv in Windsor, Ontario. What you got for us? Right across the bridge from Detroit.
5: I want to put two arrows in your quivers. Please don't hang up after the first one. I'm an engineer. First law of thermodynamics: energy cannot be created or destroyed. It can only be transferred. The same philosophy is very close with water. You can check this on Grok. The amount of water on the Earth today is approximately the same as what it was 5 billion years ago. Data centers do not consume water. They transfer it. They end up taking water, and what comes out of the data centers is steam, and it then condenses and becomes water again in rainfall. Point number two, the Kentucky Derby. The Kentucky Derby has been won by three fillies in its entire history. It is only won by geldings and colts. The geldings and colts, if a filly is running in the race, need to be handicapped by putting 5 extra pounds on their weight in order to allow the filly to be able to run in the race. That is because the male horses are stronger than the female horses, and everybody recognizes that. So if you can end up making a handicap on a male horse to run in the Kentucky Derby because the fillies just cannot keep up, what you do is you have the fillies run a week before in a fillies-only race. And so fillies are able to run in the Kentucky Derby, but only 3 of them in the entire history of the Kentucky Derby have ever won. It's only colts and geldings who win that race.
1: Period. Thank you for the call. I am not an expert on the history of the Kentucky Derby. So Marv being fired up about data centers and then having great knowledge, theoretically, when it comes to what the sexes are of the horses that have won the Kentucky Derby, it's a lot of range there, Buck. Jerry in Columbus, Ohio. Jerry, what you got?
6: How you doing, fellas?
1: Fantastic.
6: Hey, I think I have kind of a fix for the WNBA. They've got a PR problem. We all know it. And it's probably based on the fact they don't want to admit they have, like you guys mentioned early, men playing in the league currently. What they could do is just grandfather the current WA and NBA in. No test. We're not going to pull people's pants down. What's here is here. Nobody's actually dominating. The men that are in there, in my belief, are not dominating other than maybe Brittany Griner a little bit, but she's starting to fade. Starting with next year's draft, DNA testing from there forward. I think, you know, they got a mess now. If they want to clean it up and keep their fan base and keep all us normal folks from going crazy, I think that might be an answer. I'll shut up and listen to what you guys think.
1: Thank you for the call. I think anytime you retroactively change rules that someone else has already argued they comply with, you have a legal challenge problem potentially, which means that Royce White and Enos Kanter, even though you may not agree with their argument that they're a woman, they filed under the existing rules for the WNBA. And so if you adjust it, there might be a challenge associated with that. But a couple of things that I wanted to hit. We mentioned Dolly Parton. President Trump has tweeted, very sad to report Dolly Parton, one of the greatest country singers and far beyond ever, has just passed away. True loss for millions of people. There's never been anyone like her, never will. In her honor, I am lowering the American flag throughout the United States for a 1 week period, beginning tonight at 6 p.m. Rest in peace, Dolly. The world loves you, President Trump. Also, I thought this was not surprisingly well said from J.K. Rowling. She was talking about that imagination library that I mentioned. Dolly Parton's, this is the Harry Potter author. Dolly Parton's imagination library was the best contribution to child literacy ever made by a celebrity. Our paths crossed once in the 1990s backstage at a talk show. I was completely tongue-tied and starstruck. Rip, Dolly, you were a complete irreplaceable one-off. Again, for those of you out there just getting to the program, Dolly Parton passed. It was announced about 45 minutes ago. We got a bunch of questions that people are still asking about data. Who is the best data center expert on the planet, Buck? I don't know who that person would be, but we should get someone. Maybe we can get somebody at one of the big tech companies who is willing to actually come on and talk about this.
0: I mean, there is a data center like association, basically. That's a thing. It's essentially like a lobbying group. They would be, that's like talking to the defense attorney for, I understand that, but they would give you one side of it, and then we could have on somebody who would take the more critical side of it. I'm not saying have on the trade association they would explain everything and be fair.
1: Definitely getting those emails now. This is the greatest day in the trade association's life. But
0: I mean, maybe a new advertiser for us. I don't know.
1: Yeah.
0: I'm just kidding.
1: But somebody who is in tech that is able to kind of walk through all of this in a sophisticated, intelligent manner to be able to answer a lot of these questions that I think are in many people's minds but aren't being talked about in a way that is particularly intelligent. Because, again, I think that what you're seeing is, particularly as we come up on the midterms, this storyline is being weaponized because it's new, and new is able to be attacked because it makes people a little bit uncomfortable. I saw people talking about the term data center is not exactly a great one, right? It doesn't exactly connote something that seems likable. Really what these are more than anything else is energy centers. Energy center sounds a little bit better, I think, than data center. And ultimately what they're trying to propel is the next generation of internet access. So the fact that 18 to 29-year-olds are the most opposed to data centers when they are the ones who consume overwhelmingly the most data, I think is symptomatic of there being a disconnect between popularity of the product produced and the energy behind it.
0: Can I just point out something else, Clay, about this, just to give a little perspective? We often bemoan, and certainly the president and many others have bemoaned in Republican politics for a long time, the loss of manufacturing and the loss of steel plants, and those things are big, loud, smog producing. Industry is industrial, for lack of a better way of putting
1: loud.
0: It. I mean,
1: it's loud. It's hard to produce things without making noise.
0: It's if you're going to live next to like a giant, Hyundai plant, you're probably going to have some things about it you don't like. That's why we have zoning and put them in certain places. So this is why everything I'm hearing about the data centers, I say, yeah, fine, okay, but we do that with everything. I mean, how many of you have driven, and this is very unfair to New Jersey, which is a very beautiful state. I love my New Jersey, very beautiful. Even though it's a New Yorker, we have to give it a hard time sometimes. But, Clay, you drive on I-95, go to New York City, and, I mean, it looks like, you're on.
1: Looks like Metropolis back in the day for the movie that went, Fritz Long, I think, if I'm not mistaken.
0: Weird smell, ultra-industrial landscape. Yeah, don't build your condo next to that, obviously. I mean, I don't understand this, they're going to cause problems because they're large things that require a lot of energy and water. Okay, let's manage those problems. But to stop to not allow the data centers to be built. Again, that's my objection to this, or what I'm seeing here is not, hey, New York State, for example, because Governor Moronsville, whatever her name is, Kathy Hochul.
1: Yeah,
0: because she just is going with right now the mob on this. They're saying you can't. They're doing a pause on all data center construction, and you say you're blocking this everywhere. Just figure out where they should be and where they shouldn't be, and then let capitalism do its thing. I don't understand why we're singling out this. You know, there's not some unique threat from these things to your health or to your safety. And like I said, what do you think a steel smelting plant is like, everybody? I mean, it's big, it's going to be noisy, it's going to have energy needs, all kinds of stuff.
1: No, I think that the zoning part is a lot of what people are complaining about is just they don't want to live next to a data center, just like you wouldn't want to live next to a steel plant most often, or an airport. And that's where it's more of a zoning issue than it is an industrial capacity issue. I want to tell all of you about our friends at the International Fellowship of Christians and Jews and the tremendous work that they do for so many people in need in Israel. This is a New Jersey-based organization. 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For more than 40 years, as I said, this organization based in New Jersey has stood alongside the Jewish people, delivering practical support when it's needed most. 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It is a transformative difference. 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
0: All right, we're closing up shop on Clay and Buck. Let's move quick to get to as many of your calls and talkbacks as we can. Lori in California, your first up live on the line. What's up, Lori?
29: Hey, I'm one of the original gender verifiers for the U.S. Olympics. 1984, I was at USC and nursing students, and they called us, and we started the gender verification process.
1: Thank you for doing that. It is super easy to do. I imagine the technology has not even needed to change that much since 1984. David in Albany, what you got for us?
30: Yes, sir. I'm a retired operations specialist for a very large data center run by General Dynamics. And I'm confused about what people are saying here because the cooling system was a water system, but it was totally a closed system. There was no water coming in, no water going out. It was run through chillers. Put back up on the floor again to cool the racks, the server racks. Also, the noise. If you were on the floor, it was very loud. But if you were off the floor outside the doors, you couldn't hear it. If you're outside the building, you couldn't hear anything at all. I don't understand what people are talking about, though, the use of water and the noise, because this is a large government data center, and None of that is true.
0: Can you speak to, sir, this is very interesting to me. Can you speak to the energy power usage issue as well? Because people say, oh, but it's going to make my electricity bill skyrocket. Can you speak to that?
30: Well, the power usage, the energy usage is very high. It is very, very high. I don't know exact numbers on that, but that is definitely a problem.
0: Is there a way that these data centers are going to try to, I mean, we've seen some places are looking to create effectively their own power plants for electricity generation. Is that something that you think would address this? Or, I mean, because people having high electricity bills is going to tick them off. I understand that.
30: Mm-hmm. Well, we used to have three different forms of energy just to keep the place running. Besides having line power coming in, they had battery backups and also two huge generators, which could actually power the place, 2.4 megawatt generators. But they could produce their own power. It's not going to take that big of a power facility to run it that they're talking about, like a huge nuclear facility or something. But yeah, definitely with something I could see where it would be a problem in a community on the grid, would draw from the grid, and they should
0: address that.
30: Power,
0: yep.
30: But it's not going to be that big, really.
1: Thank you for the call. A bunch of people want to weigh in. Dolly Parton passing. Chris J.
9: It's horrible about Dolly Parton, but like you said, she did a great job her whole career, her whole life. I just hope everyone can get this song stuck in their head like I do every time. Jolene, Jolene. Have a good one.
1: Great song. Ronnie, East Windsor, New Jersey, K.
13: Besides the massive talent that Dolly Parton was, it was her kindness. And the last time I remember feeling this way is when Betty White passed. She had a great long life, and I thought, she's gone, but we still have Dolly Parton. I can't think of anybody now that has that kind of kindness in the entertainment world to take that spot. It's sad.
1: I agree. The Imagination Library, one of the great all-time charities. Rest in peace, Dolly Parton. We will be back with all of you tomorrow.
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18: This is a special report from ABC News. I'm Michelle Franzen. Fans are mourning the death of Dolly Parton, the country music legend known for her lilting voice and writing songs that hit home, including Jolene and I Will Always Love You. Parton turned to acting in 9 to 5. And she also expanded her empire to support charities close to her heart, but Parton always kept to her Southern roots. In an interview with ABC's Barbara Walters, Parton talked about her push to be seen beyond her looks.
19: I want people to know there's some brains beneath the wig and a heart beneath the boobs. And I think people are beginning to see that.
18: Her publicist says Parton died in Nashville, Tennessee, peacefully and with family. Her nephew, Brian Seaver, says they'll make sure her legacy lives on.
20: Our family and the team she has entrusted with her legacy will work diligently. Dolly was a farmer, just like her daddy. He farmed the soil. She farmed songs and happiness.
18: Parton was 80 years old. This is ABC News. CIA Director John Ratcliffe reportedly in Moscow. ABC News has learned from meetings, although there's been no official comment from the CIA or Defense Department. A Ukrainian official tells ABC News Ukraine agreed not to strike Moscow during that visit. ABC's Marcus Moore says Ukraine has been making gains in the war.
21: Ukraine has managed to hit targets deep inside Russia, and that's notable because they've been hitting oil-producing facilities, and Russia has had to shut down some of those facilities, and it's caused a bit of a fuel crisis in Russia. In fact, in Moscow and parts of St. Petersburg recently, there have been gas lines, people trying to get fuel. There's also been rationing fuel. So there is a real sense that Ukraine is having some success.
18: Thousands of people in Gary, Indiana, still without power today, nearly 2 weeks after severe storms tore through. Some residents have had to deal with dwindling food supplies and stores. City's mayor and state power company estimates power will be back on by midnight. Michelle Franzen, ABC News.
22: I'm not one to say I told you so, but I switched to Pure Talk over a year ago, and ever since, I've been telling people there's no better wireless company out there. Well, a few months ago, a massive survey was conducted. 123,000 people were asked to rate their wireless carrier in four categories: coverage, support, data, and overall value. 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And yes, I told you so.
1: Good afternoon. I'm Steve Bridge with news. A group supporting a local state park is raising funds to replace trees damaged by recent storms. Friends of the Lincoln Trail Homestead State Park Memorial say storms felled 40 trees at a park west of Decatur, damaged many more. Organization hopes to raise $5,000 to purchase 50 young trees. Gasoline prices in Springfield, a few cents lower than the weekend, but a dollar more than a year ago, according to AAA. Current average price of a gallon of regular gas in Springfield is $4.24, up about a penny from about a week ago, nickel from a month ago. AAA reports a gallon of diesel cost an average of $5.48, 52 cents more than a month ago, $1.75 more than a year ago. Illinois' other state fair begins its 10-day run on Friday. The DuQuoin State Fair is set to kick off in southern Illinois.
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8: Here's your updated News Channel 20 Storm Team forecast. Daytime highs approaching 84 this afternoon under mainly sunny skies, southeasterly winds 5 to 10 miles per hour. Lows dip down to about 66 tonight, partly cloudy skies. I'm meteorologist Jennifer Wojcicki on 97.7 and 970 WMAY, Springfield's news and talk. Right now, it's 79 degrees.
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1: Good Tuesday to you, Illinois. 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On the program, Jim McCormick at AgMarket.net. My goodness, a green screen here. Soybeans, a turnaround Tuesday, and they took back just about all what they lost on Monday. While the corn market did not turn around, it did not have any profit taking back on Friday. It just keeps moving higher. 10 days out of the last 12 sessions where it has moved higher. So how much more is left in this thing? And I won't ask him to say we're going to $6 corn, but he does say that you can make a case for it. But boy, we're still a long ways away from a plateau like that. Today's September corn, though, was up 9 cents at $5.50. December up 8, 523.50. March up 8.25, 538.50. September soybeans up 12, 1228. November up 13.5, 1237.75. January up 14, 1252.25. Soy meal September unchanged, 32030. Soy oil up 39, 67.52. September wheat up 3.75, 685.5. KC up 4 at 754.5. And we had oats for September down 1.25 at 321. Jim McCormick, AgMarket.net. 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
1: 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I'm DeLoss Yonke. Jim McCormick, co-founder and chief operating officer of AgMarket.net. How are you?
5: Hey, good afternoon. We're doing quite well here in northern Illinois. Beautiful day, upper 70s, low 80s in the forecast for the next week. Great late August weather that we're seeing that should put on some test weight and help fill out the bean pods here, at least in northern Illinois.
1: Yeah. All right. And December corn keeps its winning streak going. I think this is 10 out of 12 pre-WASD. December corn, 460 and a half, 63 cents in 2 weeks. How about that?
5: Absolutely amazing. I mean, it's been one heck of a run. You had a friendly WASD number, but there is no doubt about it. That friendly WASD number kind of got the bulls excited, but that big pro farmer crop tour that just did not find the yields I mean, their argument is the crop's just dinged a little bit. It looks good from the road, but it's not there. And that is just driving the money into the corn market. And like you said, another solid close. These corn settling here at 524 and a quarter. Spot set corn settling over $5. And that's even more impressive when you consider you got a carryout that's still projected at about 1.9 billion plus bushels of old crop corn. So strong close for the guys that still have a little bit of corn left to sell from last year.
1: Now, if there's one thing, well, now let me ask you this. So the high today was 524 and a half. So did we match? Did we beat yesterday's high? I was wondering if that would be a factor at all.
5: We took out yesterday's highs were 24 and a quarter.
1: Yeah.
5: And so we did take out yesterday's highs and we closed right on it. So, I mean, if you're just very simple looking at a chart and, you know, new highs, those are bullish signals. So the market continues to push forward right now. You know, the real question is how far can we carry it in my mind? I mean, there's no doubt about it. They are reacting to that number that we got on Friday, but that is just one opinion. In a couple of weeks, we'll get the government's opinion. We'll get some other opinions and we'll see if they validate, you know, this price movement. I mean, I read one comment says, well, we need to ration demand. And I'm just going to question it a little bit because we don't know supply that we actually have to ration it with. And, you know, not to put a wet blanket on the bull market, but even if you take 4 or 5 bushels off of this crop, you would still be looking at the second largest crop we've ever harvested. And that is a lot of corn that we still have to handle this upcoming, you know, next couple months that could at least temper this bull run, at least temporarily, as farmers that are not able to store it on farm, this crop, it's going to be too big to store everything. Some of it's going to be forced to market, and that could put at least a temporary, you know, pressure point on the market as we get into that harvest pressure.
1: One thing, you know, well, you know, the idea of moving as fast as we have in 2 weeks, you know, going 63 cents. Yesterday, I thought at 5:15, well, you know, if this thing could go back to five and then make its way up.

0: $496 and a quarter. That old high made back on July 24th was 92. Don't be surprised, folks, if you see a pullback toward the low 90s that is bought, as DeLosa just pointed out, where people buy that break. Because no matter where we're at and where this crop ends up at, there's still a ton of unknowns. We're very bullish of the demand based on what the demand was last year, the assumption that's going to carry forward. On top of it, you have an energy market that is still as quite high by historical measures. You got a heating oil market that is trading even higher compared to the crude, because essentially we've got plenty of crude. We just don't have the capability in the world to produce enough diesel at the moment. And then you've got the conflict in Ukraine that is potentially limiting the amount of wheat coming out of Ukraine and Russia, and potentially can limit the amount of corn coming out of Ukraine. And then lastly, you've got this super El Nino that continues to build that historically causes problems to the South America crop. So when you take all those together and smash them together, I think you've got a bullish argument that says the investment money is going to want to own this product, grain products, into the wintertime to see what happens. If it be it a food shortage, be it a weather issue in South America, or be it an inflation play due to the price of energy, all those give reasons for the funds to want to own it. And, you know, I think that bias will be there and breaks will be bought by the funds, harvest corrections per se.
1: Okay, how about this? I'm not going to make you say six, but if you think we might be heading there, put yourself in a position so that you can take advantage if, in fact, it gets there or close to there. How's that sound?
0: Well, exactly. Well, I think exactly. I mean, is it going to go to six? Have no clue.
1: Mm-hmm.
0: Are the components there to drive it to six? Yes. You've got a crop that is getting smaller. You've got a demand situation that looks phenomenal. You've got a world situation that's tightening. The Europe, forgot to mention, the European crops already getting beat up because of the drought. You got world stocks used at 12-year lows. Those are the components. Throw in some inflation hype to get you to $6 corn. So those are the reasons why farmers need to be optimistic. There are some cautionary tales, though. The demand is very bullish, assuming we're correct on the demand. We got 12, you know, the demand technically has new calendar year for marketing, doesn't even start till September 1. So the demand is off to a good start, but it's assumptions. The Safrina crop, the world crop of the South America crop having problems. That's assumption the weather's not going to cooperate. Historically, in El Nino years, U.S. crops tend to be good. This year obviously is not a record crop. So the El Nino play that we're all assuming may not come to fruition. You know, miracles do happen. Maybe you will get a peace outbreak between the Ukraine and Russia that allows the grain come back in the market. And then lastly, on the demand, keep an eye on the beans specifically. The bean market's driven by China buying a lot of beans. There's no doubt about it. But there are politics at play, folks, with the U.S. and the Chinese. President Trump last week, Secretary Bessa said, what? We are going to deal with, trying to squeeze the Iranians and saying they're going to essentially, tariff or put economic conditions on countries that deal with Iran. Well, who's one of the biggest traders of Iran? The Chinese. So does that come to problem when Trump and Xi meet here in September? Those are all uncertainties that could derail this bull market. We just got to be cognizant of it.
1: All right, break coming up. More with Jim McCormick. Will there be any resistance points anywhere around here for soybeans? Maybe a 12 and a half or so. Jim is COO of AgMarket.net, and this is RFD Profit Watch.

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1: Hey, you know, a great way to reach farmers, reach those in agriculture, is through local radio. 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
4: 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Back on RFD Profit Watch, I'm Delos Yonke with Jim McCormick at agmarket.net. Okay, by the way, so with the soybean market, you know, corn is in territory where it's in the highs. November still has a little way to go to hit the highs. Might there be a ceiling somewhere around here, even 12 and a half for November, somewhere around there?
5: Well, like you said, the corn's taking out summer highs. The beans, November beans, had their summer high of 1256 and a half. That might get limited up near those levels. Remember, the pro far number that got the corn market excited, people kind of ignored the fact that the bean number was actually a little bit bigger. And I would say there's one thing constant a lot of my clients have told me this year, it's going to be interesting to see how this plays out, is they may be less pods on these plants per se, but they're very optimistic about the size of the beans in those pods, simply because we've been dealing with some very warm, dry, late August, September, the last couple falls. And in response, you know, in compared to, I should say, this year, where, you know, parts of Illinois, Indiana, and Iowa seems one of the wettest Augusts we've seen on record. Some areas too wet, but the net effect, most people are very optimistic that you're going to add, you know, some weight to these beans and potentially even adding some test weight to this corn. So, you know, this corn crop and bean crop size has not been dialed all the way down yet. Well, you know, time will tell, and we're just going to have to wait to see how the combine, when the combine's getting filled, to find out actually what's going on.
4: Right. Fascinating stuff here. And, you know, the fact that this is happening in August, one would say you rarely hit the highs in August. Usually you have to have a major drought to get like this for August. I guess that still would count. Like, you look at the Western Corn Belt, drought-related issues are showing up. But, you know, this has to be right around pre-harvest low time for a couple of years ago. So to be here is, you know, quite the different territory.
5: Last 2 years, we've either bottomed in mid-August or at the end of August is when we bottomed. And we bottomed spot September corn right around 360, 370 zone. So we are a dollar higher. And what's amazing is your projected old crop carryout is 1.9 billion for this year. Last year is 1.5 billion. The year before that, 1.7 billion. Your stocks are used at 11.7% for old crop. They're at 10.3% last year and 11.8% the year before. Projected new crop are at 10.1 coming in before the, you know, right now. So you're looking at just the stocks to use and just the raw numbers. We're trading a dollar higher on the board than we were, just essentially with comparable numbers. So it just shows you how either this market just feels either, hey, this crop is not going to be there when it's all said and done, or the demand's just understated. But it is it is pretty amazing. Like I said, you're literally selling stepped corn at some of the highest prices spot month we've seen in the last couple of years.
4: And you could have a scenario where you put in the low in June. That's equally crazy.
5: It is equally crazy. And right now, I guess you probably are not going out on the limb to say we bottomed it on the June 30th quarterly grain stock report. We have done that before, but what's amazing is normally you do that in years of a major supply issue. Mm-hmm. And like you said, the current crop is 180.7. If you drop that yield, let's just say you drop it to 176, keep the harvested acres the same at 88.6. You're looking at a total supply of 15.6 billion bushels of corn. To put it in perspective, last year's total supply was 17, but the year before that was 14.9, 15.3, 13.6, 15 billion. That's what's amazing is you are seeing the market trade here going into harvest on years where you would argue there's a shortage. And I'm telling you, there's not a shortage. It's just an incredible optimism on demand at this point in time. And hopefully that demand shows up because we are definitely pricing in a very tight balance sheet based on that demand being there. And if it, and what's interesting to us is if South America stumbles and they have a shortage with the European crops short, the demand could actually be understated potentially going into 2027, which is why you hear a lot of people say $6 corn may not be out of the question. It all depends on how much demand we get. And a lot of that's going to hinge on what happens in that South American crop.
4: Purdue at Illinois, October 3. How many tickets does Matt Bennett have for that? I mean, if there's an extra one, will you let me know?
5: I'll let you know, but, as me being a Purdue grad, I don't see him offering those tickets to me. Although, I would love to go see that, I would love to go see that new screen they put in Illinois. Mm-hmm. I hear it's quite impressive from what the Chicago News is saying, the biggest screen in stadium out there.
4: Yeah, yeah. Well, he'll probably be harvesting anyway. Well, he won't be able to use those tickets.
5: He won't, exactly. So maybe he'll give them up to you and I because he will not be needing those tickets. He can listen to it on the radio and we can use those tickets. And I guess I can see if my Purdue Boilermakers can rebound. Second year for this new coach, we'll see if we can get to rebound. As a Purdue fan, it just killed me to see what IU did. It was always good night when the Big Ten won the national title. But as a Purdue graduate, man, that was tough.
4: That's brutal.
5: Especially my brother-in-law is a diehard Hoosier fan. So that just added insult to injury.
4: My ex and her whole family's IU. It hurt me quite deeply. So I know what you mean. Yep. Good deal, Jim. Thanks a bunch.
5: Thanks for having me on.
4: Jim McCormick at agmarket.net. Boy, I was just wondering how much more for the corn market. We are very trying to be careful on how to word that, where you could make a case for six, but not necessarily hold out for six, take advantage, or put yourself in a position where you can take advantage if we get to six, but you could also make a case where we don't get to six or get close either. How much steam is left in this rally? 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
7: Agribusiness Today on the air on this Tuesday afternoon. We're just before 2:30 on a really still quite nice day out across Springfield and central Illinois. Feeling a little bit like summer out there. The temperatures are so quite nice, and we've got a little bit of sunshine with some cloud cover, so it kind of dips in and out. But today, yesterday. Those are the good days here in this extended forecast. There's not really a necessarily a quote-unquote bad day coming up. It'll take a while for that, maybe Sunday, Monday, with temps pushing back into the mid-90s, lower side of the 90s, we'll see here. But we'll just be fairly close to normal all the way through Friday and Saturday with increasing temperatures as we move from the weekend into the start of next week. Does look like what we'll do is hold on to some slightly elevated temperatures overall in this whole thing for, oh, the second half of this week, early portion of next week. Kind of thinking if we take 14 days from today, so days kind of 5 through 10 look to be otherwise a little bit elevated and on the hot side. And maybe we'll let go of that a little bit to the tail end of this two-week forecast. I think we'll hold on to fairly seasonal weather, which is otherwise still pretty comfortable, right? A lot of daytime temps of just 83, 84, 85 or so. Could be some tropical connection, too, to our weather to make it wetter over the first full week of September. That's still quite a ways away, right? So now we're thinking the second half of this entire two-week forecast could trend with tropical activity out west of all places, not in the Gulf. This is Pacific Ocean storms, maybe influencing the subtropical jet and pushing moisture back into the region. I mean, of all things, of all the rain we've already had this year, why wouldn't we then run through a soggy start of September then, perhaps? What's going on largely around the region? A nice area of calming high pressure here and there. Settled things down again, kept a lid on our high temps last couple of days, so that's great. Area high pressure doesn't move much just yet, but on Wednesday, it's starting to get out of the way Wednesday overnight on into Wednesday morning, and then it kind of starts to shift on out of here. What it's going to do is it kind of gets squeezes a little bit. This jet stream running off to our south is going to bring two different fronts together and potentially bring some more rainfall and some storm activity into the region. We're thinking now Wednesday afternoon is likely. We're going to have some daytime heating now in the area, so that could increase the chance for some thunderstorms to materialize out there. Got to keep our eye on that. National Weather Service and the Storm Prediction Center leave us in just a level one, but you only have to go about as far east as Decatur to pick up a level two situation, and that might otherwise give the idea that we've got the chance of those stronger showers and storms to kind of push into the region here. We'll see. We kind of maybe get a weak little activity, maybe first thing in the morning. We might not rule out a little bit of rain early on in the morning. It just looks like we've got this very passive disturbance that could come through, more than likely dry than not. And then we'll wait till Wednesday afternoon is when it always kind of seems to develop. And we'll this little pressure system that's going to be driven kind of out of Michigan develops a little bit of a tail to it and starts to push some showers and storms back in through kind of that I-55 corridor. Could be on the right side of it, could be on the wrong side of it. Fairly scattered in nature, quick hitter in and out, nothing lingering. If we do pick up those showers and storms, you know, it'll kind of be here, be gone in, you know, probably something like a 45-minute time frame. The rest of that cooler air then drifts further back to our north through the weekend. Friday, Saturday, Sunday, kind of just quasi-ich out there. Sunday, Monday, warm front lifts back up through, starts to sizzle again throughout the plains and the Midwest. We'll watch that drag warmer air into the region. Should stick around until about Tuesday, maybe even Wednesday of next week. And we could kind of keep the heat on largely through the bulk of next week. And that would be temperatures of 88 or 89 or even the lower 90s here or there. So we'll kind of focus in on that. But we've got this rain chance and a little bit of an opportunity to storm here by the time we get to tomorrow afternoon. We'll let go of that. Then we'll start to be thinking about how much warmer it's going to get here as we finish out this week, start up next week.
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0: Weather continues here. Springfield's News and Talk. 80 outside. Ideal weather. 85 and 63, 25 days under the month of August. 100 of this date, 1936. 45, 1958, and last year. 79 and 54. Up until midnight yesterday. 620 sunrise, 741 sunset. 3.5 inches precip on the month, 2.57 normal, 0.16 this time a year ago. Humidity is 51%. Winds are east at 6. The barometer's 30.08. The dew point is 60. Might get a little warmer today. We'll see. Maybe 82, 83, possible. Low tonight, 67. Not quite as cool as we have been the last couple of nights. That's for sure. Cloudy conditions. Wednesday, warmer. High approaching 90. Afternoon storms. Low 64 Wednesday night. What's nice right now is, too, I mean, tonight will be kind of one of the warmer nights we have for a while. We can take some heat during the day if we get these evening lows. Makes it super comfy. Thursday's 86. Low 63. Like that. Friday's 86. Friday night football. Clear skies. Best news ever. Low 61. Be really comfortable by the time the sun sets and on into the second and third quarters of those area games. Saturday, 87. Sunday's 92. Monday is 92. Those evening temperatures at that point, though, start to climb up into the lower 70s. Not as great. That's your weather. Markets brought to you by the Schooler Company. Corn headed up. Soybeans headed up. Little rally here. Finally, some movement to the good of the market in August, of all things. Weekly crop progress update shows 86% of the corn crop in the dough stage. Condition ratings were down 3% across a broad swath across the entire average and in some pretty critical places. Brazil's corn acreage has seen 23.3 million hectares, 57.5 million acres. You had your conversion card ready, didn't you? According to AgroConsult, that would be a 3% increase in corn for this upcoming year if all seen out. What do they say about soybean acres? They figure it's going to slightly grow, a little over 121.5 million acres. Crop progress condition ratings, too, on the soybean side. Just denting them a little bit more here. September corn up 9, $5 even. December's at 523, up 8. September soybeans up 12, 1228. November's up 13.5, 1237, 3/4. August live cattle down $1.97, 218.10. Feeders off 15 cents, 333.72. Lean hogs down 67 cents, 80.45. The Dow Jones up about 140 points, 53,561. The S&P's up about 0.25%. NASDAQ climbs 0.5%. Bitcoin up a little bit, 78,900. Might as well call that 79,000. Gold up 0.5%. Silver crests near $70 today. Oil back down. Oh, boy, the swings in the oil market. Down about 3.5%, 82.23. The crack spread, though, that's the technical term between kind of what they pay to get it there to what then the spread and the price is eventually to the pump. That hasn't let up at all. So we kind of have, in some regards, lessened the price of crude in its raw form, but the spread at the cracking plant not letting go just yet. Prices kind of just a little interminable at the pump, aren't they? Brent rolled crude down 4% today. That's good news. 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

0: Headlines being brought to you by Farm Credit Illinois, that farmer-owned cooperative. The single purpose in mind, the financial credit insurance needs of farmers and agribusiness. U.S. crop ratings generally declined over this past week, follows another widely mixed week of weather. Falling conditions not uncommon, though, but watch them by the trade for sure. USDA says 57% of the corn crop is in good to excellent shape, down 3%. Week over week, 45% dent, 6% mature, 60% of the soybeans are good to excellent, 1% lower. In Illinois, USDA says 58% of the corn crop is good to excellent, 90% doe, 47% dent, 4% mature, 59% of the soybeans are GDE, 90% of the pod set stage, 2% dropping leaves. Ag land specialists suggest the market could strengthen after harvest. Randy Thompson in Base Camp County Real Estate. They operate across about a dozen Midwestern states, says there's a lot of strong bidding out there from local landowners, a younger influx that wants to grow a little bit, has some family farm money, and they're aggressive. He says corn and soybean prices are improving, so the margins maybe could be a bit better in 27, slightly over break even, but you want to be an optimistic lot if you farm. So if you get a 50 cent to a dollar bump in the markets and commodity prices, you could see anywhere from a 5% or better increase on tillable acres. Thompson says the 3 to 4% increase in farmland values is typical across the fall. The CEO of the National Milk Producers Federation says finding a solution to the industry's labor challenges is a top priority. Greg Dowd says a bill from the Congressman G.T. Thompson, chair of the House Ag Committee, that was released in June, could provide the industry a long overdue solution. He says it's better than anything we've had before. We're supportive of it. Need to get it passed. The measure is not perfect. Doesn't guarantee year-round labor, but it's a program that you can make this 350 a day, a year program. Try to figure out a way then to work around it for dairy farmers. Dowd says there's some concerns with lawmakers and constituents. The bill would grant amnesty for undocumented immigrants. Doesn't do that, he says. It's a one-year program. You have to re-up after 1 year, re-up to the next year, the third year. After the third year, you have to be gone for 6 weeks, so there's no pathway to do anything other than a visa program. It doesn't change that. Dowd says the bill has brought industry support, more than 50 co-sponsors in the U.S. House. Advancements in biological seed treatments are bringing returns to corn and soybean growers, says Alex Rank. With Rank Seeds, he says not all biologicals are created equal, though. Historically speaking, we don't always see results of some of those add-ons that people have. They promise a lot, they don't deliver. Have enough data right now to support that it works as intended and is marketed. And not only do you have those biologicals as a talc and graphite replacement, but it's also a fungicide. You got an insecticide, a nematicide. It's corn and soybean friendly. When you start talking an extra 6.5 bushels the acre, it can go a long way. And a policy advisor says right now that the USMCA negotiators need to ensure trade rules keep pace with changes across markets, including in North American dairy. A lot of integrating has happened since NAFTA and USMCA in agriculture. So trade has had it too. The two largest cheese and ingredient producers are actually Canadian-owned now. So experts are saying while the market demand could help out some sort of the trade balance, the final agreement still needs to ensure fair access and be enforced as it is implemented. Those are Ag Headlines, as always, brought to you by Farm Credit Illinois.
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9: Agribusiness Today continues here, 97.7, 970 WMAY. The Midwest Solar Specialist, Alan Bailey, is with me. And, Alan, maybe we'll talk a little bit about solar panels and all that still and how they work into the rural lifestyle and agriculture. But you're growing an unusual crop this year. Or are you done growing it and you're at harvest now?
10: Well, so it's an interesting crop in that, so I'm growing Kernza. Okay. It is a perennial wheat crop. It's bred from intermediate wheat grass. The Land Institute's been working on it since the mid-90s, been breeding it up for increased grain size, increased test weight, harvestability, typical plant characteristics that crop breeders and crop growers are looking for. And we've been growing it underneath solar panels on a site down in El Dorado, Illinois, in Saline County, partnered up with Soul Systems, who is the developer on that project down there, and grew it across 40 acres is what I planted. We had we were only able to harvest about 10 is what was fit to harvest. And the interesting thing with Kernza is we're able to get three grain crops out of it before we have to replant it. And then you can actually get a couple hay crops off of it, too. You can graze it or bale it in the spring, kind of like you would winter wheat. And then post-harvest, it's actually recommended to go in and bale that off. There's not a ton of forage value to it. It's kind of, the equivalent of, waterway grass and this being baled this time of year, but it is some fiber for some animals to munch on at some point in the year. But super excited about it and really looking forward to what else we can do with it.
9: 40 acres, is you only able to harvest 10? What was the disparity?
10: We had a lot of water down that way, and we encountered some drainage issues on the site that were unknown at the time. And so working to alleviate those issues, we'll go back in and try to get it replanted later this fall and, go from there.
9: Harvest, now you get three crops before you got to replant, but do you get a crop a year or is it two crops a year?
10: We get one crop a year. It's only planted on, I want to say, last number I heard was like 3,300 to 3,500 acres across the U.S. Dominant growing area is, I would say, mid-Iowa north. There's some as far south as Kansas. The Land Institute's based in Salina, Kansas, so it's obviously grown there. I think our site is about the lowest longitude, whichever one is north and south. I can't think of it right now, but we're about the furthest south crop that's been grown for it. So
9: that's the Agra in the Votalix that you talk about. But what about the market for that Agra? What are you guys going to do with this 10 acres of Kernza that you harvested?
10: Yeah, so our harvest wasn't the greatest this first year, anything that we are able to salvage from it, we will end up putting it into some Kernza beer. Plan to work with Scratch Brewing down in Anna down there. And have some Kernza beer, and then whatever they don't use, we'll probably grind up and have it for flour. So,
9: is this, if there's only 3,500 acres nationwide, we probably can't start planting this under every solar field, right? But this is a start and something unique, and if somebody's got a niche market, then this is how the AgriVotalix thing starts to have some traction and some payoff for folks.
10: Yeah, when we think AgriVotalix, or at least as I think through AgriVotalix, you know, it's at a much smaller scale. It's much smaller equipment. And so looking for diversified cropping systems that can bring some, has the potential for some increased profitability. The folks that are involved with Kernza and marketing Kernza through the Land Institute and other co-ops that have popped up out of this market, you know, obviously they're trying to get it into a more widespread use. But until that works out, you know, there is that opportunity for it. Having that market identified before you just start going and planting it is very key. You know, there's some growers I know that have started in on it and they have not, you know, they've had to hold on to grain 18 to 24 months until they end up finding a buyer whenever they're selling it through a co-op that is available. But, you know, the reason that Soul Systems wanted to try Kernza, they're the ones that brought it to us. It has some really great soil health properties, so it has a really deep rooting, deep-rooted root system on it, and the ground cover is excellent. So whenever, you know, they're looking at it from a site management perspective and being able to, you know, improve the soil that's underneath that solar project, but then also controlling water movement off of that site and ensuring that there's no soil moving with that water when it moves off their sites. So.
9: Anything else going on with the agrivoltaics around here or with American Farmland Trust?
10: Yeah, I mean, something else that they're doing on that project down there, they're working with FoodWorks, and it's a food group that has a food pantry and a mobile farmers market that moves around to schools and things like that. So they actually have two growers that are growing specialty crops on another part of the project. There's a lot of sheep that you'll see popping up across sites. I'm trying to find a developer that's interested in investigating growing some beef cattle underneath a project in Illinois. There's some that are starting to pop up across the southeastern part of the U.S., down in Texas and Louisiana as well. So would love to see some cows growing underneath popping up underneath one of these projects as well here in Illinois. So if anybody out there wants to try it, get a hold of me.
9: Alan, how do they find you at AFT?
10: You can find me through their website or abailey@farmland.org.
9: Alan Bailey with us today here on Agribusiness Day. Good to see you, Alan.
10: Good to see you too, Steve.
9: Agribusiness Day continues here, 97.7, 970 WMAY. Jenny Webb is with me. And yes, that Jenny Webb from her time with the Salmon County Farm Bureau, then to the Farm Bureau main office. And Jenny, a new position here recently, just a month or so ago with the Illinois Fertilizer and Chemical Association. Congratulations.
11: Thank you so much. I'm really enjoying it so far.
9: President of the IFCA. Tell me about the role, about your interest in that organization, and what drove you to apply.
11: Yeah, so I am working out of the office in Bloomington and was recruited for this position by the firm that they hired to seek out their next president. So wasn't necessarily looking for a change, but this felt like the right fit the more that I learned. And so my role in the last few years working with Illinois Farm Bureau in industry affairs gave me the opportunity to build a ton of relationships in the agribusiness sector. And so this really set me up to have a lot of the relationships with the members of IFCA and continue that. So lots of people to learn and meet still, but lots of new lots of familiar faces as well.
9: What do you need to do to be able to lead the IFC well? What do you know about the organization and what its missions are and how you can help that?
11: So one of the things I really want to focus on is membership and membership value. So we have a really strong membership base, but with, you know, consolidation in the industry and things, then membership can shrink over the years. And so I really want to focus on what we're offering our members. You know, when they call on IFCA, what is it for and how can we strengthen that? And so that's kind of what I pitched to the board, is that I'd like to really look at membership and then find ways to gain new members and then really just stick to the ones that we have as well and make sure that we're serving them to the best of our ability.
9: Industry folks, applicators, chemical and fertilizer companies.
11: Exactly. So we offer regulatory and legislative support and advocacy, and then also a lot of safety training. So especially as we look at that applicator industry and anhydrous ammonia training.
9: vet training last couple of years through IDOA. Some of it has changed, but, you know, they're in dicamba applications, all of those trainings when they come up, how long those registrations, I guess that's what I'll call them, are good for, as long as your certificate is good for, all those things critical for the IFCA.
11: Absolutely. We need to look at what we're going to offer in the future, but we have a brand new training called the First Pass that was offered in July and will be in again in September. So that is for folks who may be new to ag and new to application entirely, and so they can really get the roots that they need to learn that industry and then be able to take their test.
9: What would you like to accomplish here at the State Fair while you're here?
11: Lots of shaking hands, meeting some new folks. Especially today, I'd like to connect with some new legislators and introduce myself as president of IFCA. I know some of them might have known me through the Farm Bureau, but just really kind of establishing myself in this role. This is just the end of week four, so definitely looking forward to connecting with lots of folks here today.
9: You got a Maggie show this year?
11: Yes, that is going to be in just over a week out at the McLean County Fairgrounds, August 26th and 27th.
9: So 4 weeks on the job, in your fifth week or at the tail end of it, you get your biggest trade show and all of the sprayers, all that level of industry, everybody back in McLean County.
11: Exactly. I'm grateful for a staff who has that all ready to roll, and we've just are putting the finishing touches on that. So I do not take credit for planning that. That's been going on for months. But definitely looking forward to getting out there and meeting our vendors there. A lot of those will be members, and then a lot of our applicators will be there looking around at the newest technology.
9: Jenny Webb, the new president of the Illinois Fertilizer and Chemical Association, our guest here on Agribusiness today. Thank you, Jenny.
11: Thank you.
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0: That's all for today. Thanks for being a part of the Agribusiness Hour. Really nice weather day today. Going to get hotter next couple of days, just kind of back to seasonal. We'll be sweating a little bit more through the weekend. And we'll keep our eyes focused on what the storm threat is tomorrow. We think kind of tomorrow afternoon, early evening. Right now it appears maybe 4, 5, 6 o'clock in that time frame. We'll keep you up to date. And we rejoin you tomorrow at 2:30. That's all for today. Stay with us. 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
16: This is a special report from ABC News. I'm Michelle Franzen. Tributes are pouring in for Dolly Parton. The country music legend, songwriter, and philanthropist died today. Her publicist says at home in Nashville, Tennessee. Parton was known for her massive hits over six decades, including I Will Always Love You, along with Jolene.
17: Jolene.
16: Parton paved the way in the music world and also turned her music success into a learning ground. Her nephew, Brian Seaver, today says the family will continue her work.
18: Generations of singers, songwriters, musicians, and dreamers from every walk of life and across every continent. By her example, we believe that anything was possible.
16: Parton also went on to win the hearts in Hollywood, acting in 9 to 5 and also Steel Magnolias and other films. She also used her name and fame for charity and opened Dollywood in Tennessee's Smoky Mountains. The family did not disclose the cause of death. Dolly Parton was 80. This is ABC News. Pennsylvania's health department says two people have died due to measles, the first deaths in the state from measles in 35 years. Pennsylvania's Governor Josh Shapiro now urging people to get vaccinated.
19: Both of the individuals
17: were from Lancaster County, and both were unvaccinated. We hope and we pray that those deaths will be the last.
16: The CDC shows a record number of measles cases nationally for a second straight year, with 2,700 cases reported across 45 states. Health departments reporting the vast majority of those cases involve those not vaccinated. There could soon be a quicker way to get around LA. An air taxi will be hovering around the city during the 2028 Olympics. Once approved by the FAA, it will fly between downtown LA and several other locations. And the cost of the flight is expected to be about the same as a luxury Uber ride. I'm Michelle Franzen, ABC News.
19: Man, I love this place. I've been surfing here since I was a kid. Now, seeing my grandson out on the water, it means everything to me. Watching him and taking in the blue waves, the sea breeze, the blurry horizon.
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0: Good afternoon, I'm Steve Bridge with news. A group supporting a local state park is raising funds to replace trees damaged by recent storms. Friends of the Lincoln Trail Homestead State Park Memorial say storms felled 40 trees at a park west of Decatur, damaged many more. Organization hopes to raise $5,000 to purchase 50 young trees. Gasoline prices in Springfield, a few cents lower than the weekend, but a dollar more than a year ago, according to AAA. Current average price of a gallon of regular gas in Springfield is $4.24, up about a penny from about a week ago, nickel from a month ago. AAA reports a gallon of diesel cost an average of $5.48, 52 cents more than a month ago, $1.75 more than a year ago. Illinois' other state fair begins its 10-day run on Friday. The DuQuoin State Fair is set to kick off in southern Illinois. For more news, visit WMAY.com.
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2: After a tranquil start to the week, the weather's about to turn active. Tonight, partly cloudy and mild with overnight lows around 65. For Wednesday, increasing clouds with scattered showers and storms developing, especially by late afternoon into the evening hours, and some storms could potentially become severe, with temperatures becoming warm and muggy with highs in the upper 80s, but feeling like the lower 90s. And for Thursday, drying out with mostly sunny skies returning and highs topping out in the mid-80s. With your News Channel 20 Storm Team forecast, I'm Chief Meteorologist Cheryl Lemke.
1: It's 82 in the capital city, clear, not particularly humid. Heat index hardly exists. Not too bad of an afternoon with some storms threatening over the next couple of days and especially into tomorrow. 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

afternoon in the capital city on 97.7 and 970 WMAY, Springfield's News and Talk. Good afternoon. I'm Patrick Fingston. Hey, how you doing? Glad to have you with us on a beautiful Tuesday afternoon for late summer. Listen, I am so over heat and humidity. And listen, I'm not spending much time out of doors when you're locked in an office writing newsletters and doing radio shows, but certainly will prefer this to even last week when we were at the state fair for Governor's Day. You know, we had that threat of storms through the day, and you know, you could see the stuff on the radar that was moving in, and it was so humid and so sticky, and we were standing there. I forget which reporter I was standing next to. We were kind of at the back of the tent where they had the media mold box and camera risers and stuff set up, and when that sun moved through the clouds and kind of hit us at the back of that tent with all of the humidity, you just felt yourself schwitzing. So we'll take this over that any day of the week. I pride myself on being a tough, stoic, slightly grumpy political guy. I'm losing my edge. So my four-year-old today started preschool or pre-K, right? The age right, or the class right before kindergarten. It'll be a kindergartner next year. So some schools call it delineate between preschool and pre-K. Some call it pre-K 3, some call it pre-K 4. So however your schools call it. This is the preschool before kindergarten. And we switched him to a new school for this year, one that's kind of based in our church and is really well regarded and feels like school. A lot of structure for him, which he'll excel at because he's way too smart for his own good, which he also didn't get from his dad. And I had drop off duty this morning for the first day, and because we knew Mama would be a mess. And, you know, I figured it would be pretty easy. You just take him up, you know, he's not going to want to go, right? So you give him a hug and you hand him to the teacher and you move on, right? That's how it goes. Well, we go up to the front door of the school and we, you know, I get a hug, I get a second hug, and then he takes the teacher's hands and just takes the teacher's hand and just walks up the stairs. And I start to, start to feel the waterworks on the way. Dad's big kid is a big kid and doesn't need him anymore. And let me tell you something. I had to hightail it out of there because there were dad tears and they were uncomfortable. Boy, were they uncomfortable. Oh my goodness. Oh my goodness. So, yeah, I needed a minute with a little verklempt. It's amazing how these little buggers can change you, right? I'm not that guy. I'm not that emotional softy, but alas, that's the life I lead now. So he only had a half day, so I picked him up. He did great. He was awesome. So I took Chick-fil-A. His favorite. And it's just, it's a cool reminder of as you see them grow and with each passing day, how much more fun it is to hang out with them and the little person that they're becoming instead of just this, like the situation with the, what is she, 20 months old, 21 months old? Where the default position is just to scream at you and boss you around. The dad waterworks, they were not comfortable this morning. I was not. I at one point I said to myself, who am I? Alas,

former state representative, political guy, pollster, et cetera, with the Illinois Policy Institute as well. We'll talk a little bit about campaign 2026 now that we are into the run post state fair. You know, in most states, it's post Labor Day, but here it's post state fair. And it sort of felt like that a little bit this week. Yesterday, as the week kicked off, because the mud started flying in the governor's race. Talk about that coming up. So Andy Van Meter at 4:10, Mark Badnick at 5:10, much more coming up, that and more. First, your Tuesday headlines. President Trump's approval rating for his second term has reached a new low, according to a new poll. In the Reuters Ipsos poll, President's approval rating hit 33%, a 14-point slide from the start of his second term when it was at 47%, and a 4-point slide from about a month ago when it was 37%. President's disapproval rating hit 65% in the same poll, up 24 points from the beginning of his second term when it was at 41%, and 4 points from the last month when it was at 61%. Poll comes amid challenging political territory for the president as Republicans in the midterms. As the unpopular war in Iran nears the 6-month mark and Americans are expressing economic concerns in recent polling, according to the polling average from Decision Desk HQ, Trump's approval rating was at 38.7% this morning, a disapproval rating of 57.9%. On Sunday, Trump touted his endorsements were stronger than ever, in spite of notable losses in recent primaries. Recent weeks, however, candidates backed by Trump lost congressional races in Florida, Tennessee, and Michigan. Reuters Ipsos poll took place August 21st through 24th, featured 1,215 people and a margin of error of 3 percentage points. President Trump's war of words with Canada continued today amid a dispute over trade negotiations. U.S. and Canadian officials have swapped barbs since negotiations collapsed last week, but Trump took the spat to a new level when he threatened to rename Lake Ontario to Lake America and claimed Canada had lied about a sticking point in trade talks. Lake Ontario stretches across the U.S.-Canada border with approximately 47% of the lake beginning to the U.S., which means the majority is Canadian. Trump posted a map of the lake with Lake Ontario crossed out and Lake America in gold letters above it. We live in the dumbest of times. The president then posted that he would never interfere with Canadians speaking French, referencing comments Canadian Prime Minister Mark Carney made about the U.S. threats to the French language. U.S.-Canada trade talks collapsed Friday night, triggering 50% tariffs on roughly $20 billion in Canadian goods. Carney said he would match the levies dollar for dollar. And on Monday, Trump upped his threat, saying the U.S. will raise car and truck tariffs to 50%, though the duties wouldn't take effect until 2027. The president has previously signaled a deal with Canada was coming, but both sides blamed the other for the talks crumbling. U.S. Trade Representative Jameson Greer told CNBC the alleged threats to the French language were a funny fake story, but he alluded to one pain point, hotly contested Canadian mandates compelling streaming companies to promote and invest in Canadian content that have long been in flux. Carney said Monday that, of course, Canada will come to the negotiating table if the U.S. has the right attitude. Well, you got to watch the way you talk to us there, eh? We won't give you any of our maple syrup or Labatt's. President Trump can implement an executive order restricting mail-in ballots just months before the midterm elections, the Supreme Court said Monday. It's a win for the president who has opposed mail-in voting for years, but the legal battle is far from over.
and the exact impact on November's elections is still unclear. Supreme Court said in an unsigned order that states lack standing to challenge the executive order.

0: because it was an internal directive that didn't harm the states that sued. But the majority wrote that the administration was likely to suffer irreparable harm from the freeze. A federal appeals court previously found the order could impose unprecedented levels of involvement by federal officials in how states administer elections and could confuse and disenfranchise voters. The court's three liberal justices, Ketanji Brown Jackson, Sonia Sotomayor, and Elena Kagan, dissented. Decision did not address whether the administration has the authority to implement Trump's order, Sotomayor noted in her dissent, which Kagan joined. Rather, they argued, today's decision merely postpones adjudication of those challenges. Trump's executive order issued in March of this year directed the Department of Homeland Security to compile a list of citizens eligible to vote and called for the U.S. Postal Service to accept ballots only from voters on those lists, which, of course, they can't do. Eligible voter rolls constantly change as people move, die, turn 18, or change their names. A national list would quickly become outdated, according to voting rights groups. Coalition of Democratic State Attorneys General challenged the order. Federal prosecutors have said they aren't yet ready to say whether they'll retry the lead defendants in the ComEd 4 case, who were convicted in 2023 of bribing former House Speaker Michael Madigan. But U.S. District Judge Manish Shah said asked the parties to be ready for a possible retrial early next year. The hearing comes 4 months after a seismic shift in the case, when just hours after hearing appellate arguments, the Seventh Circuit Court of Appeals ordered the release from prison of longtime Springfield lobbyist Mike McClain of Quincy and former Commonwealth Edison CEO Ann Promajori. The other half of the ComEd 4 did not appeal their convictions and had already finished significantly smaller sentences by then. In June, a three-judge panel issued a full opinion in the case, ruling the feds are free to retry McClain and Promajori. The opinion made clear the government had presented significant and compelling evidence in the case, rejecting defendants' argument for a full acquittal. Assistant U.S. Attorney Diane MacArthur told Shah it's too early to commit to a retrial and asked to convene again in late October, which would give Promajori's new lawyers 2 months to catch up on the case. Sangamon County officials have proposed implementing a 3% hotel motel tax dedicated to expansion of the Bank of Springfield Center to avoid further costly delays as state lawmakers consider a new Capital Area Tourism Authority. Sangamon County Board Chairman Andy Van Meter said during a news conference this afternoon that the recommendation follows a four-month planning period with consultant Garfield Public Private. The consultant told county officials that each three-month delay could add $2 million to the expansion's cost. Van Meter said if the county board approves the 3% tax next week, work could begin on the BOS Center expansion next fall. Senator Doris Turner proposed the Tourism Authority in the legislature this spring, but lawmakers did not advance the measure in the final hours of the legislative session. She said the entire area will benefit from the project. Representative Mike Coffey said Springfield has lost too many conventions and events to wait any longer. State has already granted the county the authority to implement the tax. County board will consider it at next Tuesday's meeting. That's what's happening around the country and around our neck of the woods. Here's what's on my mind this morning or this afternoon. And it's the status of the race for governor. You know, everyone walked away from the state fair thinking last week, oh, it's going to be a blowout. We're just going to go through the motions between now and November, but we certainly are not just going through the motions. Yesterday, the mudslinging began. Started with the Pritzker campaign accusing former Senator Darren Bailey of nodding along with comments they say were racist and anti-Semitic in a podcast posted Saturday. Bailey and his wife sat for a nearly hour-long interview with suburban doctor Vijay, pardon me if I get the Indian name wrong, Prabhakar, who does speak with a thick accent. So, but just in case, it was pretty clear what he said. referring to minorities as colored people, and criticized Pritzker as a Ukraine Jew. Pritzker, who is Jewish, has spoken about how his family fled Ukraine in the 1880s during a massacre of Jewish people. Bailey did not respond to either comment directly in the interview. Bailey's campaign condemned the podcast host's remark. Bailey's camp, meanwhile, attacked Pritzker for what they called shameful rhetoric, claiming Pritzker's criticism of the curriculum at the Christian school Bailey and his wife founded in Southern Illinois led to threats called into the school over the weekend. Pritzker's campaign, as you remember, we spent too much time last week on dinosaurs. Just like the Jurassic Park theme in my little hotkeys over here. The Pritzker campaign attempted to derail Bailey's State Fair Republican Day message last week by reintroducing claims that the school, which uses curriculum from Bob Jones University, teaches that dinosaurs and humans walked the earth at the same time. Bailey had a difficult time deflecting the issue last week, both on our show on WGN-TV and a press gaggle. Bailey's campaign blamed Pritzker yesterday for a threatening message left at the Full Armor Christian Academy Friday, in which the person who left the message says the school is a good place for a mass shooting and includes anti-Christian rhetoric. Did everybody take a deep breath? Listen, I get that these guys don't like each other. Get it? Totally get it. Not only have they disliked each other for one election cycle, we get to redo it, and they get to dislike each other for a second election cycle. They dislike so much they do it twice. But I'm not going to sit here and just regurgitate every press release of Darren Bailey's crazy and J.B. Pritzker's extreme for the next 2 months, 2.5 months, 2+ months, whatever the heck it is. I am desperate for a campaign focused on issues, and I certainly wish the Republicans were capable of talking about issues. I certainly wish the Democrats were capable of discussing their accomplishments and failures without just turning it all into a rhetorical Trump bad, that's all that matters chorus. Voters deserve real options. And listen, I've been critical of both guys, right? I am not like in the tank for anybody. If you listen to this show, if you listen to our interview with the governor last month, if you listen to our interview with Darren Bailey last week, you know that we're not giving anybody special treatment. Heck, you can listen to the interview we did with the Independent a couple of weeks ago, Colin Corbett, who is actually literally my friend. And you can see I didn't go easy on him. Right? Nobody gets a free pass here. And everybody will be criticized. Everybody will be treated respectfully. All criticisms will be based on policy and politics. Nothing personal. No fat jokes around here, unlike what you see on the stupid internet. We should all be clamoring for an issues-based campaign. Get J.B. Pritzker to explain to you, voter, why he doesn't think the state needs to address property taxes. Ask Darren Bailey, dear voter, why he thinks he can eliminate the Safety Act on day one. Because let me tell you something. Can't do it. Can't do it. Not going to do it. I'm just desperate for people who are serious. Desperate for people who actually want to fix the problems that impact all of us. And this campaign is spiraling into stupidity faster than we can count. I'm not ready for this. Not ready at all. 3:30, more coming up. 97.7 and 970 WMAY Springfield's News and Talk.
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0: So listen, I'm not one of those people that mourns celebrity deaths.
6: Oh, this singer that I've never heard of has died, and it's the end of the world.
0: And I don't have, like, significant thoughts on Dolly Parton's passing and Dolly Parton's music. She was funny and all that, but it doesn't impact me that much. But what we should talk about, at least in this state, is the way Dolly Parton was a champion for reading. In an incredible sense. If you haven't heard of it, the Imagination Library that she established, I think, 25, 30 years ago. And earlier this year, the governor announced that 100,000 children in this state receive free books monthly from the Dolly Parton Imagination Library. Governor's office just put out, as of this month, now more than 111,000 children age 5 and under in Illinois receiving free books in the mail every month. Full coverage through a program in over 90 counties, up from 40 in 2023. And they think they'll have statewide coverage of that program sooner than later. Helping kids read, that's a hell of a, That's a hell of a legacy. More after the news, 97.7 and 970 WMAY, Springfield's News and Talk.

0: Good afternoon. I'm Steve Bridge with news. Sama County officials proposing implementing a 3% hotel motel tax dedicated to the expansion of the Bank of Springfield Center to avoid further costly delays as state lawmakers take time to consider a new Capital Area Tourism Authority. Sama County Board President Andy Van Meter says during a Tuesday afternoon news conference at the center that the recommendation follows a four-month planning period with a private consultant. They told county officials that each three-month delay could add $2 million to the expansion's cost. Van Meter says if the county board approves the tax hike next week, work could begin on the BOS Center next fall.
1: I'm optimistic because the plan preserves the purchasing power of our tax dollars while at the same time ensuring to our hotels who will collect the tax on visitors that all of the funds will be dedicated to the expansion of the convention center, which helps build their business, and none of these funds will be used to construct a competing hotel.
0: State Senator Doris Turner proposed the Tourism Authority this spring, but lawmakers did not advance that measure. Turner says the entire area would benefit from the project. Gasoline prices in the Springfield area a few cents lower than the weekend, but a dollar more than a year ago, according to AAA. Those are your headlines. For more news, visit WMAY.com.
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9: Here's your News Channel 20 Storm Team forecast with meteorologist Cheryl Lemke.
10: After a tranquil start to the week, the weather's about to turn active. Tonight, partly cloudy and mild with overnight lows around 65. For Wednesday, increasing clouds with scattered showers and storms developing, especially by late afternoon into the evening hours, and some storms could potentially become severe, with temperatures becoming warm and muggy with highs in the upper 80s, but feeling like the lower 90s. And for Thursday, drying out with mostly sunny skies returning and highs topping out in the mid-80s. With your News Channel 20 Storm Team forecast, I'm Chief Meteorologist Cheryl Lemke.
9: 82 degrees, clear, sunny. Not humid, pretty perfect at 340 on 97.7 and 970 WMAY, Springfield.
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9: .342, 97.7, 970 WMAY, Springfield's News and Talk. Patrick here. So I've had a bunch of people in the last few days ask me how it could be an exact tie in attendance at the Lainey Wilson and Ella Langley concerts at the State Fair last week. I've been told there have been some allegations even on this station of cooking the books. I have a direct answer from the Department of Agriculture. I will share that with you coming up. Hint, it's exactly what you think it is. Unless you think it's actually cooking the books, because it's not. First, though, oh, and by the way, Andy Van Meter, County Board Chairman, scheduled to join us at 4:10. He has a meeting that might be running long, so we could go to 4:38. We'll see. We'll figure it out. We'll be flexible. We're pivoters around here. We keep our pivot foot active. So if you don't hear him at 4:10, you'll hear him at 4:38. That's the plan. Just got a text from this guy. All right. Is there anything? Oh, high school football. We'll plug that. We'll plug that later. First, though, it's just the stupid world we live in. You almost have to do a double take when you look at politics in the United States in 2026 and say, what the hell time frame am I living in? At first glance, a Republican congressman getting support from Republican leaders sounds pretty normal. But if you look a little deeper into the situation, it will reveal that Representative Max Miller, Republican of Ohio, has the backing of his party, despite being, might I add, credibly accused of physically abusing his ex-wife, who happens to be the daughter of U.S. Senator Bernie Moreno, Republican, Ohio. Max Miller's ex-girlfriend, Stephanie Grisham, the former Trump White House press secretary, similarly accused him of abuse and filed for a restraining order. And maybe most disturbingly, Miller's ex-wife alleges that he physically abused their 2-year-old daughter, including one instance in which she says he broke the child's collarbone. Moreno, a United States senator, mind you, has said Miller is a danger to his daughter and that he holds his breath every time Miller is around Moreno's granddaughter. Sounds like a pretty terrible guy, right? Well, if you're the Republican establishment in Washington, your response to all of that is just meh. Because he still has the NRCC's backing. He still has President Trump's backing. He still has House Speaker Mike Johnson's backing. Chair of the RNC hasn't withdrawn his support from Miller. They're all still on Team Max.

0: listen, as someone who has an almost 2 year old girl, I want to punch Max Miller in the face. That's Then there's Victor Marx. Haven't heard of Victor Marx? No surprise. He's the Republican nominee for governor of Colorado, who claims to have killed a person in his youth and refuses to say whether that was the only time he killed someone. A Los Angeles Times piece put it, swear to God, this is the time frame we live in. When Victor Marx was 3 years old, he was forced into a voodoo ritual involving a beheaded cat. At age seven, he killed a man. And I shot a man in Reno just to watch him die. Also, he claims to have rescued 45,000 captives, both children and women, from abuse. He says he called in a military airstrike that killed 70 ISIS fighters. He also claims to have exorcised demons and can do so over the telephone, if need be, according to that LA Times piece. Note, there's no record of any of these rescues or airstrikes or anything that he actually says, because it's all bullsh. You know. And a civilian can't use military air power for anything. But despite his history, these wild and outrageous claims, he's the Republican nominee for governor, and he's endorsed by the RGA, the Republican Governors Association. These politics aren't normal. Remember back in 2012 when Republican leaders tried to get a congressman named Todd Akin to get out of a U.S. Senate race after he said that legitimate rape rarely results in a pregnancy? Today, that would like barely register in the MAGA crowd. I mean, we are a mere weeks from the midterms, and guys like Miller and Marx are candidates who are part of a party led by a president who enforces the lowest bar for wrongdoing possible, notably himself. Because Trump continues to have the support of Republican voters, even after a jury found him liable for sexually abusing a woman and ordered him to pay more than $5 million. He was found guilty of hiding a payoff to a porn star. Remember Stormy Daniels? Stop her from talking about a relationship with him. And the indifference to questionable behavior extends to his aides. Before the August recess, all but two Republican senators voted to confirm Todd Blanche as attorney general. He is the Trump official most responsible for the governor's failure, the government's, not governor, J.B. Pritzker, not around this one. The government's failure to release all documents tied to the child sex abuse trafficking ring run by Jeffrey Epstein, former friend of the president. The guy leading the cover up is now attorney general. It's like the see no evil reality of Republican politics today is just like got a grasp on Republican voters like Trump does. He's still at 80% approval inside his own party. Now, nationally, Trump's numbers stink. They're down to what, 33% in the new Reuters poll. But Republican voters, Trump voters, and I think there's a difference between a Republican voter and a Trump voter, they stand by him no matter how questionable the record or the statements. This is the new normal induced by Donald Trump. Meanwhile, Democrats, to their credit, have pushed two candidates off the ballot who faced allegations of mistreating women. This candidate, Graham Platner in Maine, and Eric Swalwell, the former congressman who was running for governor of California. These Trump politics just hold a different standard. He's indifferent to high gas prices, making his voters, his supporters, put loyalty to him above their own economic reality. Same with tariffs. Senator John Ossoff of Georgia recently described the Trump administration as a party of the, as far from a party of the working class as possible, and called him a government of, by, and for the ultra rich. All the meanwhile, Trump supporters applaud the populist criticism of the out-of-touch elites. Don't forget that Trump and his family have gotten uber rich, specifically during his second term. Wall Street Journal editorial page, not some left-wing rag here. They recently described Trump's family as profiting off the presidency in ways that demean the office. There's never been a consequence in Trump's political world for the fact that he was found liable for fraud, for making false financial statements about his business in New York to get cheaper loans. Never been tried for his effort to overthrow an election, overturn an election, and overthrow the government on January 6, 2021. This is the new norm of American politics, and it sucks. We have to, and especially for any of my Republican friends that are still listening to this show, both of you who are here, thank you. We've got to demand better than this. Because this doesn't work. This isn't working. This is wrong. That's why my former party is a laughingstock. 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
0: All right, so to answer the question I've been getting about State Fair concert attendance and how Lainey Wilson and Ella Langley tie, the Illinois State Fair grandstand attendance figures refer to the number of tickets sold, since there's no way to know at showtime how many ticket holders will actually attend. We can only sell the number of tickets that exist, the majority of which are determined by the number of seats in the grandstand. Track capacity is limited by safety and logistical considerations, including access to restrooms, water fountains, egress, and making sure fans throughout the track can actually see and hear the show, so the identical numbers reflect the ticket capacity sold. So what they're telling you is the maximum number of tickets that they can sell is 15,533. It's not about who had the bigger crowd and somebody's cooking the books to make someone feel better. It's just the number of tickets they sold to the show. This isn't actually that hard, guys. Nobody's cooking books. More after the news, 97.7 and 970 WMAY, Springfield's News and Talk.
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9: This is a special report from ABC News. I'm Michelle Franzen. Fans and fellow musicians and actors mourning the loss of Dolly Parton, the music icon, songwriter, and actress, died today. Her legacy lives on.
10: Dolly Parton is one of only 17 people to be inducted into both the Country Music Hall of Fame and the Rock and Roll Hall of Fame, her name appearing alongside Elvis Presley, Johnny Cash, and Ray Charles. She was nominated for a Grammy more than 50 times, winning 10 of them. And in 2011, she won a Lifetime Achievement Grammy. Grammy Award. Two of her songs, Jolene and Coat of Many Colors, are in the Library of Congress. And in 2024, Billboard magazine put Dolly Parton at the top of its list of greatest country artists of all time. Mike Dubusky, ABC News.
9: Dolly Parton's family says that they will carry on her music along with her charity work and say she died at her home in Nashville, Tennessee. Dolly Parton was 80 years old. This is ABC News. The war with Iran and the war between Ukraine and Russia keeping gas prices higher than they usually are at this time of year. Gas Buddy's Patrick DeHaan tells ABC News if trends continue, it could be the highest gas that they've seen on Labor Day holiday.
11: Even if the national average does see slight relief, we'd still have to drop significantly down to $3.83 a gallon to avoid setting a new Labor Day record.
9: The national average for a gallon of gas hovering around $4.08. Pennsylvania's Governor Josh Shapiro urging people to get vaccinated for measles as his state is battling the worst measles outbreak in more than 30 years.
12: This disease does not respect county lines or religious lines. It goes after all who are unvaccinated. protected.
9: Two people died from the disease in Lancaster County. The governor says the vast majority of cases, along with the two victims, were not vaccinated. I'm Michelle Franzen, ABC News.
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13: From the WMAY newsroom, I'm Mike Windmacher. At a press conference at the BOS Center on Tuesday, a collection of local leaders spoke about a plan to move forward with the expansion of the BOS Center, despite the measure not passing the Illinois legislature as of yet. Under the new proposal, the county would consider a countywide 3% hotel-motel tax dedicated exclusively to financing the expansion. The want to move forward is due to avoiding potentially millions of dollars in additional construction costs caused by delays. State Senator Doris Turner, State Representative Mike Coffey, Springfield Mayor Misty Buescher, and Sangamon County Chairman Andy Van Meter all support this plan. The trials for State Representative Carol Ammons and her husband Aaron Ammons on federal charges will now extend past Election Day. Carol and Aaron both filed motions for continuances last week that were granted by Judge Eric Long. Both Carol and Aaron will now have pretrial hearings on Election Day, November 3rd, with the trial scheduled to start on November 17th. The trials will be presided over by Judge Colleen Lawless. For more news, visit WMAY.com.
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0: After a tranquil start to the week, the weather's about to turn active. Tonight, partly cloudy and mild with overnight lows around 65. For Wednesday, increasing clouds with scattered showers and storms developing, especially by late afternoon into the evening hours. And some storms could potentially become severe, with temperature becoming
1: hey
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10: 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Good afternoon, Patrick here. Glad to have you with us on a beautiful Tuesday afternoon. Sounds like some weather tomorrow. Chance of showers and thunderstorms, probably about our time on the air tomorrow. Whether they could be severe or not is still a little up in the air, so we'll see. I'll be here because they literally pay me to do it. So I'm not just here out of the kindness of my heart. I don't like you that much. Sangamon County Board Chairman Andy Van Meter asked us to push back to 4:38. We can do that. We're flexible, metaphorically, not physically. So our plan is to have him at 4:38. Our friend Mark Badnick, former state representative, political guy, will join us after the news at 5. So I did a little digging in last night because I was stalling writing the newsletter because I'm kind of sick of writing about debates and mudslinging, and it's only just starting. Which, by the way, apparently the Don Tracy campaign is attacking Juliana Stratton for not agreeing to debates when the Juliana Stratton campaign says they've agreed to one debate like the Pritzker campaign did. So we'll see how that shakes out. But it looks like it's going to be one debate for governor and one debate for U.S. Senate. And they're not really even debates. Don't get me started on that, because WTTW, the Chicago public TV station. And don't get me wrong, I like WT. I appear on Chicago Tonight occasionally, which is an institution for the media types. But there are there's certainly a belief that it's the place where the Democrats want to be. if you're picking up what I'm putting down. And the debate rules, don't call it a debate, by the way. They call it a forum because there's no structure to it. I've heard from conservatives that say Bailey should not do that in a million years because the deck's going to be stacked against him. Don't necessarily know that that's true, but I can. If you watch the content of some of those programs, it wouldn't shock me if that's the belief that some Republicans could have walking away from that. So we'll see. But it looked like October. Hold on, let me look at my calendar. October 13th for the governor's debate. October 20th for U.S. Senate debate. Currently, as I understand, no distribution downstate. So you've either got to watch on YouTube or I don't know. Good luck. Which is kind of annoying. Or maybe they'll figure out a deal with the Illinois public media stations, WILL, WSIU, et cetera.

But we'll have to see how that plays out. All right. So while I was stalling writing about debates last night, I did a little reading up on the Canada trade fight that's ongoing all of a sudden. Because this kind of, when did this happen? Friday? I kind of tuned out Friday. We were in the bunker trying to survive child care for the weekend. So it's a trade war, right? Between Canada and the United States. Now, back it up, right? Canada and the United States. United States and Canada, whoever. Had been negotiating new terms for the USMCA, the US-Mexico-Canada agreement. After we, the United States, chose not to renew it on July 1st. A few weeks ago, the president announced that he would hit Canada with 50% tariffs on a narrow slice of exports on August 19th, unless Canada made concessions. Canadian negotiators and I'm assuming it's Jameson Greer, the U.S. trade representative, not necessarily like Trump in the room, because you don't want Trump in the room to a trade agreement negotiation. Extended the deadline to last Friday. They cited progress, right? It seemed like things were, this may be why I wasn't paying attention to it, because they extended the discussion and it seemed like everything was going to be fine. Not the end of the world either way. So last Friday night, Canadian Prime Minister Mark Carney announced that the United States had surprised the Canadian team with new demands. And Carney pulled his negotiators.

Rear end. It's hard to watch the state of our politics in what are incredibly serious times and know whether to laugh or cry. Maybe both simultaneously. Because this is a trade war, apparently, between the two countries that ought to be the closest allies in the world. And contrary to what the Trump administration thinks, Canada has some cards to play. Carney's pretty popular among the hosers up there. Now, that popularity could prove brittle. It was for Justin Trudeau when their economy tanked. But that would take time. Those numbers don't disintegrate overnight, and Trump doesn't really have that time to wait out Carney. And Carney's greatest advantage here is that he's popular. Now, like, look, right, it's any political party, and there's, you know, Canada's competitive. Right, Pierre Poilievre should have probably been prime minister if he didn't blow it last year. And there are lots of Canadians who don't like the prime minister, don't like the Liberal Party. Whole regions of the country that aren't fond of the Liberals or the prime minister. Imagine that. Split on geographic differences. But there are opinion polls after opinion polls up north there, up in the Great White North, where you're dodging moose, showing Carney still has majority support across the Canadian electorate. Again, not going to change anytime soon. Maybe he gets caught with a live moose or a dead girl. If you don't know that reference, just keep going. But if you look at Carney's standing with his electorate, it's like a 180 from Trump's standing with his electorate, because Trump's approval ratings are sliding toward oblivion as the midterms loom. We talked about the new Reuters Ipsos poll out today. It has Trump at 33%. He's deeply underwater. Deeply unpopular. And he's got a negative approval rating in 47 of 50 states. That's a landslide. That's good news for Carney from a negotiating perspective. And he does have a bare majority in Canada's parliament. The Moose Party and the Polar Bear Party. But that could give him and his party effectively the opportunity to control the apparatus of negotiations and trade. He doesn't have to cobble together some sort of team of rivals to get this thing done. And it seems as if with trade negotiations, Canadians seem pretty fine, pretty okay with Carney at the wheel. Again, a total 180 from what we're seeing here. And the Canadian public, in opinion polls, has clearly signaled that they've had enough of Donald Trump's crap. And that they want a tough line taken against any pressure from Donald Trump or the United States in general. The Angus Reid Institute, which

0: sounds like a lead singer for AC/DC, but it's actually a nonpartisan opinion research firm found that 76% of Canadians publicly supported Carney walking away from the talks last week, with super majorities in every province, those are almost like states, agreeing that he should stick it to Trump. And sticking it to Trump is pulling among Canadians at levels normally reserved for "I like ice hockey." Now, certainly they're worried about the economic harm from a trade war with their big brothers to the south. But they're fired up in spite of the risk, not in ignorance of it. And it seems that the Canucks actually pay attention to the news and their economy instead of living their lives and buried in their phones and on social media and completely backed into their political tribalistic corners as we're doing over here. We run ourselves into oblivion. The tough on Trump crowd includes Canadians who would normally support the Conservative Party in Canada. That's essentially the Republicans in Canada, but a little less conservative. Now, conservatives are evenly split on Carney, but that's still pretty good for opposition party. So Carney has about as many supporters from their perspective from his as many supporters as objectors in his opposition party as he could ever imagine. You can't really do a lot better. No one wants to get into a trade war with their neighbor. At least they shouldn't want to, though it seems like Trump's been itching for a fight. And maybe this is just the bully of Trump. Maybe this is the bully coming out. But all things considered, Carney's in just about the ideal political position to be the David against Goliath. Because for now, at least, any attempts by the White House, by Trump, by Jameson Greer, his U.S. trade representative, to apply pressure to coerce Carney or the Canadian public is going to backfire. And it's going to further solidify Carney's political advantages. Trump's kind of turned a boring, nerdy banker into like a national hero up there, reserved for the likes of Sidney Crosby and Gordie Howe, eh? Now, Carney's support isn't going to last forever, especially if the Canadian economy goes into the tank. But that's not going to happen overnight. And I think it might be more that the Canadians are just waiting out the midterms because they expect the president to be in a weaker position. Come January, right? I mean, Canada's economy is much smaller than ours and is significantly less productive. But they have a significantly lower debt-to-income ratio than we do. Also higher taxes. But it would appear that the Canadians can withstand the economic and political pain for at least a little while they wait to see what Trump's political position is after the midterms. And if Canadian retaliation adds to increased costs that Trump's tariffs have already added. The public is going to be increasingly skeptical of the president's economic agenda or lack thereof. It feels like, and listen, I don't want to make another country the good guy here. I'm certainly not aiming at that, but it's like they're fighting for sovereignty and we're fighting about the cost of a can of Coca-Cola. There's a Canadian columnist named Robin Urbach who said, "We're fighting to defend something while the Americans are fighting to defend Trump's dumb pride." Whose case would you rather be making right now? Canada doesn't need to defeat us in an economic war. It just needs to slightly increase Trump's existing problems. And I'll bet you they are completely capable of doing that. Now, time will tell how the White House handles that. And if they handle it with any sort of finesse at all. More coming up, 97.7 and 970 WMAY Springfield News and Talk.
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0: County Board Chairman Andy Van Meter. I was texting Andy Menard this morning. Andy Van Meter scheduled to join us after the news on 97.7 and 970 WMAY Springfield. the WMAY newsroom. I'm Mike Windmacher. The trials for State Representative Carol Ammons and her husband Aaron Ammons on federal charges will now extend past Election Day. Carol and Aaron both filed motions for continuances last week that were granted by Judge Eric Long. Both Carol and Aaron will now have pretrial hearings on Election Day, November 3rd, with their trials scheduled to start on November 17th. Their trials will be presided over by Judge Colleen Lawless. Gasoline prices in the Springfield area are a few cents lower than the weekend, but a dollar more than a year ago, according to AAA. The current average price of a gallon of regular gasoline in Springfield is $4.24 a gallon, up about a penny from a week ago and up 5 cents from a month ago. AAA reports a gallon of diesel costs an average of $5.48 in Springfield, 15 cents higher than a week ago, 52 cents higher than a month ago, and $1.75 higher than 1 year ago. At a press conference at the BOS Center on Tuesday, a collection of local leaders spoke about a plan to move forward with the expansion of the BOS Center, despite the measure not passing the Illinois legislature as of yet. Under the new proposal, the county would consider a countywide 3% hotel-motel tax dedicated exclusively to financing the expansion. The want to move forward is due to avoiding potentially millions of dollars in additional construction costs caused by delays. State Senator Doris Turner, State Representative Mike Coffey, Springfield Mayor Misty Buescher, and Sangamon County Board Chairman Andy Van Meter all support this plan. This new plan will work in conjunction in the attempt to pass the Capital Area Tourism Authority bill. For more news, visit WMAY.com.
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0: Here's your News Channel 20 Storm Team forecast with meteorologist Cheryl Lemke.
15: After a tranquil start to the week, the weather's about to turn active. Tonight, partly cloudy and mild with overnight lows around 65. For Wednesday, increasing clouds with scattered showers and storms developing, especially by late afternoon into the evening hours, and some storms could potentially become severe, with temperatures becoming warm and muggy with highs in the upper 80s, but feeling like the lower 90s. And for Thursday, drying out with mostly sunny skies returning and highs topping out in the mid-80s. With your News Channel 20 Storm Team forecast, I'm Chief Meteorologist Cheryl Lemke.
0: 82 right now at 435. Thunderstorms tomorrow afternoon, and then the mugginess kicks in. So much for these beautiful summer days over the last couple of days. 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

0: 438 977 970 WMAY, Springfield's News and Talk. Patrick here, glad to have you with us. So a news conference this afternoon over at the BOS Center that the county is going to move forward with a countywide 3% hotel-motel tax increase to start the process of expanding the BOS Center while the legislature can't get its act together. Imagine that the legislature can't get its act together. This is obviously anytime there's a tax increase, it's going to be a thing in the news. There's going to be criticism. I am someone who generally questions tax increases. So our guest will likely not be surprised that he's going to get some pointed questions about it. Pleased to welcome Andy Van Meter, the chairman of the Sangamon County Board, who we're supposed to have him at 4:10. We backed up a little bit because he had a meeting running long. Everybody can be flexible here in the modern world. Andy, thanks for the time. Hope you're doing well this afternoon.
1: Thank you, Patrick, and thank you for being so flexible. I could not rearrange a radio program on the fly like you have done today, and I appreciate it.
0: Careful stroke in the ego. It's all right. I got a big enough head. So, all right. Why now? Why move forward now without the state's help?
1: Because the cost of delay is approximately $700,000 a month in terms of the construction costs being delayed. Time is money. We've just been through an experience like that here at the county with the hub that's under construction right now. When the federal government didn't come through with its share of the money, delayed for a year, we had to cut $11 million out of the hub construction project. That was very painful. We know how expensive delays in construction can be, and we need to move forward now so that we know we have the money to pay for the part of the program that we can afford to pay for without any help from the legislature.
0: I think if there's a prevailing question, if I went, you know, down to Norbandy's and asked people, what do you think is the priority downtown? They're going to say it's figuring out the Wyndham situation before they're talking about expanding BOS Center, you know, putting a Hilton Garden in or whatever it would be across the street, that this is the eyesore that has to be taken care of first, whether it's city, whether it's county, whether it's state. The money's probably going to have to come from some semblance of a combination if the government has to get involved. Why is it the plan to move forward on something else before the Wyndham site?
1: Well, I think you're exactly right that the Wyndham is the biggest eyesore in downtown Springfield. But the biggest problem isn't always where you start to attack the problem. And in this case, if we're successful with expanding the convention center and bringing more and then attracting more conventions to the community, that will incentivize change in it, to the Wyndham property as well.
0: What do you envision is going to end up being the solution there? And we've obviously talked to the mayor, and she said there are only so many things we can do. I know the bankruptcy situation is ongoing. There, you know, the building is for sale, but I don't know who's looking at a 30-foot tall or 30-story tall, moldy, 50-year-old building that looks like it's going to be an immediate profit center. Are there discussions going on among local leaders, whether it's county, city? I know the governor's office has been paying attention to downtown. Is there a brain trust meeting right now saying, hey, what are we going to do about this?
1: Great question. The short answer to your question is, I don't know what the solution is for the Wyndham. The little bit longer answer is we've talked to a number of consultants about the Wyndham problem, hotel consultants, construction consultants. The hotel consultants tell us there are or were 30-some buildings around the country like this that were built in a circular shape with wedge-shaped rooms. Most of them are coming down or being converted into student housing because they just are not the kind of hotel room that a credible hotel operator wants to operate. The building itself is in tough shape. It hasn't been maintained. Then on the top of that, there have been the fire and flood problems. We've had estimates of about, I think, $80 million to fix it up.
0: Goodness.
1: But once you fix it up, you still got these wedge-shaped rooms. One of the consultants called it the lipstick on a pig. We've had estimates of about $11 million to tear it down. Once you tear it down, you just have a vacant lot. So the short answer again is I don't have a solution for the Wyndham, but people are certainly working on it.
0: So the expansion project at BOS Center with the the convention center expansion along with the chain hotel across the street, this was sort of incentivized as part of this tourism authority that had been proposed in the legislature this fall. This spring we were all kind of sitting around on that Sunday night into a Monday morning. I don't know, that whole last few days bled into each other, but
1: I recall you were covering it live, if I remember right.
0: It was pretty much on like 45 minutes sleep the next morning. Yeah. So it was, yeah. it might as well have been live,
1: or dead perhaps. or near death.
0: That's another story for another day. I think there was an understanding that it was in pretty good shape, but then everything fell apart with the Bears and there were budget hiccups, et cetera. Is this an admission that you guys can't get this through the legislature, or is it just a simply, we can't wait for the legislature?
1: Really the second. We should not wait for the legislature. If we wait for the legislature, we're only going to raise the cost of the program by about $700,000 a month. And that is going to make the program smaller or less capable of doing what it needs to do. I do still think that legislative action is viable. When the legislature adjourned, there was talk of a summer session. That's obviously not going to happen, and that's why we're moving forward now.
0: You can thank the Bears for that. Oh, sir.
1: Yeah, we met with legislative leaders as recently as last week. We got very strong indications from them that they really want to see this bill pass. But I think we are still in some fashion or way tied to the Bears conversation. So we just had to make a decision to, we can still hope that the legislature will come through. And I think they will. I do believe they want to do this. But we've got to go forward with what we can do, and what we can do is expand the convention center, not the hotel, just expand the convention center.
0: Andy Van Meter, the Sangamon County Board Chairman, joins us here on 97.7 and 970 WMAY. The thing that you'll hear most likely from folks is that, yes, it's a tax increase. Obviously, it's easy for politicians to say, well, we're not taxing you, dear voter. We're taxing the people who are coming in from out of town. But it feels incongruent to me. I spend all day on the phone with members of the legislature and lobbyists and people who come into town during session throughout the year. They stay from everything from the Abraham Lincoln to the Crown Plaza to a Hilton Garden Inn to a Renaissance Inn or to a Residence Inn to wherever, the State House Inn. And many of them talk about the quality of the hotels in town aren't worth what they're paying for them. And that if you're trying to get people to come to town and stay in town, and trying to get conventions to come to town and stay in town, that raising the price of hotel rooms that they already think aren't worth the price that they're paying seems like it's not a very good incentive to get those people to come here.
1: Well, raising prices always reduces supply, but increasing the quality of what you're offering will increase demand. And I think that we believe that increasing the quality of the package we're offering will have a very significant effect on the in terms of increasing demand. At the current state of the convention center, we are not able to offer the kind of package you need to attract businesses. Doesn't matter what our hotels are charging. We lost the Future Farmers of America because we're not large enough to be able to respond to their need. With this expansion and with the construction of different space that can be divided up into different sizes, and then also separately attached to it, different size rooms for breakout meetings, we will be offering a state-of-the-art convention package, and we will have something that will attract these large conventions that we've lost. I think Senator Coffey, or Representative Coffey, mentioned today we've lost 17 of these major conventions in the past decade in it.
0: So this would be, if you would remind folks that the expansion would be the catwalk across Ninth Street to that lot at Adams and Ninth, right? Is that where the expansion would be?
1: Yes, but your question implies an important point here, and that is we don't know what the connection will be yet. We don't know if it'll be a catwalk across Adams, or whether Adams there'll be a whole floor that goes across Adams above the street, or whether that section of Adams Street will close and the connection will be made on the ground level. We don't know that yet. That's got to come from the architects in the next month or two.
0: So it goes south instead of east, right? Is that what? Because I can't remember specifically, and want people to know what the plan
1: north.
0: Is.
1: We're going north. From the county's parking lot, north over to the convention center.
0: Correct. Okay. So south from the BOS center into the county.
1: Yes, I'm sorry. Oh, yeah,
0: got
1: sure.
0: It, got it. Of course. Okay. Yeah. I can't always remember the footprint where the hotel was talked about and where the expansion was talked about. And I guess the question is, you know, I mean, and certainly it's just, it's a parking lot right now, and, you know, will mean some county employees will need to find a new place to park, but what is, and it's not a property tax or a revenue generator at the moment specifically, but what does taking that out of the mix, out of consideration for any development privately that could increase the tax base, that could be something more public or more private in the long term, was that a consideration at all, that you know, we're already hurting on property tax, or, you know, eligible places downtown, that do we really want to take this out of the rotation too?
1: Well, I think we'll be adding to the tax base here, because we will be in place of a parking lot, which does very little for the community. We will be adding a convention center that's going to bring more people into the downtown. I think Representative Coffey quoted today that a 3-day convention pumps about $1 million into a community. So we will be adding to the economic vitality of the community. And as I said earlier, hopefully that will spur the redevelopment of the Wyndham, and be help to other downtown businesses. And with respect to parking, we will be losing the parking lot there, but we are building a 650 car mm-hmm. covered parking garage as part of the hub. So that parking garage has the capacity to expand to another floor as well. So we will net, we're going to be increasing the parking in the area by several hundred parking spaces.
0: All right, we'll let you go on this, Andy, and appreciate your time. I would assume my inbox is going to be flooded at some point with conservatives, Republicans, et cetera, saying these Sangamon County Board Republicans tell us they're gonna act like fiscal conservatives, and now they're just going around raising taxes whenever the hell they can. Is this in line with those Republican/conservative/fiscal restraint values that Republicans run to voters and say we're gonna make your life more affordable?
1: I think it is. I think county government is very concerned about value for the tax dollar. I mean, this is the government that consolidated the animal control, consolidated the community's health department, built a new health department, built the hub, and is constructing the Woodside Iron Bridge Road, and we're doing all of that at a tax rate that's lower than it was 30 years ago. So we care a lot about the tax about what we're asking taxpayers to pay for in this community. But this project, I think, is correctly financed by having the people who most directly benefit, that is the tourists who come into the town, pay for this project. And I don't want to raise taxes on anything, but I think this is an appropriate way to do it.
0: Andy Van Meter, Sangamon County Board Chairman. We expect to vote on this 3% hotel motel tax on Tuesday, and then it would start collecting in 27, right?
1: No, it'll start collecting in about 30 days.
0: Okay, yeah. So immediately. Okay, got it. All right, Andy, appreciate the time. Thanks for jumping on. And we kind of did this a little short notice with the announcement today, so appreciate you taking the time and being willing to take our questions, and look forward to talking to you again soon.
1: Thank you. Anytime.
0: All right, that's Andy Van Meter, the chairman of the Sangamon County Board, as they're going to raise the hotel motel tax next week to begin the expansion of the BOS Center downtown. More coming up, 97.7 and 970 WMAY, Springfield's News and Talk.

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0: So it's going to be interesting to see what the initial Supreme Court order this week, today, I guess, allowing the Trump administration, at least tentatively, to limit mail-in voting, and what that means leading up to the November 3rd general election. Governor Pritzker called the ruling deeply troubling. Senator Durbin said the executive order was another attempt by the president to chip away at the fundamental right to vote. The ruling Monday, where it lifted, at least temporarily, the lower court stay of the executive order that Trump issued earlier this year, that directs DHS, Department of Homeland Security, to create a list of adult U.S. citizens in each state and require states to give the U.S. Postal Service a list of voters to whom they intend to send mail-in ballots. Postal Service is not allowed to pick and choose who gets the mail, by the way, because the president's executive order prevents USPS from mailing ballots to people not on the agency list of enrolled voters and requires the attorney general to prioritize the investigation and prosecution of state and local officials who issue ballots to ineligible voters. Attorney General Kwame Raoul was one of 23 attorneys general who challenged the executive order. Court's majority said yesterday that the states lacked standing at this point to challenge the executive order because it has not yet been implemented. But boy, oh boy, does that seem like an Article II problem. More coming up, 97.7 and 970 WMAY, Springfield's News and Talk.
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2: ABC News, this is a special report. I'm Michelle Franzen. Word today, country music legend and actress, philanthropist Dolly Parton has died. She's known for decades of singing and writing hits, including Jolene. ABC's Alex Stone says there's no word yet on cause of death.
3: We know that she said that she had been neglecting her health since the loss of her husband, and while she had been caring for her husband for quite a while he was sick, he died last year. And that last year when she had performances scheduled in Las Vegas and then a residency, that she canceled those, initially saying it was going to be a couple of Vegas performances and then the residency could not go forward, but she didn't share a lot about it. She had been quiet in recent months.
2: Relatives say the memorial will be small and intimate. In a social media post, President Trump called Parton one of the greatest country singers and far beyond ever. He called for flags to be flown to half staff nationwide in her honor. Dolly Parton was 80 years old. This is ABC News. Thousands of people in Gary, Indiana, still without power today, nearly 2 weeks after severe storms tore through, downing power lines and trees. Some residents dealing with dwindling food supplies at stores and many areas still not cleaned up from the damage. More from ABC's Alex Perez.
4: Thousands left in the dark, including Regina Gary, still without power. She spent the past 2 weeks hunting for food and ice to keep her diabetic mother's medication cold.
5: That's scary for me because I don't want to make her sick. So it weighed on me pretty heavy.
2: The city's mayor and state power company estimate power could be fully restored by midnight. Crews are battling a new wildfire near Dallas, Texas. It's already charred 50,000 acres. And in Nevada, the Hawk Fire near Reno is still a threat. It's led to more than 60,000 evacuations and destroyed at least 30 homes northwest of Reno and burned through more than 15,000 acres. Michelle Franzen, ABC News.
6: Man, I love this place. I've been surfing here since I was a kid. Now, seeing my grandson out on the water, it means everything to me. 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
8: From the WMAY newsroom, I'm Mike Windmacher. At a press conference at the BOS Center on Tuesday, a collection of local leaders spoke about a plan to move forward with the expansion of the BOS Center, despite the measure not passing the Illinois legislature as of yet. Under the new proposal, the county would consider a countywide 3% hotel-motel tax dedicated exclusively to financing the expansion. The want to move forward is due to avoiding potentially millions of dollars in additional construction costs caused by delays. State Senator Doris Turner, State Representative Mike Coffey, Springfield Mayor Misty Buescher, and Sangamon County Chairman Andy Van Meter all support this plan. The trials for State Representative Carol Ammons and her husband Aaron Ammons on federal charges will now extend past Election Day. Carol and Aaron both filed motions for continuances last week that were granted by Judge Eric Long. Both Carol and Aaron will now have pretrial hearings on Election Day, November 3rd, with the trials scheduled to start on November 17th. The trials will be presided over by Judge Colleen Lawless. For more news, visit WMAY.com.
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0: Here's your News Channel 20 Storm Team forecast with meteorologist Cheryl Lemke.
10: After a tranquil start to the week, the weather's about to turn active. Tonight, partly cloudy and mild with overnight lows around 65. For Wednesday, increasing clouds with scattered showers and storms developing, especially by late afternoon into the evening hours, and some storms could potentially become severe, with temperatures becoming warm and muggy with highs in the upper 80s, but feeling like the lower 90s. And for Thursday, drying out with mostly sunny skies returning and highs topping out in the mid-80s. With your News Channel 20 Storm Team forecast, I'm Chief Meteorologist Cheryl Lemke.
0: 81, sunny, clear, not humid. Pretty good here in the capital city at 507 on 97.7 and 970 WMAY, Springfield's News and Talk.
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1: Yes, Springfield's news and talk. Here's Patrick Fingston.
0: WMAY, Springfield's news and talk. Good afternoon. I'm Patrick Fingston. Glad to have you with us. Pretty glorious afternoon here in central Illinois. There's some storms possible tomorrow. We'll keep an eye on everything. High school football on these here airwaves this weekend. Friday night, Batavia at Rochester, 6:30 pregame show, 7 o'clock tip on 97.7, our FM station, WMAY, because we split the signals, remember. 7 o'clock, Glenwood is at Alton, 6:30 pregame, 7 o'clock kick on 970 AM. 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And Saturday night, Sacred Heart Griffin is at Joliet Catholic, 7:30 kickoff, 7 o'clock pregame show on Sports Radio 1450 with Darren and Tim and Krista on the call for that. Maybe more ESPN highlights, maybe not. We'll see from SJR or from SHG over in week two. All right, so steady dose of politics because the election is coming, whether we like it or not. Mark Badnick, our friend, former state representative, policy advisor for the Illinois Policy Institute, pollster, political guy, all-around good guy. How you doing, Batman?
17: It is a glorious day.
0: It is finally. Glorious.
17: It's nice to have this, yeah.
0: It is nice. To have this. We'll take it. It's going to get a little more humid this week, so we'll deal with it as it comes, but not so bad right now. So, all right, post-state fair. Have you been to the state fair political days? I'm sure you have, right? Or at least the Republican one?
17: This is interesting. I was always knocking doors, my friend. Never.
0: That's a politician, man.
17: Made it.
0: So you never went?
17: Never went. And, you know, I barely had time to breathe between the five kids and everything else, taking out a day or two to go down to Springfield for the fair. I would have loved to have done it, but, you know, family and work came first, and I just kind of stuck with that. So I'll get there eventually.
0: We'll go out to Franny's afterward next year if you want to come down. So at this pace, there may not be enough Republicans left to do a Republican Day next year, but we'll see. I mean, you're certainly an observer, though, even if you haven't been down there. What is the path forward? Let's start with Republicans. What's the path forward for the GOP post-state fair, kind of the kickoff to the fall campaign? Where do they go from here? Because they were trying to narrow the conversation to Pritzker bad, Pritzker raised your property taxes, Pritzker raised your energy prices, Pritzker raised your gas prices, and got completely thrown off their message by dinosaurs, for God's sakes. I mean, it was just one of the most comedically dumb political situations you can imagine. And it feels like they're reeling a little bit. How do they move forward?
17: Well, I would say I think both parties in a certain sense are reeling a little bit. Most people would say it's a foregone conclusion that JB and his Bucks are gonna win the governor's race. But I'm just going to tell you something I've said before, and you're just seeing more evidence of it, both in the polls, but both in how JB is acting. He is not liked. So the Republicans are going to have to move into hand-to-hand combat on an individual basis. We're not going to win any. We're not likely to win any of the statewide seats, but there are a lot of important state rep, state senate seats that are swing seats, and it's going to come to focusing on those. And I think that's where if they focus on those, they can still have a pretty good day on election day, because although people don't like overall nationally aren't thrilled about a lot of stuff going on with Trump and the war and gas prices and all that other stuff, they recognize that JB's been here for two terms and what does he have to brag about?
0: But that, I mean, while that makes sense, it also shows just how hard of a time Republicans are having getting any sort of momentum. Right. Because you've got a whole stack of constitutional offices where you have, you know, unfunded, unknown, in some cases, unqualified Republican candidates. The only one who really impressed me in any fashion was Brian Drew, who came across as slightly normal. You've got legislative caucuses that are going to be drowned in money, that are probably going to lose seats, congressional races that ain't races. I mean, I appreciate you trying to find the window here, but boy, I don't see a lane where there's any chance for Republican success other than maybe like two House districts. I mean, it feels really bleak for Republicans in this state to me.
17: Well, this might be boring, but it comes down to what, a half a dozen, six, eight seats in the House and Senate. Like you said, there's really no congressional seats in play that it seems like this time. Doesn't seem like there's any statewide seats.
0: See, that's a question of how bad it gets for Republicans. Because if Pritzker beats Bailey by 20 and there are coattails there, you could see like terrible, terrible repercussions in the Republican caucus in the House and Senate, right?
17: I'm not expecting JB coattails. I'm not. I just what I'm seeing and even the way that JB, we talked about this offline. You're a two-term governor. You've had a supermajority in the House and Senate your entire time in office. You've put $500 million nearly behind your name, and you're going to run not doing a victory lap, not talking about all the great things, not talking about the difference between where Illinois is now versus where it was 8 years ago. You're going to blast Darren Bailey and show video clips of stuff that he said a decade ago. I mean, I think that's a pretty pathetic start for a two-term billionaire. I do. I think it's a pretty pathetic start. He should be, if he had that scenario, compared to somebody like DeSantis, who's running around talking about further dropping property taxes and has these big themes. I know he's not running again, but

0: take it to the next level. He's not doing a victory lap. People want something different. I'm still kind of surprised he went ahead and did the third term, because it's the third term blues. It's like, all right, really? We need more property tax. We got the tollway situation. We're number one in property taxes. He mistakenly brags about the fact that there's a report that shows Illinois has, you know, one of the most affordable states to buy a home. That's because it didn't take into the study, didn't take into account property taxes, which is an important part of owning a home. And higher property taxes dramatically lowers the cost of a home, making it easier to buy it.
1: Which, by the way, how are home prices out in Plainfield? I can't imagine that they're super low.
0: No, they're not. They're not super low. And I can tell you that our tax bills are incredibly high.
1: Also not super low.
0: Yeah, also not super low. So I think people look around, and I've said this before on your show, but it's the number one state people say they want to leave. Two-term governor, supermajority in House and Senate. How do you not own that? How do you not own that fact that you're 50th in the state that people want to leave the most? We're dead last.
1: So then why can't Republicans capitalize on that? Is it a Bailey problem or a party problem?
0: Well, I think it's a mixture of a bunch of things. Certainly,
1: or a Trump problem.
0: Well, it's certainly a little bit of a Trump problem. It's a money problem. I think there's money for good candidates. We've seen it, whether it be Rauner, or even if you look at Vallis in the city, when there was a candidate that people thought they could win, money was behind them, and people have not said that. You know, the money people aren't saying that Bailey can win. If it's a better cycle, if Harris was president instead of Trump and there was backlash on Harris, I think you probably would have seen a different primary, and you probably would have seen more money thrown behind a Republican candidate. But they're taking a pass on Illinois, at least for now. And the game isn't in Congress. It isn't in the statewide offices. It's in all those House and Senate seats. And I do think there's an opportunity there, because JB isn't like people may vote for JB over Darren Bailey in DuPage County, but they're not going down the ballot thinking, man, these Democrats are killing it in the state of Illinois. Look at all the good things we're doing.
1: But if I'm a suburban voter, Mark, if I'm a suburban voter who isn't happy with JB Pritzker, and I've seen a lot of the polling you've seen, right? That there are a lot of suburban voters who aren't Republican and who aren't Democrat, who aren't particularly high on the governor, but they go on and see Darren Bailey on WGN TV last week, or hear the podcast of our interview at the State Fair last week, and he can't adequately explain why his Christian school, his Fundy Christian school, teaches that dinosaurs and humans lived on the earth at the same time. He can't like even accept what's generally considered scientifically assured information at this point. And I've got to assume if I'm you know, getting it on YouTube or seeing it on TV, you see Darren Bailey just squirm in front of the state capitol on that TV interview last week, you got to turn off your TV and say, this guy's a goof.
0: Yeah, I think, believe it or not, there's in a weird way, what's happening in the governor's race might help the House and Senate candidates down ballot, in that it's people are going to see it as a foregone conclusion. So it comes down to the hand-to-hand combat in the district, which you can win with a little shoe leather. I don't think this is going to be a high turnout election. I don't think there's going to be people dying to vote for JB because they're worried that Bailey is going to win, right? You're not going to get that casual voter to do that. Obviously, the Dems have a huge advantage in the permanent vote by mail get up. And I think that's the biggest thing that Republicans should be focusing on, is trying to close that gap. But I just don't think that this is going to be some election that's going to drive turnout. And that lack of driving turnout, I actually believe, provides Republicans down ballot a little bit more of an opening than they would have had otherwise.
1: Mark Badnick joins us, former state representative, policy advisor for the Illinois Policy Institute, pollster, political guy, et cetera, et cetera. Mark, the campaign's getting muddy already. It had press release after press release yesterday of Darren Bailey sat by while a weird podcaster said questionable things, and J.B. Pritzker made the situation for someone to call in a threat to Darren Bailey's Christian school, and the other guy sucks and the other guy sucks worse. And it feels like this is going to be the stupidest of campaigns.

0: gains over the next 2.5 months.
1: Yeah, I think a lot of that stuff is more for us than for the insiders. I think what the governor's trying to do is not make this a referendum on JB. If this was a referendum on his governorship with a supermajority over 8 years, he'd be in trouble. It's not.
0: Yeah, it's working.
1: He's going to try to make it not about him and not a referendum on him. And he's going to try to provide that contrast. And once again, to me, that shows where his team thinks his favorabilities are. If he was an extremely popular governor, he'd be running a popular, smiley sort of campaign. And he hasn't done that. I think I texted you the first morning workout when they decided to go up on TV. I'm looking at 10 different channels and they're all blasting Bailey. Man, that seems like punching down. It really does. And the fact that the governor's got to do it, I think is pretty disappointing.
0: I guess the question is, if you're Bailey, if you get a call from the Bailey campaign, and I've probably asked you a version of this question before, if Jose Durbin picks up the phone and calls Mark Badnick and his brilliant, beautiful, bald head and said, help me message out of this. Help me message for the suburbs. Help me make it look like I'm not running for governor of Southern Illinois. How does he do it?
1: Yeah, I always appreciate you bringing up my lack of hair. That's fantastic.
0: Somebody called me bald when they were attacking me on the internet the other day. I'm like, at least know who I am, right? Call me. You can call me anything you want. I'm not bald, dude. That's why.
1: Pepper, maybe not bald.
0: No, it's salt more than pepper, but we'll take it. I'd rather have white hair than no hair. No apologies.
1: Yeah. Yeah, no, then take it. I would go back to what I said. He's got to make this a referendum on JB. And I would go straight to the south suburbs where I grew up. Mm-hmm. And I've said this incessantly.
0: Which they tried to do recently, right? They did the tornado damage thing. And they had some TV cameras there. I just don't think they did it well. I think they attacked Pritzker for unveiling the butter cow when the south suburbs were hit by tornadoes. But I just don't think it worked. Maybe it's just
1: that
0: they're not good at it.
1: They're not good at it. Here's the difference. That looks like they were taking advantage of a short-term opportunity. The long-term opportunity is this. The south suburbs look like they've been hit for a tornado for decades because they're stuck paying some of the unbelievably exorbitant property tax rates in the nation. As I said earlier, you have areas where commercial property owners in the south suburbs are paying double-digit property tax rates, not on their assessed value, on their actual market value, double-digit property tax rates. I've had conversations with people out of state that don't believe me. I have to send them MLS listings and send them properties and send them sales comps. It's the whole issue that you have with the Chicago Bears in Arlington Heights, but Arlington Heights happens to be a fairly well-to-do area. And as we all know, there's an inverse effect with property taxes when you get to areas that don't have as much value in their property value. When you have somebody paying 8 times the property tax rate and it's a heavily minority area versus a place like Winnetka, when they're paying 8 times what they're paying in a pearly white suburb, that's got to be called out. You've got to call out the high property taxes everywhere. You've got to call out the scam that the tollway increase was. You have to call out all of these hypocritical things that the governor keeps saying. I mean, the number of kids leaving the state for higher education, like I just did last week, the lack of focus on any of these long-term big issues that he's done nothing to turn around. I mean, when he took office, we had the second highest property taxes in the nation, and we leaped up to first. Good for him. I mean, the stability of the future of Illinois is as much in peril as it was because of the pension crisis, because of the demographic crisis that we're facing. And he hasn't taken on any of those issues, and it's sad because he had a real opportunity. Opportunity to lead from the middle on education, but he sold out. He had a real opportunity to lead from the middle on things like tort reform, and we still have to deal with things like BIPA, which is boring but drives businesses out of the state. There's a whole bunch of things where he didn't have to be beholden to any specific special interest group, but there he is because he wasn't bought with their money. He was bought with their constituency and their vote, and that's what's disappointing about it.
0: Debates. It sounds like there's only going to be one, which isn't even a real debate. It's a forum, quote unquote. on Chicago Public TV, which it sounds like the Stratton campaign has only agreed to WTTW as well. I've heard a couple of different views of this. One, that the Pritzker campaign didn't want to do any, and that Pritzker wants to step on Bailey's throat and sort of like force staff's hand to do one. And I've had other people say they've heard the same thing. I don't know how true it is. I've also heard that they're just only going to do the most potentially friendly one for him because public TV is an affluent, liberal audience. There are some Republicans out there there was a quote in the newsletter this morning essentially saying that no way in hell Darren Bailey gets a fair shake on Chicago Public TV. They weren't happy. The Bailey campaign wasn't happy last Thursday at State Fair about only doing WTTW, and to the point that there are people out there saying they shouldn't do it. I guess they will. At this point, though, do debates matter at all?
1: Yeah, unless you get a good clip out of it, something that you can use on a commercial, I don't think they really matter. I think you're going to mostly have people who know who they're voting for, cheering for their team, as opposed to people looking for, you know, to help them make a good decision. So it would be an opportunity. And the person that needs the opportunity is Darren Bailey. So it is an opportunity for him to maybe get JB in some sort of situation where he can't, where he makes a bad statement or a misstep or whatever it is. And there's certainly opportunities for Darren to expose some of JB's records. I'll just be interested to see how much the moderator lets him do it and how much he's capable of doing it.
0: The rules, basically explicitly, restrict anyone who's not a Republican or a Democrat. And then at the end of the rules say, well, we can change these as we want because whatever. Feels like the independent Colin Corbett probably has an equal protection argument in federal court if he wants to go there. I don't know that he will. Full disclosure, friend of mine, but gets treated like any other candidate. Any thought on how a third party or independent candidate should be considered for a debate like this?
1: No, I would love to see a legitimate third party candidate on the stage. And I think it would hurt JB more than it would hurt Darren Bailey.
0: I agree with that. And that's against the prevailing wisdom, right? Because everyone thinks, oh, he's just hurting Bailey. I think if someone who could really get on stage and smack Pritzker around with any effectiveness, that hurts Pritzker more than it does Bailey by a lot.
1: Well, and he, like, his job was messaging and running campaigns. Mm-hmm. So he should be pretty good at prosecuting a case, whether it be things that we talked about, people leaving, businesses leaving, property taxes so high, and things that we can do to make the state friendlier for citizens and businesses. So that's why I think you could show quite the contrast with Colin than just having it Darren versus JB. So I definitely think if I'm team JB, I don't want Colin there. I think it'd be better for Darren if he was.
0: Interesting. Mark Badnick, former state representative, senior advisor, Illinois Policy Institute, all around good guy. Mark, appreciate the time as always. We'll talk to you again soon.
1: Thanks for having me on.
0: All right, much more coming up. 97.7 and 970 WMAY, Springfield's News and Talk.
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8: From the WMAY newsroom, I'm Mike Windmacher. The trials for State Representative Carol Ammons and her husband Aaron Ammons on federal charges will now extend past Election Day. Carol and Aaron both filed motions for continuances last week that were granted by Judge Eric Long. Both Carol and Aaron will now have pretrial hearings on Election Day, November 3rd, with their trials scheduled to start on November 17th. The trials will be presided over by Judge Colleen Lawless. Gasoline prices in the Springfield area are a few cents lower than the weekend, but a dollar more than a year ago, according to AAA. The current average price of a gallon of regular gasoline in Springfield is $4.24 a gallon, up about a penny from a week ago and up 5 cents from a month ago. AAA reports a gallon of diesel costs an average of $5.48 in Springfield, 15 cents higher than a week ago, 52 cents higher than a month ago, and $1.75 higher than 1 year ago. At a press conference at the BOS Center on Tuesday, a collection of local leaders spoke about a plan to move forward with the expansion of the BOS Center, despite the measure not passing the Illinois legislature as of yet. Under the new proposal, the county would consider a countywide 3% hotel-motel tax dedicated exclusively to financing the expansion. The want to move forward is due to avoiding potentially millions of dollars in additional construction costs caused by delays. State Senator Doris Turner, State Representative Mike Coffey, Springfield Mayor Misty Buescher, and Sangamon County Board Chairman Andy Van Meter all support this plan. This new plan will work in conjunction in the attempt to pass the Capital Area Tourism Authority bill. For more news, visit WMAY.com.
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0: Here's your News Channel 20 Storm Team forecast with meteorologist Cheryl Lemke.
12: After a tranquil start to the week, the weather's about to turn active. Tonight, partly cloudy and mild with overnight lows around 65. For Wednesday, increasing clouds with scattered showers and storms developing, especially by late afternoon into the evening hours. And some storms could potentially become severe, with temperatures becoming warm and muggy with highs in the upper 80s, but feeling like the lower 90s. And for Thursday, drying out with mostly sunny skies returning and highs topping out in the mid-80s. With your News Channel 20 Storm Team forecast, I'm Chief Meteorologist Cheryl Lemke.
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0: Just when you think the state fair political days start to lose their luster, the governor gets snippy with me. Darren Bailey's chasing dinosaurs. This show gets mentioned in a Chicago Tribune editorial. All hell's breaking loose. They say we're not relevant. Let's bring in our friend Pat Brady, former Illinois Republican Party chairman of Mercury Public Affairs. How you doing, PB?
17: Good. You're famous.
0: I'm not. You're famous. Everywhere. I am infamous.
17: I watched you on WGN Friday night.
0: Yeah, I didn't have to go all the way up there, which was nice to not have to. You know, I mean, you know how it is with those guys. They want you in person when you can. But then Tamon said, let's tape something at the fair, because I think he was going to Usher on Friday night. So he wanted something in the can, too. And I was happy to oblige and talk trash about both political parties, because that is on brand. I assume you weren't down for any of the fun and frivolity and angry politicians being angry. Let's start with Republicans, because it felt like an incredibly missed opportunity. Where they had a captive audience of of Republicans. It was actually a pretty good crowd in terms of bodies. They were kind of dead bodies, but they were bodies nonetheless. They had, you know, TV cameras and media and everybody kind of regurgitating what they're saying in most of these stories. And it turned into Darren and the dinosaurs. Just what a messaging disaster for these guys.
17: Yeah, well, the Democrats kind of got out ahead of him with the dinosaur thing. And then the response that Darren Bailey had, not denying it, but saying, well, how do you know? Were you there? I'm like, wow, that didn't seem to kept the controversy.
0: Well, and on the radio, he used like a Fred Flintstone reference. It's a cartoon, yeah. Dude.
17: Yeah, I think he used the same on WGN, too. I don't understand the logic there. Maybe that's what he truly believes, but he'd be better off just saying that than the way he handled it. But that, listen, they got outsmarted by the Democrats.
0: It wasn't even that great of a move by the Democrats, though, right? I mean, it was.
17: No, I mean, they walked into it. I didn't think it was either. When I said it, I'm like, that's like a too complicated to understand, you know, for a quick hit. But they screwed up and walked right into it and made it an effective hit.
0: I tried to present it to him, to Bailey, this way when he came by the show on Thursday. We'll see if he ever talks to me again. That you know, I understand like the very literal interpretation that like this portion of Christianity, and I'm actually going to sit down with my pastor this week and talk more about it because I'm not a full expert on this, but like it's like a lane of almost like that fundamentalist Christian belief that you know the world is only 2,000 years old and Adam and Eve were sharing apples with T-Rexes, I guess. But everyone else kind of understands and accepts the settled science that it may not be 65 million years or whatever. But I tried to point this to Bailey as, this is people who are trying to voters are trying to find you mainstream, right? The thing that killed you in the suburbs is they thought you were a wacko right wing Southern Baptist preacher who hated women and were clinging to your guns. And instead, now you're talking about this weirdo fundy Christian stuff that you can't just like give me an answer that doesn't make you sound weird. And it's just, it's such an own goal, Pat.
17: Yeah, and he'd actually done, I think, a fairly good job for several weeks, you know, in the Chicago area. Excuse me. You know, pushing back on that description that you just described it. In a matter of one day, he walked right back into it. And it was more damaging. I mean, a huge blown opportunity. Most of the media outlets come down for that. It's a great opportunity for every candidate, Republicans and Democrats, to get their message out. And you'd think that you would have prepared more for what you want your message to be, to have none of it be that big a disaster as it actually turned out being.
0: It felt, I don't think I can point to a time when the Republican day, and I haven't been to them all, of course, but the Republican day at the state fair felt this disengaged, right? I mean, again, there were bodies there. There were Republicans there. I think they were looking for something, but it did not feel.
17: I was there for a couple that were pretty bad. 2008.
0: Yeah. Well, 2008 would have been a presidential year. So they were still like anti-Obama, right? There would have been a fervor there. I was thinking like 2011 was probably pretty bad after losing to Pat Quinn. I don't know that I was at that one, but
17: 2009 was rough. 2010 was phenomenal.
0: Mm-hmm.
17: 2011. Yeah. But they should, to your point at the top of your comments, that's a fantastic opportunity to get a lot of
0: 2019 was bad. 2019 was really bad.
17: Yeah. And you should do the best you can to make sure you're getting your message out. And the media I saw, at least in the Chicago area, it was all bad.
0: It all turned into the tale of the dinosaurs, right? And we'll talk about the Democrats, but I mean, it felt like, I mean, I know Don Tracy. I love Don Tracy personally. And he gets up in a sport coat when it's in the mid 80s looking every bit as 76 as he is, and just gives this like boring stump speech and goes back to lines like, don't vote for crazy, vote for Tracy. And instead just like call Juliana Stratton a Democratic socialist for 20 minutes. Like that's all you want the cameras to hear. Right. That's the only thing he should say between now and November is Juliana Stratton is a Democratic socialist that is out of touch with the mainstream of Illinois. Boom. All you got to say between now and November, that can be your message. Instead, it rambled. It varied. He got off the stage and a pretty partisan Republican leaned over to me and said, and the crowd goes mild right there. I mean, it was other than Aaron Del Mar shouting a lot. There was just no energy and no enthusiasm. From what we saw from Republicans, it was very indicative of the state party today.
17: Well, don't you miss Mike Madigan sitting up on that stage with his pants pulled up to his chest?
0: That gives high-waisted trousers a new definition.
17: Yeah.
0: I mean, that's the thing, right? I mean, but Pritzker should be that Madigan, right? Pritzker should be a bigger fish than Madigan in terms of like not metaphorically here, okay? The governor looks great. He's lost a lot of weight. But I mean, this is what Republicans should have been doing, though. Like, they have lost the message from property taxes, gas prices, energy prices. Hammer Pritzker with them. Instead, they've allowed Democrats to just take over the messaging of this election and make it all about Trump and Iran and tariffs and lying about affordability, right? They have just ceded the affordability message to Democrats, and I don't know how they can get it back because they don't have any money to get it back.
17: Yeah, it's difficult. I think there is a route back, but it's kind of the top of the ticket, meaning Trump, just absolutely kills the brand. And if I were a Democrat, that's exactly what I'd do. I'd nationalize this and hang Trump around Republicans. And it's kind of tough to rebut that when that's the leader of your party. I think some of them did it effectively, saying that we're concerned only with state issues and it doesn't affect us. But the reality is that's going to be the difficulty for Republicans going forward. But there is a path forward, I think, 2 and 4 years from now. But the party's going to have to probably do some kind of an autopsy and realize that the current structure is not working and that they need to do things differently.
0: Pat Brady joins us, former Illinois Republican Party chairman on 97.7 and 970 WMAY. That said, it's not like Governor's Day was a rousing success for the majority party either, because, you know, the governor was hassled by hooligans in the media, including me, about Democrats, politicians behaving badly. Where's the speaker? Is the speaker doing enough? Is the speaker going to survive? And are you doing enough to combat sexual harassment in the ranks of Democrats? And tell us why you need $65 million from your couch cushions into your campaign account and to the point of $439 million in the last 9 years. And it seemed to, I mean, at least if you look at the Trib headline and the Sun-Times headline and the TV stories that came out of here on Wednesday night into Thursday morning, it sure looked like Democrats lost the message a little bit too.
17: Yeah, I agree, but
0: not as badly, but it was not the rousing success they wanted it to be.
17: But the rousing success for them was the turnout at the county chair's breakfast. I mean, and that's an insider really thing.
0: Does that really matter for voters?
17: No, I removed from messaging, it matters for organizational strength. They have 3,000 people in there.
0: I was there. It looked great. Yeah, it was a huge crowd.
17: A huge crowd. And that's, in fact, a couple of years ago, did they not skip going over to the director's lawn?
0: I don't. Well, they had a storm a few years ago. I don't remember exactly when that was. But, I mean, so 2022 was kind of like the last time Pritzker and team really played up the director's lawn thing, right? That's when they brought in like a country music guy. I think it was Chris Young. And I talked to the campaign about that. What was that, Wednesday? So Monday or Tuesday? And they're like, yeah, I don't know anything about that. So, I mean, they clearly like didn't put nearly as much effort as they did 4 years ago into it, and they haven't been putting that much effort into it in 23 and 24 and 25 and 26. It felt like just an afterthought, didn't it?
17: Yeah, I think it kind of, the director's lawn piece of it kind of has been for five or six years, but they, you know, they had a huge crowd. That to me is more important than the one day headline, is the organization you've got behind you. And the Democrats have a very good organization behind them. I don't think you could get 3,000 Republicans in the same room.
0: Are there 3,000 Republicans left? I mean, but does Pritzker have any political problem with the $65 million or have voters just come to expect that, that this is the way with him?
17: I don't think it's a problem. Maybe if it were a closer race and you could effectively make that argument, because I do think there's a little bit of blowback nationally. If you watch some of these races, on the money spending candidates aren't necessarily winning. But I mean, who's going to complain about it? The Democrats? No, they're not going to complain about it. They're getting, you know, they've built quite an infrastructure, and the Republicans can try to complain about it, but they don't have any money to get their message out. So the long answer to your short question is, I don't think it makes much difference.
0: Pat, I wondered about tensions inside the Democratic tent, right, with this uprising of the DSA, and certainly, you know, the county chairs event is everybody singing Kumbaya, and the director's lawn event is mostly, you know, the governor's, you know, groups, right, his supporters for the most part, and I don't think you saw a lot of divisions there other than like Janulius versus Mendoza, and Mendoza even skipped the director's lawn after she kind of knifed Janulius a little bit from the stage at the Democratic county chairman's, and say that as someone who's a known Mendoza lover. But that was maybe the only like internal strife I saw. Did you see anything else there or hear of anything else there?
17: Not really. And I do believe though, that the people that are thinking about the future, this DSA stuff is bad news for the storm clouds on the horizon for the Democrats. That is really, really bad news. And just to make an analogy to kind of the rise of Trumpism, a lot of those folks that win under that banner don't go to Congress or to the state house to get things done. They get there to throw bombs. Mm-hmm. And that can create a real problem when they don't realize there's a difference between campaigning and governing. And we saw that firsthand with the Republicans, and the Democrats are heading that way if they don't put a stop to this rise of DSA, because DSA is out there.
0: Well, think about it this way, though. I mean, that's the way it's trending. And if there were 50 Democratic primaries for president tomorrow, who's the nominee? It's AOC. It's not even close.
17: Yeah, I don't, you know, on both sides of this, I don't know whether it's the same thing, whether people are just angry and this is their angry alternative, or they actually believe. I just have a hard time believing that Democrats support getting rid of the Senate, defunding police, and all the really radical things that DSA believes in. That being said, 10 years ago, I never thought Republicans would think tariffs are a good idea or some of the things that Trump's done. So maybe that's where the energy is, but it's going to be a real problem for Democrats long term.
0: Former Illinois Republican Party Chairman Pat Brady. 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

right, that's about all the time we have for hassling people and making more enemies for one day. Thanks to our guests today, Sangamon County Board Chairman Andy Van Meter, Phil's former state representative Mark Batnick, guys, there's still more than 2 months to this election. I don't know that I can manage. We'll do it together. Back at 3 tomorrow. We'll try and do better. Have a great night. 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
1: This is a special report from ABC News. I'm Michelle Franzen. Fans are remembering Dolly Parton, the country music legend, songwriter, and philanthropist, died today. Ruth Fry says Dolly was one of a kind.
2: We've known her all our life, and we just loved her today. She's a very sweet person, and she's going to be really missed.
1: Parton was known for dozens of hits, including the ballad Coat of Many Colors, winning 11 Grammys for songs that crossed musical boundaries over decades and also paying forward her success. Nephew Brian Seaver.
3: Dolly also opened doors for generations of singers, songwriters, musicians, and dreamers from every walk of life and across every continent. By her example, we believe that anything was possible.
1: Parton also went on to win the hearts in Hollywood, using her name and fame to back charities and open Dollywood in the Smoky Mountains. Dolly Parton was 80. This is ABC News. CIA Director John Ratcliffe reportedly in Moscow. ABC News has learned from meetings today, although there's been no official comment from the CIA or Defense Department, a Ukrainian official telling ABC News that Ukraine agreed not to strike during the visit. ABC's Marcus Moore says Ukraine has been making gains in the war.
4: Ukraine has managed to hit targets deep inside Russia, and that's notable because they've been hitting oil-producing facilities, and Russia has had to shut down some of those facilities, and it's caused a bit of a fuel crisis in Russia. In fact, in Moscow and parts of St. Petersburg recently, there have been gas lines, people trying to get fuel. There's also been rationing fuel.
1: There may soon be a quicker way to get around Los Angeles. An air taxi will be hovering around the city during the 2028 Olympics. Once approved by the FAA, it will fly between downtown L.A. and several other locations. I'm Michelle Franzen, ABC News.
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9: From the WMAY newsroom, I'm Mike Widmacher. SMTD has launched a newly revamped version of their website, smtd.org. The new version of the site will allow better interaction with the website's trip planner, public-facing bus location data, and Google Maps through their GTFS feed, which should make information about schedules and arriving and departing buses more seamless. The website also contains a new report a bus stop issue feature under the contact tab, which allows passengers of the general public to report an issue with a bus stop or shelter on a digital form that includes a stop, a way to map it, and the ability to take a picture and submit right inside the form. In appearances during the Illinois State Fair, Governor J.B. Pritzker and his Republican challenger Darren Bailey offer different visions for how to improve public education in Illinois. Pritzker acknowledged more funding is needed but maintained his administration has provided significant new funding that has led to improved student performance. Bailey said test scores show too many students are not performing at grade level in reading and math and argued that schools need less government oversight, not more funding. For more news, visit WMAY.com.
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12: 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Near the end zone, he's being held. Diving catch. Touchdown, Roberson! With the defensive back all over him. What a play! Roberson made the catch on 4th and 2. Incredible!
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13: Here is your updated News Channel 20 Storm Team forecast. Lows dip down to about 67 tonight under partly cloudy skies. Winds out of the southeast, 5 to 10 miles per hour. Slight chance of thunderstorms tomorrow. Highs level off around 89. Sunshine mixed with clouds at times. Mainly clear tomorrow night. Slight chance for storms, 64. I'm meteorologist Carol Foster on 97.7 and 970 WMAY, Springfield's News and Talk. Right now, it's 81 degrees.
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0: Welcome back to the Ramsey Show in the Fairwinds Credit Union studio. Scott is with us in Phoenix. Hey, Scott, how are you?
1: I'm doing good. How are you doing, Dave?
0: Better than I deserve. What's up?
1: Me too. Love that saying. Well, we're kind of in a predicament. We've got a data center that's going to be built within about 400 yards of our house in the neighborhood, and we're just wondering, what would Dave do? We've got our primary home is paid for, which is worth about probably around $600. We've got a house that we just inherited that is just closing, which is we're going to net probably about $416 out of that. And then we've got a mountain house up in the woods that's worth about right around $600 as well. And so we're
0: your primary residence was 400 yards from a commercial zoning.
1: That's what they said. It's commercial, and now they're putting an industrial million square foot data center on it.
0: Yeah, but I mean, the point is, they could have put a warehouse there anyway.
1: Absolutely.
0: You're 400 yards, and have always been 400 yards from an industrial / commercial area.
1: Yeah, it's been zoned commercial commerce.
0: Yeah. Okay.
1: We're both retired.
0: What I'm trying to navigate is the actual facts of the impact of this versus the obvious emotions of it.
2: Yeah, I want to know, Scott, what do you perceive the impact to be?
1: Well, from some of the studies, it sounds like, you know, the noise, the total footprint of the environment is going to be a negative, and then some of the real estate people are saying the negative impact is going to be about 25% of reduced in, housing around there, which is, not, who knows what it's going to be.
0: Yeah, you don't know because you got to sell it first. And
1: right.
0: So I do not know what is going to happen with that because we're experiencing this all over the country right now. In different neighborhoods, so to speak, or different areas of town, and so we don't know how much of this is. So when you're facing something like this, there's always a percentage of it that's drama, and there's a percentage of it that's actual facts.
1: Right.
0: And the truth is, the real estate agents are somewhat working on the drama side. They don't know. We know what you've been told. You've been told it's going to be noisy. There's a detrimental effect on the entire environment in the area and all that kind of thing. And then maybe it's worse or maybe it's better when they actually build it. So the unknown is more scary than the actual known. So it might be a mistake. When's the thing coming out of the ground?
1: Well, they're building it right now. They're putting the steel up now.
0: Okay, good. That's good news. So in a year, we're going to know a lot more than we know right now. Right?
1: Yeah, that's true. Yeah.
0: I mean, it could be quieter.
1: Positive or negative.
0: Let's pretend that the drama is and all the anger and everything is which is I'm not saying it's not valid, it's just there, but let's pretend that that's 50% and 50% is reality. So it's not quite as noisy as everybody says, it's not quite the negative impact as everybody says, and then we settle in and your house actually brings about what it's brought right before all this was announced. The problem is, if you sell your house now, someone buying it is going to discount it based on the drama, not based on the reality. And we don't know. The reality could be worse. The reality could be better than the discussion. Does that make sense?
1: Yeah, it does.
0: In my experience, these things are not usually as bad as whatever these things are. But I mean, a negative impact to a piece of property is not nearly as bad as everybody thought it was going to be.
2: Well,
0: so I had an experience. We owned a piece of property, and the HOA was all up in arms. They were putting a Walmart down the street, about four or five pieces of property away. It was a commercial piece of property. It was zoned for retail. Walmart didn't do anything wrong. They just put a Walmart where Walmarts go.
2: Mm-hmm.
0: And everybody's like, oh, God, the neighborhood's going to fail. It's going to lose 50%. A year and a half later, the neighborhood was up.
2: Hmm.
0: In other words, it had no effect.
2: Wow.
0: Except all the drama and the yelling and the screaming and the picketing and all the stuff around it. And if you had sold it to one, when the picketers are out there,
2: that's,
0: you know,
2: negative.
0: You'd have given your stinking house away for no reason, because 18 months later, after all the everybody's pulse rate went down, there was net no effect. Now, I'm not saying that's the truth about a data center. I don't know.
2: I'd be curious to know, especially if he lives in an area where there's other residences near him, if anybody else is selling, if you can kind of survey and see what's going on. Also could
0: I mean,
2: give you some information.
0: I'm pretty sure you're going to sell your house too cheap if you sell it right now.
2: Yeah.
0: If it's me, and I own a bunch of real estate, I'm going to ride this out a little bit and let the waves calm down and see what the actual flood is.
2: Mm-hmm.
0: See what the actual, you know, cause of, okay, hurricane's coming,
2: yeah.
0: You know, and like, yeah,
2: and
0: it rained.
2: I think you can do some, I would think you could do some fair research on areas similar to yours, similar sized data centers. I feel like you could look out there and see what's gone on so far.
0: I want to know, if there's a data center that's been up 18 months, and within 400 yards somewhere in a metro area, what did it do to property value?
2: Yeah.
0: That's a good piece of research. I don't know that. There's enough of them going up that you might find that. But, my life experience tells me that the drama is always worse than the reality.
2: Generally.
0: And it's not always, but I mean, often enough that I'm going to probably sit there and ride this out, unless I did research that told me otherwise.
2: Uh-huh. Yep. And I got to believe it's still somewhat new, but I feel like there's something out there. There's got to be some numbers out there that'll give you at least a sense.
0: But I'm pretty sure you're going to sell your house too cheap if you sell it right now.
2: Yeah.
0: I could be wrong. I mean, I really am just discussing this with you out loud. I don't really have any data or anything to back this up other than years of real estate and stuff like the Walmart example. Those are real things. that really happened.
2: Yeah.
0: I mean, but the number of times, I mean, but it's kind of like, for me, it's, the hurricane is coming and then it rains and the wind blew for 4 hours. But we all acted like that the house was going to be completely blown over. And it was basically a rainstorm.
2: Yeah. It may not affect you
0: because it wasn't what everybody, but you know, you kind of got to prepare for it emotionally, but didn't happen. You know, and so I don't know. Can't think of, I mean, anything else you could figure out where there was an environmental impact to a property close to a residential. What did it actually do?

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0: Jane is in Charlotte. Hi, Jane. How are you?
1: I'm doing fine, Dave. How are you?
0: Better than I deserve. What's up?
1: My husband makes $210,000 a year. I make $75,000. He contributes 17% of his salary to our household account just because that's what he deems that he wants to give. And I've always given 100% of mine. But just recently, I said, you know what, I'm going to give 17% as well. But it ends up to where I have to give more to pay our bills. But my question is, should I be giving 17% or should I be giving 8.5% because my salary is so much less than his?
0: How old are you guys?
1: 58.
0: And how long have you been married?
1: 40 years.
2: Oh, boy.
0: Okay. I want to say this as gently as I can. This is tremendously dysfunctional. What kind of human being is married to a woman for 40 years and gives 17% towards the household? And what kind of human being accepts this arrangement?
1: I understand that, but I'm at a loss because he puts his foot down and that's what he says is going to go. And I don't know another way to make it be different.
0: Well, you're 40 years too late to raise as much hell as you should have raised, but I guess better late than never.
2: Yeah.
1: Well, it's only been this way for 23 years.
0: Okay.
2: What changed? What started
0: this? How about no more? We're not doing it this way anymore. My Bible says to leave and cleave. My Bible says that, and the two are one, and we are now one flesh. And if you want to continue to live in this house with me, buddy, it's now 100%.
2: Yeah, I'm hearing.
0: Otherwise, I'm going to knock a noggin on your head.
2: Yeah.
0: Nut. This is nutty.
2: Yeah. You've really got two choices here, Jane. You can participate in the dysfunction
0: madness
2: by saying, oh, I'm only going to do, 17%. Actually, I'm only going to do 8%. And you can participate in it. Or you can do what Dave said and draw a line and say, here's the way it needs to be in order for me to continue.
0: Yeah.
1: But is the 8% fair?
2: No.
0: Nothing in this discussion is fair. 100% of both of you is fair and correct and the right way to operate a household. Anything less and you're participating in the madness. But you're not going to do that, are you? You're not going to cause this big a stink. Because what I'm talking about is turning his little world upside down.
2: Mm-hmm.
0: Well, which needs to happen, darling.
1: I understand, and I've said those things before, but it doesn't work.
0: Okay. I

0: think you need to see a therapist and a marriage counselor is what I think. And have them help you decide what you're willing to do. If you want to live in the middle of crazy town, just build you a tent, kiddo, and just live there. You've been doing it for 40 years, so, or at least 23 or whatever it was. He decided this absurd butt idea that he thinks he's a roommate instead of a husband. But so, Jane, for 40 years, Sharon Ramsey has not earned an income since our oldest daughter was born. So what if I told her I was going to put in 17%? Do you think that hillbilly woman would have put up with that? I'm just telling you, she wouldn't have. There have been frying pans involved, and she's from East Tennessee. That's an Olympic event there.
1: Wow.
0: Yeah.
1: This is tough.
0: Yeah, honey, I'm sorry. This is
1: for her.
0: I do not have a fix other than to try to embolden you and give you verbiage to sit down and talk to someone and get the help that you guys needed 23 years ago and you still need today. Because what he is proposing and what he has put you under is what we call financial abuse, and you guys need help.
1: Yeah.
0: This is weird. It's not right. It's not normal. It's unethical. So, how many ways do I need to say it? And so I would not want my friend Jane to tolerate it, and I would not want my friend, her husband, to continue to be a bad husband. Man.
1: Oh, boy. Yeah, that's tough. You're going to have to... It's going to require a lot.
0: Yeah.
1: A lot.
0: Yeah. And these patterns are deeply ingrained at this point. So.
1: Well, yeah, because she's asking us to give advice on how to be more dysfunction.
0: Yeah. I can't gauge the level of crazy that I want to participate in. I just don't do crazy.
1: Yeah.
0: So there we go. And this is crazy, Jane. It's crazy. Crazy, crazy, crazy, crazy, crazy. Wow. I'm sorry, kiddo. I hope you guys can get some help for your marriage. You desperately, desperately need it. All right, Hunter is in Phoenix. Hey, Hunter, what's up in your world?
2: Hey, guys, how are we doing today?
0: Better than I deserve. How can I help?
2: Hey, just want some information or some help on how to tackle some debt. I'm a recent college graduate.
0: Cool. What's your degree in?
2: Moved back. Construction management.
0: Good. Did you get a new job?
2: Yes, sir. I started in June.
0: Awesome. Great. What are you making?
2: I make $78,000 a year's salary.
0: Good for you. Plus bonuses and stuff, huh?
2: Yeah, we get a 401k bonus at the end of the year.
0: Awesomeness. All right. Good for you. That's a great job coming out of school. Congratulations.
1: Yeah, very nice.
0: And how much debt have you got, Hunter?
2: That. So I got out of school with only about $11,000 worth of student debt.
0: Good.
2: And then I got about... This is what's going to hit is $33,000 in a truck loan.
0: Okay.
1: Okay.
0: And so you celebrated your graduation and your new job by going and doing a stupid thing.
2: Exactly. You are 100% correct.
1: You wouldn't be the first.
0: No, this is like a standard. It's the number one mistake new college graduates make. Yeah. They go buy a new car. Number one mistake. So, yeah, you did it, and you did it good. You went big.
1: Yeah, you did.
0: Okay, so you got third.
2: Yeah, you got to hit a home run.
0: So you got 44 over the fence, $44,000 in debt. If you keep the truck and you live on beans and rice and you have no life, you could be debt-free in a year. If you don't want to trade the truck for beans and rice, you could get rid of the truck now and be debt-free really quick and have a decent life. But you're not going out to eat. You're not going on a date. Other than to throw a frisbee, and you're not going on vacation. You're not doing nothing except clean up this dadgum mess you made right after you graduated. You did really good till then.
1: Did I hear you say? We may have cut you off. Did you say you moved back in with your parents?
2: Yeah, I chose to move back in after college, so I didn't have to pay rent and tried stacking up cash.
0: Yeah, how much cash do you have?
2: Right now, I got about $4,000 in a Roth IRA. And about $3,000 in high-yield savings.
0: Okay, no more Roth, no more investing. Clean up the student loan and get the truck paid off and move out. Go get your life. You make $78,000 a year. You need to get a life. Go get your one-bedroom apartment. Mm-hmm. I personally would sell the truck, but if you want to keep it and scratch and claw and be done with it in about a year, you can do it. But you need an extra job if you're going to do that. Let's just work all the time. Any chance you can get extra work with the construction folks, or is that it?
2: Not with the company I work for currently, because we're a full-time salary.
0: Okay.
2: I could probably do some weekend piecework with other companies.
0: Good.
1: Good. Yeah, I mean, that's the name of the game. Yeah, if you
0: want
1: to
0: go do all you can do if you want to keep the truck. So I'd go get a one-bedroom apartment, and I would decide whether I'm keeping the truck, and I'd work all the time until I'm 100% debt-free, and that has to be in under a year, and I'd get the one-bedroom apartment the next 30 days.
1: Yeah, I would. Yes, you do not get to say, I want this truck, therefore I get to stay in my parents' house to pay for it.
0: No.
1: That is a
0: no. I live with my mommy because of my truck. No, that's just not too much.
1: It doesn't feel right. It doesn't sit right with me, Dave.

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2: From the WMAY newsroom, I'm Mike Windmacher. In appearances during the Illinois State Fair, Governor J.B. Pritzker and his Republican challenger Darren Bailey offered different visions for how to improve public education in Illinois. Pritzker acknowledged more funding is needed, but maintained his administration has provided significant new funding that has led to improved student performance. Bailey said test scores show too many students are not performing at grade level in reading and math, and argued that schools need less government oversight, not more funding. A DeLand woman has been identified as the victim of a two-vehicle crash late Thursday east of Clinton. DeWitt County Coroner Randy Rice said 68-year-old Ruth Kauser was pronounced dead at the scene after 10 p.m. Thursday on Route 10 near Plow Road. An autopsy indicated she died from injuries received in the crash. An investigation continues. SMTD has launched a newly revamped version of their website, smtd.org. The new version of the site will allow better interaction with the website's trip planner, public-facing bus location data, and Google Maps through their GTFS feed, which should make information about schedules and arriving and departing buses more seamless. The website also contains a new Report a Bus Stop Issue feature under the Contact tab, which allows passengers or the general public to report an issue with a bus stop or shelter on a digital form that includes a stop, a way to map it, and the ability to take a picture and submit right inside the form. For more news, visit WMAY.com.
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10: Here is your updated News Channel 20 Storm Team forecast. Lows dip down to about 67 tonight under partly cloudy skies. Winds at southeast, 5 to 10 miles per hour. Slight chance of thunderstorms tomorrow. Highs level off around 89. Sunshine mixed with clouds at times. Mainly clear tomorrow night. Slight chance for storms, 64. I'm meteorologist Kara Foster on 97.7 and 970 WMAY, Springfield's News and Talk. 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

0: 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One in five listings had a price cut last month, and there's 1.1 million homes on the market as we speak. 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Josh is in Birmingham. Hey, Josh, what's up?
1: Hey, hey, Dave. How are you doing?
0: Better than I deserve. How can I help?
1: Yes, sir. So I'm 30 years old. I have an annuity. It matures in about 2 months, and I've spoken to a financial advisor and trying to figure out if I should use him or if I should just do what I have planned on my own. So I'm just thinking about trying to transition it to another annuity and systematically trying to withdraw some of that money out over the next 5 years or so to get it out of the
0: annuity. Why don't you just cash it out?
1: Because I would owe...
0: I thought you said it was up.
1: Taxes.
0: You're not going to owe much taxes on it. How much is in it?
1: $200,000. So it's about $950,000. I would owe taxes on about $200,000.
0: I'm sorry. How much is the balance of the annuity? What's it worth?
1: $950,000.
0: Okay. And what was it when you took it out?
1: So when it would mature in a couple months, and then I would take it out, the balance would roughly be about $950,000.
0: I know. What was it originally when it started?
1: Oh, originally it was about $1.1 million. So there's a lot of fees and a lot of details on that. But
0: okay, so you've lost money on the annuity?
1: I've lost...
0: $200,000.
1: No, so the post heifer was about $760,000. And so, yeah, over time, I guess I've kind of...
0: Okay, what I'm trying to determine is how much money did you put in it when you started it? 1.1?
1: So it was a work accident, and I used it to live on for about... 7 years or so.
0: Okay, and so that's what reduced the balance.
1: Yeah.
0: I see. Okay, so it's 1.1 went in from an accident, and then you lived off of some of it. How much did you withdraw to live on?
1: I was withdrawing probably around $50,000 a year.
0: For how many years?
1: Probably about 7 years now.
0: Okay, $350,000 from 1.1 puts us at... $700,000, right? Or $650,000. No, yeah, $750,000. Okay. All right. So $750,000 is, and then it's worth $900,000. So you would have taxes on $150,000. Correct?
1: Yeah, roughly. It depends on what the market does, the time that it matures on that date.
0: I understand. Yeah. But roughly, we're giving round numbers here. Okay.
1: Yes, sir.
0: Yeah. So I would get out of this, and I would get into some good mutual funds with a good SmartVestor Pro. 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Let them sit down with you and crunch the numbers. I'm not going to do that here on the air.
2: Are you back able to work, or you still have to draw off it?
1: Oh, no, I've been working for about 5 years now.
0: Okay. All right. So from this point forward, you could just let it grow and leave it alone and just become wealthy, correct?
1: Yeah, that's the idea. Yes, sir.
0: Okay. So here's the problem with the annuity. Like you said, it's got a lot of fees, all right, that aren't necessary for your situation. You instead could buy mutual funds that don't have as many fees, half the fees probably or so, and then you can pick good growth stock mutual funds that are growing. If you, the market has averaged close to 12. If you only, and we're about 12 year to date this year, and it's only August. Okay.
1: Mm-hmm.
0: So, but if you only make 10, your 750 would grow to, in 7 years, it'll be 1.5. In seven more years, 14 years from today, how old are you?
1: 30.
0: 30. So when you're 44, you would have $3 million.
1: Okay.
0: And when you withdraw the money out of it, you will only have capital gains tax, not ordinary income, which is double capital gains. And when you're in an annuity, mm-hmm. the growth is at ordinary income.
1: Yes, sir.
0: As you're about to find out on that $150,000 worth of gain you've had, approximately. I'm trying to figure out what your basis is, but you need to get someone to actually crunch the numbers and go, this is actually what's going to occur. But the problem is when your 750 turns into $3 million, you're going to pay either a 35 or a 40% tax on that or a 15% tax on that. That's a huge difference.
1: Yeah.
0: And that's if it's in the exact same mutual funds inside the annuity as outside the annuity.
1: Yes, sir.
0: I'm going to pay some taxes today. Well, when it's up in a month or so, right?
1: Yes, sir. So Fidelity does have like an annuity option that has...
0: honey, what did I just tell you for the last 5 minutes?
2: No more annuities.
1: No,
2: that was the takeaway.
1: No, trust me, I get it. Yeah, I get it. Gotcha.
0: Okay, then why did you just ask me about an annuity? No, you don't need to do an annuity. Don't do it. I would not do that. You do whatever you want to do, honey, but I wouldn't do it. So check out RamseySolutions.com. Click on a SmartVestor Pro. Sit down with them. I personally use a SmartVestor Pro to help me with issues like this to try to make sure my brain's working. Jade and Sam do the same thing as Dave and Sharon, as Rachel and Winston, as George and Whitney, everybody here on the show, John and Sheila. We all use professional help like that, and we do this for a living.
2: Why does he think he wants an annuity? What are they saying out in the market that is making people go, yep, I'm going to do that? Because I hear all, I can look at it and say, this is a terrible idea, but how is it being marketed that people aren't realizing that it's a terrible idea? What are they saying?
0: Well, I don't know what he's hearing, but how's it being marketed? An annuity, and a variable annuity, has a couple of functions that if you're a first-time investor and you're scared, they give you some comfort. Okay? If you put money in a variable annuity, it's mutual funds inside of an annuity.
2: Right.
0: And you can pick the mutual funds inside the annuity. So you can pick good ones, and he has done pretty good probably. Mm-hmm. All right? And the problem is it grows at ordinary income tax rates, not at capital gains tax rate.
2: Mm-hmm.
0: But you can, they will give you a guarantee of two things. One is that if you put 750 in, if you leave it alone 7 years, we'll guarantee you 750,000 principal. You will not lose your principal.
2: You will not lose.
0: Okay.
2: Is. Uh-huh.
0: And we'll also guarantee you a 5% rate of return.
2: Which is poo-poo.
0: Exactly. Because then you can probably make almost three times that. Two times that anyway.
2: So I'd rather take the low interest rate and know that I'm not going to have a loss.
0: No, it's a guarantee of a low interest rate. You don't necessarily, if the bottom line is these guarantees are both worthless because the market, if you pick decent mutual funds, is going to far outperform either one of those guarantees. So they're not going to activate.
2: Right.
0: You're never going to see
2: them. Doesn't know that.
0: And so they're just got this in the back of their mind that I can do this and mm-hmm. I've got a guarantee. At least I got a guarantee.
2: Yeah.
0: And I'm not going to lose my principal because everybody knows you lose all your money in the stock market.
2: Right.
0: And all this bull crap, right? But, you know, in 2023, it went up 26%. In 2024, it went up 25%. In 25, it went up 18%. And so far in 26, it's up almost 13%.
2: So they're selling you a
0: really
2: sense of security you never needed.
0: It'd have to really suck going forward for you to be back down to your original principal and only getting 5.
2: Yep.

0: Dave Ramsey here. For more than 30 years of talking to folks on the air, I can tell you that most people are broke. 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
0: Our scripture of the day, Isaiah 30 and 21. Whether you turn to the right or the left, your ears will hear a voice behind you saying, "This is the way, walk it." Dolly Parton said, "If you don't like the road you're walking, start paving another one." We today, depending on when you're hearing this, I don't know, but today we learned that Dolly's in the arms of Jesus at 80 years old. She was an absolute treasure. And we talked about her in the first segment as we came on the air today. But, all of Nashville and Tennessee for sure is grieving. I'll tell you something else about her I didn't mention in that first segment. Almost regardless of who you talk about in the music business, the acting business, the business you and I are in, podcasting or whatever else, almost everyone that has gotten some notoriety has a lot of fans. But there's almost always someone that's got something to say. "Well, I was at the restaurant one time and so-and-so."
8: Something negative.
0: Something negative. You never heard a negative word on her. Ever.
8: No.
0: And in this town of Nashville, bunch of gossips.
8: Yeah.
0: That's weird. I mean, she was golden.
5: Yeah.
0: Never heard anybody say anything negative. I mean, it didn't take about 30 seconds to find somebody say something negative about me.
5: Right.
0: They're everywhere, you know. But I've never heard anybody say anything negative about her. And if they did, they discredited themselves instantaneously, you know, but never in my presence. I've heard people say something. I've got a lot of good friends in the music business, all that. And they'll say, so-and-so. Well, yeah, but he does this and this and this. Yeah, well, okay, but you didn't. So, but not Dolly, not Miss Dolly.
5: Wow.
0: Absolutely incredible human being. All right. Alex is in Las Vegas, Nevada. Hi, Alex. How are you?
8: Hi, I'm well. How are you?
0: Better than I deserve. What's up?
8: My question was, should I file bankruptcy?
0: What's going on, kiddo?
8: Sorry, I didn't want to get emotional.
0: That's okay. It's scary.
8: So I'm 31. Mm-hmm. I have 5 kids. For the past 3 years, I've been in like a custody battle with one of the fathers of my children. So, I've had to take out, loans. And recently I had to take out a title loan on my car to give my attorney like the final payment. And I also had to take out a payday loan as well.
0: Did you win?
8: And so I don't know yet. So the judge is going to do a written decision. But my attorney is pretty confident that the other person had no case and basically said, we have nothing to worry about. Just wait for the judge to do the written decision. However, like getting up to this point has cost me like thousands and thousands and thousands of dollars.
0: Yeah, I heard that. What I was trying to figure out is that the bleeding was over, and it sounds like it's over. Okay. So, but the patient, the patient is wounded, eh? So, okay.
8: Yeah.
0: So, how much is the payday lender rip off?
8: So the payday loan that I took out was for like $600. So every time,
0: okay,
8: so I make $50,000.
0: I know. They're awful. And so, and the title loan on the car was how much?
8: $500.
0: Okay. And what other debt do you have?
8: So I have about, like, total, I have $68,000 in debt. I have a repossession from, like, 2023.
0: What's the balance on that?
8: So that's $11,000.
0: Okay. And what's the rest of the 68?
8: I have school loans, $25,000, and I'm still in college.
0: Mm-hmm.
8: And then I owe my old attorney $14,000.
0: Mm-hmm. Okay.
8: And then I owe the IRS close to like $7,000.
0: Okay. All right. And what do you make?
8: And then credit card debt, I have about $900.
0: And what do you make?
8: $50,000.
0: Doing what?
8: I'm a medical billing and coding specialist.
0: And how old are the 5 kids?
8: So 15, almost 16, and then 13, 10, 7, and 2.
0: Okay. All right. Are you plugged into a good church there in Las Vegas?
8: Yes, I am.
0: Okay. Have you talked to your pastor and the counseling team about your situation? No,
8: no,
0: you have not.
8: No, you've not.
0: You need to today. Okay. It's their obligation to help you. It's what they live for. They're going to want to help you. You have 5 kids, and you're on a shoestring budget, okay? And they can. So let's kind of go back to your original question, and then let's walk you forward out of that. So first thing we're going to do is get some people around you. The second thing we'll do is get them to help you a little bit with some of this. I don't expect them to pay it all off or anything, and you don't either, okay? Student loans and IRS are not bankruptable. Repo is not collecting today, and the what was the $14,000 again?
8: My previous attorney.
0: Oh, that's an old attorney. He's not collecting today either. He's waiting because he knows you're broke. Probably be surprised when you pay. Credit cards, you've probably not been paying on them because you've been dumping everything into this child case. So the two that are the most pressing are the $600 and the $3,500. Agreed.
8: Yes.
0: Yeah. Because you're really not doing much with the rest of it. Yeah. So what I would recommend is not paying anyone and clearing the title loan as soon as possible. And if the church can help you with that sum, I think that would be awesome. And get your car back, because you're going to need that. And then we'll argue about what we're going to do, settling with the payday lender that screwed you, but you walked in there and asked for it. And I understand why, but you still did. And so we got to clear that little 600 up before it becomes 1,820 minutes.
5: Right.
0: And then we'll begin to work through the rest of this. Here's the neat thing. The student loan's just sitting there on hardship deferral. Just call them, put it on hardship deferral. I'm not paying anything right now. Besides that, you're in school, you said. What are you doing in school?
8: I'm getting my bachelor's in associates of science in human resources.
0: Okay. When will it be done?
8: In 2 years.
5: Are you continuing to go into debt for this?
8: Yes.
0: Okay. We've got to stop that.
5: Yeah.
0: We have to clean up this mess. All of those things in your rearview mirror, are all those monsters are chasing you down the road, and they're destabilizing you emotionally. They're destabilizing your whole household and everything else. Okay. So for right now, we got to put school on hold until we can pay for it, unless they want to extend you some kind of help as a single mom with five kids. And they might, if you went into the counseling office there. If they'll give you a free semester or something, then you can stay in. But otherwise, you got to put it on hold.
5: Otherwise, you're going to have $50,000 or $60,000 of student loan debt when you're done.
0: You got to stop this. And you can't just keep piling this up and then get out. And bankruptcy doesn't fix this, because most of it's not bankruptable.
5: You got IRS, you got student loans. That's the major pieces of this. So,
0: I mean, you can settle this repo for like $2,000 or $3,000. It'll go away when you can scrape up some money later.
5: Mm-hmm.
0: So order of attack is this. Here's your order. Here's what I want you to do. First call is when you get off of here, I want you to call your pastor. I want you to go sit down and show them your budget, show them your situation, tell them you talked to us on the air, and that I said I think you that they will give you some help, and they probably will if it's a decent-sized church, okay? And if they could help you clear up that car, that'd be great, or part of it, that'd be great, and even better would be the car and the payday lender. And then let's just start trying to get current. Let's get the IRS gone. Let's get the attorney gone. You know, let's just start develop an order of attack down through these things and stop borrowing money on school until you get this mess cleaned up, and then you pay cash for school as you go and don't go further and further and further into debt. This is not going to be a quick fix, but the problem is you've been getting killed here, death by 1,000 cuts, and so we got to heal one cut at a time, and it's going to take a minute. It'll take a little bit of work and a little bit of help. We'll help you on our end. We'll put you into, sit you with one of our coaches. I'm going to give you one of our coaches for free. Christian will take care of that to coach you in person, and we won't charge you a dime. And we're going to put you into Entree Leadership and make sure you're okay, and that you're Entree Leadership. Put you into every dollar and make sure you're okay. We'll be back with you before you know it. In the meantime, remember, there's ultimately only one way to financial peace, and that's to walk daily with the Prince of Peace, Christ Jesus.
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11: ABC News, I'm Dave Packer. Visitors to the Dollywood theme park today, like Ruth Fry, remembering Dolly Parton.
12: We've known her all our life. And we just loved her today. She's a very sweet person, and she's going to be really missed.
11: Parton died today at the age of 80. Over the last year, Parton has said she's been dealing with health issues, but never specified the nature of those health issues. In response to the 50% tariffs that the Trump administration has imposed on Canadian goods coming into the U.S., Canada announcing new retaliatory tariffs today. Polls have closed in South Carolina's special Republican primary runoff for Senate, where Senator Darlene Graham and U.S. Representative Ralph Norman are facing off for the chance to take the late Lindsey Graham spot on the general election ballot. The Justice Department suggested in a court filing Tuesday that the Kennedy Center could face demolition if the president's not allowed to renovate it and add its name to the building. This is ABC News. CIA Director John Ratcliffe is reportedly in Moscow for a series of unknown meetings. ABC's Marcus Moore.
13: What are they about? And we simply don't know at this point. Obviously, the war in Ukraine is still ongoing. We know that the CIA, the former CIA director, William Burns, made a trip before the war even started back in 2021 to try to get Vladimir Putin not to start that war. So the CIA was involved in that. Mm-hmm. And we also know that the CIA has also been involved in some prisoner exchanges. But we don't know if that's the case right now.
11: A Ukrainian official confirmed to ABC News Ukraine agreed to not strike Moscow during the visit. As the Northern Indiana Public Service Company scrambles to meet its midnight deadline to bring Northwest Indiana back after nearly 2 weeks in the dark, Indiana Governor Mike Braun urging an investigation into the region's power company for its handling of the outages. The utility said in a statement they would fully comply with an investigation if one is launched. Dave Packer, ABC News.
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